0: campaign, one of the greatest liabilities. Then all of a sudden, he's considering running for the job himself. What do you think about that? Do you think he actually will run?
1: I mean, why
0: not? Or is it all a joke?
1: He's got nothing to lose in some sense. Why not raise a bunch of money, spend time on the road, do all of this, you know, try to rebuild your brand, if you will, and maybe save face for the Biden name? What do you think? As Will said, 1-800-684-3110, 1-800-684-3110 to have your voice heard on the air today. It is living in a really strange world where this could be an actual thing. But you know what? People said that about Donald Trump. They said there was no way that this essentially television personality was going to become president of the United States. And now look where we're at almost a decade later. So you turn people into celebrities, and this is where they head, to the world of politics and potentially ruling the free world. We know he has some high level negotiations. We also know he's not an idiot. I think people often label him as some sort of, you know, silly, ridiculous character. We know he's actually a very smart guy, whether you like him or not, or whether he certainly has had his demons. He is suave. He is not making these rounds because he thinks it's just cool. He is doing it because he is building something. So what does that look like as we head towards 2028? And, of course, how are the midterms looking in your area of the world? 1-800-684-3110. We'll be right back on Seculo. Don't go anywhere. Always catch us online also, where if you're just listening, you can watch us, look at us. We're always fun to look at. And we got CeCe Hyle joining us in a couple segments. Stay tuned.
2: 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Houston's Reagan Hutsell named Miss America. Miss Texas won the crown this weekend. Hutsell, the first Texan to win Miss America since Shirley Compton back in 1975. MAGA Incorporated investing $10 million into the Texas Senate race. MAGA Incorporated, the political action committee linked to the president, Donald Trump, is the first major investment in the midterm elections from MAGA Incorporated. Harris County judge wants a special meeting to discuss the use of flock cameras in the county. Houston police investigating after a man found shot to death at a Southwest Side apartment complex. The body found early Monday morning at La Carmona Apartments. John Loretta, AM 1070, The Answer.
3: 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College football, the Texas Longhorns hosting Ohio State Saturday in Austin. The Longhorns ranked number 5 and coming off a 52-point win over Texas State, while the Buckeyes entered the season number 1 in both the AP and coaches preseason poll. Texas A&M hosting Arizona State in College Station. Both teams opened up their season with easy victories. Aggies shut out Missouri State in their opener. Houston, they'll host Southern on Saturday. The Cougars coming off a win against Oregon State. UTSA heading to San Marcos Saturday for a matchup with Texas State. The Roadrunners beat UT Rio Grande Valley to open up the season. Major League Baseball, the Astros heading to Philadelphia for a 3-game set with the Phillies starting tonight. Texas and Seattle to face the Mariners. 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
1: Just watching a clip that played. Jesse Waters said, it feels like Hunter Biden has that Trump 2016 energy where he's willing to burn down both parties. That's not a good sign. What that tells you is that's a path to victory.
0: Right, right. That is, no one gave this person a chance and laughed at him, and then he won the presidency. Yeah. So I don't know if that was the take that Jesse Waters was meaning to give there.
1: I don't know.
0: That's certainly the one that kind of is received when you think about, one, the ability to rebrand himself, right? Like, even the fact that it's called Laptop is his meme coin that is coming out.
1: It was supposed
0: in
1: to
0: just
1: be
0: 2 days.
1: Filled with disturbing illegal
0: activity.
1: Right. Stuff we can't even talk about on the air. Stuff that is the most egregious form of illegal activity is what was rumored to be on there. And now it's a parody of itself. You had... Definitely, he's been doing these podcast rounds. One thing we also learned is he did one podcast, very prominent one, comedy kind of based podcast, so much so that everyone he received for doing the podcast, a copy of that podcaster's email list.
0: Right.
1: Not a, we'll send out an email on your behalf. Just an exported CSV file with everyone who had joined this podcaster's list. And they said, we just wanted to help Hunter kind of get on his feet. That was part of the deal. You know, he'd come on the podcast and we'll let him use our email list. So again, remember, and then hundreds of thousands of people received an email trying to sell his new crypto meme coin.
0: Yeah.
1: So remember these moments that this guy and his team, again, I know you don't like when I say it, are not dumb and are playing in a very different world. A world where you're able to go on a podcast and go, I'll do it if you give me access. Not only access, you give me an export of your entire email list. So then I have started to build a base to market not only products to, but potential political futures. This is playing, honestly, very 2026. This is a way to play. I think this is something you're going to start seeing more and more. You're going to start seeing this. If you want to have me on your podcast, if I'm going to pop a bunch of numbers for you, guess what? You're going to do something for me in return. It is going to be part of the new strategy. We got to be very careful with it, though, because, again, as we've learned, the more conservative base always seems to be behind the eight ball in these moments.
0: Well, and once again, when you start to look at the way the world is now, also, why? Why is he out there doing all these podcasts? Why is he rehabilitating his image? Why is he making himself seem likable to more fringe elements of the right as well as the left?
1: Yeah, why not just disappear?
0: Yeah, right. Because as we
1: know, money. We know that,
0: one, though. he needs money. That's a known thing.
1: Yeah.
0: But why else? Because he has other motives. Because he wants to keep his name relevant.
1: And he was fully parted,
0: wants to
1: right?
0: own it. Yes.
1: So I mean, again, what's he have to lose at this point? Nothing really.
0: Well, and once again, that was one of the controversial moves where President Biden said, "I'm not going to pardon him." And then he ended up pardoning him, which clears the way for a lot of things if you're wanting to run for presidency. He was asked about his qualifications about being president. I think we should play this. This is Bite 5 from Hunter Biden. Let's hear what he has to say about being qualified.
4: Here's my qualification for becoming president in this day and age right now. If you adhere to and believe in the Constitution of the United States of America, and that you swear to uphold and protect. But I keep saying, I just said, John, I think that I want somebody to represent America, that whoever is the next president, to commit to one thing, to commit to adhering to the rule of law, to commit to the idea that we believe in this constitutional republic and the aspirations of normal Americans, to just be able to send their kids to school and feel like they can send them safely, to believe in the idea that no one is above the law. And so that's my criteria. And whoever we put up, I'm sure I pray to God will believe in those things.
0: Already making a pitch of why he is qualified.
1: Nobody's above the law.
0: He wants to make sure that he adheres to the rule of law, commit the idea that, you know, there's no one above the law.
1: No one's above the law.
0: He's never benefited in any way from
1: a blanket pardon.
0: Do for me and not for thee type of situation. As well as, why was he so talked about? Influence peddling. Of selling access to his father during the time as his father being vice president of the United States. So even that, it's once again rebranding himself as this likable person. I know that people watching this may laugh at that phrase, him becoming a likable person. But if you think that that's laughable, don't sleep on it.
1: Yeah, remember,
0: because a lot of people are actually buying into this type of stuff right now.
1: Yeah, remember the millions of people that watched Tucker Carlson and just saw him endorse Al-Sayed and said, that's a good call. That's what we do. We don't need some moderate Republican running a purple state. We need Al-Sayed. So remember, there's a lot of people doing that.
0: Well, not only did he say we need someone like Al-Sayed, what it really was is he said Al-Sayed's message is Trumpian.
1: Yeah,
0: it's America literally first. Trumpian. It's America first. All of this is such a bizarro world that we're living in right now, where words are being twisted and ideals are being twisted. When you look at the campaign of someone like Abdul Al-Sayed, and you see what he's for. He's for completely abolishing ICE. He is for, it has said many things that go into defunding.

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1: What's up? 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
2: Of a matching drives that we've been doing. And I wanted to say thank you. I was out of town all last week, so I wasn't able to come on here myself and say thank you for a really groundbreaking August. It is really helpful heading in to the last part of the year as we start looking at what we're going to be able to focus our time on and our resources on. So again, this isn't an ask right now. This is just a thank you, because all of you who've been supporting the work of the ACLJ mean so much to us. And as we head in to this very important week, as again, we look back on 25 years since the September 11th attacks, some places we have gone and we've grown and we've seen that the country has been able to grow places we never thought could be possible. And other places, it feels like those have withered and died. And we've had a lot of issues. Honestly, the more time elapses, you know, I'd say the first 15 years post 9/11, maybe you had a bit more of that version of America that you expected. And now, as there's an entire generation of children who are now full-grown adults, many with children of their own that were not even alive during that period of time, we have to remind people of what it was really like, what we lived through, and how, sadly, we have started to revert back to the world that we lived in maybe before. And not in the sense of, oh, it's the fun 90s or it's the fun 80s. We're referring to a version that has forgotten a lot of what we learned through those tragic days. And just a year ago, less than a year ago, September 10th will be 1 year since the assassination of Charlie Kirk. You know, that was a very fast year. I think a lot of us kind of had a blur since those moments where your whole world kind of got rocked and changed once again. It's been a few years now since the October 7th attacks in Israel. And we look at that and go, okay, well, that would be the 9/11 equivalent to Israel. All of these things have happened only in the last handful of years, but it still leaves us at a place in America where things seem sometimes hopeless, even when you have a political candidate that you may agree with in office. But we're going to talk about in the next segment how you can get involved in a deeper, more spiritual way. I think that's always important on this show, as we do have a couple sides to this. We don't only talk about politics and news. We also talk about faith, expressing your faith in this country, and of course, expressing your faith worldwide and protecting that. So when we get back, senior attorney for the ACLJ, Cece Hiles, going to be joining us as we head towards September 10th, not just in those anniversaries, but also kicking off a 52-day prayer moment that you need to be a part of, movement. We're talking about that when we get back. Phone lines are open for you. I'd love to hear from you today at 1-800-684-3110, 1-800-684-3110. Have your voice on the air today on any of those topics. We got a lot more coming up here on Secula. We'll be right back.
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3: 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We do still have a few lines open for you at 1-800-684-3110, 1-800-684-3110. You may have heard about us talk about this a little bit, but I want to give a full reset here. CeCe Hiles joining us right now. It's our relationship with the newly launching Nehemiah Alliance, again, calling for 52 days of prayer. And again, if you hear the first few segments of this show, you may be like, well, man, you guys are kind of painting a grim picture for the way society is and the way that the political system is. Well, we, you know, live in two very different worlds here at the ACLJ. Of course, we're going to talk about what's going on in the news, what's going on in politics, but we also are going to talk about your spiritual life. We're going to talk about what's happening maybe in another realm of your existence. And with that, of course, there are moments that are important. And this one we felt was really important to team up with earlier this year, but now it's getting very close to the launch later this week. CeCe, I know you've been really running kind of point for this entire event and everything that's happening in our relationship with it. So let's give a background of what this is and, of course, then how people can get involved.
4: Sure. Just like you said, you know, what we were even talking about earlier, I think everyone would agree that our spiritual walls have been crumbling, you know, around our families, around our communities, around our state, around our nation. We've just seen, you know, walls crumble. And so the Nehemiah Alliance basically takes their cue from Nehemiah and how he rebuilt the walls around Jerusalem in 52 days with the blessings of the government. But everyone took part, and they did their part standing right in front of the wall, right in front of them. That's what they were fixing. And so this is 52 days of prayer, and it launches September 10th and goes through November 1st, right before the critical midterm elections. And all it is signing up to pray, which is so great. But if we have Christians all over the United States, and actually this is going all over the world as well, they'll be praying for us as well. If we have Christians praying for 52 days together, I think, you know, things will change. Prayer changes things. And so the ACLJ has put together, with the Nehemiah Alliance, we've put together 52 days worth of prayers, and each week, each day has a theme. So you'll be praying for home life, community, your state, your nation, pro-life issues, world issues, and repentance. And then the final 3 days will be Christ's return and readiness, next generation, and prayer for the midterm elections. And so if you go to na52.org, all you have to do is just sign up to pray. Not asking for money or anything else. It's just literally, I want to sign up. I want to pray. I want to pray with the rest of the United States, you know, for my family, for my community, for my state, for this nation. And the Lord hears us. And I believe that he will answer our prayers and heal our nation.
3: Well, and I think
5: it'll show up in your inbox.
4: Yes.
5: Every day. You'll be guided through this experience. It's not just like, hey, pray, you know, 52. Great. Everyone's like, well, I pray. But this is a guided joint of effort.
6: And on top of that as well, a lot of the prayers have been crafted and written by ACLJ staff members.
4: Yes,
6: if you've gotten a prayer guide before from the ACLJ, you know, one that's very important to us. But these 52 days of prayer will also be directed and guided by staff members that have worked and crafted these prayers that you will be receiving. And you said it's NA52, just four characters. NA52.org is how you can go to sign up for that.
4: Yeah. And then on October 31st, which is right before the end date, it goes through November 1st. And of course, the elections are November 3rd. But on October 31st, Americans will gather on the National Mall, and there will be a big event there. And again, they'll be praying and worshiping. And, you know, again, just praying for the Lord to rebuild our walls, restore our homes, renew our hearts. That's what this is all about. And there'll also be, which will be helpful, there'll be voter information. Each day, each of the 52 days, there'll be a link where you can go and you can find out, hey, in my state, where can I, if I'm not registered to vote, where can I go get registered to vote? Where do I vote? What's on my ballot? All those, there'll be a link there to help you with all of that as well.
6: Well, we've also seen endorsement of this by people like Speaker of the House Mike Johnson, a lot of names that you're familiar with in the Christian music industry have put their names behind this as well. But there's also a call for the president to sign off on this effort, the 52 days of prayer as well. Tell us a little bit about that and what we're doing this week.
4: Yes, so we've made a request to President Trump to do a proclamation, basically proclaiming that these 52 days from September 10th to November 1st will be a time of prayer for our nation and restoring, you know, liberty and justice for all, really, in the United States, rebuilding our walls. And that will go out this week. And maybe he'll also do a video doing the United Prayer, because they, again, there are United Prayers that we'll all be praying. And then for the 52 days, each day, you'll get an actual prayer that everybody will pray together.
3: I think this is great. I think it's something that kind of makes our show and what we do here at the ACLJ a little bit different. You know, a lot of you tune in. I know I see the comments saying, you know, this is where I get my news. This is where I see what's going on in the world, and I get to stay informed about what's happening worldwide. CeCe, obviously, is involved heavily with our international efforts here at the ACLJ. Because remember, when you have supported the ACLJ, you're also supporting our European Center. You're also supporting our work we do at the UN, our Jerusalem office. But at its core, I mean, the ACLJ was founded as a religious freedom law firm, one that supports Christian values and something that we have been talking about for years. And I think sometimes we can all get a little blurry and neglect this part of our spiritual life and how it impacts and how it changes even the physical world that we live in right now, including some place like Washington, D.C., which you go to. I'm sure there's a lot of great people there. We have our headquarters there, but there's a heaviness. Honestly, depending, it doesn't even matter who's in office. There's a heaviness that follows around Washington, D.C. And you know, you've heard Rick on our show here before, Grinnell, saying, like, you know, he leaves pretty much as fast as he can because you can feel sort of the darkness that kind of surrounds that city. And it's not due to the fact there aren't great people working there. You just know that there are deeper spiritual efforts and forces that are at play because of how powerful things are happening in that city, that lives are being altered at every second. I mean, as much as it can become silly in politics, we know really what at the core, it affects everyone. It affects everyone worldwide. As I said, you go to Europe, you flip on the television, you're going to see the President of the United States. You know, you're not, why does everyone know the name of the President of the United States? But we can probably only maybe name a handful of leaders outside of our own country, because the impact and the influence that's coming out of this country is nothing to be laughed at. It has always been, the last 250 years has been really that beacon, whether it was a good or bad beacon, if you will, not always the beacon of hope. But in this moment, CeCe, I'll let us, we only got a minute left. We might as well plug it again, though, how people can get involved in this. Again, 52 days of prayer with the Nehemiah Alliance.
4: That's right. Just go to na52.org. That's all you have to do. You just put in your name, your email address, your state. That's all you have to do. And it's, and you will start getting emails, and you will get emails every single one of the 52 days. We know prayer changes things. Yeah. And we are expecting everybody to come together and to lift that spiritual kind of heaviness off of the United States.
3: Yeah, I would love that. And of course, this is, you know, official partnership here with the ACLJ. This is something we're doing, you know, with the Nehemiah Alliance Group. You go to the website, you'll see our logos, you'll see your picture. You know, this is our group as well involved in this. So, you know, when you're signing up for that, you are getting involved with a organization that we have partnered with. So that being said, we have 30 more minutes left in this show. I want you to be a part of it. We've got a couple lines still open at 1-800-684-3110. 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
3: Welcome back to Seculo. Phone lines are open for you at 1-800-684-3110. We are kind of resetting this show. Sure, we talked a little bit about Hunter Biden. We talked about his maybe run for 2028 presidential candidate, Democratic candidate. We also talked about his launch of a meme coin. Hunter Biden's laptop available coming tomorrow if you'd like to invest. It's wild that that is actually the world we're living in. But we also are, again, looking towards this week, which is a very heavy week in America. You know, right now there is, right now as we're live, there are families of 9/11 victims calling for the mayor of New York to skip Friday's memorial ceremony. We can get into that in a little bit, what you think about that. I mean, I understand these families, and their feelings this way, as you did have moments where it felt like you were celebrating the defense of the Taliban last week. We're going to jump into it coming up in the next segment. If you have a question or comment related to that, as we do head towards the 25th anniversary of September 11th at the end of this week, give me a call at 1-800-684-3110. Of course, we're all going to be thinking about it all week as well. As again, September 10th, not only launching our 52 days of prayer with the Nehemiah Alliance, but the 1 year marking of the assassination of Charlie Kirk. So we're going to discuss that as well. But that being said, we are going to take your phone calls, and I want to hear from you. And today's a good day to call 1-800-684-3110. We do have a few lines open for you right now. We got a phone call coming in. You want to take it, Will?
6: Yeah, let's go to Sally calling on line 2 from Florida. Sally, you're on Seculo.
10: Hi, Jay. Thank you so much for taking my phone call. What I wanted to know is if all the signatures that were the fake signatures of Biden that everybody found out about, why would Hunter be pardoned legally? Wouldn't that fake signature usurp his pardon?
6: No.
10: That's my question.
6: No, it wouldn't. And there is a lot of people that put that out there and say that on social media and things of that nature. For a couple reasons. One, the Justice Department has widely recognized that use of auto pen by a president doesn't remove that authority. Many presidents use it. Even President Trump has used auto pen, if we're going to be frank about it. But where the other question would come down is specifically about the pardons. The Constitution does not require even a signature on a pardon. It just says the president has the power to pardon.
3: Makes the proclamation.
6: And what we have here now, it makes it a lot easier when it's on paper for someone that's being pardoned. But just in and of itself, the fact that it was an auto pen on a pardon doesn't necessarily mean that it is null and void. The signature is not required. He meant it. Here's the other thing. I think the only person that could make the argument that pardon isn't valid is Joe Biden himself, because he would have to be like, no, they did all these things behind my back.
3: Yeah.
6: And he's never going to say that. He's never going to admit to that. Even if they did.
3: And this one, I don't think they did.
6: No, it's his son.
3: His whole family. And remember, that was like, was that the last second one that came in that was like a blanket of every, you know, who's who,
6: which
3: if you
6: is
3: will.
6: What presidents do. They do a lot of times when they're not there. They're driving to the inauguration. Bill Clinton famously did it. A litany of people get pardoned at the very last second. I don't think that argument holds any weight. And so even President Trump himself backed off of that because advisors, I think, told him, hey, the power to pardon is absolute. You don't want to mess with this for yourself either, where they try to start clawing back at your power to pardon in the future. So he even made a statement a few weeks ago of like, they say it was auto pen, but they also say, you know, the power to pardon is very great. Let's not mess with that. So I think that's kind of the direction that even he's taking on that.
3: When we get back, we're going to be talking about, again, those 9/11 ceremonies and the calls right now for Mayor Mondani to skip them, to bypass them, because, again, a lot of the survivors' families or the people who were lost, their families are saying they don't want him there. At the same time, I'm sure there are people on the other side saying the same thing about President Trump. Let's chat that out coming up in the next segment. 1-800-684-3110. Give me a call. 1-800-684-3110. We got quite a few lines open right now. Great time to call in. If you got any conversations about that Hunter Biden situation too, happy to take some of those too. We'll be right back.
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3: 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As we speak, families of 9/11 victims are calling for Mayor Mamdani to skip Friday's 25th memorial ceremony, again marking 25 years since the tragic September 11th terrorist attacks. And we know the mayor has been not the most friendly, I guess you'd say, to a lot of the people who feel like they were attacked, that their families were taken from them. We know that he has changed some of the narrative in terms of how Islamic terrorism and 9/11 was treated in general. However, he has made it clear that he plans to attend these September 11th memorials. And Will and I both share the same point of view here, which is, let's say that none of this was ever said, and he did not appear at these events. Do you not think there would be massive outcry saying the mayor of New York City did not appear at the 25th anniversary memorial for the September 11th attacks? Would that not be the biggest slap in the face to these families? I understand. You know, I can't understand their pain. I did not go through it myself. But I understand why they feel this way, because they have seen someone they feel like is sort of laughing in their face. And they've seen the only their voters around them feel like they're laughing in the face of those that were lost on September 11th. However, I think we need to look at it from a bit more of a broader point of view here, which again, if the mayor of New York City, regardless if this was Zoran Mamdani or anyone else, did not show, would you not have a problem with it? I certainly would if he did not show up for this event. So I understand the call to say, skip it. We want you to skip it. But I think it's not only his right, I think he needs to be there. If he's actually going to be leading this city, I think one of the few things a mayor or a governor really has to do is be there for their city or be there for their state when they are in crisis and when they are in need. And this is going to bring up a lot of thoughts and memories. I understand that you may look at him and see some of the rhetoric he says. You may see some of the laws he's passing. You may see some of the celebrations he's giving, to, like I said, to the defendants of Al-Qaeda, the Taliban, whatever it was last week, and go, how could this be the case that we have gotten to this point 25 years later? But I think we should hear from the mayor himself. And then y'all feel free to jump to your own conclusions. I'm going to take some calls on this as well. 1-800-684-3110. Let's hear Bite 6. This is Mayor Mondami about this.
14: I'm proud to be the mayor of this city. I love this city. I love this country. And what I want this week to be a focus on is on the families whose loved ones were stolen from them 25 years ago in the horrific act of terror of September 11th. And a focus also on the first responders who gave everything they could to this city and to the people who came together to try and help their fellow New Yorkers. And so in the days to come, my focus will be on attending events that memorializes that incredible courage. And I will be there on Friday at the memorial, just as I was last year.
3: Like, I understand I'm getting slammed right now in the chat from my point of view, but I think we need to look at it a bit broader. If you don't think he should be there, I understand. But if you think from a, again, if he was not there, that you would be somehow celebrating, I think is wrong.
6: Yeah, I think that's the point that we see as well, is that leadership a lot of times is about being places that sometimes you maybe aren't seen as welcome, but if you were the leader of the city, I understand that. In my opinion, I think it's someone that should go, and it also depends on what is said, and we'll see.
3: Yeah.
6: If it is similar to that message, then that is the appropriate response. Once again, notice he calls it terrorism. He's not shying away from the terms that we've seen others in the Democrat Party or DSA shy away from, calling it terrorism. We talked about the Canadian broadcasting system saying you can't call it terrorism, Islamic terrorism, in your reporting on it. So at least he's using the right words, and you'll say, oh, they're just words. There is also the not only this petition, but there's a lot of people writing about this as well. And I think it's okay to also have different opinions in this country.
3: Really?
6: But what is interesting is the angle when you start to look at it this way, because he also had this proclamation he signed about the 9/11 ceremony. And as people do, they hand out pens when they sign these proclamations. And he handed one in what a lot of people are saying was a specific instance of contempt, where he took one of the pens. Now, other people got pens as well. I've seen the short clip. I've also seen a longer clip. But he hands a pen to the commissioner of the NYPD and then asks her to hand it to the man to her left. So pass this down. And that pen that he handed down was to another member of his administration, who is his chief counsel for the mayor's office, so his legal advisor. The individual he chose to be his chief counsel has defended members of Al-Qaeda as a defense attorney in his private practice. This individual was an Al-Qaeda member whose brother-in-law was on the plane that hit the Pentagon. So there's also a lot of what we have to struggle with and mull through these days of, he's a chief legal counsel. Now, I don't think you can also accuse every attorney of who they defend. We've seen a lot of times people don't like organizations like the ACLJ or attorneys like Jay and Jordan Seculo because of who they defend. So I think you do have to take that with a grain of salt to some degree, but it did make a lot of news where
3: you
6: people
3: didn't have
6: saying,
3: to make a show out of it.
6: Yes, where he specifically handed the pen down and said, pass this from the NYPD commissioner to his chief counsel.
3: Let's go take a phone call. Let's go to Liz, who's calling from New York. Liz, you're speaking for New York, so I understand. Look, again, I'm not saying everyone needs to agree with me or disagree with me, so I appreciate you calling in. Go ahead.
15: Okay, so now that I heard what you said, I understand what you're saying. I mean, He's a political figure. He has to look right among all races and all cultures. So I understand that part. The only thing that hurts is the fact that he's affiliated with these people that you know they're obviously against the Jews.
3: For sure.
15: And once they go against the Jews, people don't wake up. They know they're coming for everybody else. Yeah. And Christians and Jews. And I think a lot of people right now, they're sleeping. Even Christians, you know, they don't want to call things for what they are. He still has to do it because he's a political figure. It's like what you said. If he doesn't go, it's bad. And if he goes, it's bad.
3: Yeah.
15: But I think this is a bigger situation and problem that we really want to see or talk about. And I think it's going to get worse, not only here, but in other states, as we're seeing all these new people being elected that are against specific groups of people, specifically Jews.
6: Liz, I think what you're saying, I relate to in a lot of ways. You think about Abdul al-Sayed, who his political campaign said, don't say anything about America taking out the Ayatollah of Iran. I feel like that's a bigger message saying, hey, let's not make a statement because people are going to be upset. And that's a little different than what the rhetoric that I've seen from Mamdani when it comes to 9/11 is a lot of the similar types of liberal lines that you see where 3,000 people died here and then even more had to continue to die in the forever wars post 9/11. So while that isn't a sentiment that I think is the appropriate messaging around 9/11 or the response of the United States, it's also not a novel one. It's also not one that...
3: It's a fairly mainstream point of view.
6: And I think there's a lot of other elected officials that have gone to 9/11 ceremonies that have made similar statements that have never been said, here's a petition with 100,000 signatures that you should not be in attendance. So I think, though, that if we even, and this is my caution, if we politicize so much, even attending the 9/11 memorial, saying you're not welcome here, I think that loses a lot of the spirit post 9/11 that America had. That if it is so political that it's drawing lines in the sands of who's allowed to go and not go, that's also a dangerous position to be in. Because then you have to be ideologically pure in every instance. And so 9/11 could be the big one, obviously, that people would think of. But then it starts to go and divide every other issue around the country where you're not ideologically pure. You cannot come and partake in this. So I think it's not a thing that lightly should be thought of. I think we should really wrestle with things like this. And that we do have the benefit of that. We have the benefit in this country of being able to wrestle with these issues and really think them through. And I think, as you mentioned, the family members have a very valid point that they are bringing up of why they think that he should not attend. But I also think he has a very valid point of why he thinks he should be there as the mayor, as the elected leader of New York City.
3: All right. Hey, we get back. I want to hear from you. We got four lines open right now. I want you to be a part of the show. 1-800-684-3110. 1-800-684-3110. 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
3: All right, let's wrap this up. We got a lot of things to cover. Obviously, we started this show talking about Hunter Biden teasing a run for 2028 presidential candidacy. We also announced that he is going to be launching his own meme coin, a cryptocurrency, starting tomorrow called Laptop. So that's what's happening right now. That's the weird world we live in. It feels like everything is upside down, could possibly not be real. There are moments like this that you feel like you could laugh at, but again, he's a smart guy. You don't put it past him that he could have a very legitimate run for the presidency when you see how things turn. A clip we showed from Jesse Waters, and I don't even know if he meant it, said, you know, he's kind of got the energy of a 2016 President Trump where he's just willing to burn it down everywhere. Yeah, and look what happened with that. A massive movement that ended up with President Trump winning the election and then coming back and winning again in 2020. So this is what we're dealing with right now. In this wild, okay, that being said, or 2024. That being said, phone lines are open for you at 1-800-684-3110. We also were talking about the mayor of New York City. The mayor of New York City, there are calls for him to not attend the 9/11 25th anniversary ceremonies this week. Like I said, we may have a different point of view, which is I think it would be egregious for him not to attend as the mayor of this city. Now, I understand that the victims' families don't want him there, that there's a big group that don't want him there. I get it. I feel like the pain is probably very, very raw and very, very real when you are dealing with a mayor who you feel like is not on your side. So again, it's sort of like, you know, either way is going to be bad. But I believe the mayor of New York City should probably be at this ceremony. That being said, we got some phone calls coming in. And some of them are from New York City. And I think people in New York have maybe stronger voice than I do in this. So you know what? Let's listen to them. Let's go to Rachel in New York on line two. Go ahead.
16: Yes, hi. Given his already stated opinions and views on the subject, I think if he did attend, I think he would just serve as a distraction. And it's not about him. It's about the families. And I think it would be more hurtful if he did attend. That's just my opinion.
3: No, look, I think everyone has the right to their opinion. I can empathize with why you would not want him there. And I think that maybe you're right. But again, let's say there was no kerfluffle around whether he should or shouldn't attend, and he just no-showed. He just said no to the invitation to attend. I feel like that's much more outrageous. I feel like that's much more egregious for someone to not understand the impact that that moment had on the city and the country, and the city that you represent, and the city that he spent the majority of his life in. So I get it. Maybe it's a distraction. Would it be a distraction if Mayor Giuliani was there? Would it be a distraction if President Trump was there? As of now, I'm not sure that Mayor Giuliani will be there, probably just due to, you know, we've heard a lot about his health. And I believe President Trump will be appearing in Washington, D.C. at the ceremony at the Pentagon. So that I understand as well. He represents the whole country. It's a capital. So that checks out as well. But thank you, Rachel. I appreciate you calling in. We're going to flip over to another call. I want to go to Edward, also in New York. Edward, go ahead.
17: Yes, hi. This idea is one that will not come to pass, but the idea is that the families, he's going to show up. We know that. They know that. The families request formally a meeting, a face-to-face with the mayor to do just that, face each other, and talk about why it is they don't want him there, as if that needs to be stated, but apparently it does. And that's the idea, for them to attempt to reach out personally, because this thing has become so politicized and generalized that they're lost now, and they might have the question in their mind, should they attend? I don't know if it would go that far, but yeah, that's the idea, for them to confront the mayor with the idea of a face-to-face discussion.
5: Well, I think we should, Edward, hear once again, if you missed the last segment, hear from Mayor Mamdani himself when addressed with this, as people have pushed back on it. And look, you got to give it to the press. They're not afraid to ask him those kind of questions. So let's hear this again, Bite 6, just to have an understanding of what he's dealing with.
14: I love this city. I love this country. And what I want this week to be a focus on is on the families whose loved ones were stolen from them 25 years ago in the horrific act of terror of September 11th. And a focus also on the first responders who gave everything they could to this city and to the people who came together to try and help their fellow New Yorkers. And so in the days to come, my focus will be on attending events that memorializes that incredible courage. And I will be there on Friday at the memorial, just as I was last year.
5: Look, as I said, I want nothing more than for there to be a thriving New York City. I want nothing more for that Mayor Mamdani to be the guy that's actually showing up and doing the job. I don't see that guy most right. days. And I told you when he met with the president, I was going to give him a benefit of the doubt. He goes, you know what? Maybe he can come in here and do something good for the city, because the city has been in rough shape for a while. And I've seen the opposite. So you know what? Mayor Mamdani, be that guy that you were in that statement. I'd love to see that guy as the mayor of New York City. Not the guy calling out, you know, people who don't live here and invest in our city and all these things, and you know, we're going to tax them and all. I don't want to hear from that guy. I don't want to hear from the guy that seems to be canceling out acts of terror. I want to hear from that guy who just made a very strong, poignant statement using all the right words. Where has he been? So be there and make those, say those kind of words so the world can hear it. That's what I would like.
6: Well, I was going to say, to Edward's point as well, I mean, when you think about the amount of families that lost loved ones, it's not really feasible even to say this is the group that represents everyone. I mean, it was such a tragedy of such a scale that there's no way that every single family member that lost a loved one on 9/11 believes exactly the same about this issue.
5: Oh,
6: there
5: no,
6: are the vocal ones that are getting petitions signed and things of that nature. But once again, also, as one of our producers pointed out, he didn't elect himself.
5: Right.
6: The city of New York elected him to be their leader and representative.
5: Right.
6: Like I said, think that is a large, why he's going to go.
5: And there's a large young group that did that. There's a large older group, by the way, that did it. Let's quickly take John and Marilyn real quick to wrap it up. John, go ahead.
18: Yeah, I'd just like to say, I think he should be there as an official and just keep his mouth shut, his lying mouth shut, because just like the Quran, I believe it says that he can lie to the infidels, and that's exactly what he's doing. He's just lying just to please everybody, and just like the statement he made, he's not sad or upset about any of that.
5: John, I don't want to put words in the guy's mouth. You know, like I said, I think that statement was strong, but I understand you feeling that way because of some of the acts that he has done.
6: Well, and as well as at the Ground Zero ceremony, traditionally, politicians do not speak because they try to keep it apolitical as far as the remembrance. So I don't believe that he will be speaking.
5: Yeah, we'll see you on Friday. All right. Thank you so much for everyone who called in here on this last segment. I appreciate it. Thank you, everyone, for listening and watching. And again, thank you, everyone, who supported the work of the ACLJ during the month of August. It meant a lot to our team here. And again, I was gone last week, so I wasn't able to come on here and thank you myself. There's a great way for you to get involved also, by the way, in different times. And right now, it's by signing one of our ACLJ petitions. There's lots of petitions that are always available on our website. They're free. They're easy to engage. They're easy to share with your friends. You don't have to, again, nothing is ever behind a paywall here. You know, all of the work, you can support us financially. 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And thank you. 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
21: News this hour from Town Hall. I'm Keith Peters in Washington. The Great American Relay in honor of 9/11 is underway.
22: The 565-mile relay with 122 legs over 7 days started at the Flight 93 Memorial in Somerset County, Pennsylvania, with stops at the Pentagon Memorial, finishing at the World Trade Center on September 11th. Runners run sections of the course and hand off the baton to the next runner.
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22: Each leg is led by one lead runner with up to 10 support runners. 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
24: Go get him, Joe!
22: I'm Lisa Dwyer.
21: A new government-backed study is drawing attention to the politics of gender ideology. Willie Nelson has the details.
25: A study commissioned by HHS found that people who strongly support gender-affirming clinical views are more likely to hold left-wing authoritarian beliefs. The survey of more than 1,200 U.S. adults also found those views were associated with greater willingness to justify political violence. Researchers at Rutgers, the Hudson Institute, and the Network Contagion Research Institute conducted the work. An HHS official said the findings raise serious questions when ideology is given the authority of medicine. Willie Nelson, Washington.
21: Former U.S. Senator John Sununu won New Hampshire's Republican primary Tuesday for the open seat he lost 18 years ago. Sununu defeated former Senator Scott Brown and six other candidates to advance to the general election. He hopes to replace U.S. Senator Gene Shaheen, a Democrat who ousted him in 2008 and is retiring after 3 terms. On Wall Street, the Dow down by 628 points. The Nasdaq dropped 85, with the S&P 500 lower by 45. More on these stories at townhall.com.
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21: A Canadian aircraft manufacturer responds to President Trump's threat to ban the sale of its planes in the United States if aircraft production isn't moved to the U.S.
29: Canada's Bombardier, which manufactures private jets, notes that many components for its planes, including the wings, are produced in the U.S. It says it maintains a supply chain that includes roughly 2,000 U.S. firms across 47 states. Among other things, wings for its business jets are made in Texas. It says the American aerospace industry is a clear winner on trade and exports. Rich Thomason reporting.
21: Restoration work on the White House North Portico appears to be nearing completion before Chinese President Xi Jinping's state visit to the United States in late September. Scaffolding was being taken down Tuesday. News and analysis at townhall.com. From Washington, I'm Keith Peters. The Iran-backed Houthis have attacked Saudi Arabia's oil facilities. We hear more on this story from international correspondent Charles de Ledesma, reporting from London.
1: A wave of Houthi attacks on Saudi Arabia have wounded more than 70 people and ignited fires at several oil facilities and utilities in the kingdom's southern region, a major escalation in the renewed conflict between an important US ally and the Iranian-backed rebels in Yemen. The attacks come after weeks of escalating clashes between the Houthis and Saudi-backed government forces in Yemen, which shattered a four-year truce in the country's civil war. The flare-up delivers a new jolt to a region already destabilized by nearly 3 years of wars and brings more uncertainty for the global economy. I'm Charles de Ledesma.
21: 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From Washington, I'm Keith Peters.
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31: 888-971-SAGE, 888-971-7243. I am Larry Elder. We are Salem News Channel. So much to pack into this last hour of our three-hour live show. Victor Davis Hanson was making the case about these Democrat socialists who live well because of the money generated by capitalism, which they, of course, claim to despise. How many homes does Bernie Sanders have? I think it's three. And when he was asked how he became a multimillionaire, he said, well, I wrote a best-selling book. A best-selling book published by a private company that used the free market system to sell your best-selling book so you could buy houses. I think Elizabeth Warren has two or three homes, which she was able to purchase because of our free enterprise system, which they claim is not working. And Hassan Piker, home estimated to be worth between $2 and $3 million here in West Hollywood, estimated annual income from his podcasting and speeches and various other activities, $2 million a year. Estimated net worth between $6 and $9 million a year. Victor Davis Hanson, number 62.
0: Does Luigi Mangione wander all around the world, really, without getting a real job? Was it his family were a hyper-capitalist? Yes. And so how does Ro Khanna give lectures and live in this house on a congressman's salary? Was it his father-in-law capitalism? Yes. How is it Hassan Piker can drive a $200,000 Porsche? Was it because he was a Nepo baby? Yes. How can Mr. Mondami lecture everybody and have a beautiful, came from Uganda and have a beautiful, comfortable, materialistic existence in the United States if it's not for capitalism? So all of these people, it's all a big show. So they go out and they trash people and they destroy lives, and then they pose that they're anti-capitalist, and then you start to examine them, and they're all privileged. I don't know, so how many Palestinian filmmakers, how many Palestinian activists, how many Palestinian professors, students have two things in common, three things in common? They all criticize the United States, and they hate the United States, and they want to change the United States, but they won't to leave the United States. They want to leave their beautiful Palestine, even though, you know, they say that they love the West Bank, or they were living in Lebanon, they were living in Jordan or Egypt. They want to leave, and they wanted to come over here. But once they come over here, they come over here because it's safe. It's free market capitalism, prosperity. It's the rule of law, safety. It's the First Amendment, freedom of speech. Then they come over, and the left welcomes them as a new ally in the army to destroy America as we know it, and then they attack their host. And the third thing they have in common, they're usually quite spoiled, affluent. That's Mondami. That's Ilhan Omar. That's Hassan Piker. All of them. They're very, Ro Khanna, they're all wealthy, first and second generation immigrants. And we, AOC says she was poor. She's living in what, upper middle class Connecticut, New York suburb when she came, when she grew up for the most part. So I think people are getting really tired of them. I always say that phrase and people say, Victor, they're not tired. I think they are. I think people are getting really, really tired of them.
31: Meanwhile, we hosted the FIFA World Cup. And all these people came over here blown away by the variety of goods in Walmart and grocery stores, blown away by how most people have air conditioning, blown away by the size of people's homes, size of their bedrooms, blown away by how friendly Americans are. This is President Trump, number 25.
3: In the last 3 months, travelers logged 290 billion miles on American highways. Our national parks welcomed 78 million visitors, all records. And on 11 separate days, more than 3 million travelers flew through the American flies. The American skies were loaded up with planes and loaded up with a lot of happy people going to various destinations. In June, America welcomed visitors from all over the globe for the 2026 FIFA World Cup, and Andrew Giuliani did a fantastic job. Andrew's with us also. Match day spending at local restaurants rose 80%, and across 11 host cities, the tournament added more than $18 billion to our economy and supported more than 160,000 jobs. And there literally wasn't a riot or a fight or any problem at all. It was amazing from the standpoint of law enforcement, what law enforcement did working along with the National Guard in certain cases and others. We had a summer of real freedom and great entertainment and great soccer, but they set a record, and I believe it was five times greater than any Olympics or any FIFA World Cup that they've ever had. So, and we have the Olympics coming in, and the Olympics are going to be, I think, equal. This summer, we also celebrated the 250th anniversary of American independence from the historic UFC fight that we had right outside, where there is now, we just completed it essentially today, One of the most beautiful heliports you've ever seen. It's a something that they've wanted to have at the White House for many years, where the helicopter was landing on grass, which is not good and very unsafe. We have a beautiful new helipad that just, if you want to take a trip outside, you'll see it. It's beautiful. Incredible, the job that they've done. Carved granite with the seal of the President of the United States. Beautiful eagle. And it's something very special. And we built it a little ahead of schedule. And it came out more beautiful than I thought. I thought it was going to be good.
31: You get the point. Welcome people from all.

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2: While they accepted civilian casualties, that wasn't their strategy, was to get their own population killed in order to achieve this political goal in the afterlife. So that's why I say in their words, because it's their public statements that anybody can reference, that they have this human sacrifice strategy. And of course their actions, right? There's 600 miles of tunnels in Gaza as one example. There's a 2.2 million people there. All of them could fit in their tunnels with ease and escape the surface, what's going on the surface. But Hamas actually makes written and public statements saying these are not for the civilians and civilians are not allowed, and you don't see civilians trying to get in the underground. Where if I go to Ukraine, where I've been many times, while we're talking, the civilians go into the subways to seek refuge from the bombings that are happening on the surface. That's a very unique thing. Why do people keep using human shield strategy? It is because there are those that follow the law of armed conflict. There's a history of this post-World War II.
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6: The midterms are almost here, and Republicans could be in deep trouble. Polls show Democrats leading in key races. Tonight, Rob Finnerty on Newsmax reveals the growing threat from the DSA and the radical left. With less than 60 days to go, Finnerty says it's time for the GOP to hit the panic button. The House may go, and control of the Senate is up for grabs. 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Americans are angry, and the progressive left wants total control of Congress. Tallarico, El Sayed, AOC, Bernie Sanders. Finnerty reveals President Trump's secret plan to fight back and what you can do to help him. Don't miss Finnerty tonight at 8 p.m. Eastern on Newsmax. 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
3: The conventions and things that even the all nations said, we won't do this anymore. We won't target civilians, which is one of the fundamentals of the law of war. But actually built this thing that we call lawfare, which is when a non-state actor, or a state actor actually, says, not only do I not care about the laws of war, I'm going to use them against that Western democracy that is following the laws. And that's where you get Hamas occupying hospitals, schools, mosques, all of it, because they know that those are protected sites and that in order to strike them, you have to, there are special things that have to be done. That's a war crime in and of itself, but it's this reverse engineering of the rules of war.
4: 888-971-SAGE, 888-971-7243. I am Larry Elder. We are Salem News Channel. There's a piece in the New York Sun by a really smart commentator named David Harzani. He also, by the way, supplied much of the data on how much we're spending on welfare that I talked about earlier in the program. This is a piece for the Sun. Talks about this allegation that Israel is engaging in genocide because of the war against Hamas. It mentions that after the UN Secretary General claimed that famine in Gaza was, quote, a failure of humanity itself, close quote, the UNICEF charity found not only that was there no widespread acute malnutrition in Gaza, but at 0.5%, the Gaza Strip had one of the lowest rates of malnutrition in the region. There were some clarification stories that ran. By then, the lies had taken hold. Delivers more humanitarian aid to the Gaza Strip than any army probably ever gave to an enemy population during wartime in history. Food, clean water, electricity, medical aids for decades since Israel gave Gaza back to them in 2005. Warned civilians with flyers, phone calls, and other mitigation techniques to make sure that the civilian casualties are as low as possible. Moves populations of entire cities out of the way. One of the lowest combat to civilian death ratios in the history of modern warfare. All these, the city they built underneath the ground, the tunnels, the hospitals, under hospitals, under schools, under mosques. As Spencer just now pointed out, they prevent their own people from going down into this area. When bombs are falling, civilians cannot use the underground. And if Israel is practicing genocide against Palestinians, 2 million Arabs live in Israel. That's 20% of the country. Full legal rights, full voting rights, serve in the Knesset, practice law and medicine, attend universities. There's one obligation they don't have, which is to serve in the IDF. They can if they want to. But unlike Jewish Israelis, there is no obligation to do so. If this is genocide, Israel needs to go back to genocide school. This is Bill Maher, number 39.
5: I know you have your problems, John, but I live here in Hollywood. I have to live amongst people, most of whom, who think it's cool to wear the kafaya to the Oscars and to say, you know, free Palestine, as if Palestine would be liberated by living under Hamas. By the way, Israel, geniuses educated on TikTok, was liberated in 2005 by Israel. Israel gave it back and said, here, you have your land again. You do something with it. And this is what they did with it.
6: Yeah. I mean,
5: they made it into a fortress, didn't spend it on the people or turning it into any sort of, it could have been Dubai.
6: I agree. And I sat with Bill Clinton. We were campaigning in Harris. And I was like, hey, thanks for your work. And Clinton, he reminds, it's like, yeah, we offered them 96% of the West Bank, and East Jerusalem was the capital. You know, here you go. For 25 years, they could have rebuilding that into Dubai or whatever that they want. They did not want a two-state solution. Their one-state solution, you know, as you always point out, like,
5: from the river to the
6: sea, what's in there? Exactly.
5: I mean, just look at a map. We know where the river is.
6: Look at the map. Look at them,
5: As if these kids know what a map is or would know how to look at it. Yeah, they don't. Again, it's especially frustrating out here because people out here, they're actors, so they just want a cause. Yeah. They want to do something about free Palestine.
6: Identify.
5: But that's as far as they've looked into it. They don't look past the buzzwords. They're talented. They're not bright.
6: Name the one pro-Israel band that played at Coachella. You know, they started their set. You know, Israel or whatever. It does not exist. But there's constant kinds of Yeah.
5: There's an Irish.
6: A kneecap or whatever.
5: Right.
6: Know? Yeah.
5: And like, they even went to Cuba as if Cuba hasn't. As if Cuba hasn't suffered enough.
6: Yeah.
5: And Irish rap group.
6: Yeah. And
4: that's Bill Maher speaking with John Fetterman. By the way, this is in 2014, Hakeem Jeffries giving a speech strongly supporting Israel during a period of conflict. July 2014, Hakeem Jeffries, number 58.
7: Israel faced aggression in 1948, and Israel prevailed. And then you faced aggression in 1967, and Israel prevailed. And then you faced aggression in 1973, and Israel prevailed. And so I'm confident that when it's all said and done, we're going to stand together. Israel today, Israel tomorrow, Israel forever. God bless you.
4: That was at a Stand Israel rally. Can you imagine Hakeem Jeffries saying that today? This is Ben Shapiro debating a student at Oxford about Israel and Hamas. This is in 2023. We'll do that coming back. I want you to hear the whole thing. Can you imagine somebody like Hakeem Jeffries giving a speech like that now? Majority of Democrats side with Palestinians over Israel. Majority of young Democrats believe that Israel is committing genocide. Do you have any idea what the definition of genocide is? How quickly Israel could, in fact, engage in a genocide if Israel wanted to? It's asinine. Biden's Secretary of State, Antony Blinken, said the assertion that Israel is engaged in genocide is meritless. By the way, has he said anything since then? Has he reiterated that since then? Where has he been? 888-971-SAGE. Do not leave town.
8: With SRN News, I'm Keith Peters in Washington. Republican John Sununu will face Democrat Chris Pappas in November in the race to replace retiring U.S. Senator Gene Shaheen in New Hampshire. Sununu was ousted from the Senate by Shaheen in 2008. He was one of two former senators seeking to return to Washington. Pappas left his seat in the 1st Congressional District after four terms to run for Senate. Investigators are working to figure out what happened in the crash of an Amazon cargo jet in Miami that killed five people on the ground. The Boeing 767 overshot the runway, hitting a van and an SUV. Five people working for a cleaning service died when the van was struck. The National Transportation Safety Board is focusing on the lack of a system to stop speeding jets at the airport. More details at SRNNews.com.
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4: 888-971-SAGE, 888-971-7243. Larry Elder, Salem News Channel. We're talking about whether Israel has committed genocide in its war against Hamas in Gaza. This is November 2023. This is a month after the October 7 massacre. Number 60.
16: Hi. If Israel is justified in killing civilians because of the acts of terror committed by Hamas, why isn't Hamas justified in doing what it did? Because Israel is keeping 13,000 children. It has tried them in military courts. Since the establishment of Israel, 55,000 Palestinian homes have been bulldozed. So why isn't Hamas justified in doing what it did, if we use your logic?
17: Well, So I'm going to answer your question, then I'm going to ask you a question if you don't mind. Is that all right? So so my answer is that Israel would not be justified in killing Palestinian civilians because of the actions of terrorists. Israel would be justified in attempting to kill terrorists, and civilian casualties are a cost of war. That is just a reality of life. During World War II, there were 70,000 Brits who died during the Blitz bombing, and there were 2 million Germans who died, civilians, who died during World War II. And I don't see a lot of monuments in Britain because of the 2 million civilians who died in Germany. The costs of war are brutal. They are terrible. They're horrifying. There's a vast difference in moral scope between deliberately going into a civilian area and murdering everyone you can find and trying to kill a terrorist who is deliberately hiding beneath a civilian area, hiding their rockets in civilian areas, starving their own people. There is a vast difference. Okay, so now I get to ask my question, if you don't mind. So my question is, do you believe that there is a moral difference between Hamas going into, for example, Kfar Aza and murdering entire families, and Israel attempting to target terrorists and accidentally hitting civilians?
16: Israel is effectively doing the same because Gaza is the most densely populated region in the world. There are 15,000 people per square mile.
17: So does Hamas get immunity because they're there? So Hamas gets immunity.
16: Israel has killed 3,500 children in the past 3 weeks. That's more children than have died in conflicts around the world in each of the last 4 years.
17: So just to be clear, your logic is that if you're a terrorist group located in a densely populated community, you hide behind civilians, you are now immune.
16: Where are the children meant to go?
17: So you're immune. Okay. That's a violation of the Geneva Conventions, but okay. You're now immune. Your logic is that if you're a Hamas terrorist...
16: Sorry, since 2005, 23 out of every 24 conflict deaths have been Palestinian. I don't see any moral equivalency there. It's clearly unjust what the IDF has been doing to the Palestinians, because there's a vast disparity between the number of Palestinians being killed and the number of Israelis.
17: I mean, I would certainly hope that Israel is killing more Hamas.
16: This isn't a conflict. This isn't a conflict. This is one-sided ethnic cleansing.
17: Again, I'm just asking you, if based on the numbers, more Germans died than Brits in World War II, did that mean that the British were wrong in World War II? Because they did. Many more Germans died than Brits. Based on the numbers, does that mean that Britain was wrong in World War II?
16: Britain wasn't bombing civilians. There's a clear difference.
17: You should talk to the people in Dresden, but you can't because they're dead.
16: There's a clear difference. Well, I agree that war is horrible, but this is not a just war. What Israel is doing is not a just war. There is a difference between fighting the Nazis.
17: It is not a just war when you fight a war against people who murder 1,500 of your civilians and take 233 of them, at last count, captive into tunnels. It is not a just war to obliterate them. Please name a just war.
16: Israel's been killing civilians for the past 75 years, and there was no headlines about it, and nobody said that the Palestinians were
17: justified
16: in retaliation.
17: Israel does not purposefully kill civilians. Palestinian terrorists do.
16: Israel has not purposefully killed civilians. Are you willing to stand by that statement?
17: If Israel put down its guns tomorrow, there would be a second Holocaust. If the Palestinians put down their guns tomorrow, there would be a Palestinian state. That is the reality. And let me ask
16: there
17: you this.
16: There would not be a Palestinian
17: I'm just going to ask you the last question, the same question I asked her. Which part of Palestine is occupied?
16: The entirety of Palestine, but I'm not calling for
17: again.
16: The destruction of Jews.
17: I appreciate you expressing your full genocidal intent for the Jewish people living between the rivers.
16: Why is it genocidal to call for a state that is not apartheid? You can have a state where all citizens have equal rights, Jews and Muslims.
17: I'm sure that's going to go
16: that's
17: amazingly.
16: That's not genocidal.
17: Under the same people who are governing the Gaza Strip, where currently zero Jews live.
18: The time. Can we move on to the next question, please?
4: I say again. If Israel is committing a genocide, they need to go back to genocide school. They have the means, they have the resources to kill every single civilian in Gaza without much effort. They've chosen not to do that. Fighting an enemy that, as Ben Shapiro just said, puts its munitions underneath schools, underneath mosques, underneath hospitals, underneath daycare centers in order to exact civilian deaths, so they can then accuse Israel of engaging in a genocide and then take Bibi Netanyahu to court claiming he is a quote-unquote war criminal. 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
4: 888-971-SAGE, 888-971-7243. I am Larry Elder. We are Salem News Channel. We've been talking about whether Israel is committing a genocide in Gaza. Thomas Sowell was once talking about the origin of Jew hatred. Let's revisit number 56.
35: I have a chapter. That's the first chapter is black rednecks and white liberals. The second chapter is, are Jews generic?
36: Mm-hmm.
35: Why the jump from black rednecks and white liberals to are Jews generic? What's the point?
0: Well, this book is really about ethnic and cultural issues in general. So there's a chapter on the Jews, there's a chapter on the Germans, and then there's a chapter on history in general. So they're lumped together because they're all cultural ethnic issues. Fascinating story, because among the middleman minorities, of which the Jews are the most prominent, the hostility to these people in countries around the world is out of all proportion to that, to any other kind of group I can think of. In terms of violence, the number of Chinese killed, let's say, in 1 year, and by mob action, exceeds all the blacks lynched in the entire history of the United States, and the number of Armenians killed in Turkey, during the First World War, is greater than that. And of course, the number of Jews slaughtered on a number of occasions in history, even before the Holocaust, is greater than that. So that the question is, why this particular kind of people are the targets of so much venomous hatred? And I think the answer is that they succeed in a way which is a threat to the egos of other people. But the guy who comes here, let's say from Vietnam or Korea, and arrives here with little more than the clothes on his back and a few words of broken English, and a decade later he has his own little business, and you see his son a few years after that getting ready to go off to Harvard or MIT, you got to ask yourself, you've got to hate yourself for saying, my God, I've been stagnating, this guy was nothing, and now he's risen up, or you're going to have to hate him. Years ago, one official of one of the Jewish organizations in New York asked me, what can Jews themselves do in order to minimize the hostility they face? And I gave him a one-word answer: fail. Because as long as you succeed, you're going to be hated.
4: Sabos Kastenbaum is a member of Prager University. He was at Harvard when, after October 7, Harvard failed to protect its Jewish students. He filed a lawsuit against them. This is an exchange with a progressive, open borders, pro-Islam progressive, number 70.
1: Let me ask you a specific question based on that claim. There is a tremendous problem. We spoke about this in the last prompt. In the Middle East, when it comes to pedophilia, a really, really big problem. There are very loose or simply non-existent laws when it comes to child marriage. The rates of rape and sexual assault in predominantly Muslim Middle Eastern countries are far higher than any Western country. We had in the United States in the last 10 years, it stopped under Donald Trump, but who knows what it'll be in the future. We had in the last 10, 15 years, massive rates of migrants coming from Middle Eastern countries into the United States. I'm just asking a hypothetical or theoretical. If you're an immigration officer and you have an individual from Iraq and he's coming from that culture and he tells you, during his like swearing in or whatever, like, if I find the right 9-year-old, like, I will get married with her. I will impregnate her as soon as she's ready. That's their culture. And, migration is just a history of humanity. It's just what we do. Would you find that in any ways objectionable, number one? And number two, would you reject his application to come to the United States?
2: Personally, I find it objectionable, but I wouldn't reject the application because I wouldn't reject the application just based on that, because legally that wouldn't be able to happen.
1: And so I just want to understand.
2: We have anti-child marriage laws across the U.S., so that wouldn't happen. Some places in the U.S., like the marriage laws are pretty young, and those are,
1: So I just want to understand your position. Well, I'm not even going to attack. I just want to understand it. So if I tell you definitively, like, I am going to find a 9-year-old, because, in my culture, it's what we do, it's totally normal, I'll even invite you to the wedding, I'm going to find this 9-year-old, and I will impregnate her. You're telling me it's illegal? Okay, so arrest me. I'm going to do it anyway. You're saying that you would still... You're saying that just based on what I tell you alone, okay, that would not be grounds for rejecting my application. Is that correct?
2: Yeah, that is what I'm saying.
1: Okay, so I think that is a profound disagreement between my ideology, conservatism, and the ideology that you purport to represent.
2: Let me just put this out here. There's one thing about saying, like, this person coming from a certain culture, and I'm not even going to necessarily agree that that is, like, a cultural phenomenon, but for the sake of this argument, this person saying that this is what they're going to do versus what they actually will be able to do are two different things. So I'm not going to deny an application based on someone's ideology and what they desire to do versus what they actually can do and the constraints around what they can do. Like, that just wouldn't happen.
1: Okay, so if I said I'm going...
2: And so I'm not going to deny it based on that. Like, that's not...
1: So if I said I'm going to blow up a building full of Catholics, you would still accept my application because, he's probably not going to do it.
2: No, I wouldn't say that.
1: But you just said you would accept the 9-year-old.
2: But I would say that's different.
1: How is it
2: Those
1: different?
2: Are two different realms.
1: How? They're both crimes.
2: But that's advocating or saying that I'm going to do this particularly violent thing. And I'm not saying
1: but it's part of my culture.
3: Both examples are.
2: But there's something different between marriage. Marriage customs is different than killing.
3: No, it is not.
2: And
3: marrying
2: those
3: a 9-year-old is inherently wrong and evil. It is extremely detrimental to children, to their psychology,
2: physiology. I agree with that.
3: So just,
2: but what I'm saying
3: yeah,
2: is, but you're assuming that this is a culture and that culture is coming here.
1: I'm telling you it's a culture.
3: No, hold on.
1: In this example, I literally
3: that's
1: said.
3: Hypothetical.
1: But it. Even though for this sake it's a hypothetical, it happens to not to be a hypothetical. As I said, there really is a tremendous problem with pedophilia in the Muslim world, particularly in the Middle East. So the example, I brought this out as, you know, a hypothetical exercise, but it does have practical consequences. And I do have to say, I find it a little worrying how you're so nonchalant about someone who's like openly expressing pedophilia, and you're simply saying, well, he probably won't do it. But I guess what I'm sort of stuck on is not just the excuse for pedophilia, but like, what are we as Americans gaining from having him in this
2: country? I'm not trying to make an excuse for pedophilia in any way, but I'm just saying, because you're assuming that this is a cultural phenomenon, and I don't think
3: it is. Absolutely is.
2: And
3: absolutely is. You know, he's right. He is.
2: And I think that there's more to someone's application for citizenship.
3: Well, hold on.
1: So you're saying pedophilia would not be enough. Pedophilia would not be enough to reject someone's visa application.
2: I think that is definitely.
5: I reject all of it. I also find it brave.
2: But I think you're putting words in my mouth. Like, I'm
1: sorry. So tell me why I'm wrong.
2: Because I think the premise of how you're coming at this is in bad faith. Like, you're saying that that Muslim-majority countries, that there is a problem with pedophilia, and people who are coming from these Muslim-majority countries are going to come here and bring that
3: here.
2: That's
3: not what he's
2: saying.
1: I'm coming from a Catholic country. How about
4: that? That's not what he's saying. Come back. Trump says he wants to force states to run their own welfare system in order to cut down on fraud. I'm Larry Elder.
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4: SAGE 888-971-7243. I am Larry Elder, Salem News Channel. The Secretary of Treasury, Scott Bessent, in an interview says economic security is national security and that Iran is being squeezed. Number 41.
13: You have said that you think in 2 years the Strait of Hormuz will be worthless to the oil industry. So I'd love to get you to expand on that a little bit. But I'm also wondering, from perspective of Treasury Secretary, what your message is to the American people. Obviously, this war is being felt here at home, and a lot of people are looking to the administration for solutions.
14: The oil producing nations of the Gulf are actually building alternative pipeline routes that will no longer entail oil going through the Strait of Hormuz. And the Iranian chokehold, to the extent they have one, and I can tell you, they do not have one. We are in control of the Strait, but to the extent that they can threaten their neighbors, once we leave, that will not exist anymore. Affordability has two components. It is inflation and wages. The bottom 25% of wage earners over the past year have gotten 4.7% wage increase, and the median has been about 3.7. Now, because of the elevated energy prices, we are at about a headline inflation rate of about 3.5. So Americans on average are breaking even. Working class Americans at the bottom of the wage spectrum are doing a little better than inflation, but we don't believe that that is acceptable. But what is the good news is that these wage increases are going to keep going. We've got a manufacturing renaissance, construction renaissance. So the wages will keep going. This war will end, and those will turn into real wage gains.
13: Just to stay with the Strait of Hormuz for a moment, you've also noted that you say the U.S. and China actually have more in common than we disagree on when it comes to safely navigating the Strait of Hormuz. I think the question for a lot of Americans is really, how much can we trust China? They are still taking oil from Iran. So how do you navigate that situation?
14: Well, one of the things we've done, and what the president's done, is fantastic sequencing. So we are running Operation Economic Outcast right now, and this is the greatest economic isolation operation in the history of the world. We are going to asphyxiate this regime. Now we have the blockade, and because of the blockade, the oil is not getting out. So there's probably only about 30 million barrels of Iranian crude oil left that China hasn't bought. So that will run out soon. And there will be no problem with China buying because they have no product.
4: 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I'm Larry Elder.
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17: News this hour from Town Hall. I'm Keith Peters in Washington. Secretary of State Marco Rubio began a three-nation tour of Latin America Tuesday with a visit to Colombia. Rubio says the U.S. wants to cooperate to crack down on criminal trafficking, but also uplift the economy.
18: Security is the basic and most important requirement of government, but prosperity follows closely behind it. And that is the opportunity for a country and an economy that provides the opportunity for upward mobility and prosperity for all of its people. And we believe we have a lot we can do together in the field of energy, in the field of trade, in the field of commerce, that allows both countries to benefit.
17: Rubio hailed enhanced and expanded cooperation between the two nations. Republican John Sununu will face Democrat Chris Pappas in November in the race to replace retiring U.S. Senator Jeanne Shaheen in New Hampshire. Sununu was ousted from the Senate by Shaheen in 2008. He was one of two former senators seeking to return to Washington. Pappas left his seat in the 1st Congressional District after four terms to run for Senate. An ex-Colorado crime analyst with the State Bureau of Investigation gets a decade in prison for manipulating DNA data.
19: Prosecutors say she manipulated and omitted data to speed up her work. Yvonne Missy Woods pleaded guilty to perjury, attempting to influence a public servant, forgery, and committing a cybercrime. She was facing between 8 and 16 years in prison during her sentencing hearing in state court. Problems with her work were found in cases involving homicide, sexual assault, robbery, and other crimes. Prosecutors were forced to review hundreds of cases, and at least one murder conviction was overturned. I'm Lisa Dwyer.
17: On Wall Street, the Dow down by 628 points. More at townhall.com.
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17: The aviation security system that travelers encounter at U.S. airports was built layer by layer, often after attacks or attempted attacks expose new vulnerabilities.
22: Authorities and the aviation industry spent more than a decade trying to address cargo screening and intelligence gaps revealed by the 1988 Pan Am Flight 103 bombing over Lockerbie, Scotland. After 9/11, the federal government restricted airport gate access to ticketed passengers, reinforced cockpit doors, and created the TSA to conduct airport security screening. Thwarted plots involving explosives hidden in shoes, drinks, and underwear led to additional procedures. Rich Thomason reporting.
17: The five people killed when an Amazon cargo jet ran off the runway at Miami International Airport were all inside a van used to shuttle crews that clean planes. News and analysis at townhall.com. Iranian drivers who use a lot of gasoline are now paying double.
0: Iranian drivers who go over their monthly quota of 29 gallons of gasoline per month, that's 110 liters, must now pay twice as much as they had been paying since December. In the government's announcement, it didn't say that it's because of the war, just that it's because of the current situation. At a gas station in Tehran, customer Varghese Yadigarian says, by international standards, gasoline is still very cheap in Iran, and he says the price probably does need to go up. But he says given how little people earn, any price increase would put even more pressure on ordinary citizens. I'm Donna Water.
17: Thieves have stolen four valuable Renoir paintings from a museum on the French Riviera. The local mayor says the thieves were well equipped and entered the Renoir Museum through the garden. More at townhall.com.
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0: Broadcasting from the heart of the nation, the next generation in conservative talk radio. This is the Voice of Reason with Andy Hoosier.
1: Oh, yes, it is. What is up, my friends? Welcome into it, and welcome back after a Labor Day weekend. We are ready to rock and roll, man. There's plenty to talk about, plenty to happen this past weekend, and now setting that tone, we are unofficially into the fall season, right? Now that we have Labor Day out of the way, we can stop having 100-degree temperatures. We can actually see the leaves start changing. We can get into some cooler weather. I can't wait. It's going to be fall where it's going to be a high of like 60 degrees soon.
2: Say what?
1: Now, we have some ways to go there because apparently that's not in the forecast anytime soon, at least where I'm broadcasting from here in Wichita, Kansas. But nonetheless, here we are. Strap in, buckle up, let's have some fun. Broadcasting out of the heart of the nation in Wichita, Kansas, on our flagship station. We are all over the country, though. So many great stations doing our thing.
3: Doing live!
1: Like we do every single day here on the program. Hopefully you had a good one. And, of course, I was not here live yesterday, so I do have to say from yesterday, happy 14th year anniversary to Mrs. Voice of Reason. Yeah, that was last night. That was yesterday. And I cannot believe how it has been 14 years of being married to my bride. Now, for those that don't know that may be new to the program, her and I are high school sweethearts. So on top of the 14 years being married, we've known each other, I want to say another 9 years prior to that, because I met her my freshman year of high school. We started dating my sophomore year of high school. She was 2 years older, so we got to date for a year, and then we broke up. She went off and did her thing for my last 2 years. I went to college, went back to the broadcasting school, and I moved out to Colorado, and then she was there. And we ran into each other. I was signing up and registering at the broadcasting school. She was walking out of a class because she had been there. She had a few more months left. And, I mean, that's the end of the story. That's as it's wrote, so to speak. I mean, we've been together since. So we've been married for 14. We've been, I guess, together or at least known each other in some I dated for, I guess, close to 23 years.
2: That's, say what?
1: That's pretty wild, man. So happy anniversary to Mrs. Voice of Reason, a day late on the radio, but we love you, and here's to a whole lot more years as we continue on this venture we call life. All right, there's a lot to get to. I want to break down some stories on the campaign trail, because now that we are past Labor Day, we've talked a lot about the midterm season, but now it's really where it ramps up. You are going to see, just as a forewarning, you are going to see a lot of new advertisements and new campaigns, TV ads, radio ads, social media ads. You're going to see a lot more people knocking on your doors, and you are going to see a lot more of the politics, whether you want to or not, because that's kind of the unofficial start to the election season as well. And that's where I want to start with.
0: What's trending today?
1: With some of these races. Headline on Drudge Report. Now, take Drudge with a grain of salt, because Drudge Report is not conservative in any fashion any longer. It used to be quasi-conservative. It's really not. But according to them, they're saying that now it's a lost cause for the Republicans to try and maintain the House of Representatives. It's just done. We need to give that one up. It's a fantasy land. It's not going to happen. I'm still optimistic. I'm still hopeful. I mean, we have the redistricting that helped a little bit across the nation. We have a big push with way more money than Democrats between the Republican RNC, between Donald Trump's MAGA super PAC, between Elon Musk now starting to spend a buttload of money in Republican races around the country. So I think that as long as we have our messaging right and we have some decent candidates willing to actually do the grunt work, that we can win and we can do well. We just have to focus on the right things. According to the mainstream media and according to Drudge Report, the House is a lost cause. Now they're saying that even the U.S. Senate is in play, which I don't know that I agree with that one either.
2: Say what?
1: I know, but let's break that one down with our next guest on the program as we start things off on a Tuesday.
0: Let's go to the Red State Spirits Hotline.
1: 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Embrace that true American spirit. Happy to have on the program to chat about some of these races. We have he is a cultural expert. He's a professor, a priest, and author of his book, Truth in the Age of Applause, How Stupidity is Ruining the American Dream. Happy to have on Dr. Andrew Fox. Andrew, how are you, my friend?
4: Great to be with you again, Andy. Great.
1: Yeah, appreciate you coming on. I really enjoyed chatting with you. There are a lot of races that we're watching, but more particularly with some of these races, which I find interesting, is we, according to the mainstream, according to Drudge Report now, that the U.S. Senate is in play for Democrats to take, potentially in the majority. We're watching, at least for me, really closely, the James Tallarico case out of Texas and the Abdul El-Sayed race in the state of Michigan, two radical Democratic socialists, the DSA members, that are trying to change in a very interesting way. Texas, obviously, a deep red state for the most part. Is James Tallarico actually in play? I don't know. And then we have Michigan that's kind of a, you know, moderate, maybe even blue-leaning state, but a radical DSA candidate with Abdul El-Sayed. Are these really races we need to be concerned about here?
4: You know, James Tallarico, he falls into that category of, you know, you sell your heart or you sell your soul for, you know, what you're doing. He sold his soul, his heart, his liver, his kidneys, his spleen. The man isn't worth taking seriously. He's annoyed the Muslims. He's annoyed the Christians. He's annoyed at LGBTQ. He tries to be the chameleon and fit in with everyone. He cannot be taken seriously. Mm. Regarding Abdul El-Sayed, now that's another story. He has a definite hidden agenda to bring Sharia law fully on to the United States of America because he has a conflict between constitutional and civil and criminal law and Sharia law. That's his bottom line. And everything you listen to that's coming from him, it always ends up being a promotion in a very hidden and concealed way of Sharia law. So I hope people that are going to the ballot to vote are thinking about James Tallarico as like a you know, coming to you by the word, the letter W and the number 4 from Sesame Street. He cannot be taken seriously. And regarding Abdul El-Sayed, or as I call him, the Wolverine from Michigan, he is a sly snake in the grass, a charmer. Women that are voting for him or want to vote for him have no clue what he thinks about women. And yet, when you listen to his speeches, you listen to his pitches, women are a subhuman category when it comes to men. And it just, the old adage, wake up, listen, pay attention, use moral judgment. Don't just go for the razzmatazz of what they look like and sound like, but listen to their substance. And El-Sayed, the substance that's coming from him is absolutely a snake in the grass.
1: Yeah, it's really interesting. And culturally, as we watch the support of certain candidates on the other side of the aisle, you're right. I mean, he's a decent looking guy. He's very suave. He talks really nice. He wins people over. We saw that with Barack Obama, right? We had no clue what Barack Obama was about back in the day. And, you know, he came from being a 2-year state senator in Illinois to only being in the U.S. Senate for like 90 days, running for president, and was able to top one of the largest machines in the Democrat ranks with the Clinton family, which was kind of a shock and awe kind of moment on the Democrats side. It seems like for the women in particular, as you mentioned with Abdul El-Sayed, it fits right in line with what we had seen with women, especially in Democrats supporting Graham Platner up in Maine, who knew he had assault against women. He was a horrible individual with his Nazi tattoo and the way that he treated women and had gone through numerous different divorces and had claims against him left and right. They didn't care. They continue to support Graham Platner. No. They continue to support Abdul El-Sayed. What's the reason? Are they looking for just the next pretty face to represent the party? Are

0: also cause white supremacy if you oppose Sharia law. He cleverly presents an argument, a political argument, into accusing people that don't support Sharia law as racial prejudice.
1: Yeah.
0: So I've got to ask myself, as a Christian priest, are my atheist friends, agnostic friends, somehow racist? And the answer is, like Bonhoeffer said, don't be stupid. Of course they're not. And he plays these words, the right to try, which is a medical term. He compares circumcision to gender transition procedures, and he sarcastically refers to a boy's ding-along.
1: Yeah.
0: You know, and his comparisons are like a fourth grader saying these two things are the same, if you keep listening to him. And his comparisons are nothing but laughable. But when you've got that Greek thing in play, you know, we all were taught this in school, ethos, pathos, logos, what you're saying, how you're saying it, and with what, you know, this, who it is that's speaking.
1: Yeah.
0: Adolf Hitler, he is still studied today in universities as the one who was the most persuasive in communication. What we're seeing, especially in the Democrat Party, is a lot of these persuasive people, but the substance is the stuff of Sesame Street. It's ridiculous.
1: No, there is no substance.
0: So it's not the candidate. It's not the candidate. It's the sea lions clapping for fish at the zoo.
1: Yeah.
0: You know, they'll do somersaults or do anything just to get a fish. That is the concerning thing. So it's like, come on, stop and think what's actually being said and ponder on it. You've got to table some things. You've got to be able to say no. Or you've got to be able to say yes. That's our democratic way. But think about what's being said. And that's the laughable thing coming from some of these candidates. It's, I don't know why they have popularity.
1: Yeah. Well, not only the candidates, but the voters themselves, which is why they're swooing over this whole Democratic Socialists of America, this DSA taking over the Democrat Party, because you're right, they talk really nice, but we have to catch ourselves, just like when he did that interview with Jesse Waters on Fox about saying that circumcision was the same thing as LGBTQ. We catch ourselves because they're so dumb of arguments saying that they're one and the same that we have to stop and think, because you're comparing apples and oranges. It doesn't make any sense. Abdul, by the way, did do an interview, which I'm sure you've seen this. He made a statement. We like to play this last week on the show when it came out, was the fact that he openly says he is not a socialist. However, he says that he supports these programs.
2: Point out big is I'm not a socialist. I've never called myself a socialist. Like, people like to call me a socialist, right? People like to call me all kinds of things. But I'm for small business. And I want our tax dollars to be spent on infrastructure and small business. That's what I want, and healthcare.
1: And, so I'm not a socialist, but I want to invest in healthcare. I want to invest in infrastructure, and I want to subsidize small business through taxpayer money, because I'm totally not a socialist. Andrew, I want to get your thoughts on that when we come back around the corner. We got to take a break here. It's Dr. Andrew Fox. You can find his book on Amazon, The Truth in Age of, Truth in the Age of Applause, How Stupidity is Ruining the American Dream. We have to think, and how we get people to start activating those brain cells again and think about common sense. I don't know how you do that. That's what we try to focus on this program is truth, reason, and common sense. But sometimes, if it just sounds really good, no matter how illiterate it may be, people go for it. How do you win them over? You can't say you're not a socialist and then talk about universal health care. But I'm not a socialist. Doesn't make a lot of sense. We'll talk about some more of this when we come back around the corner. Also, we are going into the 9/11 week. 9/11, September 11 ceremony starting already around the nation. Abdul El-Sayed has his thoughts on that as well. We'll do that when we come back around the corner.
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0: Yeah, truth, reason, common sense is what it's all about here on this program. Moving through your post, it's going to mess me up all day. I promise you, the post-Monday celebration. It is not Monday. We're the post-Labor Day celebration here on the show, and it's wonderful to have you. 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Fascinating conversation we're having right now with Dr. Andrew Fox. He's a cultural expert, professor, priest, author of his book, Truth in the Age of Applause, How Stupidity is Ruining the American Dream. How do we get people to, you know, fire those brain cells again and actually use them in some cognitive capacity to think critically on certain issues? That's the conversation for today as we are following some of the campaigns around the country. We have James Tallarico in Texas, Abdul El Sayed up in Michigan, which I know we've been picking on for a while. But there's a reason for that, because that's freaking crazy. By the way, with the September 11th celebrations and ceremonies, the remembrances that are happening around the country, starting today, actually, President Trump was doing one earlier today. Abdul is on record talking about 9/11. And now remember, this is a younger generation that didn't quite experience it, right? I mean, we literally have 20 and 30-year-olds that don't remember September 11th. We're in the 25th anniversary, which is really freaking wild, man. But Abdul did make a comment saying that, yeah, it was bad, but the long term was actually worse.
8: When we talk about 9/11, we often fail to center them. 9/11 scarred our country in profound ways. But what we did after 9/11 scarred millions of other people.
0: Hold on. All right, Andrew. So we are coming up on the 25th anniversary of September 11th. We said we would never forget what actually happened. Now we have, as you mentioned, this radical push to radicalize the nation, bring in the Sharia law with certain candidates wanting to instill this into the fabric of society, which is really kind of wild. And now saying, as we talk about identity politics and the platform of this said party and the Democratic Socialists now, that it's not really about 9/11. It was about all the millions of people that were affected afterwards with all the Islamophobia and all the hatred against the Middle East and the hatred against the Muslim community. Is that where we're really where we're at in society now?
9: You know, you've only got to look to Mamdani, the mayor of New York City, and the comments he made about 9/11. And we've all got these electronic devices. We're using them right now. We can all research on what people have said and hold them accountable to it. Well, the current mayor of New York City, he reminisced over 9/11, bearing in mind he was only a small boy at the time.
0: Yeah.
9: And he said he remembers his family members who were afraid to go on the train, who were afraid to go on public transport. This is what they do. They change the narrative and they own the narrative by rewriting it. He didn't mention almost 3,000 people that lost their lives, first responders and innocent people, and those following 9/11 that died of the consequences of that terrible day through inhaling different things and dying of different cancers. Oh, no, it was all about his Muslim community and his Muslim family. That's like saying the Second World War was all about Churchill and what kind of cigars he smoked, ignoring the fact that 6 million Jews were killed.
0: Right.
9: People are masterful at this. You ask them a question and they'll answer you by bringing their own narrative. And it's pathetic the way that the narrative always goes back to the Muslim community. Admittedly, not all Muslims are radical terrorists.
0: Of course.
9: They're not extreme. They do contribute to the United States of America, but we're not talking about that. We're talking about people whose identity, whose religion, and whose beliefs are hardwired to who they are serving in public office. So, you know, even today, the governor of New York has come
0: Hopple,
9: out today and said that Mamdani is going to go down to the 9/11 remembrance. I think you should stay away. I think you should do a pre-recorded piece making the central focus the loss of lives, a day of prayer, and all of that, and taking it away from
0: it's
9: the
0: causing
9: Muslim
0: some
9: community.
0: Controversy. Yeah, it's causing a lot of controversy for sure. We'll see how that plays out on Friday. Andrew, we're out of time, my friend. I love it. We got to get you back on again real soon, my friend.
9: Love to.
0: Hey,
9: take care.
0: Likewise, always a pleasure, Dr. Andrew Fox. We'll do some more when we come back around the corner.
7: This
0: stay here.
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10: With SRN News, I'm John Scott. A new uncertainty for Missouri's congressional map just 8 weeks before Election Day. A federal judge on Tuesday temporarily blocked the state from using its old districts. And that came moments after the U.S. Supreme Court let stand a ruling from Missouri's top court to use the old districts instead of new ones backed by President Trump. The White House says the U.S. is banning dairy products, most alcoholic beverages, and some motorcycles from Canada. As the trade war between the two nations escalates, the ban will take effect in 3 weeks on September 29th. Leaders of the Southeastern Conference plan to meet this week to discuss possibly kicking LSU out of the conference. This follows a feud over whether players with NFL experience should return to college rosters. A two-thirds vote from the conference's CEOs is needed. This is SRNU.
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23: The Second Amendment does not apply to semi-auto rifles, nor does it apply to bolt-action rifles, pistols, or revolvers. Hey, the Second Amendment restricts government. The technology of the firearm is irrelevant. The restrictions on government remains the same, regardless of the firearm. The Second Amendment was not written to grant permission to citizens to own and bear firearms. It forbids government's interference in the right to keep and bear arms, period. Supporting the Second Amendment. This is the Big 1070, The Answer.
24: It's America's political therapist. This is the Voice of Reason with Andy Hoosier.
0: Yes, it is. What's up, my friends? Welcome back into it. Moving through your Tuesday today, bringing you back after that Labor Day celebration, a truth, reason, common sense, therifying you on a regular basis here on the program. Thanks again to Dr. Andrew Fox. Great conversation. Really enjoy having him on the program. We will definitely do that one again here soon. There's plenty to talk about on the campaign trail. There was a new convention, maybe, meeting, I don't know what it was, conference with the Democratic Socialists of America I want to talk about here in just a minute. But I do want to tell you about my friends over at Americans for Prosperity. They have officially declared war on the DSA and the Democratic Socialists, trying to bring in not socialism, but prosperity. And you can find the information on the website at americansforprosperity.org/affordability. that's working on that affordability plan. Congress will be officially back in session next week, I believe on Monday. They take the rest of this week off, and then they'll be back at it next week. They have passed, I believe, a continuing resolution to go through December, through the election season, so that way we're not spending any more, we're not spending any less, but we're at least not worrying about a government shutdown. So I guess that's good news, kind of, I guess. Maybe. Oh, well. But nonetheless, the affordability agenda is still priority number one. You can be part of it. With America's largest grassroots organization, 50 chapters in all every state across the nation, for more than 4 million advocates nationwide, and you can be part of that plan. Permitting reform, deregulation, tax cuts, energy dominance, healthcare reform, and a heck of a lot more. Go to our website, americansforprosperity.org/affordability, and let's help bring in the golden age of America today. All right, real quick before we do that, I don't know if you have seen the craziness of the day today.
24: What's trending today?
0: But as you know, last week, all the rave was the talk, which I don't follow much of with these different trials. But apparently, Lindsey Clancy now has had a mistrial. We'll see if another trial actually happens. Did you see today? I think it was yesterday, maybe Sunday. I don't know. There was the sit down with her attorney on one of the, maybe it was a Sunday morning program. And apparently, now that they're trying to figure out what to do with the next trial, since it was a mistrial, the attorney for Lindsey Clancy is now advocating for President Trump to pardon her. Yeah, you heard that
1: pretty
0: right.
1: Much, but
0: nope, that's Donald Trump. Let's go to the attorney who is on the Sunday morning program.
14: What's next for Lindsey?
15: I'd like to say that perhaps Donald Trump, who felt compelled to speak out about this case, may very well, Mr. President, I would hope that you would consider this young lady, the type of person she is, what she's been through, and consider a pardon.
0: Are you kidding me? Now, again, as far as I'm aware, this lady either is going to jail for life or going to a psychiatric hospital because of psychosis and then going to jail. Either way, she's being locked up in some fashion. And this dude, I get it. You're advocating for your patient. You're advocating for your client. But you want a pardon for this individual? Are you kidding? Have we gotten to that level in society to where you don't care what horrendous crimes happen as long as you get to advocate for them to the nth degree, to the point of actually wanting a presidential pardon for harming your three children? That's kind of crazy to me. Donald Trump, I don't think, is probably going to do that. I wouldn't assume it because he was in the White House just a few days ago. And when asked about that case, said this.
1: Pretty much, but it's a shame. It's a horrible tragedy. It's a horrible tragedy. I see what's happened, and it's looks like it's a hung jury, and I think the judge just said it's going to be a mistrial. I assume there's going to be another trial. It's a terrible situation. Look, she did a horrible, horrible thing. Can't be worse. But you'll find out what the price to pay is. There'll be a price. It's going to be mental institution or jail or something. But I guess they're going to go through another trial. It's too bad.
0: All right, we'll see what happens on that front. The reason I bring it up is because it does bleed into right now. We have a couple different operations going on here on this radio program. For those that don't know, we have one that's active right now, which is our
24: What's Trending Today.
0: It is our Operation Let Democrats Do Stupid Stuff, because the more they say, the more platform that they reveal for the campaign trail, and the more individuals or ideas that they stand up to defend really showcase the character of who exactly they are and how out of touch with reality that they really are. The woke agenda, which is still alive and well under the Democrat ranks, the victimization, and everybody's a victim, and everybody hates, you know, the society that we live in, the capitalist, evil, horrible society with the evil rich people taking advantage of society, that the more they say this stuff, the more, at least in my opinion, if they think, which we talked about at the early part of the show with Andrew Fox, on the cognitive thinking or the ability for us to think, you know, logically, commonsensically here, but if, you know, difference between that and just sounding really, really good, there's a big difference, right? Yeah. But if you do think, then you realize, wait a second, what they have to offer really isn't much in what they've ever offered before. The platform is no different, that we're all victims, we're going to focus on the identity politics, that we're going to stand up for the woke individuals, we're going to advocate for trans operations for children and for minors, and we're even now going to justify going from, well, abortion's really rare, but we need to have it with freedom of choice, to now, I can legitimately, you know, take out my three children just because I have some type of mental illness that's going on, and it's now justified and totally okay, and even asking for a presidential pardon to happen. All of that's going on, and then you get this.
24: What's trending today?
0: And I want to go here again for a moment. This happened over the weekend, another conference, convention, meeting, I don't know what it was. Democratic Socialists of America, did you know now that being healthy, eating healthy, having semi-regular activity, semi-regular exercise, being able to function on your own and not be dependent on a healthcare system, that now is fascist?
2: Say what?
0: Oh, yes. I want to go here for just a moment. Democratic Socialists of America. This is Beatrice Alder Bolton, because that's totally a non-elitist kind of name. I wonder, this is probably an individual that lives in her parents' basement, who is very suave and sophisticated, right? Because her name, Beatrice Alder Bolton, said this while sitting on a panel with a mask on, by the way, and then said this.
4: You have to give up the fantasy of being fitter than the fascists. It's not just that it's cringe or strategically bad, though it is. I think it's also politically revealing. Fitness is a measure of relative disposability under capitalism. Our task is not to become less disposable, to become more useful to the ruling order. What we all need to be doing is rejecting disposability in all of its forms. The point is not to beat the fascists at their own game. It is not to lay a better claim on their own territory by being fitter, more eugenic. In fact, the more dysgenic, the better, I think. Revolution is not a contest between optimized and properly prepared bodies. That idea is fascist in and of itself.
0: All right, there you have it. So now if you are semi-healthy and don't go out of your way to harm your body and your health to be non-operational and functional in society in any way, shape, or form, if you don't go down that road, then you are now labeled as a fascist. This is a legitimate audio recording. This is a legitimate platform for them. And it honestly makes a lot of sense, right? Now, we have an operation going on, which is Operation Let Democrats Say Stupid Stuff, because they shoot themselves in the foot and they end up sabotaging their own platform because they don't have a platform. They talk about identity politics and victimization and so on and so forth. We have a new operation, and it's going to be Operation Let Darwinism Take Its Course here on this program. Because you know what? Look, Democrats, the Democratic Socialists, they could just kind of, you know, go off and do their own thing. They could end their own movement by themselves just by being so unhealthy they can't function in society.
2: Say what?
0: Now, I want to take for an example here the woke movement, the transgenderism. What happens when you do hormone blockers, when you try to substitute with other hormones, when you don't give yourself the nutrients and the things that your body needs to grow, especially during that developmental stage as a teenager, young high schooler, that sort of thing. When that happens, what are the long-term effects? Muscle mass doesn't grow the way it needs to be strong. Bone density doesn't happen the way that it needs to. The chemicals in your brain don't get the nutrients it needs to fire off the neurons to be able to communicate with each other. So you're going to have long-term health effects. And to them, according to this individual, this Beatrice Alder Bolton, that now that's ideal. Because if you're healthy, then you're feeding into a fascist regime by being what she called relatively disposable. That you're just a disposable thing to the evil Nazi fascist capitalist system by working for the system and working for the man by contributing to society. So in order to fight that, you have to be so non-disposable by being irrelevant in society that you can't function to society, and that's your new revolution. That's the revolution they want to bring in here, is being so unhealthy they're incapable of actually functioning in society. And I say to you, do it. Go, all the power to you. Go for it. All the power to you. Because you know what? If you're too weak to even sit up, then you can't be on the side of the street protesting. You can't be trying to commit violence against Republicans that you see as evil, fascist, Nazi, horrible human beings. That you can't even function in society at all outside of being a keyboard warrior and sitting on social media, and all the power to you. What we need to make sure of is that we don't pass universal health care, because that's going to be their next step, right? Well, if I'm feeble and I'm unhealthy, then I have to go to the doctor more. And if I have to go to the doctor more, it's not my fault, because I'm fighting the fascist regime that actually makes me have to work and function and pay my own bills. So I have to fight and resist that. So I'm going to be sick. So now you have to subsidize my health care, taking care of me while I sit at home because I'm incapable of actually functioning in society. That is the most convoluted theory I have ever heard in my entire life, but it's literally what their new platform is, and they all laugh and they applaud and they agree and they nod and they accept it. That is now at the new revolution of the Democrat Party, the relative disposability. If you are working right now, you're probably getting off work. You're listening to us maybe while you're at work on the podcast after this, or listening on one of our great radio stations in the evening, wherever it may be, that if you're listening to this, you're probably tired. You just got your paycheck, or you're waiting for your paycheck. You want to buy some food for your family. You want to provide for your family. If you did that, you are now feeding into the fascist regime of the system by being disposable, by working for the man. Now, if you own your own business, you're one of the rich and elite that need to be dismantled because you're feeding into the fascist regime as well. If you're a worker, then you're just feeding into feeding the man across the board. You have to be so sick and so indisposable that you're irrelevant to society. Operation Let Darwinism Take Its Course. When they kill themselves off because they can't function in society, then we can actually get back to common sense.
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0: I know what you're saying. I know you're saying, Andy, wait a second. You advocated for the harm of other individuals. No, I did not. I want to be very clear with that because I know that's going to hit the headlines of being like, talk radio host advocates for people to harm themselves. No, actually, I'm not. I feel really bad for these individuals. I hope that they actually don't harm themselves. They don't make themselves, quote unquote, indisposable by being so irrelevant in society that they're bedridden and that they have to rely on the healthcare system to keep them alive because they're really ill, and that was their intention to do. That's a really, really dumb idea. I know we were sarcastic in that last segment. I just want to be very clear. That is a very, very, very dumb idea. But you have freedom of choice, and you can choose whatever you want to do. And obviously, if you're not thinking logically here and thinking rationally of maybe I should make myself healthy to have a quality of life that I enjoy, then that's on you, bro. Operation Let Darwinism Take Its Course. I mean, that's kind of that's what we have to have now. Do your thing. And if you feel like you're going to harm yourself to where you have a life expectancy of 40 years old, then I guess that's your choice. But we're not subsidizing it with our healthcare system, by the way. Just not going to happen. Sorry. We're not doing it. If you want to be held, just like the transgender issue, if you want to spend the money for an operation, all the power to you. Once you're an adult, once you hit 18, you have that choice to do whatever you want to. All the power to you. I'm not subsidizing it for you. You have to do it yourself because that's your own personal choice. That's been kind of the argument from them for universal health care, right? Has been the argument of, I can sit at home and eat Cheetos and Doritos and do everything else and eat cookies and chips and soda and all this stuff. But then when I have an issue, I can't afford the medical bills. Look at our broken healthcare system. I can't get whatever health services that I need because the government won't pay for it and you won't subsidize it for me. Oh, mon dieu!
18: We're all gonna die because of you!
0: And that's the argument. So sorry, you can do what you want to. I feel bad for you. I'm gonna pray for you because if you're bedridden like that and you're trying to be into... listen to this again, just part of this. This is absolutely insane.
4: You have to give up the fantasy of being fitter than the fascists. It's not just that it's cringe or strategically bad, though it is.
0: That's funny. Funny, really.
4: I think it's also politically revealing.
0: Politically revealing.
4: Fitness is a measure of relative disposability under capitalism.
0: These are the same people, by the way, that said, again, you can have whatever gender that you want to just by feeling. So if you try to abide by that there are only two genders out there based on your biology, you're a fascist oppressing individuals. They're the same ones that tried to do that tried to shame you for fat shaming someone, saying that you're going to be unhealthy if you have too much body weight on yourself, and therefore that's going to lead to long-term health issues. No, it's not. You're being a fascist. That's what they've tried to tell us, right? So now they've gotten to the point of we willingly don't want to be healthy because we're going to fight against the system. On the same front, I saw a headline from the Atlantic.com over the weekend that had talked about America's food system now being quote-unquote dismantled by the Trump administration, where they're going after Donald Trump's plan to dismantle and downsize some of the federal government, because obviously the government's going to be there to take care of us, right? And especially health departments, the FDA, the CDC, they're going to be there for the food quality. So if the government's not there to tell you what's healthy and unhealthy to eat, we don't know what we're going to eat, and then what's going to happen?
18: We're all going to die because of you!
0: That's right. That's according to The Atlantic. The foodborne illnesses that are going on right now, cyclosporiasis infections, more likely caused by the consumption of iceberg lettuce contaminated with human feces, is relatively mild, but other foodborne pathogens are far more dangerous. More than 1 million Americans, according to The Atlantic, are sickened by salmonella every year. The invasive, potentially life-threatening infectious infections occur roughly about 8% of lab-confirmed cases. A few years ago, according to the story they reported on, many of these, as a generation ago, outbreaks of food poisoning generally remained small scale. The source was likely to be tainted ground beef from a local butcher shop or an egg salad gone bad at a church picnic. At the scale of industrial food production has grown, so has the scale of foodborne outbreaks. And they talk about now the government needs to be there to be that first level of safety nets for you to tell you what's healthy or unhealthy. Let me ask you a question. Even they admit it in this story, which is what we just read, is it the government's fault for not doing the screening to make sure that we're eating healthy food? Or was it the centralization of mass industrial food production across the country, as opposed to what we need to get back to, which is small local markets? Farmers being able to process their own meat. Thank you, Donald Trump, after that announcement last week, right?
7: That's right. Donald Trump did that.
0: Being able to break up some of these major conglomerates that have all of the food distribution, all of the food production, all of the food sales, and getting back to local farmers' markets, then you're right. If there is a contaminated whatever, it's only a limited number of people. At the same time, if you own a restaurant and you don't prepare your food properly and people get sick, it's not the government's duty to come in and say, well, we made a mistake, we didn't catch it. It's probably the fault of the business. And they're probably going to be out of business relatively soon because no one else is going to go and eat there if everyone that does eat there ends up getting sick. Welcome to the free market, baby. But these people are crazy. We'll be back at it again tomorrow for your midweek celebration here on The Voice of Reason.
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0: News this hour from Town Hall. I'm John Scott. The trade war with Canada heating up as tariffs on U.S. products go into effect.
1: Canadian tariffs now in effect on more than 700 American products, from steel to aluminum to cheese, after retaliatory tariffs of up to 50% began Tuesday. Canadian Prime Minister Mark Carney.
2: They wanted us to become even more reliant on them, not less. In too many areas, they wanted dependency, not a true economic partnership.
1: Now President Trump threatening Canadian jetmaker Bombardier, the private company. Company says its supply chain includes about 2,800 U.S. companies in 47 states. Canada is the second largest U.S. trading partner after Mexico, and crude imports equal nearly 20% of U.S. petroleum consumption. I'm Julie Walker.
0: The midterm elections now less than 2 months away, but correspondent Ben Thomas says there are primaries still to be held.
3: Historically, one of the early states casting votes in presidential years, New Hampshire's only now holding its 2026 primary. The headline contest is for the U.S. Senate seat held by retiring Democrat Gene Shaheen. On the Republican side, two former U.S. Senators, John Sununu and Scott Brown, are among eight candidates competing for the party's nomination. Democrats will choose between Congressman Chris Pappas, considered the frontrunner, scientist and Democratic Socialist Karishma Mansour, and three other candidates. Poll closing times vary across the state, but the last is 8 p.m. Eastern. I'm Ben Thomas.
0: There's a new uncertainty for Missouri's congressional map just 8 weeks before Election Day. A federal judge on Tuesday temporarily blocked the state from using its old districts. That came moments after the U.S. Supreme Court let stand a ruling for Missouri's top court to use the old districts instead of the new ones backed by President Trump. The legal battle has left voters unsure about their districts. More on these stories from townhall.com.
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0: Flights to and from Indonesia's capital of Jakarta and nearby regions have resumed after a volcanic eruption. We hear more on the story from international correspondent Charles de Ledesma, who has the update, reporting now from London.
6: Flights to and from Jakarta resumed Tuesday after ash from Anak Krakatau forced a two-day closure that halted nearly 3,000 flights. Six others that closed during the eruption have also resumed operations. The continuous eruption with lava fountains and loud booms ended Sunday, but the volcanic island remained active Tuesday morning. Anak Krakatau is a volcanic island in the Sunda Strait between Indonesia's main islands of Java and Sumatra. Its name means child of Krakatau. The volcano is the offspring of the infamous Krakatau, whose monumental 1883 eruption triggered a period of global cooling. I'm Charles de Ledesma.
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9: 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It's Kevin McCullough, Monday through Friday, on That Kevin Show. And now, from the Connors and Sullivan Broadcast Studios, the man who is not what he wants to be, but is way grateful that he's not who he used to be, here's
14: Kevin McCullough, glad to have you with us. 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It is Tuesday, and we are grateful to have you with us. ThatKevinShow.com, of course, is where you find everything online. But we are not in our normal New York studio today. Instead, we are in Nashville, Tennessee, literally in the backstage area behind the goings-ons at Sing 2026, or as Keith Getty said to me a couple of days ago, Sing at age 10. A full decade of Sing and what they have accomplished here is truly amazing, and grateful to have the opportunity to be here. But we've got some special things coming up for you on today's show. You've not had the opportunity in years past for me to interview some of the other characters that are around the folks that are here at Sing, and then sometimes at the Carnegie concert as well when we do the Christmas show. But this year, we have the opportunity to sit down with a number of, I will say, the more colorful characters of the folks that are part of the Sing universe. And Malcolm Guite, the poet from Oxford, has got to be one of the most cheerful, thoughtful, deep thinking, and I think, as you're going to see from our conversation today, quite profound voices and brains that are in the Getty Music universe. And he's going to sit with me for a couple of segments, because today at the Sing conference, it's not just celebrating the fact that they have been here for 10 years. We are also celebrating in Christendom some other milestones, including the 500th anniversary of the printing of the Tyndale Bible, which was, in fact, the foray into the great English translations. I found out last night from some pretty incredible demonstrations, John Piper and Wes Huff among them, that it was actually the Tyndale Bible that was the forerunner for all of the great original English versions. So if you think about the Geneva Bible, if you think about the Old English Bible, if you think about the King James versions, these were all built off of the, in essence, entire New Testament and about half of the Old Testament that William Tyndale had been able to get translated into common language before he was, what, executed for doing that very thing. At the time, and this is of some fascination for those of you that think that, you know, Christians are kind of shallow people that don't really understand the depth of what they mean. At the time, it was literally against the law for him to possess, to read aloud, or to attempt to translate scripture in any form. And yet, before he passes away, and he lived his life on the run as a fugitive after he began his attempt, but he ends up being caught at the end of his life. He serves out the last 14 years in a prison outside Brussels, and really excruciating, devastating circumstances. And what was it all for? It was so that he could bring a modern understanding of what the text of Scripture had to say in making it available to the common man. And from his translation, that three-fourths of the scriptural text that we now have, you have literally the entree into modern English translation, one of which we still use regularly, which is the original King James Version. Not a lot of people use it regularly, but there are a ton of people that do still use it, still occupies a lot of pew space in a lot of churches and so forth. But that is the forerunner, of course, to all the modern English translations. You've got the New American Standard, the ESV, a number of others that were brought about because the King James had made it accessible into the hands, hearts, and minds of the modern people. So we're celebrating that at this thing as well. And there's been a lot of discussion in the sessions thus far with Malcolm, Piper, Huff, and even Guinness as to the influence that the Bible has had over these 500 years over Western civilization, over Western thought, Western government. Later on today's show, we're going to play a snippet from Guinness's remarks in which he directly connects the dots between scripture and the formation of our government, and how even the representation of the governed, the consent of the governed, comes from a biblical context. It was not some secular foray into a sudden inspiration and enlightenment in terms of how to govern oneself that brought about self-government. That was a biblical idea drawn from the book of Deuteronomy. And so this is some of the stuff that they're presenting in a variety of the sessions today. And we've also got some fun stuff on tap for you. We always like to talk to some of the musicians, and Zach and Maggie White, corporately known as Zaggy as of this last year. And that's not the the Scooby-Doo characters trying to call the dog or call the guy that eats the sandwiches. It's their name, Zaggy. They're going to be with us, and we're going to talk about some of what they've done, as well as what they're doing with the Gettys currently. And then for tomorrow's show, we're also going to dig a little bit deeper into more of the substance, but it's been a really powerful conference so far, and we're really, really honored and glad to be here. Now, the only way we've been able to make this possible is for Food for the Poor to come alongside and say that we could do it. And so they wrote the check, and we are grateful that they have sponsored these two broadcasts, especially Food for the Poor. We will talk to Daniel Patino today on today's show. He's going to give us kind of an overview of where Food for the Poor reaches and what all they do, but their sponsorship of this is the way that it happens, and we're so grateful that they are able to be here. They're also here on campus, by the way, so if you're out and about, if you're at Sing and you stop by the Sing Village, you can see the Food for the Poor booth. And but they told me that they had so many people show up that, you know, they ran out of pretty much all the gifts and stuff that they had brought, so that's a good problem to have. There are thousands of people here. It's got to be 8,000 to 9,000 people that are in the room when it's packed, and it was packed for both of the plenary sessions yesterday. Anyway, Kevin McCullough, glad to have you with us. We're going to get started not with a how do we live today, but we're going to go straight to Malcolm Guite. He's going to join me at the table for a one-on-one next, and we're going to talk about stuff we never talk about. We're going to talk about poetry. We're going to talk about culture. We're going to talk about where the culture has fallen short in some of the pursuit of not just big ideas, but important art, and how all that shapes what we're living through now. And it really does. And as I was thinking about what he was saying, there was this obvious kind of correlation. As the culture is kind of dumbed down and resistant to doing deep or important things, does that also not happen within the church? And I think that you can see some evidence of that. Sadly, that's what it is. I also want to say thank you to DFW Direct Insurance every single day helping us save money. 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They have more than 20 different companies that they can field for you and see how they can help you. So just call or write today. The phone number's on the website as well, DFW Direct Insurance, and talk to Vic Pritchard, my buddy, and see if he can't help you as well. All right, lots to get to. We are live backstage at Sing. Don't go anywhere. Hi, Kevin McCullough. Can I make a suggestion? If you're getting most of your health advice from random people on social media, it might be time for an upgrade. 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From Focus Features and the acclaimed director of Captain Phillips and Jason Bourne comes The Uprising, starring Andrew Garfield. Witness the true story behind the legend of Robin Hood. With everything taken from him and with nothing left to lose, one man's stand against injustice will inspire a movement that will change everything. In a land of kings, a man of the people will defy the most powerful empire on earth and ignite a revolution. With an all-star cast, breathtaking visuals, and visceral action, The Uprising is a must-see cinematic epic that really demands to be seen on

0: Witness the rise of Robin Hood, only in theaters, starts Thursday. You do not want to miss The Uprising. Discover it in Dolby Cinema.
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4: 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The Answer. Avoid the confusion. This

0: It's That Kevin Show, thatkevinshow.com for all things related to it. We are backstage at Sing, brought to you by Food for the Poor, a wonderful organization doing wonderful things in places that really need it. And again, foodforthepoor.com is how you reach them. Just fresh from the Sing stage is one of my favorite people that hangs out in the Getty world. You might see him after a Carnegie show with a dram, maybe a pipe, and espousing verse as he goes into the wee hours of the morning. At least that's how I got to know him a little bit. Malcolm Guyte, welcome to Kevin McCullough. It's good to have you.
1: Oh, it's good to be here, and it's just lovely to be here at this conference. There's always such a unique kind of energy to it.
0: It's how did you and the Gettys meet?
1: So this was, I think it was through, there's also, he's here, in fact, he did the art for the conference brochure.
0: Yes.
1: Ross Wilson, great Northern Irish artist. So he liked my poetry and I liked his art, and he'd written to me that we could meet up in Cambridge. So we'd become friends. And I didn't, you know, he knew the Gettys. I didn't know he knew them. But he then introduced them to my poetry, and I think he gave them either one of my Lent or Advent anthology books, you know, The Word in the Wilderness. And I think they both liked that. I think Christian particularly connected with the poetry. So I got this invitation from Keith to come over to where they were in Coleraine in Northern Ireland and just meet up and say hi, and we kind of sound each other out.
0: That sounds like every relationship with Keith.
1: Yeah,
0: it's always over a cup of something.
1: It's always a cup of something. Yeah. It was great. Well, it was actually during the tail end of COVID lockdown, and he wrote and said, come on over, you know. I said, Keith, it's, you know, I can't fly, you know, it's lockdown. And he said, no, you can fly for business. So I'm going to, as of now, you are a consultant to Getty Music, you know, and he had it all sorted out.

0: You know, it's amazing. But it's actually very good. He was when I got there, he was having a kind of reading discussion with a bunch of church leaders, and I recognized among them the moderator general of the Presbyterian Church in Ireland. But he's reading to them as I walked up, because they're all outside, because you couldn't meet inside.
1: Right.
0: And they're all sitting around old Bushmills barrels, so that's a good start. And he was reading to them from Henry Nouwen, a passage on leadership. So Henry Nouwen's, you know, Roman Catholic, Jesuit, intellectual. And I thought, here's one of the great Protestant hymn writers reading, you know, from some Catholic wisdom to a really significant Presbyterian leader. So I thought, I'm in. You know, this is mere Christianity, as Lewis would have liked it. So yeah, so we got to know and like each other, and then he kind of more or less created this role of poet in residence.
1: Yes. Well, and that's why you've been at the Carnegie Christmas shows. That's why you've been
0: at... Yeah, well, they've been using my poetry, I think, anyway, so I think they figured, why don't we just get him to read them? You know? And I was along for the ride. I mean, it's such fun. It is really... I mean, Keith is a really fun person. I guess, but also the whole band, you know, they're, it's obviously an incredibly good band.
1: Right.
0: And I've had a little bit to do with bands in my time, and I have to say, in secular bands, the better the band, the more ego in the room. You know, whereas these guys are absolutely world-class musicians, but there's no ego.
1: There's no ego.
0: It's real family. It's amazing.
1: Yeah, no, having hung out with them for a decade, I can kind of attest to that. Let's talk about poetry from a larger perspective. In the pop culture, we've lost a lot of the appreciation for the not just the big ideas. I always argue we're not asking the big questions of life anymore. Yeah. We don't ask why we're here. We don't ask what our purpose is.
0: Yeah.
1: But in that, we've also lost a lot of the great art.
0: Yeah, and
1: in
0: we've
1: poetry looked, among the linguistic arts, probably most notably.
0: Yeah.
1: What happened?
0: Yeah,
1: how do we get it back?
0: What happened? Yeah. Well, I have to say, I think this is partly poetry's fault. I think following T.S. I mean, as you know, after the First World War, there was a real sense of the horror and destruction of that war. Then there was the pandemic flu and the sense of all the old certainties, and art responded with, you know, Picasso, and poetry responded with T.S. Eliot, and particularly with a poem called The Wasteland, which he writes these fragments of short against my ruin. Now, during that difficult period after the First World War, before the Second, Eliot wrote an essay in which he said, in order to be good and adequate to the moment, poetry is going to have to be difficult. And he was right for that time and place.
1: Hmm.
0: But a lot of people misunderstood that to mean if it's difficult, it's good poetry, which is not the case. And Eliot, of course, eventually found faith again, found coherence, changed, you know, he did. But that Wasteland poem set a trend for difficulty, for obscurity, for weird illusions, poetry becoming more like a cryptic crossword puzzle than a beautiful chant and an incantation. Mm-hmm. And a lot of people tried to buy modern poetry and got like, what is this? I don't get this. And they then dismissed the whole of poetry. They didn't realize, hey, you know, Alfred Lord Tennyson is still there. John Keats is still there.
1: Yeah, lives forever.
0: You know, So I'm one of a generation of kind of, if you like, post-Eliot poetry who said, like, everybody always calls themselves experimental poets, with the experiment starting. Well, I mean, look, the experiment's been going on for 100 years, guys, and the results are in, and they're not very good. You know, so I'm one of that generation who would say, actually, I want to recover music. I want to recover form. I want to recover beautiful patterning and rhythm and rhyme. And that's turned out to be actually what people want. You know, and I'm now going the whole hog and writing an epic poem, which, you know, nobody's done for a couple of 100 years. But it's reaching, meeting people where they are. So I think poetry itself needed to be beautiful again. And it needed to be lucid again. It needed to have a meaning that you can get. Of course, you get more and more with every reading. So I don't blame kids these days for not reading poetry.
1: Right.
0: I blame the poetry.
1: I've never heard that explanation, and it certainly makes sense. So let me ask you about this. Keith and Kristen have been on a lifelong mission to bring hymnody back to the fore and to basically unleash a new generation of hymns.
0: Yeah.
1: Do you see what happened with hymns as being somewhat on parallel with what happened with poetry?
0: Well, I think in one way.
1: Because in some way they're very similar.
0: Yeah, because one of the things that happened with poetry, it became very confessional. Poetry became all about me. I mean, so much so, it's like, oh, let us revere the weird, tormented ego of the poet,
1: right.
0: You know, and it's like, in the end you go, what, another little adventure?
1: Well,
0: in the mini world
1: of forms.
0: It happened in all the art forms. So in a weird way,
1: all the weird things win the Academy Award anymore.
0: But in a weird way it happened in a different way to hymns, when they stopped being hymns and they became choruses, and when the choruses stopped being actually about what God has objectively done for us in Christ and became like little love songs to Jesus, and they often go like, me, thank you for doing this for me.
1: Yeah.
0: You say, you know, do you know what I mean?
1: Too much self.
0: Now, there's nothing wrong with
1: saying thank you.
0: Saying thank you personally. But what I think we lost was the vision that the Christ event is the turning point of the cosmos. He is restoring the reign of God, the kingdom of God, through everything. You know, the earth will be filled with the glory of God as the waters cover the sea. This isn't about my private emotional journey and Jesus is my comfort blanket.
1: Right.
0: This is about the Lord of heaven and earth, you know, casting the cosmic powers of evil back and establishing the, the realm of heaven and bringing earth and heaven together. So one of the things I really admired about Keith is that his hymns, they're not any, you know, really beautiful sounding in the world, but, you know, they've got some theological spine.
1: They do.
0: Christ alone, obviously, but lots of others, you know. They tell the great story again. And I think Keith was concerned about hymns having some real doctrinal substance, because I think he recognized that a lot of people learn their doctrine as much from the hymns they sing as from anything else.
1: Which has always been the case, but in the modern era, we're learning almost nothing from it.
0: So I think one of the reasons why he's brought me on board is that he also wants some beauty and some poetry. And when you look at the absolutely great hymns, it is astonishing, you know. I woke, my dungeon flamed with light. You know, if you think about And Can It Be,
1: right.
0: It's astonishing. Or if you think about Isaac Watts and you think about... he can use words of one syllable. It can be incredibly simple, and yet it's so beautiful and it's so rich. So if you think, see from his head, his hands, his feet, sorrow and love flow mingled down. Now, a lesser poet, you know, would have said, see from his head and his hands, his feet, water and blood flow trickling down. Which is fine, that's what you'd see if you'd been stood there with a camcorder. But the poetry gets to the heart of it. Sorrow and love flow mingled down. Did e'er such love and sorrow meet? Or thorns compose so rich a crown? It's perfect, it's not a word out of place. It's completely lucid and simple in one way, but in another way, every time you go back and sing that, it gets deeper. And that's a perfect meeting of poetry, doctrinal substance, and the beauty of song.
1: Yeah.
0: And just that one verse.
1: Well, last night, in the evening session, we sang A Mighty Fortress with a full symphony, and I can't recall another time in my life where I've experienced that moment before. And the fact that the church doesn't have these moments in kind of mass opportunities anymore is a little bit heartbreaking to me, having grown up in a more traditional home and world, not one that my children have. Can you stay with me for seven more minutes? I have more to ask you.
0: Yeah, sure.
1: Stay with us. It's That Kevin Show.

0: News. I'm John Scott. Hurricane Lowell has had a devastating impact on Hawaii after sweeping past the state's islands, leaving at least one person dead, damaging homes, and knocking out power to tens of thousands, according to Governor Josh Green. The Trump administration imposing sanctions on additional elements of Iran's aviation industry. The Treasury Department targeting more than two dozen commercial and private airlines. The latest actions aimed at severing critical financial lifelines for the already heavily sanctioned Iranian government. In consumer news, the ongoing outbreak of cyclospora tied to iceberg lettuce has raised new concerns about the safety of imported produce and underscores a worrisome trend. The U.S. conducting fewer inspections to catch contaminated food. Inspections by the FDA down about 35% since 2019. This is SRN News.
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4: 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The Answer. Fighting the socialist agenda every day. This is the Big 1070. The Answer. Here he is from New York. That Kevin. Kevin McCullough.
7: Welcome back. It's That Kevin Show. We're backstage at Sing, which is one of the coolest things that I think I've ever had the heart to broadcast from, because we're getting the real insight behind some of the minds that are bringing the messages this year. This is the 10th anniversary of Sing, which is, I think, the nation's most important worship conference that's held. Getty Music puts it on. Keith and Kristen, of course, longtime friends of the show. Malcolm Guite is back with us at the table. And Malcolm, you just came off stage. Thank you for indulging me in all those preparatory questions in the last segment. Now I want to ask you what you talked about today, right? Because this 10th anniversary intersects with a 500th anniversary, yeah, and some other anniversaries that, yeah, we're all observing this weekend. But talk, yeah, about your portion of it.
8: So I was asked to talk about scripture, the Bible, and in its impact on literature, of course, which is massive. I mean, it becomes the book which makes, in a sense, almost makes English literature possible.
7: Yeah.
8: But I wanted to say one thing. I said it's not just that it has an influence on literature. It is itself the cause of literacy. If you think at the time when finally the first Bible was published in English that we could have, and then subsequently we get the, you know, the wonderful King James Version, the majority,
7: which I found
8: people,
7: out last night, was about 75% the Tyndale Bible.
8: Yeah, oh, totally. Yeah. But then the other bits were, you know, which is beautiful as well. But the thing is, most people in England couldn't read or write. You know, reading or writing was just for specially trained people in the universities, and they're often using Latin as their language. And so if they had a chance to engage with scripture at all, they heard it. And in fact, the collect for scripture, which I quote today, you know, Almighty God, who caused all holy scriptures to be written for our learning, help us so to hear them, to read, mark, learn, and inwardly digest them through patience and the comfort of thy Holy Spirit, we may embrace and ever hold fast the hope of everlasting life in Christ. So it gets right to what it's for. But it has those things here, then read, then mark, then learn, then inwardly digest. And that movement from hearing to reading, that movement from reading to familiarity, that's what makes English culture. But it doesn't just make English culture, it makes English literacy. So the reason why we went in a couple of centuries from a tiny elite could read and write to most people would expect to be able to teach some letters to their children was because they knew the Bible was there. And there was such a hunger to read the scripture. You learn to read in order to read the Bible, and then you get Shakespeare and Dickens thrown in for free. You know, the literature then becomes possible because people can read. But the reason why people can read is that they wanted to read the scriptures.
9: But Piper pointed out yesterday that it was a crime to read scripture.
8: Oh, yeah, yeah.
9: Moving into this period.
8: There's a revolution that happens in the 16th century. And that's why it's so precious. So the other thing I quoted right at the beginning was the words from the coronation service. And I was really, I first came across these when I was reading about the coronation of the late Queen Elizabeth II. So that's 1953, 52. And we still haven't forgotten some of our cultural roots. And there's obviously the coronation service is very old, and there's a moment when the Archbishop takes a Bible and brings it to the monarch. And at this point, we've seen the whole of the crown jewels. We've got the Koh-i-Noor, we have all the lords and ladies. We have full high pomp and regalia. We have, if you like, the glittering spectacle of all the treasures.
9: I know a woman or two that likes that stuff.
8: So, what does the Archbishop say? Oh, yeah, we've got this book as well.
9: No.
8: He says, here is the most precious thing this world affords. Here is wisdom. You know, here are the lively oracles of God. And the context to say, forget that stuff. This is, you know, but that was an experience of a general feeling in England, partly because it had been forbidden and it was so precious to have it. And I've always been my habit to read poetry aloud because I don't think it lives until it's breathed into being. And I knew this, the Psalms was a book of poems, and I was reading these as background to understand classical English poetry. So I was reading them aloud, and I happened to be on reading Psalm 145, and the verse, "The Lord is nigh unto all that call upon
9: him."
8: You know, he's nigh and near unto all his fall. Like, one moment I was alone in the room with a so-called background of scripture, and the next moment the room was full of God. I just felt his living presence. And later on I found that passage in Isaiah where he says, you know, in the year that King Uzziah died, I saw the Lord mighty and lifted. And now Isaiah does not say, cool, I've had a religious experience, I must be a holy man. You know, Isaiah says, woe is me, for I'm a man of unclean lips, I come from a people of unclean lips, like I've seen the Lord, like I should so not be here. And he has to let God deal with that.
9: Yeah.
8: When the angel takes the fiery coal and touches his lips, and, you know, and he's cleansed, and that's what it is. You know, that fiery coal, of course, in the end is the sacrament. It's Jesus coming to us in bread and wine. So I had this experience like that. I thought, God is present, but I don't know what to do with that. And I shouldn't be here, you know. And I was really haunted by it. And I went back to my college, and I went to see the college chaplain. I mean, you've got to be desperate to do that. And I said to him, look, this thing has happened. And he said, well, of course it's happened. You know, you've taken the name of the Lord in vain. You know, you can't expect to read a poem addressed to God and say the very words, he is here, and then expect him not to show up. And he invited me to say the Psalms with him morning and evening. But he's really interesting. He forbade me to he said, at the end of every Psalm, I'll say the glory, you know, glory to the Father and to the Son and the Holy Ghost. He said, I forbid you to say that. He said, you've already taken the name of the Father in vain. You're in enough trouble as it is, you know. And he said, I know you can talk to me about Jesus and the Spirit because you've read Christian poetry, but you don't know any of that stuff that's head on. You have to wait till the Son reveals himself to you. Then you can say it. And eventually that did happen.
9: Yeah.
8: And so,
9: well,
8: yeah.
9: And
8: so the background.
9: And eventually now, at Seeing 10, we are being blessed by everything that God's done in and through you. Malcolm Guy, thank you for stopping by.
8: Thank you. My
9: pleasure. God. Kevin McCullough coming back from Nashville. We're at Seeing Backstage. Stay here.
10: The midterms are almost here, and Republicans could be in deep trouble. Polls show Democrats leading in key races. Tonight, Rob Finnerty on Newsmax reveals the growing threat from the DSA and the radical left. With less than 60 days to go, Finnerty says it's time for the GOP to hit the panic button. The House may go, and control of the Senate is up for grabs. Gas prices, mortgage rates, health care, and out-of-control national debt. Americans are angry, and the progressive left wants total control of Congress. Tallarico, El Sayed, AOC, Bernie Sanders. Finnerty reveals President Trump's secret plan to fight back and what you can do to help him. Don't miss Finnerty tonight at 8 p.m. Eastern on Newsmax. 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
12: I heard again, you know, pastors shouldn't be political. 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Y, and Z. The narrative of, you know, Jesus wasn't political, which, you know, my line on that is you don't get crucified for what you don't say. You know, you look at John the Baptist, who looked at Herod and said, hey, your marriage is wrong. The new Elijah calling right. 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And that was the forerunning of Jesus Christ.
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4: 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Here he is from New York. That Kevin. Kevin McCullough.
7: All right, Kevin McCullough. Scala, we're at Sing 2026, which is the theme is Sing the Bible. And what we have already heard in just the opening day with John Piper and the history of William Tyndale and how the English Bible came about, but also last night with Wes Huff and the discussion about AI and what the Bible looks like into the future. Really, really massively powerful stuff. We're really brilliantly thankful to be able to bring this to you. And the reason that we are is because my good friends at Food for the Poor have sponsored these 2 days of broadcasts here live backstage at Sing. And right now we're down in what's called Sing Village, which is where all of the fun stuff that's not going on in the main ballroom is going on. And they've had impromptu concerts. They've got like keyboard sets set up. They've got live performances set up. So we're really grateful to have all of them here. Danny Patino is back with us. Danny, this is the first time I think you and I have been in person together, because I think the last time that Food for the Board came to New York to sit in the studio was only Paul. I think only Paul Jacobs came that time.
15: That's right, and it's great to see you. We usually see each other through this little 10 by something 6, yeah. But yeah, you're right. This is a conference where you feel the family love. You feel, and that too, we've seen that. We see mom, dad, kids all come around this holiday weekend, and it's something that's interesting because Food for the Poor is that. We're helping families in Latin America and the Caribbean get that extra plate of meal, that extra plate of food, and it's usually kind of hard to find in these places where remote areas, hours away from any safety net, hours away from any government help, and that's where Food for the Poor is serving. So again, if you're around here, if you want to come by, please come visit us. We'll talk some more about it, but you've seen it with your own eyes, Kev. You've seen it, the journey of that gift. You've seen someone just take a little time away from their daily routine, call us or text, or just click on the banner and say, I want to help.
7: Yeah.
15: I want to see my journey of the gift and get to the doorsteps of someone who is in need right now.
7: You guys were on the air with me in the spring, and we did a campaign, and we fed, I think, something like, 200 more kids than we were planning on. It was a really successful campaign. Grateful for that. For people that are maybe here at Sing or they're listening for the first time and they don't know anything about the history of how Food for the Poor came about, talk to us about where this organization came from.
15: That's right. Well, over for 44 years, Food for the Poor is doing the Lord's work. Our founder started this in Jamaica back in 82, and from there on, it's just been evolving over to 15 countries in Latin America and the Caribbean, even from Colombia, where I am from. And even with these earthquakes that just happened, I got to see the action of Food for the Poor and the folks that are already living in Colombia just understand what Food for the Poor is all about.
7: Yeah.
15: It's not just getting in, dropping up a bag of food or some help and just disappearing in the same way. It's actually staying there, listening to the folks. What is your need? What is it that you need? I understand you might not need food, but what's the next thing? Well, you need a tent, but you need a bed. You have children. What is it you need for the children? Even to the detail of a coloring book. You know what a coloring book or a little teddy bear means to a child who's now bed, home, just his museum of their life is now under rubble? That's where Food for the Poor is, and I'm really glad that you've been a part of that journey with us, and it's the children. I have 2 children at home, and that's all I think about when I see these children.
7: Well, when I think of Latin America and South America in particular over the last few years, you've had the hurricane that wiped out most of Jamaica. You had the rumblings in Venezuela. You had the rumblings in Colombia. You guys have had, I would say, a more active year than normal when it comes to the natural disaster.
15: Yes, and I want to say unfortunately, because that means that something bad has to happen for Food for the Poor, and that's not necessarily how it is. We've always been there, and we've always had this in touch with community leaders, ministries, folks that know these families in and out, and that's why Food for the Poor has been there and already in there. So it doesn't necessarily have to come here from our Coconut Creek headquarters down in South Florida. We're already in Colombia. We're already in Guatemala.
7: Well, in Jamaica, you guys were already operating to the degree that the government of Jamaica said, you guys are doing it better than we are. Why don't we do what you're doing and let you guys be the leader for us? And actually, Food for the Poor led the way on the relief efforts.
15: I mean, there's nothing else we can do other than set the example, right? And
7: right.
15: If Jamaica alone is already telling us, you guys are doing really well, and I think we want to emulate the success. And that's why Food for the Poor is here at the Sing Conference. It's near and dear in my country, in Colombia, and in other 15 countries at that, to help these families break that cycle of poverty, break that just that constant of don't know where my next meal is coming from, or I don't know if my home is going to take in this whole rainfall that's happening in some of these countries, usually for days.
17: Yeah.
15: So that's why Food for the Poor is here, and we want to meet you if you're here, and if you're listening online.
9: Well, it's interesting because the first time you guys are here at Sing, it's the 10th anniversary of Sing, but Keith Getty announced last night that next year will be the first Sing in Espanol conference that they will do. So it'll be the first Spanish language. They've done international Sings in Europe and in Australia, but this is the first cross-cultural, cross-language. So Food for the Poor coming into the fold right at this time. kind of a good timing.
15: Well, out of the 15 countries, Kevin, 9 of them speak Spanish. So at Food for the Poor, yes, se habla español. And again,
9: and the last one speaks Creole, baby.
15: Yeah, so perfect. So we're trying to touch as many families as possible. But it starts with one plate of food.
9: Yeah.
15: And then from there on, we are in 10 focus areas, helping families rebuild their lives, even with housing, water projects, child well-being, and just sustainable development, right? To get them off their feet and get to a point where that's it. We are no longer needed, and you have what you need to start a new life, a better generation than the one you're coming from.
9: If people want to know more, where do they go for info?
15: You can go to foodforthepoor.org. You can see all the beautiful things we're doing. I've come by here to the booth if you're here at Sing.
9: Booth 113. If you're hanging out.
15: Banners, and you'll see myself and my colleague just talking about Food for the Poor.
9: And you had so many people come by yesterday, you've almost run out all of your free gifts.
15: I think that's a good and a bad thing to do, right?
9: You didn't plan very well. I think a lot of people are here.
15: I'm happy. I'm happy that we've got a lot of folks come to the booth and they want to know more about Food for the Poor. And obviously, the little tchotchkes is a little thank you for taking your time and knowing more about Food for the Poor.
9: Well, I'm not sure the capacity of the Grand Ballroom, but it looked to me like maybe 6,000 to 8,000 people yesterday. If so, that's like just incredible. And we expect more of that as we continue backstage at Sing. It's Kevin McCullough coming right back.

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0: All right, rounding out this first hour of Backstage at Sing 2026, every year, the Gettys release a brand new single to go along with the conference. This year, it is Give Me Jesus, right here on That Kevin Show.

All right, the song Give Me Jesus, this year's new single by Keith and Kristen Getty, as it relates to the one they release every year in connection with Sing. Sing 2026, backstage is where we are. Kevin McCullough, it's That Kevin Show. And in the coming hour, a special treat from Oz Guinness. We'll also speak with Todd Nettleton and Zach and Maggie White, amongst others. We are backstage at Sing. Stay with us.

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1: News this hour from Town Hall. I'm John Scott. Something new for people dropping off someone at the airport.
2: Some airport gates will be open again to people who don't have plane tickets. The program is called Gateside by TSA PreCheck, and it revived tradition that went away after 9/11. 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It gives people some extra time to see a friend or loved one before their flight takes off. It's free, but people must apply online 1 to 3 days before their planned visit and receive approval. 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Ed Donahue, Washington.
1: Most states prompt schools to teach about 9/11, but the details differ.
3: According to data gathered by the AP, laws or education standards in 25 states now require or expect public schools to provide instruction specifically on the attacks. Another 13 have optional mentions of 9/11. Several other states have laws requiring or recommending school observances, but the provisions vary widely in scope, specificity, and framing. Columbia University Professor Beth Rudin with Teachers College.
4: It's really important that they establish a classroom environment where young people feel like they can share their opinions, ask questions, be wrong.
3: Julie Walker, New York.
1: Could the Southeastern Conference lose a charter member? Conference leaders plan to meet this week to discuss possibly kicking LSU out of the conference. It follows a feud over whether players with NFL experience should return to college rosters. A two-thirds vote from the conference's CEOs is needed on Thursday to remove LSU, a founding member since 1933. More stories from townhall.com.
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1: The war with Iran is putting a big strain on the markets. We'll hear more on all of today's Wall Street activities after the three-day break from financial correspondent Seth Sutel with this report from New York City.
6: Stocks drifted lower on Wall Street as traders returned from a holiday weekend. The S&P 500 fell 0.6% Tuesday. The Dow gave back 627 points. That's about 1.2%. The Nasdaq Composite fell 0.3%. Oil prices rose again as the war with Iran dragged on. The price of Brent crude got close to $100 a barrel. Climbing oil prices have gotten investors more worried about inflation. The government is putting out two reports on inflation this week, including the Consumer Price Index on Friday. The Federal Reserve holds its latest meeting on interest rates next week. The yield on the 10-year Treasury rose to 4.79%. Seth Sutel, New York.
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0: everything you need to know about the top headlines of the day and a perspective that will give you some eternity to it, plus practical tips for family life, spiritual life, and good old regular life. It's Kevin McCullough, Monday through Friday, on That Kevin Show. And now, from the Connors and Sullivan Broadcast Studios, the man who is not what he wants to be, but is way grateful that he's not who he used to be, here, the Kevin!
1: All right, welcome in. It's hour number two. It's That Kevin Show. Kevin McCullough, glad to have you with us. ThatKevinShow.com for all things related to it. And glad to be reporting to you again from Sing 10, Sing 2026, and backstage at Sing for the first time. I think this is, I actually asked Keith, I said, have you ever had anybody backstage? He's like, no. So I said, okay, well, we're going to go backstage. So that's why we're here. Jeffrey Williams is joining us at the table now, and he is on the Getty Music Foundation. You're on the board of the Getty Music Foundation, and you've also known Keith for a long time, and you've been probably around Sing since it started, I'm guessing.
2: We got to know each other before Sing One. I think I missed Sing One, if I remember right, but I've made almost every other
1: one. Well, he'll forgive you for that. I only attended virtually until 2 years ago, and but you know, I never missed his Carnegie show when he was in New York, so you know, it all worked out. Jeffrey, you're not just part of the Getty Music Foundation. You're a former astronaut. You're a math and science guy, and we're going to touch on that in a second because there are some concerns I have about a lot of different areas of life, and as we've already delved into what Malcolm Guite said about poetry and so forth in the first hour on today's show, I want to similarly delve into some stuff with you. But first, let's talk about the Getty Music Foundation and the legacy of what Keith and Kristen will be leaving behind them. They're still very young people, but when they are no longer with us, how important will it have been that they did this hymnal, did this conference, formed this foundation? And really, Keith told me the other day he wants to have, this is about 6 months ago, I guess, but he wants to have an audio recording of every hymn electronically stored and referenceable in the foundation's archives for all future generations. I mean, this is big time thinking.
2: Yeah, they've always been strategic in their thinking, and their body of work, of course, has had a tremendous impact on the church, particularly bringing theology back into the music, the contemporary music
1: right.
2: That's being sung, very rich, and encouraging congregational worship, which was largely going away before they came on stage. So they've made a tremendous impact, and of course the hymnal last year was a milestone in that body of work.
1: Well, and if you think about other hymnals, they're not something that's widely used anymore. I mean, it's one of those things
2: that's
1: where
2: true.
1: You talk about it, and I have to kind of pinch myself and remember not everybody grew up in a church that just had a piano and organ and sang from a songbook. That is not the experience of most churchgoers now, at least in North America, and so. The fact that they saw this project through to completion, but also the way it was laid out and the design of how the gospel is centric to the songs that were selected and even the sections and divisions in the book where they appear. I mean, there's a lot of thought given into this project.
2: Yes, and it's not only going to be useful sitting in pews of churches, but at homes and homes for family worship and to help be an edifying influence for any Christian to use as a devotion as they can kind of formulate the big picture of the theology of the Bible together through that hymnal.
1: Why does the Getty Music Foundation exist? What's the mission?
2: Well, ultimately, it's to leave a legacy, a standing legacy that will persist after they're done with their time with the Lord's work here, and also to bring the work to the world in other languages. So there's a growing focus to get it translated, getting the hymns translated into other languages.
1: He announced last night that for the first time ever next year, there will be Sing en Español. That's pretty exciting. Sings have been done in other countries, but they've mostly been speaking English-speaking countries.
2: That's right. Yes, that's right. And the only non-English-speaking, we didn't call it a Sing Conference because it, the branding of it, but we just had a major conference in my home church, which is in Washington State, in Russian. We our pastor is the most listened to Russian preacher in the world. Evangelical pastor.
1: And he's a pastor in Washington State.
2: Washington State. It's an immigrant community that there was a big immigration out of the former Soviet Union after the Soviet Union fell, and this church is a product of that.
1: But the Getty footprint was on that?
2: Yeah, last year's conference, we had the theme of worship, and we had the Gettys and their band there with us for three, 4 days. Just had a wonderful time, and again, with a worldwide reach into the Russian language.
1: Yeah, the attendees of your average Sing conference are serious people. They are serious about doctrine, and they are serious about art. Which was an unusual combination when Keith envisioned bringing them together, and yet it was exactly what we were thirsting for.
2: Mm-hmm. Mm-hmm. Yeah, you don't have to be in the role of a quote-unquote creative to get a lot out of this experience, yeah. And it draws a lot more people than just the songwriters and the musicians and whatnot.
1: Well, the packed room that we've had thus far, I think, is just an indication that it's not going away anytime soon. Let's talk real quickly about a huge project, and we can't even begin to do it justice today, but you're a part of it. It's the PNW Science and Wonders Center. What is the vision for it?
2: Yeah, PNW is Pacific Northwest, and many of your audience have heard of the Creation Museum and the Ark Encounter in Kentucky.
1: Yep.
2: Heard of the Museum of the Bible in Washington, D.C. This new venture here is designed to complement those both in location, geographically. It'll be located out in Washington State, near where I live, not far from Portland Airport, on the Washington side of the Columbia River. Near Vancouver, Washington.
1: Beautiful area.
2: Yes, beautiful area on the foothills of Mount St. Helens, which is, you know, that's one of the strategic elements of the setting. So geographically, it will complement those locations. Of course, they're in the eastern part of the U.S. There's nothing comparable out west. And then the theme of it will be STEAM, science, technology, engineering, arts, and math through a biblical worldview.
1: Wow.
2: It will take people back to in history and show that the age of science, the Keplers, the Newtons, the Boyles, all of those names that we read about when we go through school and they have laws named after them or mathematical equations named after them, that really took place out of a biblical worldview. They were theologians first, and they were driven in their calling, bearing the image of God to subdue God's provisioned creation in the work of science, and that explains scientific endeavor. But we'll also go back in that line of history that I call the most successful, in a negative way, propaganda campaign in modern history, and that's everything related to evolution and long ages.
1: Because it's not very science.
2: Right. So there's a perception now, and I speak all over the country and some international, there's a perception, common perception, there's a conflict between science and scripture. So our mission is to redeem science and all of the rest, to include arts. We are creative, bearing the image of God. As we see very clearly here at Sing, to redeem that for the glory of Christ.
1: Well, we're going to have to come back and have a long conversation about that in the future. But, Jeff, thank you for all that you're doing, and thanks for helping make Sing, Backstage at Sing, a reality today. We appreciate it.
2: Thank you, Kevin.
1: Kevin McCullough coming right back from Nashville, Backstage at Sing.
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2: 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The Answer. 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The Answer. Here he is from New York. That Kevin. Kevin McCullough.
4: 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It's That Kevin Show, thatkevinshow.com. 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Today, we've already enjoyed the conversation with Malcolm Guite. Not that he had from the stage, but sitting down here with us in hour one. If you missed that, go back and get some. You'll be glad to hear him expound on a number of items. But one of the things I also wanted to do backstage at Sing was to give you an idea of some of the content that you're missing out on by not being here or by not virtually joining us, which is something that we encouraged you to do last week when Keith Getty was on the show. This morning, Oz Guinness took to the microphone and gave a brilliant defense of the Bible as it relates to the development of Western culture. Please listen to this. This is Oz Guinness from Sing backstage this morning.
5: One that was mentioned yesterday so many times about the plowboy. But there's more to that than meets the eye. Francis Bacon, the philosopher, made the famous remark, often quoted, "Knowledge is power." And if you look down through history, often knowledge was reserved for the palace or for the temple. In other words, for the elites. Take even literacy. If you had to use Egyptian hieroglyphs, there were hundreds of them, and only the scholars and so on could understand them. If you had to use Chinese pictographs, the thousands of them. And it took a real scholar and an expert to really master them. And you can see how radical the Proto-Semitic alphabet was with only 23 characters. It doesn't sound very much of a change to us, but think of the little story in Judges 8. Gideon is coming back to the city, remember, that had insulted him, and he'd won the war, and he'd come back and he threatened to conquer them. And he captures a teenager and asks the teenager to write down the names of the leaders of the city. And Judges 8 says that the young man wrote down 77 names. Now, you've probably read that 100 times without realizing the incredible significance. With the simplicity and the ordinariness of the Proto-Semitic alphabet, a young man, a teenager, ordinary Jewish people, could write like that, 77 names. That would be unthinkable in most cultures of the time. Why? Knowledge was power. It was reserved for the elite, the

0: place of the palace, the royal, and so on. Now remember, that was the church too. And from Jerome and his Latin in the 4th century right through to the 14th century, it was reserved for the priests and for the scholars and no one else. And that was a matter of exclusive power. And of course, what the gospel did was bring the Bible, which brought the responsibility of truth to everyone. Now, actually, democracy and other things come on down the line, but that's extremely radical. But now think of how that made an impact on history. Let me put it simply in the short time I have, with a number of pairs. Alexis de Tocqueville, looking at America, he says, you understand it if you understand America has two foundings, not just one. Yes, this year, the 250th anniversary of the founding, and we think of George Washington and John Adams and Thomas Jefferson, go on down the line. They're official founders of the American Republic. But Tocqueville is right. The equally important founding in terms of ideas is what he called New England civilization and the Puritans. And what were they? Bringing biblical notions like covenant. What was the Mayflower Compact? A covenant. What did John Winthrop preach on the Arbella, a model of Christian charity? A covenant. What did, and they weren't exactly the most devout, Ben Franklin and Thomas Jefferson, when they were asked to produce their proposal for the Great Seal of the United States, what did they suggest? Something from the crossing of the Red Sea. John Adams wrote later that the Jews had done more to civilize humanity and bring freedom than any other people on the earth. Why? It was what came across with the Puritans. Incredible things in the English Revolution, but that was the lost cause. It failed. What was the lost cause in England was the winning cause in New England. And that first foundation is actually incredibly important. Or think more deeply still of America's two ancestries. Most historians, certainly secular ones, and often many Catholics today, including many books that have come out this year, the 250th, they talk about the so-called common law tradition, which does go back to the Greeks a little and the Romans a little and comes down through the medieval time and climaxes in Magna Carta. And that is important, very important. But that's only one of America's ancestries. The other one is the one often overlooked, even by many Christians, and sadly, by many pastors today. What's the other one? The other one was not the common law tradition, but the precedent of the Hebrew Republic. Now think with me. When the church became the official religion of Rome, not under Constantine, but Theodosius in 380, wittingly or not, the church copied Roman structures. And what were they? Well, Rome, you obviously had a Caesar, consuls, senators. And lo and behold, what did the church have politically? The Pope. Cardinals, bishops, in other words, hierarchical, based on authority and ranking and power. The most famous statement about power, all power corrupts, absolute power corrupts, is by a Catholic layman, Lord Acton, criticizing his own church, because that structural power based on ranking and hierarchy gave us the Inquisition. Gave us the notion that error has no rights, and so you can burn heretics and so on. And all the problems of the medieval world come out of that political structuring. And the Reformation said, is that biblical? No. What is biblical? The Bible is not hierarchical. It's covenantal. And the Hebrew Republic was the precedent in the 17th century from the Reformation that explored these ideas. The consent of the governed comes from Exodus. The Lord proposes a covenant, and three times it says, all that the Lord says, we will do. In other words, the covenant was a partnership between the Lord and his people. But the people's side was freely chosen consent. And that was one many of the principles. You could go on down the line of the extraordinary implications that come from the covenant. And John Milton and others talked about the importance of the Hebrew Republic. And you can see in the welter of crazy controversial ideas that bubble up in the English Revolution, the biblical ideas were paramount. And they became so important as they crossed the Atlantic and came here. And you can see that America owes more to Exodus and Deuteronomy than to Plato and Aristotle or John Locke or Machiavelli or any of the other thinkers. In fact, historians say that at the time of the Revolution, what was the most quoted book? It wasn't John Locke or any of those men. It was Deuteronomy and Exodus. Deuteronomy, of course, is the renewal of the covenant. And the whole shape of Deuteronomy is based on the form of a covenant. And yet today, hardly anyone understands what America's about in terms of covenant.
1: All right, you've been listening to Oz Guinness from this morning session at Sing 2026, and what a powerful presentation that was. Still to come on today's Backstage at Sing special broadcast brought to you by Food for the Poor, Mac and Zaggy, Zach and Maggie White, together known as Zaggy, will be sitting down with us, and also Todd Nelton from Voice of the Martyrs. It's all straight ahead.
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3: With SRN News, I'm John Scott. Flight data suggests an Amazon cargo plane tried to abort an unsteady landing at Miami International Airport before smashing into a van, then killing five people inside. That's according to information investigators released. The authorities say five people killed were all inside a van used to shuttle crews that clean planes. The jet crashed as it tried to land Sunday afternoon. Baker Mayfield and the Tampa Bay Buccaneers agreeing to a $165 million three-year contract extension. The former NFL number one draft pick revived his career in Tampa Bay, replacing Tom Brady. Stocks fell in their return to trading from a three-day weekend after the latest fighting in the war with Iran pushed oil prices higher. The Dow was in free fall, the blue chips dropping over 600 points. This is SRN News.
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7: Five. The truth is here. From Conroe to Aldean, from Humboldt to Cypress Fairbanks, and all along the North Beltway. 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

0: Welcome back. It's Kevin McCullough. We are in Nashville. It's backstage at Sing, literally, right through the door I'm looking at. You can walk out and you'd be on the stage as the main sessions are going on. And it's fun to be in this area because all of the folks that are speaking and singing and thinking and helping us speak and sing and think better are milling around and having conversations, including the one organization that the Getty Sing event could not happen with, at least for the last 6 or 7 years, and that is Voice of the Martyrs. And Todd Nettleton is host of the Voice of the Martyrs radio show, heard on many of the same stations that I'm on. 400 stations, Todd, you got to be on a bunch of them that we're on, including several of our Salem stations. But it's good to have you. Why Voice of the Martyrs and why Getty Music? Resurging hymnody versus Christian persecution around the world, they fit together how?
1: I think they fit together because it's about truth. We have brothers and sisters who are suffering for the truth around the world in more than 70 countries. The Gettys have such a great gift of singing the truth and mm-hmm. putting the truth to music, and they have a heart for the nations. They have a heart to see God's word reach all the places around the world. And so when we first sat down with them, there was almost that instant connection of, wow, we care about a lot of the same things. There's got to be a way for us to work together. And so being the mission sponsor of Sing has just been a great blessing to us over these last years.
0: It is a unique crowd that comes to Sing. These are even more so than some of your like popular culture Christian conferences. These are folks that are really serious about doctrine and really serious about worship, but worship that is more structured, in some ways more liturgical, though I would argue all churches have a liturgy. It's just in a very different format for a lot of people. But there's a sobriety about the Sing attendee that is different. How do they respond to the work of what BOM is doing?
1: We have had a very warm response from Sing people, Sing attendees. And one of the things that Voice of the Martyrs tries to help people understand is, the persecuted Christian in the Democratic Republic of the Congo is not somebody 10,000 miles away from here who's a statistic. That's my brother. That's my sister.
0: Living real life.
1: Yeah.
0: And a real experience.
1: And the Sing people grab a hold of that quickly. Like, oh, I understand that. That's my family member. So once I get that, once I understand it's family, then you don't have to guilt me into caring. You don't have to try to manipulate me into caring. It's like, no, that's my family. Of course I care. Like it's just the most natural thing in the world.
0: Yeah.
1: And so, like I say, the folks at Sing get a hold of that very quickly. And we've had the chance over the years to put some amazing examples of our persecuted brothers and sisters on stage to let them tell their stories. And it grabs people. And like I say, once you understand that's my family, okay, well, then how do I help them? Well, what's the next step? The other thing that is the interesting dividing line, and it's a challenge for us as American Christians, is what are you doing with your faith? If you're quietly praying at your house and not ever telling anybody, probably you're fine. That's true in America, too. If you never tell anybody, if you never do anything to act out, live out your faith, you're probably not going to be persecuted. And so that's one of the challenges of the stories, is you see people who they know they're going to be persecuted, but they're telling other people about Jesus. They're helping deliver Bibles to other people, and they know what the risk is. They know what the danger is, yeah. But they're willing to do that. I think that's an inspiration. Certainly, it's an inspiration for me, and I think it should be an inspiration for all of us here in America.
0: We were talking off-air earlier about this kind of invisible line that crosses Africa right now. In Nigeria, it's the Fulani herdsmen. In Sudan, it's Al-Qaeda. In other places, it goes by another name. But there's a real Islamic versus Christian element going on Africa right now. Tell us a little bit about what we don't know about it.
1: Yeah, so if you think about that line moving from west to east across the continent of Africa, every year that line gets a little further south, and radical Islam
0: is... The Islamists are pushing down.
1: The Islamists are pushing down further and further south on the continent of Africa, and so what that means is, for instance, northern Mozambique, there is an ISIS affiliate that is going into villages. They are lining everybody up, and they're asking asking one by one, are you a Christian or a Muslim? Are you a Christian or a Muslim? If you're a Christian, oftentimes you're killed. Sometimes you're sent out of the village, like, okay, flee. If you're a Muslim, though, there's a test. Okay, well, we'll quote the Shahada, quote a verse from the Quran. They want to say, are you a legitimate Muslim? Are you really a Muslim? Or are you just trying to escape, you know, being killed, being attacked? And so that's in northern Mozambique. There's Islamist groups in DRC, Democratic Republic of the Congo. So you can see, if you look at a map of Africa, you can see that line is getting pretty far to the south. And everywhere that line is, our brothers and sisters are suffering. Everywhere that line is, there are attacks. DRC is one where there has been so much violence. And literally in the last couple of years, we've seen two entire church congregations who were killed. In one case, they were beheaded. So the level of violence is just horrendous, and so much suffering. But it is that conflict between radical Islam and Christians and people who say, no, I don't want to be a Muslim.
0: Yeah. We talk about it at this microphone a lot, friends, but there is real good and there is real evil. And thank you to Voice of the Martyrs for highlighting what is happening to our brothers and sisters. And if people want more information, VOM.org?
1: VOM.org or persecution.com. They both go to the same place. But yeah, we would love to send you a free magazine. We'd love to tell you these stories. Again, these are our brothers and sisters. We want you to be able to pray knowledgeably for them. Yeah. And that's part of VOM's ministry.
0: All right. Todd Nettleton, thank you.
1: You're welcome.
0: Kevin McCullough coming back. We're backstage at Sing. Don't go away.
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0: It's That Kevin Show, thatkevinshow.com, from backstage at Sing. Been looking forward to this day for a while. We've got a lot of great people on the show today and tomorrow. Hope that you'll stay with us. Everything you need to know about Sing is at gettymusic.com. And, of course, everything you need to know about That Kevin Show is at thatkevinshow.com. Okay, sitting at the table, and we are literally, like, right off stage, backstage. There are other radio people here, but they're down in the exhibit hall. We're like, right back here. It's Zach and Maggie White. And, guys, it's so much fun to see you. Now, normally, when we talk, I see you on a Zoom screen.
14: That's right. We're in our basement.
0: And then when we socialize, we do that in person, usually in London or New York.
14: It's the first time we're working in person together.
0: But here, we're doing an interview actually in person.
14: I don't know how I feel about this.
0: It feels a little...
14: There's usually a healthy barrier. That's about 400 miles.
0: That's right. Something, but and there's no whiskey involved this time. Which is, again, usually in person. That's the part, yeah.
14: Only because it's 10 in the morning.
0: No. Yeah. Well, and we did get to see you in February. We went to a great dinner at a place called Iggy's, which we're going to take another fiddle and guitar player to enjoy tonight.
14: That's it. All right.
0: You guys, this is Sing at 10 years.
14: Yeah.
0: I remember after a Carnegie show when Keith came to me and goes, hey, I'm thinking about doing this conference and not sure if it'll work or not, but here's my idea. And here we are a decade later, and you've watched it from the beginning. What are your thoughts about what's become of it?
15: I think it worked.
14: Yeah, I mean, it's dragged into it was probably a more apt verb. No, I'm kidding, of course. It from the beginning took off very fast.
0: Yeah.
14: I think they were right and understood the kind of zeitgeist of the hymn world and the church
0: and the
14: culture
0: and the need that was
14: like, not only do people like this idea, but they want this and they need it.
0: Mm-hmm.
14: It's obviously honed over the years into its own kind of thing, its own branding, but it's also it really has had an effect. You can see it if we travel from church to church, that there is a post-Sing kind of result in the mindset of how hymns are treated.
0: Well, and the book about congregational singing and then the hymnal and then the conference, they kind of all worked synergistically together. But you guys are like professional national musicians, so you gig and do a lot of other things, not with the Gettys. And I'm just curious, like, in the context of the music world where we are right now, what does this represent to you as you're out there amongst musicians? Do they take notice? Is there something happened here over the last 10 years?
15: I think, you know, they really focus on the quality of the music.
0: Yeah.
15: And so I think that means a lot.
0: I think a lot of people think Gettys, it's all Irish jigs. Last night, Nashville Symphony, and weeping by the end of the symphony of scripture because of the emotion. So it's not, it's about excellence, and it's whatever genre that
15: exactly.
0: they're touching.
15: Yeah, for sure. Now they definitely bring in a lot of different genres. I mean, whenever we joined, I'd grown up with different fiddle styles, so I knew the bluegrass stuff and the Irish stuff, and they were kind of wanting to blend that. And then, but you also see how much Keith loves the classical world, and even some of the songs have a little bit of a country flair. And so it's really cool to see that.
14: I feel like overall it's done a very good job of communicating that, you know, oftentimes I feel like churches pendulum swing between either, you know, don't get too showy, don't get in the way of the congregational singing, but then also what does play excellently mean?
0: Right.
14: And how do we balance those two seemingly opposing forces? And I think Sing has allowed people to have that conversation, like all great things in this world. It's usually between the tension of two things rather than one or the other. And I think Sing is a good way to explore that, to go, if you just got, you know, an out-of-tune piano, someone up there, you know, waving their hand, that's enough. But if you also have great musicians, here's how to flourish it. You know?
15: If you have a tutor, then
14: if you have a tutor,
0: tutors are always welcome.
14: Tutors are always welcome in churches. Yeah.
0: So, how's this for attention and a dramatic swing? You just finished a music video on President Taft.
14: Yeah, definitely a mood swing.
0: And you told us about this like a year ago, and then like I saw the actual video the week it came out, and I was like, this is really something. I mean, Zach and Maggie always breaking unique ground.
14: That's it. We had a funny moment
0: last
14: night.
0: What was the inspiration to do Taft?
14: Well, I mean, it was just the fascination of, like, that's what the Zaggy music project has tended to be for me. It allows all creative ideas to just kind of flourish. If I have a crazy idea, go for it. So that was that one. When I learned that he was Chief Justice after he was president, it made me go, I have to learn more about this guy, which then spiraled into, oh my goodness, there's a whole story here.
0: Yeah.
14: I think that could be a song.
0: He literally did get stuck in the bathtub.
14: The tub story could be a metaphor, and then one thing after another, then we get a giant digital backdrop, access to a studio and a full film crew, and we're like, okay, well, here we are.
0: Cool. Well, your new EP is, I mean, your new record is completely out.
14: Yeah, completely out. It came out last week.
15: Here.
14: Yeah, we've got the double vinyl downstairs.
0: Mm-hmm. If only I had something with a needle on it.
14: If only.
15: Right,
14: I know.
15: Right, exactly.
14: No, we've got that, and we do have CDs. They come packaged with, we always write a cookbook with each album. So we pair a recipe with each track. We tell the story of the song.
0: I'm dying to ask what Taft's recipe is.
14: Taft Turtle Tubs. Tell them about that, Megs.
15: It's a little chocolate
0: crust. It's a candy.
15: Yeah. And it's a salted caramel and toasted pecans. If you have the time, you can put them in the shape of a little turtle. But
0: that's hence the name,
14: right.
0: Turtle.
14: And partially because Taft loved turtle soup.
15: He did love turtle soup, but so, we
14: and
15: didn't.
14: Tubs. Also, and tubs.
0: He did love tubs.
15: Right. We were tempted to, you know, learn a recipe that comes with its own dish, but, you know, we wanted the turtles to be okay.
0: Yeah, so. No, that's great.
14: Well, it's like a bread bowl, but
15: exactly.
14: For meat.
0: I'm not sure that, I mean, just knowing the sanitation of turtles is very, turning into a very gross conversation. So what are you guys yet doing at Sing this week?
15: We did a Vesper evening on Sunday, Zaggy Presents.
14: Yeah, that was really
15: Zaggy
14: fun.
15: Zaggy Friends.
14: We got to bring in a whole bunch of friends, songwriter friends. We call them Vesper artists. These are the artists that are Christian creators that tend to sing about, like C.S. Lewis said, you know, that the faith is the art of holding on to things accepted as true, despite our changing moods. And, you know, a lot of the music we sing on a Sunday morning, the stuff we celebrate at Sing, is about those truths.
0: Right.
14: There's also a lot of writers out there that are writing about those changing moods, and that's what I call a Vesper artist.
0: Cool.
14: People who talk about life from that Christian perspective. I was just talking to a guy backstage who, he said, man, he goes, these songwriters are great. He said, because I could sense the hope. He had just seen another folk artist that we know is not a believer, and he said, there's just this emptiness at the end of the songs, a hopelessness and wondering. Whereas these other folks, yes, they're still singing about weird family things and struggles of getting older or parents' relationships, but there is a hope because the Holy Spirit's in these people.
0: Yeah.
14: So we're trying to kind of cultivate some of those artists. We put ourselves on the fringe of that. You know, I think people can sense that in our music, even though we're not singing gospel songs.
0: Yeah.
14: We're singing songs about fat guys in tubs.
0: But it's coming from an honest place.
14: It is
0: from that standpoint. Zach and Maggie, always a pleasure to see you. Thank you for coming by.
14: Thank you, Kevin. That's great.
0: You got it.
16: Stick around for more of That Kevin next.
17: The midterms are almost here, and Republicans could be in deep trouble. Polls show Democrats leading in key races. Tonight, Rob Finnerty on Newsmax reveals the growing threat from the DSA and the radical left. With less than 60 days to go, Finnerty says it's time for the GOP to hit the panic button. The House may go, and control of the Senate is up for grabs. Gas prices, mortgage rates, health care, and out-of-control national debt. Americans are angry, and the progressive left wants total control of Congress. Tallarico, El Sayed, AOC, Bernie Sanders. Finnerty reveals President Trump's secret plan to fight back and what you can do to help him. Don't miss Finnerty tonight at 8 p.m. Eastern on Newsmax. 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
19: 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The Answer. 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
3: Back. Final few minutes of the first day backstage at Sing. Grateful to have you with us. And it was really a rather remarkable experience today because of all the conversations that we had, both on air and off. And friends, I've got something really special for you tomorrow. One of the songs that the Gettys did called Christ Our Hope in Life and Death, it's been out for a few years now, probably 5 years. It was one that when Keith wrote it, he sent it to me and he said, Kev, I think this may be one of the strongest things we've ever written. And after listening to it and absorbing the lyrics and understanding the truth behind it, I really do strongly agree with him on that in so many different ways. Of course, then just a couple of years later, he wrote Christus Victor, and I think that's every bit as powerful and theological as Christ Our Hope, Our Life and Death. But Jordan Coughlin was one of the musicians that collaborated with the Gettys on Christ Our Hope in Life and Death, and tomorrow I've got a very special conversation with him set aside for you. We're going to delve into the importance of being able to work in teams, being able to measure ego, and to do the things that are necessary to create excellence, both lyrically and then also in the music writing itself. And for those of you that, you know, you're saying, Kev, you know, this isn't like your normal show. I understand that. And by the way, big thank you to Food for the Poor for making it all happen. Food for the Poor doing amazing work throughout Central and South America, but the backstage at Sing is being brought to you by Food for the Poor, and appreciate all that they're doing. It's one of the reasons why my family gives to Food for the Poor each year, and just very, very grateful. But the idea that we would bring the show to this conference and talk to these people is found in the substance of what we are talking about. To go deep with Malcolm Guite on language and the importance of how stories are told when you move from one idea that could so easily be explained
0: And then by just the massaging of one or two words in that experience, you go into a different complete message of what that story or hymn or poem becomes. It's just so very powerful. And that was kind of the idea behind why Keith wanted to have a conference that championed excellence in worship and championed doctrinal strength and purity and the ability to be clear. I will never forget, because it was pretty disheartening and fairly discouraging to me at the time, but I'll never forget a pastor that I spoke with 10 years ago, maybe 15 years ago. I forget how long ago it was. But the kind of sum total of the conversation ended with this being said: clarity has no place in theology. And for people that just seek clarity, it's in essence a seeking of certitude for emotional security. And I thought to myself, what an antithesis to the gospel that mindset is. The gospel is one of the clearest, simplest messages of hope that one can grasp. And the idea that doctrine needs to be dressed up in complicated terms and concepts and ideas and words is a fallacy. Jesus came to give the world the good news. And in simple language, in simple words, and in simple concepts, we can see that with clarity and change the world as a result. And that's one of the ideas as to why Sing exists, and it's one of the things that they really are in the process of working on and trying to just do a better and better job of each year. Tomorrow, we'll be back same time right here for that Kevin Show. Backstage at Sing, very, very, very fun to have these conversations, and I hope that if you missed any part of it, you'll just go get the podcast off of thatkevinshow.com, thatkevinshow.com. We'll see you then.
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21: News this hour from Town Hall. I'm John Scott. Secretary of State Marco Rubio spoke to reporters as he departed on a trip to strengthen relations with Colombia, Ecuador, and Peru, three Latin American nations with conservative leaders.
22: We're going to go visit three countries strongly aligned with the United States. We have a lot of common interests with them, both taking on regional, transnational criminal terrorism, and also economic engagements. We're hoping to wrap up good, solid trade deals with all three of these countries in the foreseeable future, and of course, a lot of strong cultural links. So I think it's part of a trend that you're seeing in the Western Hemisphere of alignment with U.S. and U.S. interests.
21: The White House says the U.S. banning dairy products, mostly alcoholic beverages, and some motorcycles from Canada as the trade war between the two nations escalates. The ban takes effect in 3 weeks on September 29th and comes after retaliatory tariffs promised by Canada took effect earlier Tuesday on $20 billion in U.S. imports. Canada is exploring ties with the European Union that could stop just short of membership. A new government-backed study is drawing attention to the politics of gender ideology.
23: A study commissioned by HHS found that people who strongly support gender-affirming clinical views are more likely to hold left-wing authoritarian beliefs. The survey of more than 1,200 U.S. adults also found those views were associated with greater willingness to justify political violence. Researchers at Rutgers, the Hudson Institute, and the Network Contagion Research Institute conducted the work. An HHS official said the findings raise serious questions when ideology is given the authority of medicine. Willie Nelson, Washington.
21: Former U.S. Senator John Sununu won New Hampshire's Republican primary Tuesday for the open seat he lost 18 years ago. Sununu defeated another former senator, Scott Brown, and six other candidates to advance to the general election. He hopes to replace U.S. Senator Gene Shaheen, a Democrat who is retiring after three terms. More on these stories from townhall.com.
24: The midterms are almost here, and Republicans could be in deep trouble. Polls show Democrats leading in key races. Tonight, Rob Finnerty on Newsmax reveals the growing threat from the DSA and the radical left. With less than 60 days to go, Finnerty says it's time for the GOP to hit the panic button. The House may go, and control of the Senate is up for grabs. Gas prices, mortgage rates, health care, and out-of-control national debt. Americans are angry, and the progressive left wants total control of Congress. Tallarico, El Sayed, AOC, Bernie Sanders. Finnerty reveals President Trump's secret plan to fight back and what you can do to help him. Don't miss Finnerty tonight at 8 p.m. Eastern on Newsmax. Millions are tuning into Newsmax. 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
21: A Canadian aircraft manufacturer responds to President Trump's threat to ban the sale of its planes in the U.S. if aircraft production is not moved to the United States.
2: Canada's Bombardier, which manufactures private jets, notes that many components for its planes, including the wings, are produced in the U.S. It says it maintains a supply chain that includes roughly 2,000 U.S. firms across 47 states. Among other things, wings for its business jets are made in Texas. It says the American aerospace industry is a clear winner on trade and exports. Rich Thomason reporting.
21: The Trump administration imposing sanctions on additional elements of Iran's aviation industry. The Treasury Department targeted more than 24 commercial and private airlines, the latest actions aimed at severing critical financial lifelines for the already heavily sanctioned Iranian government. News at townhall.com. From the foreign desk, the Iran-backed Houthi rebels have attacked Saudi Arabia's oil facilities. We hear more on the story from international correspondent Charles de Ledesma reporting from London.
5: A wave of Houthi attacks on Saudi Arabia have wounded more than 70 people and ignited fires at several oil facilities and utilities in the kingdom's southern region, a major escalation in the renewed conflict between an important US ally and the Iranian-backed rebels in Yemen. The attacks come after weeks of escalating clashes between the Houthis and Saudi-backed government forces in Yemen, which shattered a four-year truce in the country's civil war. The flare-up delivers a new jolt to a region already destabilized by nearly 3 years of wars and brings more uncertainty for the global economy. I'm Charles de Ledesma.
21: More on these stories at townhall.com.
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0: Friday. We cue the microphone. A new day coming our way. Time zone to time zone. How about it? Hump Day. And a shout out to Phil. Morning, Steve, and all the drivers checking in from Dallas tonight. And hello to the Rainmaker checking in from Thailand. I've been retired almost 6 years soon. And I keep up waking up in my sleep, having strange dreams about driving. Anybody else have dreams about driving? I'm sure they do. Hello, Jeffrey, checking in from Southern Florida. Morning, Steve, in the Overnight Family. Hey, two-time world champion Bullhauer wants to know, are they going to let the Grump and Big Ed be a part of the Southeastern Conference meeting coming up Thursday? You've been invited yet?
1: No. We didn't get invited. But, you know, it's I'd like to be. Yeah. But, you know, we was talking scores and stuff here. You know, USC, they're ranked number 14, and, I mean, they beat the hell out of Fresno State, you know, 39-0. But that team right there, man, I'll tell you what, they're going to be something to watch. I think they play UCLA or one of them. I can't remember now, but I'll look it up. But, yeah, they're – you know, they just look like a powerhouse too. I mean, that damn good, just everything. I mean, running the ball, catching the ball, doing everything. They just made it look easy on that game there. So it's going to be somebody to watch. Hmm. Of course, we talked about Michigan and, you know, and Western, but Washington and Washington State. That was a pretty tight game. That was a lot tighter game than I thought it was going to be. You know, Washington State usually don't play that well. And that was a 10-24 win, you know, over Washington. And we all picked Washington there. This was a surprise right here with Marshall and Penn State. I was kind of surprised Big Ed went with Marshall on this one. Yeah, they
2: well, Penn State. Dummy.
1: Do what now?
2: So I'm just a dummy.
1: Well, Penn State, buddy, they put a whooping on them, 45-0. That was a shocker. But you know, you and I picked Penn State on that one. But yeah, that was something else. SMU and Florida State, that was a good game. It really was.
2: That coach's gonna get fired too.
1: Yeah, before he gets going there. That's a new coach though, isn't it?
2: But he's already on the hot seat.
1: Yeah, yeah. Yeah, you know, I tell you what, it's they just keep firing coaches. You know, Florida State, this will be their third coach to get rid of him in the last, 5 years, I think, something like that.
2: Yep.
1: They've been canning them right and left, you know, so. But that was a damn good game. Furman and Tennessee, you know, of course Tennessee, you know, didn't waste no time beating on that one. That was just such a mismatch. They're looking good too. Idaho and Utah. Utah was ranked number 21. They beat Idaho 66-14. NIU and Iowa, that was a walk away also. Oregon State and Houston. I was really surprised when I was kept flipping around there. Oregon State was, you know, they were giving Houston all they can handle. Houston did pull it out 33-20, but they weren't messing around. And of course, we talked about Louisville, you know, and Ole Miss there, you know, number 24 Louisville against number 9 Ole Miss, and 41-38. That field goal, that was right down the middle. I think he had missed one earlier that day from 28 yards or something like that, and wound up pulling that one out. But that was a pretty good game. Arkansas, Pine Bluff, they played Mizzou. Mizzou was number 25 on the list, and that was a 54-14 win for Mizzou. Now, they got a hell of a schedule. I don't know, Ed, if you looked at Missouri's schedule there, Mizzou, man, they got a tough schedule. I was looking at that.
2: I haven't even looked at it. They play Oklahoma?
1: Yes, last game of the season, they play Oklahoma. on their 12th game. But man, they're playing Alabama, Texas, Georgia, Ole Miss. They got them lined up there for. They play Kansas this week coming, and that's a matched up deal there. I think Missouri's favored to win that game, but still pretty. The odds are pretty close on that one. So, but it was all in all, it was good. Good schedule. I mean, good week. So, everything for football.
2: So how'd we all finish? Who won here?
1: Well,
2: you and Steve.
1: Yeah, let's see here. Steve got. We actually only picked 23 out of the 25 games. Missouri was early game, so we didn't get to pick it. And then, of course,
0: Utah.
1: Let's see here. What was the other one there? Was it Utah?
0: And Idaho. Yeah, that was the game played that night.
1: Yep. So, we picked those, and let's see here. Steve was down three games. He lost out on three. You lost on three, and I lost one. So, we got off to a good start. Anyway, we didn't lose many. Next week, it's going to get a little tougher because the schedules are getting, as you kind of look at it there, they're getting a lot tougher there. So we'll see how it's going to.
0: I know I'm going to be going for Oklahoma, but the one I'm going to be really, last year, wasn't it the Ohio State Longhorn matchup that they lost early in the season?
2: Yeah, I believe so.
0: Can history repeat itself?
1: I'll tell you, Texas, Arch Manning's really grown a lot since that. I mean, he's calmed down. That was his first, one of his first games there. He's really calmed down, and he's hitting some, I don't know what Ed's opinion is on it, but I think Ohio, it's going to be a shame. Somebody's going to have to lose.
2: Where are they playing at?
1: It's going to be a damn good game. I think they're playing in Ohio State this time.
2: I think they'll beat them. We'll find out.
1: Let's see. Yeah. Well, it's going to be, like I said, it's going to be a good game, good tough game.
0: Mm-hmm.
1: Now they're playing at Texas again.
0: Ah.
1: They're playing at Texas again. That's,
2: Yeah,
1: they're playing in Austin. Tickets starting at $490.
0: Wow.
1: Cheapity Christmas. They got to pay for that damn, that mess there. But, they don't have any analysis yet on who they, any picks or anything like that, but the odds, if I have to look at the odds right there, I think it's going to be kind of even money on that. I can look at them real quick here and see how things are panning out on this. Let's see if I got it showing up here. As a matter of fact, they didn't set any, they never set a money line on that, so I didn't look at it. That's going to be an odd. Let me see if they got it on another one here. Hopefully they'll set a money line there. But let's see here. Ohio State. Haven't seen anything yet? That's I think they had Ohio favored to win that. To be honest with you. And one matchup that I saw, but who knows?
0: Mm-hmm.
1: That's going to be evening game. That's going to be a late afternoon game. But they're both playing damn good ball. I mean, it's going to be one to watch. I can guarantee you that. We'll have to get the rundown for all the teams. Do you guys want to stay with the top 25, or do you want to bounce around on some off games that are keep it like
2: that? I'd just say stay with the top 25.
1: Yeah. They got Texas favored to win that, Steve.
0: Do they? Okay.
1: Yes, they do.
0: Why does that not surprise me?
1: But, on the point spread now, they're looking at a, 1.5 point difference here. So on the spread, if Texas makes the spread, that's, so they're not too damn confident on it, to be honest with you. But over and under is 49.5 on the points at the combined total. I don't know that I would take the I would probably go with the under on that. What do you think, Ed?
2: Yeah, I would too.
1: I don't think that's going to be a high-scoring game. I think their defenses, both of them, are going to be working on each other, and I think it's going to be down there, I'd say.
2: Probably a field goal.
1: Yeah, I think so. I think you're right on that. They got some good games coming up next week, so we'll just have to wait and see. If you want to go with the top 25, we'll just keep pushing along with them, and if we see a good game it's going to be a good matchup, we'll talk about that. But the USC is going to play Louisiana. That's going to be a slaughter. USC, the way they're playing, they ain't gonna handle anything.
2: Well, Louisiana Tech. I thought LSU was playing Louisiana Tech.
1: Let's see here.
0: Yeah, it is.
1: It's University of Louisiana.
0: I see LSU and LA Tech. That's Louisiana Tech, right?

0: stamp on his ass and mail him back to wherever he come from. But that's just my
1: opinion. All right. We'll talk
0: all right, fellas.
2: All right. Thanks for
0: all
2: checking
0: right.
2: in. Good to hear from you, Big Ed. Are you still having dreams of driving a truck?
1: No. I don't dream about diving. I'm just trying to pass that physical.
2: I gotcha. All right.
1: So, well, all right. We'll talk to you later.
2: Keep us informed. The prognosticator of prognosticators. All right. Shout out to Gary Montgomery. Morning, Steve. All the overnight crew 74 in Southwest Ohio at this hour. Hello to the Goblin, who says life is too complicated. I just want to watch football and drink a cold one. Sounds like a plan. Jesse, hello from Newport News, Virginia. I'll be heading toward bed shortly. Thought I'd stop by, say howdy. It felt like a Monday, but it didn't start with a T. Be safe, everybody. Yeah, pray for our country and our leaders. There you go. It's 844-844-3388. All right, we were talking the trade wars. We'll give you the latest there, where the president kind of upping the antes again this past day.
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right, here we go. So I guess the announcement this past day, the new measures. You know, escalating the trade war, ordering a ban on Canadian dairy products, most alcoholic beverages, and motorcycles. You know, restrictions set to take effect in 3 weeks. First reported by Axios. Confirmed by other outlets after Canada imposed their retaliatory tariffs on roughly $20 billion worth of U.S. goods that kicked in at the midnight hour there Monday night. Another sharp escalation in the trade dispute. The three-week delay does create potentially an important window for negotiations before the new restrictions take effect. The latest move also goes beyond tariffs, reflecting the broader trade strategy described by Axios in a report this past day as President Trump considers using outright import bans

0: as a new weapon against foreign countries. He's separately threatened to block Canadian aircraft manufacturer Bombardier from selling jets here in the United States. He also moved Tuesday to restrict Canadian products from large, long-term U.S. government contracts, directing the General Services Administration to declare them ineligible until Canada allows what the administration calls full and fair reciprocity for American products. Now, this after the collapse of the trade talks back in August. So the tit for tat, back and forth. Prime Minister Mark Carney said this past day that Canada would accelerate efforts to reduce their economic dependence on the United States. He says we have everything we need to pivot and prosper, while acknowledging that shifting trade patterns would indeed carry economic costs. The alcohol fight is particularly significant. Canada exported about $1.36 billion worth of alcohol beverages in 2023, roughly 90% of that coming to the United States, equivalent to about $1 billion U.S. dollars at the exchange rate used for the conversion. More recent trade data shows U.S. imports from Canada in the broader category of beverages, spirits, and vinegar reached about $1.56 billion last year. The broader trade relationship dwarfs those individual categories, though. U.S. good imports from Canada totaled $381.9 billion last year, while U.S. goods exports to Canada totaled $333.6 billion. According to the Office of the U.S. Trade Representative, Canada's exports to the United States were worth about $407 billion in 2025, underscoring Ottawa's continued dependence on the American market. Despite their efforts to diversify, more than 70% of Canadian exports still come to the United States. So these new restrictions arrive at a pivotal moment. Washington setting a 3-week clock on the dairy, alcohol, and motorcycle bans, while Ottawa is moving ahead with their retaliatory tariffs and pursuing alternative trade relationships. Now, they say officials are still in contact despite the breakdown in formal negotiations, but neither side has indicated that a new round of formal talks at this point is imminent. All right, Sasquatch will get his take on that particular matter coming up here momentarily. News break just ahead. Meanwhile, under industry headlines, in the state of Ohio, both Ohio senators are urging state and federal governments to halt the issuing of any driver's licenses to illegal immigrants. Senators Bernie Marino and John Husted writing letters to the state of Connecticut, as well as the U.S. DOT and the Department of Homeland Security, after an illegal immigrant with a Connecticut license caused a fatal crash in Ohio. Connecticut is one of 19 states that issued drive-only licenses for some immigrants regardless of their immigration status. Now, the state of Ohio does not issue licenses or even ID cards to illegal immigrants. Not only do we not issue drive-only credentials to undocumented immigrants, we do not issue any identification credentials of any kind to illegals, according to the Department of Public Safety. Governor Moreno, that would be Senator Moreno, sent a letter to Governor Ned Lamont of Connecticut speaking out against their immigrant licensing policy, stating that Governor Lamont should be ashamed of this policy and the dangerous consequences. Yet your support for illegal aliens knows no bounds, he went on to say. 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
6: With SRN News, I'm John Scott. The U.S. military destroying five Iranian oil tankers in response to the latest attack on its warships. Tehran then hit back at American targets in Jordan. The latest burst of back-and-forth strikes, there were no reports of any casualties. Republican John Sununu will face Democrat Chris Pappas in November in the race to replace retiring U.S. Senator Jeanne Shaheen in New Hampshire. Investigators, they are still trying to determine what caused an Amazon cargo jet to overshoot a runway in Miami and plow into two vehicles, killing five people on the ground. The Transportation Security Administration allowing eligible TSA pre-check members without tickets to pass through security and enter gate areas at some U.S. airports, a start toward reviving a tradition that largely disappeared after 9/11. This is SRN News.
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0: Meanwhile, I saw a post from Trucker OG this past day where California diesel prices getting dangerously close to $10 a gallon. The statewide average reportedly hit about $7.83, up more than 50% from a year ago. Regular gas is up to about $5.86 per gallon in the state. And it could get even worse. One expert predicts California diesel could reach an average of $8 a gallon by the end of September. Yeah, with the higher crude prices and California-specific factors adding pressure. So for truckers filling up 100-gallon plus, these prices can destroy a paycheck real fast. Then he asks, could you afford to keep trucking? If diesel is about $8 a gallon there, again, in California. Wow. All righty. Promise we get to Sasquatch. Morning. What's happening?
17: Well, good morning. Stopped to give me a cup of coffee and see what all we could come up with on the trade embargoes that they're coming up with between here and Canada. One of the things that I heard was hockey sticks.
0: Yes.
17: Okay. Hockey sticks. Why? Why? What's the point of doing hockey sticks? What's the point of doing milk? Maybe big major corporations, I could see something to that nature, but what about we have how many companies, let's just go from here in Ohio, that go from between Ohio and Canada every day. How do we end up doing that? How do we end up doing, let's just use Honda, for example.
0: Mm-hmm.
17: Okay. Thank you. Are you going to charge Honda of America tariffs to ship stuff to Honda of Canada? They intertrain parts so much. How are we going to do that? Why are we doing this? When I get it, there's money to be made on some things, but at the end of the day, why are we doing this? What's the point? That is our neighbor. Should we not be working with our neighbor and doing more to control the money that with China and all the other countries that we trade with unfairly.
0: Yeah, my understanding is a majority, I mean, I don't know, hockey to me isn't all that big of a thing, but I mean, we don't get many hockey sticks from Canada to begin with. I mean, it's just like, I mean, less than 1%, right. I think. It's just a minimal number. Most of them do come from China.
17: Right. That's what I don't understand. Why something that simple? You know, if we're going to do something, okay, and the motorcycle thing, I don't get that either. Why motorcycles? We already did it. You did it to the number one motorcycle manufacturer with Harley when they put the tariffs on that, and they still managed to, how do you want to put it, put a hurt on Harley for a little bit. So I don't understand that. I don't. I said, all the other countries that trade in and out, I get, and we need to do more fair trading, but let's do the fair trading on things that matter. Okay? Everybody needs milk. Everybody needs all these other things that are beneficial to us as human beings, and we're going to start charging tariffs. Don't get me wrong, I think Trump's doing a job on protecting our country, but
0: yeah, because he says they've been ripping us off with, because they've had tariffs on our dairy products and our eggs and other things for years. So he's just trying to level the playing field, if I'm understanding the game.
17: Well, I get it, because, you know, it's pretty expensive to live in Canada. With the, you know, a gallon of milk up there is way more than what it is here. So I get, you know, having an even playing field, but why aren't we going to pick what things that we can use? You know, that's mm-hmm. going to make sense. You know, okay, yeah, we have how many kids play hockey and all this and break hockey sticks and whatever. Okay, I get it. But, you know, it turned to be something, you know, that everybody can use. So, and I just heard the hockey sticks this morning, and I thought that was hilarious.
0: Right, right.
17: And I know this was last night, and I didn't start on it last night, but the driverless vehicles, okay, and they was worried about them stopping in the middle of the roads, and they had the one out there in Arizona where it got hit by the pickup truck, okay? How are they... The person that's sitting at the computer, are they only allowed to do that for 11 hours and then they have to take a break? One, how's that person sitting on that computer in Thailand or wherever going to tell that we got a bolt that's about to break? Or are we going to be going down the hill too fast? Do they understand mm-hmm. the technology that it takes to maneuver that truck sitting behind, you know, they can read a book, but it's still going to create a problem for them not understanding how that's going to work. How are they going to be able to see that?
0: Right.
17: Who's going to do the pre-trip on it? Who's going to do all these other different things that take it, you know? We have trucks with drivers. Good drivers, when stuff breaks, we can barely get them out of the middle of the road just because they have become so complicated over the last 20 years that the least little thing will shut these things down. And you got to make sure you can get off the road.
0: Yep.
17: And how are you going to do that with some guy sitting at a computer looking through a camera lens or something like that? hurt. You know, they have trouble with the drones in the military, and we use them all the time, you know, on failure. It's basically the same concept. You're instead of flying a drone, you're going to be driving a truck. But that does not, I don't see how we can do that. I don't see how that guy sitting there and say, oh, yeah, we'll be fine. No, because as soon as they do that, how do you know if they're going to make it overloaded? Are they going to be able to check that? All these other things? No. Hell, we can't even get guys to drive the trucks out here the right way because of the schools and stuff that's been going on forever. Now you're going to do this and put some snot-nosed kid, computer kid, behind it and give him a little, well, I'm telling my age, but give him an Atari steering wheel and say, okay, here, drive this semi to California. Let me know when you get there. Nah, that's not going to work. Not going to work. Driving truck is probably the second oldest profession in the United States that allows you to make money. We all know what the first one is, but don't need to go there. But it boggles my mind. And I get it. We have to move forward. We have to advance in technology. We really do. Okay, we cannot sit back and everybody think that the 1970s was the best. Okay, even though it might have been, and some of us barely remember it, but we do have to move forward and do technology. We do. Okay, and yep. This is coming from a guy that's kind of set in his ways on, yeah, we don't, but we have to. We have to. I mean, 15 years ago, you didn't hear semis getting 9 miles a gallon. If you got six, you were top dog.
0: Yep.
17: Now we're doing 7 and 8. Some of the trucks that I drive, as I've seen as high as 10 and 11. Now, granted, I don't pull a whole lot of weight at times, but still, haven't seen that. Okay? And the fuel prices, we'll go on that for a second, at the $6 a gallon. My older brother runs his own truck, been doing it all his life, and I'm quoting. He says, I'm paying fuel and paying insurance. That's all I get to do. He's not making any money, and he's got some pretty exclusive contracts that he works with, and he's not making any money. He's actually spends more time. He says, I can stay at home and save money. So when's this going to change? Then I heard something the other day. Is Russia making a whole lot of money off the fuel, off the oil right now because we're not moving it?
0: Best of my understanding, yes, Russia is making bank on their oil, but I'm not sure how much they're able to produce right now since some of the Ukraine attacks have taken out some of their capacity.
17: With my warped sense of humor or my warped thinking, and with the way all the trade embargoes go across the world, and somebody a whole lot smarter than me is going to have to figure this one out, because I don't know it. Are we doing something, okay, and I'm going to start some controversy here, because as you know, if you listen to certain individuals, the Russians were was part of the election, and that's how we lost it, because however you want to call that, okay? But are we making this to where Russia is making money? Are we bombing Iran to help Russia finance the war with Ukraine, even though we're backing Ukraine publicly? Is that something that is a possibility? Kind of like, hey, you scratch my back, I scratch your back type thing?
0: Yeah.
17: I don't know. I'm not. I'm just a country boy. I don't know how to put that to be somewhat politically correct as to why now all of a sudden we're doing this and they're making, because they're the only one that can move money,
0: right,
17: or move oil.
0: Well, my first thought on that would be, the answer would be no. Yeah, because if you'll remember, under the Biden administration, remember how they were restricting Ukraine's use of munitions, not letting them go into the heart of Russia? Yeah, Trump's kind of opened up the door, allowing them to strike, you know, all the way into the heart of Moscow. And supposedly, we're supposedly helping Ukraine out with strategically giving them, I guess, like coordinates of where to hit some of these things. And they have been hitting some of their refining capacity in Russia.
17: Okay. Well, okay. So then, why can't we get? Let's go back some history for a minute. I don't want to see it because it devastated the world when we did it. Okay, and it took one. Do we need to do that again? Do we need to do Hiroshima again? But in Iran, Iraq, what do we got to do to where they make this, they start taking this serious? Because obviously, somehow, they keep getting ammunition, whether it's bombs, whatever, to attack our ships, other ships. Where are they getting the funding if they were that
0: right,
17: poor of a country?
0: And I'm thinking it's Russia or China or both. And that would be, and I was kind of thinking along the lines earlier. I mean, because they say Iran, you know, unleashed strategic missiles. I mean, missiles towards our vessels. What if they're successful in actually, you know, striking either a destroyer or an aircraft carrier or something along those lines? That takes it to a whole new level, like in a blink of an eye, doesn't it? All right, Russia. What is their, according to the Crick Review, Russia did see a temporary oil revenue boost earlier this year. But then their earnings hit a six-month low in August as Ukrainian drone attacks, systemic strikes by Ukraine, have damaged Russian refining capacity, forcing makeshift repairs and even leading to regional gas shortages and fuel import adjustments. Economically high domestic entrance rates, 15% inflation, 5.9% military spending, and heavy reliance on the sanctioned shadow fleet tankers limit how much net profit the Kremlin can actually retain from their energy sector, it says here. We'll return into Plenty of Room for You at 844-844-3388.
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0: Friday. Iron Duck checking in from where you at? Wamsutter, Wyoming. A pleasant 52 degrees, he says. Hey there, Spaceman. Is it Iron Maiden and Megadeth in Hershey, PA, Tuesday night? Too bad I have to work. Wait a minute. Oh, yeah, I don't. Yeah, I don't have to work. So was that last night, Tuesday night? Did you make it to the show? Hello to Rick in Columbus, up and at 'em, checking in, coffee up. Hump day coming our way. All righty, Plowboy, what's happening out there?
1: Well, good morning, Steve. Oh, not too much. Kansas City, Missouri, we're still at 89 and feel like 92, so, yep. But it's supposed to be the last night of it, hopefully. Yeah, you did hear me bitch about the temperature, but 48 humidity.
0: Yeah, humid.
1: Steve, I wish I'd waited to call in last night. What you got to talking about in your last 20 minutes scared the hell out of me. Again, I can't remember the guy's name, but you were talking about how, I guess if you got enough money, all of a sudden you become God of your life.
0: Oh, remember the story you were reading? The whole, yeah, the chip implant thing to be able to upload your brain kind of like to artificial intelligence somewhere down the line in the future.
1: Tell you right now, I think that's got the biggest mark of the beast on that.
0: Talk about trying to play God. That's,
1: and I think there's a book we were taught to read when we were growing up that specifically speaks against that.
0: Mm-hmm.
1: Well, I ain't trying to be no minister on your radio show, but I think that's going to be the end of our society. And you think you're God, what's next? You think you're going to live forever? I don't think that's going to happen. I don't think there's going to be another Methuselah or whatever you mm-hmm. want name you want to put on it, but. So I'd like to live a little while longer. I'd like to be 100, but then again, I see what this world's coming to. Hell, I'd like to check out tomorrow on some of this crap. $10 a gallon fuel. Trucker OJ, blame that on Gavin Newsom. Gavin Newsom's ran out the refineries in California. He's done everything he can to jack the fuel price up. So they can go electric. That's their biggest push, and he's just trying to leave.
0: Right. If you can, get the prices so high that'll entice people to buy their electric cars and electric trucks. That's pretty much kind of like the same game that many states have done with pricing cigarettes. If you make them so expensive, people will ultimately quit. Right. All right, hey, we're rolling toward news break there, so hang on, Plowboy. And after which, we'll have clear lines at 844-844-3388. 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
10: News this hour from Town Hall. I'm John Scott. Secretary of State Rubio began a three-nation tour of Latin America Tuesday with a visit to Colombia. He says the U.S. wants to cooperate to crack down on criminal trafficking, but also uplift the economy.
11: Security is the basic and most important requirement of government, but prosperity follows closely behind it. And that is the opportunity for a country and an economy that provides the opportunity for upward mobility and prosperity for all of its people. And we believe we have a lot we can do together in the field of energy, in the field of trade, in the field of commerce, that allows both countries to benefit.
10: Rubio hailed enhanced and expanded cooperation between the two nations. The White House says the United States banning dairy products, most alcoholic beverages, and some motorcycles from Canada as their trade war escalates. An ex-Colorado crime analyst with the State Bureau of Investigation gets a decade in prison for manipulating DNA data.
12: Prosecutors say she manipulated and omitted data to speed up her work. Yvonne Missy Woods pleaded guilty to perjury, attempting to influence a public servant, forgery, and committing a cybercrime. She was facing between 8 and 16 years in prison during her sentencing hearing in state court. Problems with her work were found in cases involving homicide, sexual assault, robbery, and other crimes. Prosecutors were forced to review hundreds of cases, and at least one murder conviction was overturned. I'm Lisa Dwyer.
10: Republican John Sununu will face Democrat Chris Pappas in November in the race to replace retiring U.S. Senator Jeanne Shaheen in New Hampshire. Sununu was ousted from the Senate by Shaheen in 2008. He was one of two former senators seeking to return to Washington. Pappas left his seat in the 1st Congressional District after four terms to run for the Senate. More of these stories from townhall.com.
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10: Iranian drivers who use a lot of gasoline are now paying double.
15: Iranian drivers who go over their monthly quota of 29 gallons of gasoline per month, that's 110 liters, must now pay twice as much as they had been paying since December. In the government's announcement, it didn't say that it's because of the war, just that it's because of the current situation. At a gas station in Tehran, customer Varghese Yadigarian says, by international standards, gasoline is still very cheap in Iran, and he says the price probably really does need to go up, but he says given how little people earn, any price increase would put even more pressure on ordinary citizens. I'm Donna Water.
10: Thieves have stolen four valuable Renoir paintings from a museum on the French Riviera. The thieves were well-equipped and entered the Renoir Museum in Cagnes-sur-Mer through the garden area. News at townhall.com. Investigators working to figure out what happened in the crash of an Amazon cargo jet in Miami that killed five people on the ground. The NTSB focusing on the lack of a system to stop speeding jets at that airport. The aviation security system that travelers encounter at U.S. airports was built layer by layer, often after attacks exposed new vulnerabilities.
16: Authorities and the aviation industry spent more than a decade trying to address cargo screening and intelligence gaps revealed by the 1988 Pan Am Flight 103 bombing over Lockerbie, Scotland. After 9/11, the federal government restricted airport gate access to ticketed passengers, reinforced cockpit doors, and created the TSA to conduct airport security screening. Thwarted plots involving explosives hidden in shoes, drinks, and underwear led to additional procedures. Rich Thomason reporting.
10: More on these stories at townhall.com.
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0: Friday, like just like that, another hour comes our way as we roll into the ninth day of September. How about it? Hump day. Maybe, just maybe, we'll make it official at some point. We left off Plowboy talking about one of his favorite topics, automated vehicles, and the Department of Transportation landline this past day. Yeah, the DOT's national strategy for automated vehicles will attempt to strike the difficult balance of prioritizing safety while unleashing the technology on America's roadways. Transportation Secretary Duffy unveiled the new national strategy late last week. They said the plan aims to reduce red tape, modernize critical regulations, and enable the safe deployment of autonomous vehicles. Duffy said the AV national strategy is about harnessing the great potential of autonomous vehicles to transform roadway safety for American families and open new avenues for travel. There are specific outlines that are actions that are outlined that the DOT will take over the next few years, he said, while laying the groundwork for the long-term future. First of all, prioritizing safety. Provide guardrails to support and improve safety, including the first safety standards for automated vehicle competency. Provide regulatory certainty, modernizing the existing regulations, remove unnecessary barriers, streamline the processes, and provide clarity and predictability. Promote American innovation, expand commercial availability and operation for passenger and freight applications domestically, and promote U.S. interests abroad, and lastly, facilitate interoperable corridors. Getting together national stakeholders to promote seamless cross-state interoperability with the transportation system. The National Highway Traffic Safety Administration say that in its standard for automated vehicle competency will provide minimum requirements for the deployment of autonomous vehicles on public roadways. Now, what about autonomous trucks? They said the FMCSA is in the process of modernizing the regulations for commercial vehicles that use these sort of systems. These rulemaking activities would, if finalized, amend certain FMCSA regulations to ensure the safe introduction and oversight of what they call ADS-equipped commercial motor vehicles. The FMCSA is expected to issue a proposal on autonomous vehicles soon, according to the latest regulatory agenda. They had been targeting August. Obviously, we're already into September. Now, the Owner-Operator Independent Drivers Association has contended that more oversight is needed before these trucks are deployed. They noted 86% of Americans have concerns about sharing the road with autonomous trucks. Despite unfounded forecasts and empty promises that automated vehicles will lead to zero deaths, there continue to be real-world situations in which automation has devastatingly failed. According to OIDA, we believe elected officials, federal regulators, and our industry partners have to develop autonomous vehicle policies in a responsible manner that considers the perspective of the American truck drivers out there. All right, welcome back, Plowboy.
1: And you said it all right there, and thanks for reading that. Yeah. They really need it. Yeah, put some lead to it, but pull all this apart and tell them to regroup if they want to do it. If they're going to do it, they'll be I don't think we'll be here when they finally get everything finalized and in the right way for safety's sake for all general public.
0: Mm-hmm.
1: But let's go back when we went to break. I will finalize this. If it had not been for Elon Musk, no matter, like him, hate him, love him, or what. And when he went in there with the Doge and cut the $4,500 off the used electric vehicle with a price of fuel of the day, they would not be able to make the electric vehicle fast enough with all these greeny weeny wannabes out here. They would be buying them faster than McDonald's built hamburgers. But, yeah. That's about all I can say. And like I said, there's going to be a lot of time before they can filter this one out. Steve, have you got the win of what Sean Duffy gave Ford today, a scolding?
0: I did not catch that. I did not.
1: I'll get Eskimo Mom to send it to you if she is still listening. Ford basically told him, don't get too friendly with China, as friendly as you have been with China.
0: Mm-hmm.
1: Basically, it's over the security reasons. And we are pretty damn friendly with China through Ford, and I see a lot of Chinese stuff up here. And I think a lot of it's got to go with a blue plant down there in Tennessee somewhere. There's northwest of Nashville. I think they're going to hopefully, and it scares me. Hell, we've talked about the technology, how that could be hacked into, and China doesn't give a damn, as we all well know, and that's not news to anybody. We've known this for years, and I don't know. We may see a slowdown. I hope not. I hope we can get it taxed and step away from China and still be able to maintain our product. But up until then, I think they were talking about a model that Farley's kind of, I think it was the BYD model. You know, all that, it was a kind of a, well, like, they're kind of like one of China's big threes, kind of like Ford, Chevrolet, and Dodge's over here. But that was, I haven't pulled it all apart, but, yeah, I guess they said break your close ties with China. I don't blame them a damn bit when we ought to be able to make everything we put in one of our vehicles here in the States. One last thing. Thanks for giving your best answer, and I would have told him the same thing. Sasquatch, look at the dairy industry. How much everything, cheese, milk, butter. Canada has had us on the ropes as far as your tariffs. And, I mean, they're not cheap tariffs. High. I forget the percentage, and they're scary. And, it's just, that's all I had to say. But also, when you get back with Big Ed and Grump, be on the right side of things when it comes to the Missouri-Kansas game. Choose the Kansas Jayhawks for me.
0: Okay.
1: I've been told in order to keep my job up here, I had to be a Kansas Jayhawk. So I got to bet against Missouri on that game. So that's about all I got tonight.
0: All right, Plowboy. Thank you. Appreciate you checking in. All righty. We'll get to some of the other industry headlines here. Coming up, 844-844-3388. What was being described as a months-long operation in the state of Ohio. The largest missing child operation in the state's history that ultimately located and recovered, they tell us, 79 missing and endangered children in the state. Yeah, this was conducted throughout the month of August. Operation Meridian, with the assistance of federal, state, and local law enforcement agencies. Kids ranging in age from 6 to 17 years old and been reported missing under a number of different circumstances, according to authorities. Again, more on that coming up. First, we'll talk a little bit brain dead. I bet we've got some news we could use when it comes to, what, hockey sticks? And what's going on in the world of NASCAR? All coming your way on the Steve Summers Overnight Drive.
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0: starts. Some rolling into midweek hump day, as we like to say. What's happening, brain dead?
1: Oh, just riding back to Memphis town. I heard you had a good weekend.
0: Had a good weekend, yes, indeed.
1: Yeah, I did too. I was in a turkey coma Monday night for some reason. We decided to deep fry turkey instead of cooking ribs. So
0: really?
1: I don't know whose idea that was. Oh, yeah, it was good. Real quick, before we get into the world of sports, I don't know if you saw this or not over the weekend, but CDL Life had the story of a driver who was late to an appointment, killed a warehouse worker, forklift driver. Did you see this?
0: I thought he shot him. I don't know. Maybe it's two separate scenarios, but yes, somebody. Yeah, the one I saw, somebody had arrived late with his load, got into an argument with somebody, and shot him. Yes.
1: And the warehouse guy died. The driver, I believe I read the story right, is charged with murder. I'm sorry. And this industry is going down the toilet hole really quick. There is no patience anymore at all. I see this all the time here from the outside carriers that coming in, even with our own people. The lack of patience is zero. I mean, you killed somebody because you're late and cannot understand, hey, I need to go away, make the appointment and try again another day. Or realize that, hey, warehouses do have cutoff times where they stop receiving stuff to go home.
0: Mm-hmm.
1: I mean, pulling a gun and shooting somebody is not going to change the situation. It's just really insane these days. But killing somebody like that, no. That, Steve, it's getting worse every day out here. I really feel for the people at our warehouse. You know, every day I have to go through a body scanner. And they always question me about my tire thumper, my little flashlight, and my little pin puller. But they say, well, we're trying to have a safe workplace. Okay, well, I made this point to our business agent the other day because they're getting a little more intrusive than what is necessary. And I made a point like this the other day. Well, what's to say one of these little ARAB guys don't come through the gate and get PO'd because they're sitting here in the dock 3 extra hours for something that's not beyond the warehouse's control, shoot and kill somebody. What are you going to do? Ban them from coming in? I'm just looking for it to happen, Steve. That's all I'm saying. But people got to learn a little bit of patience and a little bit of courtesy, common sense, and communication. So. But anyway, yeah, Sasquatch was asking about the hockey sticks, and that's a good question. All these sports, baseball, basketball, football, hockey, et cetera, they have a dedicated equipment manufacturer. That means that this company here can only manufacture this product. For example, many years, Louisville Slugger was the only one that could produce baseball bats for Major League Baseball. Now I think there's like two other companies now that are doing the same thing. So the hockey sticks, I don't know where they're made at, to be honest with you, to tell the honest truth. I don't know who makes those. But if they're made in Canada, they have to conform to what the NHL's requirements are, so to speak, if you follow where this is going.
0: And my understanding is an overwhelming majority of hockey sticks come into the U.S. from China, no less. Some of these sticks, and apparently they can run as much as like $400. You heard of such a thing?
1: I don't know about cost. I don't play hockey. I'd have to get that from.
0: Yeah, obviously that's got to be your professional hockey sticks.
1: Right. Yeah, and I imagine there's different specifications, different regulations, different everything. I mean, it's like with the high schools. High school and college are using metal baseball bats. Pros are using wooden baseball bats. I mean, I don't know. But speaking of baseball, did you see the big brouhaha from the weekend? Or I guess no.
0: I might have missed that. Fill us in.
1: Well, the umpire Doug Edding has been suspended by Major League Baseball.

0: for the rest of the season. And you thought what was going on with LSU and the whole college football and all that's bad. This is just as worse. A lot of the true baseball fans are losing their trust with the umpires after this. This umpires had this umpire Edding. He stopped this kid, Hansel Reichen, who was just starting his major league debut game for the St. Louis Cardinals at Colorado Rockies. So I think it was Saturday night or Friday night. I can't remember one of the nights, but the umpire got onto him because his hat was slightly tilted, just slightly tilted. Now, wait a minute. What does that matter?
1: Is that
0: getting thrown a pitch?
1: Is that a breach of protocol? I mean, are there rules about wearing your hat a certain way? I don't know.
0: Well, Artie Marmoral, the manager for the Cards, threw a fit and got ejected. And it's like, this is where the whole thing goes way overboard. So, but anyway, Sheldon Creed won the O'Reilly Series race, or I better say Demolition Derby. That was like a wreck fest and then some. Also, too, after the race, Sheldon Creed, Brent Cruz, and Austin Hill, they had loose lug nut, and they're going to lose their pit selection at Gateway. Justin Allgaier has a 7-point lead over Sheldon Creed. Now, the big one, Christopher Bell finally became the bride. 7 times this season, he has come up the bridesmaid, not anymore. This is the first time since 2019 all 4 of the Joe Gibbs Cards have won a race in one season. How about that? Christopher Bell won, Ty Gibbs was 2nd, and Tyler Reddick was 3rd. I know Mr. Two-Timer probably, he probably will cry a little bit because Denny Hamlin finished 18th after the late race contact with Michael McDowell. And I will say this, though. He still has a 12-point lead over Ryan Blaney. He literally had a really not a horrible race, but he still managed to keep that much ahead. But what was really crazy was Kyle Larson by far had the best car the entire night and came up 5th. And he was passed on the closing laps because Bell had fresher tires. So we're going to Gateway this weekend. And I saw this, too, that Denny Hamlin has no more mulligans left. He has used his up for the chase here. And speaking of that, the chase is a non-elimination chase.
1: Did your homework for me, right?
0: see, I did do something right. But, and they were saying that if you go back and look to the ones that had a good race, they said that you have to get 40 points or more per race in order to be contending for the cup this year. And if you go look, I think there was like 4 or 5 of the drivers that had 40-point days. They went up into points, but the ones that didn't went down in points. And it's crazy how it all worked out. And speaking of working out, you got to work out that little caution break here, don't you, buddy?
1: That is affirmative, yeah. You're watching the clock, aren't you? All right, so, yeah, we'll come back. Lines available at 844-844-3388. Stick around. Details. Yeah, we've got a brand new product. Well, it's been out for a week or two now. 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
3: With SRN News, I'm John Scott. A new uncertainty for Missouri's congressional map just 8 weeks before Election Day. A federal judge on Tuesday temporarily blocked the state from using its old districts. That came moments after the U.S. Supreme Court let stand a ruling from Missouri's top court to use the old districts instead of new ones backed by President Trump. The White House says the U.S. is banning dairy products, most alcoholic beverages, and some motorcycles from Canada. As the trade war between the two nations escalates, the ban will take effect in 3 weeks. Leaders of the Southeastern Conference plan to meet this week to discuss possibly kicking LSU out of the conference. It follows a feud over whether players with NFL experience should return to college rosters. A two-thirds vote is needed. This is SRN News.
4: Foundations of Freedom, a look at America's founding principles and the leaders who shaped our nation.
5: Ronald Reagan understood that preserving liberty required more than defending it. It had to be taught. In his 1989 farewell address, Reagan warned America about the danger of losing its national memory. If we forget what we did, we won't know who we are. Reagan understood that a free nation cannot preserve principles its people no longer understand. Every generation must learn why America's freedoms matter, understand the sacrifices that secured them, and accept the responsibilities that come with self-government. Liberty cannot be simply inherited. It must be intentionally passed from one generation to the next. Because when we fail to teach the meaning of freedom, we eventually lose the will to preserve it. So, are we preparing the next generation merely to inherit liberty, or teaching them why it is worth preserving?
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1: Welcome back, Brain Dead.
2: Hey, you got to pay for that double rooster trip, right?
1: That's correct.
2: Yeah, well, them wings ain't getting no cheaper again, are they, buddy?
1: Nope.
2: Yeah. Well, anyway, speaking of mulligans, Brad Keselowski sent a real stern warning to Carson Hocevar after the race. Right at the end of the stage one, Hocevar kind of did a little couple love taps to him and spun him out. Brad Keselowski told him that his day is coming and to watch out. And I love Hocevar. He said, okay, he'll tighten up his seatbelts a little bit more. Hocevar is young. He's kind of got that whole Dale Earnhardt kind of quality. You know what I'm saying?
1: Mm-hmm.
2: He kind of has that, but he does not understand one thing. You got to have friends, and you can't piss everybody off and expect for them to help you. Look at Talladega's coming up. You're going to need some help there, buddy. And yeah, that's all I'm going to say about that. But two big things happened at Legacy Motor Club over the weekend. Actually, one today. Josh Berry is the driver for John Hunter Nemechek's number 42 ride next year. And Riley Hurst is going to drive the third car for Legacy next year. How about that, buddy?
1: Mm-hmm.
2: Now, do you remember NASCAR when they sold off part of Fontana Speedway? Remember that? What was it, about 5 or 6 years ago? Remember
1: yeah,
2: all that?
1: Kind of vaguely, yeah.
2: Well, NASCAR still owns the property to where the front stretch and, let's see, the front grandstands, pit boxes, and I can't remember what else. They still own that little piece of property. Now, NASCAR CEO Steve O'Donnell said in the interview, he said they're looking to build another track out there. Now, number one, where are you going to build it at? Land out in California is A, really expensive, or B, really hard to find. And you're going to need more than just 5 acres of land to build such a track.
1: Mm-hmm.
2: You had a crown jewel out there in Fontana. Now, don't get me wrong, the Coronado race, I love the race because A, it's a military base, and B, it's a street course. And I know you hate street courses and road courses or anything that does those right turns. So, but there, I imagine that they are exploring their options, and people are, and a lot of the old timers, like, you know, a lot of the old timers are like, well, why do you want to go back out to California? The California market is their number two market. Why would you not go back? Why would you not build a track to go back there to every year?
1: Yeah.
2: You know, but anyway, Scott McLaughlin won the IndyCar race at Laguna Seca as Alex Palou is the IndyCar champion for the fifth time. By the way, if Philip is listening, maybe he can help me out. Apparently Disney doesn't know that Lightning McQueen is being held hostage. You didn't hear about that?
1: Lightning McQueen. No.
2: Oh, yeah, buddy. I saw this on a little report. Lightning McQueen, he's being held hostage as an F1. By F1, he was one of the pace cars at Monza over the weekend. I tell you, I don't know what Disney's going to have to do to get the ransom put together. What do you think?
1: Right. There you go.
2: Yeah. But now Kimi Antonelli won the Italian Grand Prix at Monza. So now F1 is going to head to Gran Premio de Esperanza in Madrid, Spain, coming up this weekend, if I remember right. Or maybe it's next weekend. I have to go look and check.
1: Mm-hmm.
2: But now Ferrari, they changed their engine package before the race, and they had really good hopes to actually be a contender against the Mercedes, because the Mercedes have been killing it all year. And, well, now they've got some bigger internal issues going on because Charlie Leclerc crashed out and Lewis Hamilton finished sixth. So, and real quick, just for the straight line guys, I know, you know, the NHRA guys are running at the U.S. Nationals at Indy Raceway Park. Sean Langston won Top Fuel. Jack Bettman won the Funny Car. Dallas Glenn won the Pro Stock, and Matt Smith won the Pro Stock Motorcycle. He was booking it, buddy, 198 miles an hour on a motorcycle. Can you believe that, buddy?
1: Wow. Yeah.
2: Yeah. But other than that, my friend, I'm going to go ride to Memphis. I'll be listening to y'all. Y'all have a good morning.
1: Safe travels. Watch your six, as Pappy likes to say. Yeah, diesel exhaust fluid. One of those products most diesel motors would rather not spend much time thinking about. You buy a jug, pour it into the DEF tank, and off you go. Hotshot Secret believes the fluid could be doing considerably more while it's there. And this was from the Diesel Army newsletter that I got this past day. They have introduced Ultra Premium DEF, a ready-to-use diesel exhaust fluid formulated with patent-pending additive technology designed to stabilize the fluid, combat crystal formation, clean existing deposits, and protect components throughout the SCR system. Being rolled out through O'Reilly Auto Parts stores nationwide. Now, what makes the introduction interesting isn't simply that Hotshot Secret has entered the DEF market. Yeah, plenty of companies sell DEF. Instead, they're attempting to turn what is normally a commodity maintenance fluid into an active part of the SCR system maintenance. At its most basic level, diesel exhaust fluid has a straightforward job. Conventional DEF is a 32.5% solution of technically pure urea in purified water, injected into the exhaust stream as part of the SCR process, helping convert harmful nitrogen oxides into nitrogen and water vapor. Ultra Premium DEF still performs that fundamental job, according to Hotshot Secret, using high-grade synthetic urea and triple-filtered for purity. Can be used in diesel-powered vehicles and equipment equipped with SCR systems, pickups, cars, vans, semis, agricultural machinery, construction equipment, industrial applications. The difference is the addition of Hotshot Secret's patent-pending Premium Defender technology directly into the fluid. Premium Defender is also available separately as a diesel exhaust fluid treatment, but incorporating the chemistry into the Ultra Premium DEF eliminates that additional dosing step. Innovation has always been the heart of Hotshot Secret, and we had no interest in bringing another commodity diesel exhaust fluid to market. According to Josh Steinmetz, the Hotshot Secret brand manager, our team saw an opportunity to do something better by incorporating our patent-pending Premium Defender technology directly into the fluid. We created a product designed to help protect the SCR system while supporting long-term performance and reliability. So there you go. 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Okay, a new week underway. Let's see what's happening with Senor Heatwave.
3: Good morning, Senor. How you doing this morning?
1: Hey, it's already hump day. How about that?
3: Oh, yeah, hump day, schmump day.
1: No.
3: that's all I got to say about it.
1: Isn't it more like a Monday for you or something?
3: Yeah, kind of. A little bit of a late start today. They said there was no freight. And I was like, oh, well, it's a good thing I didn't call yesterday. And they said there was no freight then either. Well, all that stuff I brought in going to Dallas, you would have thought there had been a little something over there, but I digress. So, anyways, yeah, I tell you what, I got in Sunday morning about 8:30, and I slept all Sunday and Sunday night into Monday, and I got up early trying to get stuff done and got a call from right wing nut, getting to a little bit of trouble at your party.
1: Mm-hmm.
3: Then he said, you weren't even there. I said, well, did you go to the right place? He said, well, he must have, because there was beer, barbecue, babes, and a kegger going on. I said, uh-huh. So he said he went to Eve Sumner's place. I says, you know, sometimes he's as dense as the population of New York City. You know, he's just thick.
1: Oh, boy. So he crashed somebody else's Labor Day party.
3: Yeah, something about, it's not breaking and entering, but I guess criminal trespass. I don't know. Pappy probably know more about that. But anyways, I digress. Been really something out here. I tell you what, A&M, Texas A&M, that is, played Missouri State on Saturday. And I tell you what, for the first 30 minutes, I thought Missouri State was really holding their own, keeping A&M from scoring a bunch of touchdowns in the first half. But A&M come up with 31 points in the second half, put the game away. I think it was, 51 to zip.
1: Mm-hmm.
3: So somebody made the adjustments they needed to make and settled them boys down. Because looking at their schedule, they got Arizona State this weekend. And then after that, they got one more cupcake game. That's with Citadel. And I understand Citadel had a barn burner where it was three overtimes to win their game.
1: Mm-hmm.
3: So, first week really doesn't show much for a whole lot of teams out there. But, if you're supposed to beat the teams you're supposed to beat by the point spread and then some, I think you did pretty good. But, the Lobos won, the University of New Mexico Lobos. They won 39-7, something like that. So that was pretty good. They played Central Michigan. Oh, and that Michigan game, I tell you what,
1: right,
3: there's a whole lot of controversy on that. But I'm sure y'all talked about it yesterday, so I won't go over it and gloss over it again. But, someone said they seen Jim Harbaugh out there with a boatload of cash in a canvas bag.
1: I saw that. Yep.
3: Oh, Lordy. Well, California diesel prices getting up to $10. Well, what the hell would one expect when you go ahead and you chase off your refineries, your refiners? You know, tell them they can't do this, they can't do that, and then they find out, well, you know what, it's cheaper to refine our fuel elsewhere, so bye-bye. Now, what are they doing? They're importing fuel from other countries? Is that what I heard?
1: I don't know if they're importing refined product. I think it's just the long trip to get it all the way out there from the Gulf refinery areas. I may not be correct on that, but I thought that was the case.
3: Yeah, I could have sworn that there was some other countries out there that was shipping fuels to California, and all I can say is you shot your own damn self in the foot. You know what? It just start hopping on the good foot and do the common sense things that are going to be beneficial for your constituents out there, your citizens.
1: Mm-hmm.
3: But I mean, common sense is such a hard commodity to find these days anywhere. So, and I tell you, out here in New Mexico, it's like $5.75 to $6.12 a gallon for diesel. Arizona is just $6.40, $6.60. It is just crazy. It's like, well, where are these other states? You know, Nevada. Where are they getting their diesel from? Are they getting it from California as well and having to pay higher prices for it? Man, I tell you what, it's just absolutely crazy. And, of course, they're all going to blame this on Trump. And, I was listening earlier to Sasquatch, you know, saying the oil's not flowing out of the Gulf of Persian Gulf. You know, it is. I mean, not at the quantity that it was pre-war, but they are moving that commodity out of there. Plus, they're using a lot of them are using pipelines going from the Persian Gulf to the Red Sea,
1: mm-hmm.
3: which I think, you know, is going to be a good thing. They need to do is whenever Iran starts shooting off them missiles, you know what, take out Karg Island. You know, we're trying to save it for the people, but the people over there just really ain't got the gumption enough to get up, fight for their own damn freedom, and they expect someone else to do it. You know, they ought to be pretty good at making improvised bombs. I mean, they sure as hell been doing it to us all these years. Maybe they can go ahead and start turning their talents against their own government.
1: Yeah.
3: And, I don't know. Maybe they need to lose a few dollars here and there. Start with Karg Island. If they got to re-drill and re-pump and build something else, then by God, let them do it. You know, if they've got a natural gas field out there that Israel had bombed one time, well, might as well go ahead and blow that damn thing up, too. I mean, don't let off the damn gas pedal. Let's put these people on notice and be done with it. I'm just as tired of the thing myself, but, you know, that's probably the problem with us. We want everything done now. You know, we don't want to have a prolonged war, and I agree with that.
1: Yeah.
3: Man, let's just get this be done and over with. So did you see on Fox News, or I don't know if anyone else broadcast this, about the New York City survivors and the...
1: I was actually listening to that press conference this past day, one after another after another. We don't want to see your face anywhere near this gathering Friday. And I guess he's defying them. He's going to be there anyway, right?
3: Well, what one person said, if he does go there, what they all need to do is turn their backs to him as a silent protest.
1: Yeah.
3: So, yeah, you know, good for them. I mean, you know, for a city that only had 12% voter turnout to give him the win, to have 101,000 signatures on a petition to keep him out, you know, I don't. That's pretty good. I mean, that's not, you know, nothing to write off. I mean, that's a pretty good a lot of people there that are saying, you know, you don't need to be here. And with moron Salami pulling the crap he's pulled, and his wife pulling the crap she's pulled, I would think most of New York City is having buyer's remorse because all the free stuff, it ain't free no more. And it hadn't been since the first couple of months he's been there saying, free, free, free, free, free. Well, now they're paying twice as much as what they were for the subway system rides, you know, the bus fares and whatnot. So, I don't know. I really don't want to talk about politics, but I mean, this is what's going on. This is what we're dealing with right now. So, but other than that, yeah, I tell you what, I have just been tired. I mean, just not wanting to get up and go do anything, even though I know I have to. I have just been absolutely dead ass tired. And I don't know if it's from, you know, getting up after 8 hours of sleep and getting ready for work, you know, when I'm out here. I don't know if it's my diet. Maybe I drink too damn much soda water out here, diet drinks, of course. But, I mean, I have just been tired, and I'm not drinking the five-hour energy drinks. So, I don't know. I mean, over this weekend, I thought I had slept enough, but you know, where I got tired of sleeping. But, I mean, still tired. So I don't know. Maybe if someone out there has got a pill that I can pop in and get going that's legal and not caffeine, that would be absolutely great. Maybe a nitrous oxide in a pill form, you know, get my butt going. But I'll go ahead and let you go, Senor. It looks like you're coming up close to a break. So you have yourself a good night, and we'll holler at you tomorrow.
1: All right. And one thing you mentioned in the conversation there was, you know, nobody wants to be in another never-ending war. But things really are kind of ramping up. I mentioned at the onset of the program, confirmation from CENTCOM that the U.S. took out 5 additional Iranian oil tankers this past day. And I guess this past evening, or what would be early Wednesday there, the Revolutionary Guard has responded, firing ballistic missiles at a base in Jordan used by the U.S. military, and attacked 10 ships on Wednesday. Increased attacks by both the U.S. and Iran, shattering a month of relative calm, hitting military, shipping, and energy assets, sending oil prices surging. Now, America says it destroyed 5 Iranian oil tankers Tuesday. Central Command posted video of the strikes, which it called a response to Iran's targeting a U.S. Navy warship twice with ballistic missiles over the past 2 days. The U.S. says no Americans were harmed. Iran continues to try to hit U.S. naval ships, and for every time they do that or try to do that, they're going to lose tankers, according to Secretary of State Marco Rubio, who spoke to reporters during a visit to Colombia. Iran then carried out a ballistic missile attack on a base used by U.S. forces in Jordan. According to the statement from the IRGC on state media, although Iran said the missiles inflicted heavy damage, Jordan says their air defenses intercepted 18 of the 20 Iranian missiles, with 2 falling in unpopulated areas. There were no casualties. U.S. officials said Iran strikes in Jordan were ineffective. All American troops are accounted for. Iran has targeted U.S. assets and allies in the region throughout this conflict, including Jordan several times, actually killing at least 2 U.S. military personnel during one strike in July. Yeah, they have threatened oil tankers in Kuwait and Bahraini ports. One maritime source reported a liquefied natural gas tanker was damaged in the Emirati port. Unclear who was responsible for that attack. Yeah, everything kind of ramping up as indeed we roll into a Wednesday here, 9th day of September. News, a service of industrial injection, heavy-duty diesel parts and solutions from injectors and pumps.
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10: News this hour from Town Hall. I'm John Scott. The U.S. military destroyed five Iranian oil tankers in response to the latest attacks on its warships. Tehran then hit back at American targets in Jordan, the latest burst of back-and-forth strikes. Following Tuesday's American strikes, Iran launched missiles toward U.S. targets in Jordan, according to Iranian state media. Jordan's military said its air defense system intercepted 18 ballistic missiles. There were no casualties. The trade war with Canada heats up as tariffs on U.S. products go into effect.
11: Canadian tariffs now in effect on more than 700 American products, from steel to aluminum to cheese, after retaliatory tariffs of up to 50% began Tuesday. Canadian Prime Minister Mark Carney.
12: They wanted us to become even more reliant on them, not less. In too many areas, they wanted dependency, not a true economic partnership.
11: Now President Trump threatening Canadian jetmaker Bombardier. The private company says its supply chain includes about 2,800 U.S. companies in 47 states. Canada is the second largest U.S. trading partner after Mexico, and crude imports equal nearly 20% of U.S. petroleum consumption. I'm Julie Walker.
10: And flying delays in Britain are expected to continue into Wednesday. Lisa Dwyer reports.
13: An air traffic control problem disrupted travel across Britain Tuesday, canceling more than 1,000 flights, leaving passengers stranded for hours. Britain's National Air Traffic Services says it has resolved a problem in its flight processing system. Departures at London Heathrow have resumed, but the busy airport suspended arrivals for the rest of the night as airlines and airports work to clear out a huge backlog of delayed flights. British Airways was forced to cancel or divert more than 100 flights. Ryanair had to cancel more than 50 scheduled flights. I'm Lisa Dwyer.
10: More on these stories from townhall.com.
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10: Flights to and from Indonesia's capital of Jakarta and nearby regions have now resumed after a volcanic eruption. We hear more on the story from international correspondent Charles de Ledesma, who has this update, reporting now from London.
18: Flights to and from Jakarta resumed Tuesday after ash from Anak Krakatau forced a two-day closure that halted nearly 3,000 flights. Six others that closed during the eruption have also resumed operations. The continuous eruption with lava fountains and loud booms ended Sunday, but the volcanic island remained active Tuesday morning. Anak Krakatau is a volcanic island in the Sunda Strait between Indonesia's main islands of Java and Sumatra. Its name means Child of Krakatau. The volcano is the offspring of the infamous Krakatau, whose monumental 1883 eruption triggered a period of global cooling. I'm Charles de Ledesma.
10: News and analysis at townhall.com. Thieves have hit the Renoir Museum on the French Riviera and made off with four valuable paintings by the French Impressionist master. Police are still searching for the perpetrators. Last year, thieves stole 9 pieces from the Napoleonic crown jewel collection at the Louvre in a brazen daytime heist. Chimps are getting health checks.
16: Chimpanzees once used in hepatitis B vaccine experiments are getting health checks at their new home in Liberia. The West African chimpanzees receive care such as teeth cleanings and x-rays at the Second Chance Chimpanzee Refuge. American researchers used more than 400 chimps from the 1970s until the early 2000s. Liberia has the second highest number of chimpanzees in West Africa. The checks assess long-term health and tailor care plans. The sanctuary's veterinarian says these checks are vital for the chimps' well-being. Keith Peters reporting.
10: More on these stories at
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22: Even though Labor Day is the unofficial end of summer, it isn't the end of polling season. I'm Greg Hunter. This is the NTPA Overnight Report from the NTPA headquarters in Marion, Ohio. To get the weekend going, the mini modifieds and four-wheel drive trucks made their way to Wausau, Ohio, along with 4 classes from Region 2 for a Friday of polling. The minis crowned their season champ, and as I like it, the winner of the final event won the title. 17 tractors made their way to Wausau, and it was non-stop action. Congratulations going out to Grant Theobald aboard Little Wicked for the win and the title. He put 2 feet on the field for the win after tugging the sled 3:45. Lindsey Campbell in short fuse went 3:43, good enough for second, and Sam McCrary went 3:37, good for third. The list of four-wheel drives was big, with 18 tracks getting a chance to shine. And that's exactly what they did, along with make some wild horsepower and some noise. It was quite the impressive showing, with all 18 trucks getting within 12 feet of each other. Justin Grace had the Ohio track figured out with just in time, as he went 3:53, putting him in first. Paul Holman in foreplay took second, just getting past Jake Zarian in Rule 19 by 3/64ths of an inch, while fourth place was only 45/64ths behind that. As I said, the class was very tight. With 4 other classes pulling from Region 2, the pulling was non-stop. In Super Farms, John Silsby took the win over Brooke Ferris's tractor Assorted Nuts, while David Bantliner took third. Region 2 also had the two-wheel drives make the trip, with Ralph Hunt picking up the win over Jim Hafner and Blake Bounds. Hot Farm saw Brian Carrington put 3 feet on the field with Endless, good enough for the win, while Todd Cameron took second and Chuck Schrader ending the evening in the third spot. A lot of mods from the Grand National Tour made their way to Wausau, and they impressed. Todd Feist got another win in 2026 with Snow Farmer tugging the sled 3:62, which was 4 feet better than Scott Tedder and Mr. Twister, and 33 feet better than his wife Terry and the Feisty Farmer. Canton, Ohio hosted 3 classes from the Grand National Tour, Pro Stocks, Light Super Stocks, and Two-Wheel Drives, along with 2 classes from Region 2 for 2 nights of polling Friday and Saturday. In the Pro Stocks, Friday night belonged to Rush Yoder, with Extra Butter putting 11 feet on the field. Danny Schmucker and Rampage took second, while Colin Ross took third with El Nino. Saturday, Russ and Extra Butter did it again. Also on the podium was Carlton Cope and Rhett Parrish. Friday, the Light Superstocks only saw Colton Wentworth going over 300 feet, which was good enough for the win, while Terry Blackburn took second and Marcus Weddleson in third. On to Saturday, the podium did change a little, with Kyle Carlin taking the top spot, while Terry Blackburn stayed in second and Brian Bowles was in third. The Region 2 two-wheel drive saw a lot of pullers from the Grand National Tour make the trip. Friday, Kelly Nichols and One Fine Edge took the win by 10 feet over Jesse Petro and 12 feet better than Tim Beattie. Saturday, the podium had a top new tenant. Donnie Sullivan took the win, followed by Tim Beattie moving up to second and Jesse Petro going down to third. The Classic Superstock saw Kyle Hawk pick up the win, followed by Jarek Simmons in second and Lindsey Rose in third. When it came to Saturday, the top three were completely different. Al Heasy took the win over Matthew Spillman and Larry Jenkins. Finally, the Light Limited Superstocks hit the track, with Derek McIntyre picking up the win Friday by 5 feet over Chad Loudermilk and Chris Rydall. When it came to Saturday, Bill Scheckler improved to the top of the leaderboard, while Derek McIntyre and Jeff Montgomery rounded out the podium. This has been the NTPA Overnight Report. I'm Greg Hunter. Remember, pull hard.

0: welcome back. Got us a brand new day. How about a hump day? Ninth day of September. Kicking off another hour. What's going on, Pappy?
1: What's going on, Pete? Sitting out here on the back deck, there's a few stars out. I'll tell you what, man, I came out here, I don't know if it was yesterday morning or the day before, it's like 5 o'clock in the morning. Might have been right after your show was over, but man, the stars were kicking. It seems like for whatever reason, that time in the morning, between 5 and 6, you know what I'm saying?
0: Mm-hmm.
1: They just stick out like a sore thumb, you know? Hey, man, I'm a little disappointed in Jelly Roll. I don't know if you heard that on the news break, but...
0: Yeah, I've been seeing that, and he's, I don't know, he's just, he did a, I guess he did a fill-in for a Kimmel show or something, and he made some snod remarks about Trump and his weight, and yeah, I just, and then he doubled down on it, and that just really pissed off a lot of people.
1: David, it's my understanding, he was kind of a Trump supporter, man. He was leaning towards conservatism. I know he struggled with some addiction, too, which and overcame it, so kudos to him, right? I like some of his music. He had some battles, man, and, you know, he overcome. And but why go on Jimmy Kimmel? You know, if he's leaning right, you know, I don't. Is he got a tour coming up or something? And he's trying to. Could you see Kid Rock or Ted Nugent going on Jimmy Kimmel? And if they did, they wouldn't be bashing Trump, that's for sure. So a little disappointed in him, and sorry about his luck. He probably don't care that he got his invite renewed.
0: But and supposedly he's getting a ton of, like, you know, I don't know, having to give ticket refunds or something. People, you know, canceling him. I don't know how that works.
1: Yeah. Well, like I said, I think it was more of the average Joe that kind of followed him, you know, some rocker types, not the blue haired.
0: Right.
1: See, my only problem is, man, if you're going to cater to the left now, I'm done with you, man. I'm sorry. You know, unless you're family, I'm not going to disown you, you know. But I'm just done, man. How can you vote? How can it, you know, if you're a voter, you know, and you're going to go out and put these people in power over us or attempt to? Nah, sorry. I'll shy away from you. Right? Yeah, I was going to call back. Oh, the war, man. Listen, man. These attacks on these warships now. Steve, I'm telling you right, and we've talked about it before. If they get lucky enough, man, put a missile on the side of one of our warships. Man, oh, man. Need to stomp their ass in the ground. Why weren't we taking out these tankers before? I just sit here and scratch my head. Why aren't we just thumping them? You know what I mean? Like, I don't get it. I'm not for boots on the ground, but I'm telling you what. They put a missile on the side of one of our warships, I might change my mind. You know? And go in there with the fury like, you thought the Palestinians were in fear. Or the Gaza Strip, what Israel is doing. I don't know. Might not be too godlike of me saying that, but I don't know, man. We'll see what happens here. I still think they're done. They're finished, you know. But obviously, they still got some missiles.
0: Obviously, yeah. And, I mean, I'm seeing some of the video coming in. They launched a barrage into Bahrain, I mean, to Jordan.
1: Yeah. And if Eagle is right, and it's not a stockpile they still have, if somebody is sneaking them in weaponry, how the hell are we missing this?
0: Yeah.
1: In today's technology, Steve, I mean, well, they can read license plates if they were flipped upside down, the right side up, laying on the sidewalk from space, right? How are they missing this, man? I don't know. Things that make you go, But, yeah, I don't think we talked since the fireworks, have we? I don't think so. I didn't call in last night, so.
0: Right.
1: Man, that was a... You're absolutely 100% correct, and everybody knows it. It's just not the same as being there, you know. Seen a lot of people posting some stuff. There was the people that the organization that did the drone flight. Was that pretty cool or what?
0: Yeah, that was awesome.
1: They put out a video. It was pretty cool, man. I guess that eagle... You know?
0: Yeah.
1: Well, you know, you see it on TV, but it's, you know, you got to be down there, really, you know. But I'm like you, man. I ain't going down there in the middle of that crowd. Now, somebody here in the apartment or a boat to go on down there, you know. Hey, come on down to the apartment. Just chill for, just stay here for the night. Okay, that sounds like a good deal. But to go down there and fight that crowd, News, sir. Man, Steve, I haven't been listening to really any news last couple days. I just shut everything off, you know. Out here playing with the kids and doing yard stuff and riding the bike and just watched a little bit of the Reds game. I didn't even watch any football on Sunday. None. I don't think there. I can't recall. I don't even. Saturday there was a college game on. I can't even remember who the hell it was. I think I watched about 5 minutes of it. Ended up doing something else. I don't know. But I heard you guys talking about that. I saw videos, you know, that 1 second deal. And guys, I mean, slowed it down, you know, real slow motion where the clock expired and, you know.
0: The magic 1 second. Magical 1 second.
1: Yeah. Yeah. You know. Was it like that the whole game? You know? Oh, jeez. I'll tell you what, man. Sooner or later, Steve, there's going to be no referees or no umpires in the major league games, you know. Now that you can have these, anybody, it sounds like, either the manager. I don't know. Maybe the manager can't. Maybe it has to be the batter or the catcher.

0: umpires ain't perfect. I had the pleasure of pouring a concrete porch on one. Man, I'm going back mid-'80s. This guy was a major league umpire. He had all this memorabilia in his house. It was pretty cool. All right, bud. I'm just jabbering on here, so I'll get off of here and let somebody else get on here, man. Just chilling tonight. I got my little buddy. He's in my bed crashed out, man. So I had to come out here on the deck to call. Didn't want to wake him up.
1: Right.
0: I'm rebuilding the Sadie's room, so I got everything out of there. Got some carpet guys coming. And it's going to take them a few more days to get here. So they're all chilling out on the in the living room. You know, that's, you notice I haven't been calling in like I always do. I might go a couple of hours because I don't want to wake anybody up, man. You know. But anywho, that's all I got, bud. I appreciate it. And everybody stay safe and watch your six.
1: That's right, as always. Let me see. Grump's going to have some thoughts on diesel fuel prices, but I know we only have a matter of minutes to make it official.
2: Morning, Your Honor. I guess we'll do it this way. There we go. We got the phone now. Today it rolls around again, Your Honor, and again and again and again. It seems like it happens every week, doesn't
1: mm-hmm.
2: it? That you got to go, hey, Mike, what day is it?
1: It is hump day. Thank you. It's official.
2: Yep, there you go. So I hope you didn't delete through your weekend and long extended weekend of holiday weekend emails that I sent you the official form from the, it wasn't really a form, it was a post from the Make-A-Wish people there. They did on Facebook. They finally a week later after our, you know, celebration of the convoy thing that they did, they finally got around to putting out the results on Facebook. So I had sent you the link to that in your email over the weekend. So I didn't know if you caught that.
1: I do have that indeed. Yes.
2: All right. Because I know sometimes there you get, you know, the hundreds of thousands of emails there that
1: yep.
2: over the long weekends, and sometimes it's hard to sort through, and sometimes it's easier just to take that button to delete all. And that cleans up the email pretty quick. I found that happens. But sometimes you miss something. I don't know. How was your long weekend, Your Honor? Did you have a long and enjoyable extended Labor Day weekend?
1: Yes, indeed. Sure did, yes.
2: Did the princess have you being laborious out there at home? I mean, on that extended time, did she scratch extra things onto the honeydew list for you?
1: Just an extra visit to Roosters.
2: Well, that means you got to take one less day off from work for that. You got to make one of those up there to cover that bill. Was there any Long Island iced teas involved in that, Your Honor?
1: Yes.
2: Possibly. Yeah, ask the princess. She doesn't remember. I think she'd answer like Fauci, wouldn't she? But she'd have to take the Fifth Amendment. Anyways, where can we go with that? We had a pretty good weekend. We actually went up to upstate New York, got to visit family there, see the kids, the grandkids. I stopped and saw my dad and stepmom, and so had a good trip out of that. Weather was excellent, and so it was a good weekend all the way around there for us. And this week I have taken a page right out of the Steve Summers playbook. I've taken Friday off, Your Honor. So do you know what that means for me?
1: You get you get a really short work week.
2: Exactly. Today is really hump day because I worked yesterday, today, and tomorrow's casual Friday, Your Honor. So, these 3-day work weeks are killers, Your Honor. I don't know how you ever struggled through them at the other place. I tell you what, this is kind of, I still haven't gotten the full enjoyment out of this place that I'm working at yet, but we're working on trying to figure it all out. So, other than that, it's

0: Pappy says, you know, he kind of didn't really pay a whole lot of attention to a lot of stuff over the weekend because you're doing other things and didn't, you know, traveling and everything, didn't even really try to keep up with what was going on in the world.
1: Yeah.
0: But anyways there. So, other than that, I don't know, not a whole lot going on. Weather looks still pretty good for the next few days there. Still got some warm weather. Where's all this hot weather coming from? I know we haven't got to the official 21st of September to call it fall, but we've been past Labor Day and we're still reaching out and coming close to 90 degrees here this week, Your Honor. What's up with that?
1: Yes, indeed. You got a couple of warm days coming your way.
0: Yeah, we do. So, well, anyways, other than that, we want to check in, make it official, and wish everybody a good day, and I guess we'll chat at you in the near future then. See what Pappy's got to say about diesel fuel prices, but I know they keep going up here. Hey, one last quick thing. Sheetz had a deal out there over the Labor Day weekend. They were giving you 20 cents off a gallon, up to 25 gallons.
1: Yeah.
0: So it actually worked with the – I did it for the work truck the other day because I stopped at a little Sheetz store, and I only got an 80-gallon tank on it, so I don't use a whole lot, usually 40. 40 gallons is about what I put in, but I top it off every day. So I pull into the Sheetz store and I whip out the Sheetz card and it gives me the option for the 20 cent savings and I accept it and I swipe the card for the truck and start filling up, get the 25 gallons in that says, hey, you reached your limit for the you know, the discount. So had to hang the handle back up and well, truck's not full, so you got to put more in it. So I figure we'll just swipe the card again because it always gives you 3 cents off, you know, no matter what it with the Sheetz card. And besides putting points on my card, so I get something free out of it at some point. And it asked me if I want to have the 20-cent reward added to my, you know, taking off the price of the fuel. I'm like, well, sure. So it's like it stops you at 25 gallons, but it doesn't limit you to, you know, at least 2 swipes of the card 2 times in a row at the same pump to keep going on at the 20 cents off. So
1: interesting.
0: I don't know, why stop at 25 gallons, but I don't know. Anyway, that's all I got for you, Your Honor, dear. So everybody have a good day and we'll chat at you later.
1: All right, thanks for the update there. All right, Grump, I'm looking at the clock. We're about a minute from news break. So headlines from U.S. News and World Report this morning. Headline reads, Asian shares are mixed. Brent crude approaches 100 per barrel. NBC News headline, oil nears $100 on reports of new U.S. strike in Iran and attacks on Saudi Arabia. From Market Watch this past day, Goldman Sachs flips oil price forecast. Now says $120 Brent crude could be next on the horizon. Yeah, just some of the headlines over the past day as things are really heating up once again. So around the country, 844-844-3388. And now that it's officially Hump Day news on the Steve Summers Overnight Drive, brought to you by Industrial Injection, heavy-duty diesel parts and solutions from injectors and pumps to turbochargers and engines built for the trucks that cannot afford downtime. 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
6: With SRN News, I'm John Scott. Secretary of State Marco Rubio began a three-nation tour of Latin America on Tuesday. First stop, Colombia. Republicans gearing up for their first ever GOP midterm convention taking place in Dallas, Texas at the American Airlines Center. The keynote speakers on the first night, Vice President J.D. Vance. On the second night, President Trump. The goal of the two-day gathering to rally support for Republican candidates, celebrate the president's accomplishments, and promote the party's America First agenda. Hurricane Lowell became the third storm in as many weeks to affect the Hawaiian Islands this week, drenching the western islands with surf and battering them with powerful winds, even as the storm began to lose strength. Governor Josh Green said one person has been confirmed dead. A homeless man was killed when a tree fell on him. This is SRN News.
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0: righty, welcome back. We left off. I'm looking at the headline from the Global Capital Markets, where it says U.S. oil prices surged toward $95 per barrel, now up 41% since July 2nd. At the current pace, U.S. oil prices, that's when, what they call the West Texas Intermediate, could be at $100 by Friday. Something's got to give, or inflation is going to get a whole lot worse. I guess that's the word. All right, Grump, thanks for hanging in there.
1: You bet. Yeah, it's oil prices right now are just absolutely crazy. And one of the crazier things is the fact that Russia banned all diesel exports, which we did buy diesel from them. And, you know, if you look at our market right here, Steve, just the transportation market alone, you know, we burn about 125 million gallons of diesel fuel every day. And right now, the diesel that's not coming out, that's already distilled, that's exported from the Gulf region over, in Bahrain and other places, that was about 900,000 barrels of diesel fuel a day. That was, you know, heading toward the U.S. and other markets. And so when, you know, heat wave said, you can't blame, they're going to blame Trump for this. Yeah, they're going to blame Trump for this. I mean, it's a man, that's water across the road. There's what you heard. But yeah, it's crazy right now because of the amount of diesel fuel that's taken off the market. And it's driving up the cost right now of everything. I mean, it's our supplies are down because of what's going on in the Gulf. We cannot meet the demand of our exports and our domestic use right here in the United States by what's going on right now from, you know, not being able to get the oil in here or the extra diesel fuel in here to keep things going. So, you know, what do we do? I mean, there is currently a shortage of diesel fuel here in the United States. The capacity is down. That's a fact. And how long is it going to stay down? Who knows? I mean, you know, this war that they didn't think would be going on for very damn long, it seems like it's going to be another forever war.
0: And where's Iran getting all these ballistic missiles from all of a sudden?
1: Well, they've had, that was their biggest production right there. I mean, hell, they've been for the 4 years of the Biden administration, you know, they had plenty of money because Joe Biden gave them plenty of money to buy from China and other places, Russia. Russia sent tons of ballistic missiles over there. Even their capacity, their ability to build ballistic missiles was highly increased over the 4 years if you want to go back 8 years, over the first Trump administration. Mm-hmm. They started up then ramping up production. And when over the fear that, you know, Trump would be reelected. And when Biden got in there and released all that money and every damn thing else, well, the capacity went through the roof. And, you know, they're running low on them. I mean, they're not running out, but they're running low. And, man, it is coming to flood. But, yeah, it's going to be like this for a good while, I would say. Trump's going to have to make some changes. I mean, he's got a lot of yes men in there that, you know, and you look at Pete Hegseth as the defense secretary, or secretary of war, or whatever you want to call him.
0: Mm-hmm.
1: You know, I always thought he was a mistake, number one. I always thought that, you know, he's more of a yes man than anything and a headhunter. I think that's the only reason why Trump got him in there. But he's no tactician. I mean, look at what he did in the military. You know, he wasn't somebody that studied tactics and things like that. And hell, it seems like anybody that disagrees with him on a general staff level that, you know, they fire him. You know, get out of here, retire. You know, you're gone. You don't agree with us, boom, you're out of here. Militaries need opposition within its own ranks. We need to have people that can step up and say, no, that won't work, or yes, that will work. But he's gotten rid of, my God, it's just been a horde of generals and you know, and staff officers that he's, bye, you know, we'll see you later. And, you know, look at the Secretary of the Army, who was it? Secretary of the Army, I believe it was,
0: yeah. Sir,
1: that, you know, he got rid of, you know, and him and, you know, and here's a guy that's been around the block and stuff, and he didn't agree with a lot of the things that Hegseth's doing, or, you know, but apparently Trump does. I don't know. I hate seeing what's going on. I mean, yes, we did have too many generals, and there were a lot of promotions and stuff, but you do that through attrition, you know. You let them retire and stuff. You don't get pissed off at them every time they have an opposing view about this war or anything else. You know, you know, we've talked about this before. I still, you know, believe that this was unnecessary. This whole war was unnecessary. So, you know, everything's kind of laid at Trump's feet right now. And you know, just from their own statements of saying that they set their nuclear capabilities back 10 years after that bombing, you know, after we, you mm-hmm. know, Midnight Hammer hit them, you know, over a year ago. And so which is it? You know, they never did clarify that, you know. You know, why they said that and then turn around, well, they're within a month of building a nuclear weapon. Really? You know, I mean, you know, nobody really said, you know, what the deal was with that. But anyway, it's going to drag on. As long as it's dragging on, these fuel prices and everything like that's going to be through the roof because of, you know, the capacity that's, you know, that we're missing right now. So we'll see how it ends, but, I don't think anything's going to end well, you know, for anything. Oh, and by the way, answer Pappy's question about the pitching or the, you know, who can challenge a pitch.
0: Mm-hmm.
1: The pitcher, the catcher, and the batter, those three, you know, that, you know, the person that initiates okay. the pitch, the one that's catching it or the one that's, you know, supposed to be hitting it. You know, they're the only three that can initiate challenges. And they just changed that rule this year, so. Yeah, that was an interesting rule. But anyway, I just wanted to chime in on the diesel prices, and it's going through the roof right here. I mean, hell, we're over $6 a gallon right here in Nebraska and Missouri and places like this, and we never see diesel fuel that high. And I know the other night it went up, let's see, when was it? Saturday night, I guess it was. It went up 34 cents, just, you know, in an hour. Mm. I mean, literally just, you know, they were out changing the damn signs and stuff and told, you know, said, hey, if you want to get fuel, you better get it now because it's going up 34 cents. Well, it's went up another, I think, 40 cents since then and about 70 cents in the last 2 days. So, you know, our fuel surcharges can't keep up with that. It just cannot keep up with that. And here we are in harvest season. You know, it's coming up really quick. In a lot of places, they're already starting to cut corn. That's going to reduce the capacity because of, you know, farmers needing fuel and everything to do, you know, do that. So I don't know what the hell is going to happen, but I do know this, that, you know, when fuel prices start hitting the way they think it's going to hit, that even right here in the Midwest where I'm at, that it could get up to, you know, $7 and a quarter a gallon. It goes over $120 a barrel, you know, for Brent crude.
0: Mm-hmm.
1: You know, the Republicans are screwed. That's a fact. I mean, nobody's going to put any faith in them at all. I mean, it's just, you know, this war is just kind of like, you know, it's been a kick in the butt. And I don't know what Sasquatch or whatever his name was there that he was talking about. Was he talking about the tariffs coming down from Canada?
0: Yes.
1: Tariff war? You know, I'm not a great big fan of tariffs, but Canada hasn't had a damn problem, one, slapping us with some of the highest tariffs ever on our exports, you know, of dairy and stuff that goes into Canada. But they seem to, you know, don't want any tariffs on their stuff when it's coming south. And they, you know, this is going to continue. I mean, about 83 to 88% of everything that they export comes right down here to the you know, the United States. All right, so how does that affect us? I mean, you know, our capacities may go down a little bit because of their exports and everything, but that Trump is banning right now. But look, they need to understand something, that if they're going to slap these high-ass tariffs on us, you know, for what we export to Canada, especially in dairy and meat products and things like that, different kinds, then they need to expect the same thing on our end. I mean, that's just the way it is. The best thing to do is lower them on both sides, you know, say, hey, let's agree to lower these tariffs down. It's not going to hurt them. What's hurting them right now is that bullheaded crap coming off of Carney, that where he's sitting there going, let's just stop slow the exports coming in, you know, or imports coming in from the United States. All right, fine. We can use it right here. You know, it's not going to hurt us that much, but it's damn sure going to hurt them when they can't get that 80% of their exports back down here to the United States. Mm-hmm. So, you know, that's whose fault is that? You know, I understand that, you know, this is not a trade war with Canada. What this is, because number one, they got the population of California. Who gives a rat's ass? You know, I mean, it's, you know, right now we look at this in the sense that, you know, we got to have fairness for our people just like they do for theirs. And the best thing to do is lower all the tariffs down. But they don't seem to want to do it. I think they had, a 240 or 280% tariff on eggs or dairy products.
0: Right,
1: or something,
0: right. Unbelievable high, yes.
1: Yeah, and, you know, it's crazy. I mean, how in the hell can we sustain that? And it's no wonder that our people did not want to send anything up there, you know, because of the high tariffs. But, you know, hey, it is what it is right now, so we'll see what happens. But, you know, they're going to lose this battle. I mean, that's just the fact. They need us more than we need them. And, you know, Canada will lose this. They depend on the exports. So, you know, they need to, you know, Carney needs to really knock it off. Man, I'll tell you what, I'm going through Omaha right now, Steve, and it is coming. Rain is going sideways. It is a mess over here. It's this is one heavy, heavy sail through here. So anybody going here in Omaha, there is a lot of water on the highways. I just come off of Highway 30. There was probably a foot over by Valley. It's west of Omaha. There on 30, there was mm-hmm. probably about a foot of water on the railroad there. It was a mess, you know, just slowing down going through it. There was one car setting off in the ditch that apparently thought that they could, you know, slide right on across it or water ski across it. But they were off in the ditch, so they were fine. They were just, you know. So it is definitely coming down here, and the wind is blowing extremely hard. So I don't know what's going on, just a bad storm sail, I guess. But, yeah, the water's getting a lot of water on the highway right here. So coming through here, be careful.
0: All righty. Thank
1: all
0: you.
1: Much. I got, buddy.
0: Thank you, Grump. Yeah, nothing as far as any active severe thunderstorm warnings. But yeah, just torrential rains. So Omaha's had some training of showers and thunderstorms rolling through. Yeah, so we do have flood warnings for southwestern Iowa, a handful of counties there, as well as east central Nebraska. And what are they saying? 1 to 2 inches of rain has already fallen, another 1 to 2 expected. So, you know, 3-4 inches of rain in a very short amount of time, that is flash flooding for sure. Meanwhile, 844-844-3388.
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0: And the rest of the story, Operation Meridian, it was called, throughout the month of August in the state of Ohio. They're recovering or locating some 79 missing and endangered children, ranging in ages from 6 to 17. Missing under a variety of circumstances. Circumstances, they say, included suspected sex trafficking, physical and emotional abuse, neglect, runaway cases, and other forms of endangerment. Investigators worked across jurisdictional lines during the operation, following leads throughout Ohio and beyond. In some cases, the investigation extended as far away as Georgia, as authorities worked to locate children who had been reported missing in Ohio. According to WSYX Television, U.S. Marshal Michael Black said the Marshal Service relied on resources and investigative methods normally used by fugitive task forces. Yeah, the fugitive task forces are routinely responsible for locating some of the nation's most dangerous fugitives. Black said those same capabilities could be used to find children who were missing or believed to be in danger. Yeah, one of the cases involved two sisters, ages 13 and 16, who'd been reported missing at different times. The 13-year-old reported missing in July of 2024. The 16-year-old reported missing April of this year. Investigators working with the Columbus Police Department followed leads that eventually led them to a home in Lockburn, Ohio. Authorities found the 13-year-old concealed in a basement crawl space, hidden beneath the floor of a bedroom closet. The girl's mother arrested on an outstanding Franklin County warrant related to a probation violation. Investigators then learned more about the whereabouts of the older sister, later found her at a restaurant in Columbus. Another case involved a 16-year-old girl who had previously been reported as a victim of human trafficking. It reported missing on August 18. U.S. Marshals and the Toledo Police Department Spear Unit pursued leads in the Toledo area and Michigan before identifying an adult male the girl was believed to be with, eventually locating the girl and the man at a residence in Toledo, Ohio. The operation also involved federal partners, agents from the U.S. Department of Housing and Urban Development, as investigators pursued leads connected to federally assisted housing. Yeah, Marshal Service worked with police departments and other agencies in communities including Cleveland, Columbus, Akron, and Toledo. Officials said the operation demonstrated the importance of agencies working together when children are reported missing or endangered. So, again, lastly, Operation Meridian concluded after investigators located all 79 children that were included in the operation. Wow, found them all. So, tip of the hat, congratulations there. So, Treasury Secretary Scott Bessent, I guess giving his State of the Economy event this past day, said stopping mass migration means working Americans make more money and have more jobs. Describing the underlying fundamentals of the economy right now as fantastic and accelerating, when asked by Breitbart News Washington Bureau Chief Matthew Boyle about the state of the American economy, he said the underlying fundamentals, fantastic and accelerating. They are accelerating. We saw that with the jobs numbers. And the jobs number can be noisy, but when was the last time you got upward revisions? And you know we're seeing, too, that somehow supply and demand does matter in the labor market, especially when it comes to immigration, you know, laying out the statistics on American workers that do not have college degrees. We're seeing workers without a college degree. Their wages, yeah, their employment situation is the best it's been in over a decade, going back to President Trump's first term. We're seeing the bottom 25% of wage earners. Yeah, wages increase almost 3.5 or three times more than the top 25%, and with the median at about 3.5, crediting much of that to stopping the open border policies. Yeah, so like somehow, when we stopped the mass unfettered immigration and had 2-3 million deportations, working Americans make more money and have more jobs. We'll close out another hour there. Final hour coming your way, and plenty of room for you at 844-844-3388. 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
7: News this hour from Town Hall. I'm John Scott. Republican John Sununu will face Democrat Chris Pappas in November in the race to replace retiring U.S. Senator Gene Shaheen in New Hampshire. Democrats need to hold the seat to have a chance of flipping control of the chamber in November. Sununu was ousted from the Senate by Shaheen in 2008. There's something new for people dropping off someone at the airport from Washington. Correspondent Ed Donahue with the report.
8: Some airport gates will be open again to people who don't have plane tickets. 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Ed Donahue, Washington.
7: As we hear in this report from Julie Walker, most states prompt schools to teach about 9/11, but the details differ.
9: According to data gathered by the AP, laws or education standards in 25 states now require or expect public schools to provide instruction specifically on the attacks. Another 13 have optional mentions of 9/11. Several other states have laws requiring or recommending school observances, but the provisions vary widely in scope, specificity, and framing. Columbia University Professor Beth Rudin with Teachers College.
10: It's really important that they establish a classroom environment where young people feel like they can share their opinions, ask questions, be wrong.
9: Julie Walker, New York.
7: More on these stories from townhall.com.
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7: The war with Iran is putting a big strain on markets. We hear more on all of Tuesday's Wall Street activities from financial correspondent Seth Sutel, with this report from New York City.
13: Stocks drifted lower on Wall Street as traders returned from a holiday weekend. The S&P 500 fell 0.6% Tuesday. The Dow gave back 627 points. That's about 1.2%. The Nasdaq Composite fell 0.3%. Oil prices rose again as the war with Iran dragged on. The price of Brent crude got close to $100 a barrel. Climbing oil prices have gotten investors more worried about inflation. The government is putting out two reports on inflation this week, including the Consumer Price Index on Friday. The Federal Reserve holds its latest meeting on interest rates next week. The yield on the 10-year Treasury rose to 4.79%. Seth Sutel, New York.
7: 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The Great American Relay, in honor of 9/11, is now underway.
14: The 565-mile relay with 122 legs over 7 days started at the Flight 93 Memorial in Somerset County, Pennsylvania, with stops at the Pentagon Memorial, finishing at the World Trade Center on September 11th. 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

0: And away we go. Final hour as we roll into midweek here. Hump Day. Plowboy earlier mentioned the story that Transportation Secretary Sean Duffy kind of called Ford Motor Company on the carpet this past day, accusing them of becoming too dependent on Chinese companies, warning the CEO, Jim Farley, that the automaker's business ties to China are a threat to U.S. national security and American manufacturing. The rest of the story we'll get to coming up here. Coming up, Vic, got you just ahead. First, let's head over to somewhere in the U.K. Mark checking in. Morning, Mark.
1: Good morning, Steve. How are you today?
0: No complaints. I love those long weekends and a short work week we're getting here.
1: Ah, great. Well, I'm actually now on 4 days a week. I don't work Mondays. It's beautiful. I have Saturday, Sunday, and Monday home. It's fabulous.
0: Wow.
1: Get time to do stuff in the garden, or the backyard, as you say. Spend time with the wife. But, it's a beautiful sunny day here, Steve. Clear blue sky. A bit different from yesterday. And I was just listening to what Grant said, how bad the weather you're having over there. Really bad in parts of America.
0: Right.
1: But what I rang up for was earlier on this morning during the conversations with the people that called in, you're on about autonomous trucks. I don't think I'm aware that there is any plans to have them over here in the UK. But listen to all the input from the drivers and your listeners. With all the safety aspects, I was going to look at it from another point of view. Say, for example, you have a company that's going to put 500 trucks on, autonomous trucks on the road. That's 500 drivers out of a job.
0: Yes.
1: And those 500 drivers all have a paycheck. Those 500 drivers go to the store to buy local stuff. So that's 500 less people using that store. The truck stops, for example. I mean, the truck stops employ, I don't know what they are in America, but over here there's quite a few people employed. If there's 500, say, example, 500 less trucks going in there every day, that's going to be less work for the people there. So they're going to lose their job. It almost seems like it's a knock-on effect, Steve. You know, it won't
0: right.
1: just be a couple of people. It will be people who are employed in the haulage, the trucking industry. Me, for example, Steve, I've been driving 40 years now. Now, if I lost my job to, if my gaffer, my boss, said, right, sorry, boys, I'm buying autonomous trucks, you're all out of the job. With all due respect, and no disrespect to anybody that works in a factory, I think most truck drivers would really struggle to work in a factory because we have our freedom on the road. Most of the time we're on our own, we work on our own. And I think it would be a big mistake, personally. That's only my personal opinion, Steve.
0: Mm-hmm. Undoubtedly, that's been the concern as we talked this stuff for years now, that ultimately, how many American truck drivers' jobs are going to be at a threat when this autonomous stuff really begins to kick in?
1: Yeah, I think you've got the room from over there where we haven't. Our roads are small and narrow and extremely busy. And another point, going back to the safety side of it, I mean, I don't know if any of your guys, probably a lot of your guys that listen, have probably had a steer axle tire, front tire blowout, near side or off side, it doesn't matter. When that goes, you are literally, you've got to grab the wheel and you are at the mercy of which way the truck is going to take you. If that is an autonomous truck, how is it going to steer into steer into safety or out of danger? I mean, I can't work out how it's going to do it.
0: Mm-hmm. Yeah, we've got more questions than answers. The same, and we don't even really have federal regulations at this point. Everything's kind of a mismatch of state by state. Some are allowing them, others say no.
1: Yeah, I'm not sure, Steve, but in London, I'm pretty sure. Don't quote me on it, but I think they've got driverless taxis, driverless cabs. and people, you know, and I think they are trying driverless cars. To me, what's the point? People enjoy driving their car from A to B. And if you don't, get a cab, get a taxi, you know?
0: Mm-hmm.
1: It's just, I think it's just a downhill spiral to putting people out of work. Hopefully they won't come here. Well, hopefully, if they do, I'll be retired by then anyway. I've only got 5 years left anyway. So my thoughts go out to all the drivers in the States, you know, that are against this, and I think probably more are than aren't, you know. And that was just what I wanted to check in for, really, Steve.
0: Well, it's great to hear from you, as always. Thank you so much. Have a great day. Enjoy your beautiful sunny day there in the UK. All right, thanks for hanging in there, Vic. Hey, did we lose Vic? We might have lost Vic, or Vic might have dozed off. He'd been there for a bit. What's happening, blind man?
2: Well, yesterday was an anniversary for the premiere of Star Trek.
0: Yes.
2: And my wife and I at the time went to a lot of conventions over the years in the 70s. I got to meet Gene Roddenberry in person a couple of times, and I showed him my talking calculator, the first one. It was invented by a father whose daughter needed to have a calculator for her math class, and I remember buying that one. So at the time, I was telling Gene Roddenberry how the blind were being discriminated against and that blind people are capable of working. And he sent me a tape back. And at the beginning of my tape is Sebastian Gorka telling me to call the show because he had a message for me. So I called in, and it was William Shatner wishing me a happy day or something like that.
0: Mm-hmm.
2: I guess Sebastian told him how Gene Roddenberry kept his promise to me. As I said, the blind were being discriminated left and right back in the 70s.
0: Mm-hmm.
2: So he said, I'm going to try. I'm really going to try. In a future episode, I will have a blind character. Well, what do you know? He kept his promise to me because there was a blind character in The Next Generation. I don't know who the actor was, but I know that the character was Geordi LaForge. You know, the blind guy on The Next Generation.
0: Yeah, interesting, yeah.
2: So what I like to do is I got the tape still. I never threw it out. And I wish there was some way I could get that on YouTube so I could share it with everybody else.
0: Quite interesting, Vic, after all those years, 60 years.
2: Yeah, 60 years. I also became friends with Nichelle Nichols. She was fascinated with my talking calculator at the Philadelphia convention. August of 1977,
0: mm-hmm.
2: And she brought me on stage while she was doing her little, you know, talk, and at the time we were trying to get Congress to pass a bill so the Voyager probes could be paid for and launched. So I told everybody that evening, I said, go call your congressman tomorrow and say, hey, vote yes on the Voyager project. And what do you know? It went off, and we got some spectacular pictures of Jupiter and the other planets as it was leaving the solar system.
0: Yes.
2: And wouldn't you believe the same technology that was used to enhance the pictures from these probes, well, doctors are now using the same technology to detect, in my case, where the prostate cancer is or was.
0: Mm.
2: So that was a spinoff from the space program. So, you know, when you go to the hospital for some reason and they need pictures, they got the technology to take the pictures and then enhance the pictures where the doctor needs to have a closer look. Really fascinating.
0: Yes, indeed, yeah.
2: So, anyhow, I really enjoy the show, and keep up the good work. And my reader was asking, you know, about a couple of truckers that I mentioned to her, and she thinks there's a trucker out there with the nickname Dimbulb. And I said, no, there's no such trucker by that handle. So anyway, Steve, I guess that's it for me, and I'll let somebody else get on here.
0: All right. So we're looking for the dim bulb, I believe he said. There you go.
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don't want to say bashing the space program, but yeah, like it was a waste of money. I do. The amount of technology that was gained from the space program is tremendous. You know this, but I'm not sure the average person really knows the extent of it. Kind of what Blind Man was just referencing there. All right, the line's clear at 844-844-3388. All right, Truck and Phil checking in. Happy Hump Day. Coffee up. Good morning, Mr. Steve Summers. The Hotshot Secret Nation and the great product of Stabil. Big shout out to all the veterans out there. Yeah, we'll start 69 this morning, 84 for a high, 60% chance of rain later today in Fort Wayne, 69 to 78 with rain early this morning, and should be clearing up at Newaygo, Michigan, ready to get the day rolling here. All right, have a safe one. Semper Fi from Truck and Phil. So Sean Duffy kind of calling the CEO of Ford, calling him out this past day, saying your dependence, your ties with China are becoming a threat to national security. In a letter sent this past day to Farley and obtained by Fox Business, Duffy criticized Ford's growing reliance on Chinese technology and manufacturing partnerships, arguing that the strategy raises national and economic security concerns. This marks one of the Trump administration's strongest public rebukes of a major American automaker over their business relationships with China. Duffy writes, quote, "I am writing to express the profound concern of the U.S. Department of Transportation regarding the strategic trajectory of Ford Motor Company," adding that the company's recent decisions paint a troubling picture of a foundational American brand actively intertwining its future with Chinese state-backed enterprises. Administration officials argue the concerns are twofold. The Chinese law can require companies to provide the government access to proprietary and customer data, thus creating potential national security risks, and that increased reliance on Chinese manufacturing comes at the expense of American workers. He pointed to several examples in the letter, including Ford's continued use of licensed battery technology from the Chinese manufacturer CATL, C-A-T-L, at their Blue Oval Battery Park in Marshall, Michigan. Yeah, the company's joint venture with Chinese-owned Geely in Spain, reported discussions with BYD over hybrid vehicle components, and the company's delayed plans to reshore Lincoln models like the Nautilus, which Duffy said could extend until 2030. He argued those moves deepen Ford's reliance on Chinese supply chains while helping strategic competitors expand their influence in the global auto industry. When a company intentionally chooses to deepen operational dependencies on strategic competitors, it fails to act as the reliable partner the American public and this Department of Transportation require. Duffy also urged Ford to reduce its dependence on foreign technology. Iconic American companies like Ford are expected to out-innovate competitors. To that end, they need to chart clear paths to technological self-reliance. Now, Ford sharply disputing Duffy's accusation, calling the letter a wrong-headed attempt to capture headlines at the expense of a company that has done more for American manufacturing than virtually any other in the nation's history. They said their Blue Oval Battery Park, Michigan facility, is owned and operated.

0: operated by Ford represents billions of dollars in investment, expected to create about 1,700 American jobs. Yeah, Ford also said their agreement with the Chinese battery maker Kettle is a limited technology licensing and services agreement, not a joint venture or foreign-owned manufacturing operation. Ford further argued that Duffy's letter contains some factual errors, disputing its characterization of the company's manufacturing plans and noting the White House highlighted the Marshall Battery Project in a recent press release. Yeah, they also put into recent comments from the Commerce Secretary Howard Lutnick praising Ford's decision to expand Lincoln production in the United States. Ford supports the Trump administration's vision for advancing American innovation in manufacturing. Now, had Secretary Duffy reached out before issuing his letter to the press, we would have been happy to share more details about Ford's U.S. commitment. The letter, though, as lawmakers and the auto industry push for tighter restrictions on Chinese involvement in the U.S. auto market. Yeah, back in July, the Commerce, Science, and Transportation Committee in the Senate approved bipartisan legislation that would ban the import, sale, and operation of vehicles manufactured by companies designated as foreign entities of concern, which would include firms based in China. The measure would also prohibit certain connected vehicle technologies developed by those countries. Separately, the Alliance for Automotive Innovation urged congressional leaders in September to enact a permanent ban on Chinese-made vehicles here in the United States. Alrighty, while we're on the topic of China, when we come back, other side of the news break. I think it was it Pappy that brought up this, you know, these propaganda campaigns that are taking place. China is indeed doing everything they can, apparently, to turn the everyday American against the data centers, and we're seeing, apparently, you know, a lot of the success. It's coming to fruition, more and more opposition. We'll give you the latest bombshell on that coming up following the news. A service of industrial injection. Since 1985, diesel owners have counted on us. Fuel injection, turbochargers, and engine solutions, from light-duty pickups to heavy-duty equipment.
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6: With SRN News, I'm John Scott. Hurricane Lowell has had a devastating impact on Hawaii after sweeping past the state's islands, leaving at least one person dead, damaging homes, and knocking out power to tens of thousands of people, according to the governor. The Trump administration has imposed sanctions on additional elements of Iran's aviation industry. The Treasury Department targeted more than two dozen commercial and private airlines. The latest actions are aimed at severing critical financial lifelines for the already heavily sanctioned Iranian government. Apple unveiling its latest generation of iPhones at an event headlined by new CEO John Ternus. This year, analysts and Apple fans are expecting the company to unveil a foldable model. Many of Apple's biggest rivals, such as Samsung and Motorola, have already come out with foldable smartphones. This is SRN.
7: Foundations of Freedom, a look at America's founding principles and the leaders who shaped our nation.
8: Ronald Reagan understood that preserving liberty required more than defending it. It had to be taught. In his 1989 farewell address, Reagan warned America about the danger of losing its national memory. If we forget what we did, we won't know who we are. Reagan understood that a free nation cannot preserve principles its people no longer understand. Every generation must learn why America's freedoms matter, understand the sacrifices that secured them, and accept the responsibilities that come with self-government. Liberty cannot be simply inherited. It must be intentionally passed from one generation to the next. Because when we fail to teach the meaning of freedom, we eventually lose the will to preserve it. So, are we preparing the next generation merely to inherit liberty, or teaching them why it is worth preserving?
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0: around in third, headed toward home here to Hump Day. Before I get to the very interesting Chinese ties, data centers, trying, I guess, to stoke the flames, to instigate more anger among the American people so they can get ahead. It is almost like greater than the space race, the artificial intelligence race, the winner. The loser is going to be in bad shape. Before I get to that, I guess the big announcement comes from right on the heels of last week's announcement that the U.S., what was it, 65 million barrels of crude from Venezuela will be coming our way. They announced that Chevron was going to be going to hold discussions with Venezuela, talking about maybe investing more. Here's the official word. Chevron will more than double the number of oil rigs it operates in Venezuela as part of a five-year plan to increase production in the country, according to Chevron's chief financial officer, speaking at a Barclays conference this past day. Last week, the U.S. oil major said their joint venture partnerships in Venezuela would invest more than $7 billion to more than double oil output to 600,000 barrels per day by 2031. The company has long maintained its presence despite years of political upheaval there, and the administration of Donald Trump has been urging oil producers to invest in Venezuela following the removal of Nicolas Maduro by U.S. forces. Once the joint ventures achieve 600,000 barrels per day, Chevron anticipates production will reach a plateau level between 600,000 and 700,000 barrels per day. The large resource base gives us the opportunity to extend that plateau for 5 to 10 years. And that's just the initial recovery from the reservoirs. She said there's a lot more upside here. Chevron also received the right to international arbitration as part of their new contract terms that were signed last week. The ability to resolve potential disputes under international arbitration courts has been one of the key requirements cited by some of the other oil producers, including ExxonMobil and ConocoPhillips, which exited Venezuela back in 2007 when their assets were nationalized, and they say they're actually still owed money from that, all that time back. All right, let me see. Vic joins us here. Morning, Vic.
1: Hey, good morning. I think I might have fell asleep on you, but real quick, you were talking about Connecticut issuing CDLs. That used to be a pretty tough state on all the different logging and everything else. And if you spilled any gasoline at the fuel island, they had a big fine on it. And I was curious, and it also has some chemical industries. They're Danbury, Connecticut. I forget what it was. We had to stop there. And I'm just kind of curious where all these states are getting away with issuing these CDLs, because unless they've changed that, foreigners aren't supposed to be able to carry hazmat. And you have to have a TSA security clearance and do all that. So I'm just kind of curious. How are these states, are they just issuing just general CDLs, nothing with any endorsements on it or anything of that nature? So I'm just kind of curious if they're trying to do that to defy Trump or anything of that nature. I really don't know enough about it, really, to say, but That's just what I was curious about, because it really surprised me that Connecticut would be doing something like that, because they used to be a tough state to haul in. And I think they only had like two or three truck stops. One was just a little bitty one, and then there was a couple of us before you would go up. They did have a couple of pretty good size TAs there. So that was basically what I was calling about.
0: I mean, my understanding was that they're issuing what they call drive-only licenses. So you got a license where you could drive your vehicle, but it's not, like, usable for, like, what, identification to open a bank account and things like that, just a drive-only license. Their philosophy is that these people that are here illegally are going to drive anyway, whether they have a license or not. I don't know.
1: Okay, they don't have the, what do they call that, the motor thing or whatever of that nature.
0: That's second question. Yeah, good question. Do they automatically register with a drive-only license? That'd be worth, you're going to make me do some homework.
1: Okay. Okay, you were talking about that Mondami. He's supposedly going to have some new information that wasn't released in the that 9/11 report or whatever. I really don't know what it is. I think I've seen there's several tons of gold and silver that they still haven't found, and even other nations now are removing gold and silver that they had stored here in the United States because of all this stuff going on, and and the Secret Service and the CIA also lost a lot of records in that. So maybe he came up with them. How? I don't know. So that was the other thing. So I guess we'll just have to wait and see what they come up with there Friday. But Mondani's supposed to release some new information.
0: Oh, boy.
1: And on the football, college football thing, I guess the tickets are kind of going through the roof. It's pretty hard for students to afford them anymore, but with all this NIL stuff and the portals and changing, and college sports is getting kind of expensive. So we'll have to see at the end of the day how that all works out.
0: Yeah, Grump mentioned earlier the Ohio State Texas Longhorn game this weekend in Texas. He said tickets started $429.
1: I was amazed when my daughter went to college that she said she had to buy like a season pass or something.
0: Yeah.
1: And when I went to college, it was just in your feed. I don't know how many of us would attend the game, but it turned into kind of a money game. So, and the one quarterback that I think now is making $4 million, a college quarterback. So, I don't know. It's an odd thing to do. But anyway, I'll let you go there, Steve. Sorry about that.
0: Thanks for checking in there, Vic. All right, let me jump over to the data centers making news all over the country, right? Angry crowds jamming government meetings demanding a ban on data centers. Yeah, in light of such noisy opposition, why does President Trump strongly support construction of data centers? It would be naive, they say, to think data centers will go away. Once the automobile was invented, there was no going back to the horse and buggy. Like it or not, the data center genie is out of the bottle. Modern military operations require AI. That is not a changeable fact. Because data centers are already interconnected, in an instant, their work can be redirected to support defensive and offensive military work. The Defense Production Act of 1950 confers upon the president a broad set of authorities that allow him to nationalize any industry as needed for national defense. MOUs would ensure the work of data centers can be redirected instantly as needed to support and protect the United States. Data centers host web pages, video, photographs, cloud-based programs and applications, and artificial intelligence. To be sure, there are concerns about the use of AI by bad actors to cheat, take jobs, surveil people. Yeah, all valid points, but not pertinent here. Yeah, there are good uses for AI, including to help the Republican Party. Yeah, these need data centers to do their work. AI is identifying criminal activity in Medicare and Medicaid billing. When cheating and theft are revealed and the criminals behind them are busted, yeah, often another Democrat donation source dries up. AI is sifting billions of records to identify illegal aliens, where they work, who they work for, where they live, which welfare programs they access and whatnot. As illegal aliens are deported, the number of Democrat voters shrinks. It opens up jobs for U.S. citizens and makes available housing formerly occupied by illegals. In turn, this drives down housing costs. AI is already figuring out new uses for existing drugs. It's also designing new drugs to fight cancer, high blood pressure, reduce infant mortality, increase regenerative potentialities. AI is reviewing scientific papers to weed out fraud and make sure badly done studies don't influence anything. It is designing new technology and finding ways to improve existing techniques. Yeah, President Trump's data center plan is to make data centers pay their own electrical cost, plus a little more, so the cost for the ratepayers decrease. The leading data center companies have already signed President Trump's ratepayer protection pledge. Number two on his plan is make it easier for data centers to be constructed by reducing regulation and speeding up the permit process. Who is whipping up all this anti-data center sentiment? Do conservatives fighting data centers know who their comrades are in this struggle? In China, citizens do not protest data center construction or anything else. Thus, the Chinese Communist Party can build data centers anywhere they want, as quickly as they want, however they want. We are in a race with China for AI dominance. Not surprisingly, China is running a massive influence operation in the United States to support anti-data center protests and activists. As Newt Gingrich notes, the anti-data center movement is a gift to Beijing. If successful, it will virtually guarantee the Chinese communists will dominate the development of artificial intelligence. Recently, a Chinese Communist Party bot farm was uncovered. 200 accounts pumping out anti-data center propaganda on X, formerly known as Twitter. This is the origin of bad information used by the anti-data center activists, making faulty claims in public meetings, repeating bad statistics in their social media postings. Conservatives fighting data centers are not alone. Comrades in Goose Step Solidarity include Democrat Socialist of America, Party for Socialism and Liberation, People's Dispatch, Arabella Advisors, the Neville Singham Network, and the Cuban Institute for Friendship with the People. There are more than 10,000 data centers worldwide. In the U.S., 64% are in rural areas. They've created 4.7 million jobs, $4.4 billion in annual payroll, $727 billion in annual GDP growth. Now, what about cooling these operations? There are three generations of data center cooling. Generation one uses water, water tower evaporation. Anti-data center scare tactics rely on Gen 1 data. That cooling is becoming obsolete. Gen 2 uses what they call single-phase liquid cooling and less water. Gen 3 is constituted by a number of innovative methods. Some use very little water. Some use none at all. Data from Gen 3 data centers are not mentioned by the Chinese Communist Party or the activists. A comparison helps put water usage in perspective. In a day, almond farms in California consume 4.2 billion gallons of water, whereas data centers in the PRC use 46 million gallons. In the United States, golf courses use 1.4 billion gallons per day. On a smaller scale, it takes 1,800 gallons of water to make one pair of cotton jeans. The same amount is used when processing 350,000 ChatGPT inquiries. Lesson number one, know your statistics so you can call out the misleading Chinese communist and American activist claims. If you must address data centers, bear in mind most of your audience are either uninformed or misinformed. Consequently, you must start with a few key statistics to knock down the misleading claims. Know your talking points. Protesters will tell you Google's data facility in Council Bluff, Iowa, uses 986 million gallons of water per year. What they do not tell you is this is a Generation 1 facility. Protesters will not tell you about Google's Generation 3 facility in Pflugerville, Texas. That data center only uses 10,000 gallons of water annually. That's a 100,000% less water use. We could build 140,000 data centers using the Pflugerville model for the same amount of water used by golf courses in a year. The Chinese Communist Party is the source for most of the misleading anti-data center claims. As we mentioned, the 200 Chinese community party bots spewing nonstop anti-data center propaganda found just on X alone. If you support a strong America and the American military, data centers are a must because AI is a critical military necessity. AI lives in data centers. So having data centers as a matter of national security, we cannot lose the artificial intelligence race to China. Lesson number two, know the current political sentiment and pick your battles wisely. Sometimes saying less and doing more is a winning strategy. Among registered voters, 58% oppose data center construction. For Republicans, the number is 53%. For Democrats, it is 74%. After the Democrat governor of New York came out in support of data centers, her favorability rating decreased. Four city council members in a Missouri town were removed for supporting a local data center. Similar retaliation is underway in a county where I live. 12 organizations opposing data centers have received $39 million to fund attacks on pro-data center officials, recruit local agitators, and blast bad statistics and propaganda across social media, including billionaires and foundations based in Switzerland, the United Kingdom, and Denmark. End of the day. Unfortunately, there are many Americans falling for the bad statistics and social media deceptions being pumped out by the Chinese Communist Party and their anti-data center comrades. Data centers bring jobs and tax payments. Their use of water is way, way down. They can supply their own electricity, and those that take the Trump pledge will actually help defray electric costs for the everyday consumer. When agitators cause data centers to be built elsewhere, it's communities who pay the price. Eric Nelson is the individual that wrote this, honorably discharged Marine Corps gunnery sergeant, former police officer, and PhD-level criminologist. Now, he said, elected Republicans, please stay the course. You're doing right for America, our military, our technology, and science. You're ensuring China will not win the artificial intelligence race. To conservatives who have, until now, fought against data centers, it's time to stop. Please educate yourself and get with Trump. Once again, he's correct here. Yeah, coming over will help our military, our economy, and the United States of America. I guess a simple lesson, the more you learn, because that's much of what I have been seeing and hearing. I don't know a whole hell of a lot about it. All I know is I see some of these folks portraying that my utility bill is going up because of data centers. But then I've also seen where these data centers are making the pledges where they will build enough power generation to support their needs and then some. And I remember citing and even sharing some of the reports about the water consumption, which, of course, in places, areas out in the western USA, where they're battling, seven states battling over the water resources from the Colorado River Basin. We don't have enough water for the agriculture needs and the livestock needs. I get that. If they're trying to use scare tactics, these data centers are going to be using a 100 million gallons per year or a billion gallons per year. I could see where people, if you're not aware that they can actually now do and build a data center that's 10,000 gallons annually. So you learn something every day, as they say, right? I found that very informational, educational, news you could use, shall we say. And with that, looky there, we're going to close out our Hump Day edition. So come back at the midnight hour. We'll do it all over again at the midnight hour Eastern time tonight. Hope you can join us for our, I guess it'll be the Thirsty Thursday edition of the Steve Summers Overnight Drive, live from the Hot Shot.
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8: News this hour from Town Hall. I'm John Scott. Secretary of State Rubio spoke to reporters as he departed on a trip to strengthen relations with Colombia, Ecuador, and Peru, three Latin American nations with conservative leaders.
9: We're going to go visit three countries strongly aligned with the United States. We have a lot of common interests with them, both taking on regional, transnational criminal terrorism, and also economic engagements. We're hoping to wrap up good, solid trade deals with all three of these countries in the foreseeable future. And, of course, a lot of strong cultural links. So I think it's part of a trend that you're seeing in the Western Hemisphere of alignment with U.S. and U.S. interests.
8: The White House says the United States banning dairy products, most alcoholic beverages, and some motorcycles from Canada. As the trade war between those two nations escalates, the ban will take effect in 3 weeks and comes after retaliatory tariffs promised by Canada took effect earlier Tuesday on $20 billion in U.S. imports. Canada is exploring ties with the European Union. They could stop just short of membership. A new government-backed study is drawing attention to the politics of gender ideology.
10: A study commissioned by HHS found that people who strongly support gender-affirming clinical views are more likely to hold left-wing authoritarian beliefs. The survey of more than 1,200 U.S. adults also found those views were associated with greater willingness to justify political violence. Researchers at Rutgers, the Hudson Institute, and the Network Contagion Research Institute conducted the work. An HHS official said the findings raise serious questions when ideology is given the authority of medicine. Willie Nelson, Washington.
8: Apple is unveiling its latest generation of iPhones on Wednesday at an event headlined by new CEO John Ternus. Analysts and Apple fans expecting the company to unveil a foldable model. Many of Apple's biggest rivals, Samsung, Motorola, they've already come out with foldable smartphones. More on these stories from townhall.com.
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8: A shortage of inspectors at the FDA is hampering efforts to ensure the safety of foreign produce imports.
12: The ongoing outbreak of cyclospora tied to iceberg lettuce has raised new concerns about the safety of imported produce. It also underscores the fact that the U.S. is conducting fewer inspections to catch contaminated foods. International food inspections by the FDA are down about 35% since 2019, the year before the COVID-19 pandemic. Agency records show the pandemic kicked off a wave of retirements and departures, and that the number of FDA inspectors has yet to rebound. Bob Agner reporting.
8: A former missionary with an Ohio-based ministry has pleaded guilty to federal charges of sexually abusing two boys in Haiti. A plea agreement reached with 45-year-old Jeriah Mast. That agreement could lead to a prison sentence of 25 to 33 years. News and analysis at townhall.com. From the foreign desk, the Iran-backed Houthi rebels have attacked Saudi Arabia's oil facilities. We hear more on this story from international correspondent Charles de Ledesma, reporting now from London.
13: A wave of Houthi attacks on Saudi Arabia have wounded more than 70 people and ignited fires at several oil facilities and utilities in the kingdom's southern region, a major escalation in the renewed conflict between an important US ally and the Iranian-backed rebels in Yemen. The attacks come after weeks of escalating clashes between the Houthis and Saudi-backed government forces in Yemen, which shattered a four-year truce in the country's civil war. The flare-up delivers a new jolt to a region already destabilized by nearly 3 years of wars and brings more uncertainty for the global economy. I'm Charles de Ledesma.
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20: And here we go, ladies and gentlemen, Armed American Radio's Daily Defense from the CZ Studios, the Patriot Mobile mic at the Patriot Mobile Ranch. I'll get it out, fired up for you today. And, of course, it's all being brought to you by the National Rifle Association. Welcome in. For those of you that like to watch the program, I'm going to let you know that we are guns only today. That means radio only. And that's because we've got some updates going on. And, well, we don't even really know what day it is today, right? Yeah. Hey, guys, we're going to jump right over. Let's go over to Lee Williams, the gun writer, who is joining me right now. Lee Williams in Sarasota, Florida. How you doing today, my brother? Welcome in. Is it Tuesday, Lee? Is it Tuesday?
21: It is Tuesday. It feels like a Monday, but it's a Tuesday for sure, and it's a good Tuesday.
20: Yeah, Lee shot me a text message earlier. He says, hey, are we good for today? Because Lee, as you know, was a regular guest on the Tuesday broadcast, and I thought, wait a minute, today's Monday. And then I thought, well, where's Andy Hoosier? Well, yeah, it's Tuesday. We're good because it's Tuesday, so we're going to stay on schedule. It is a good Tuesday. Let's talk about why it's a good Tuesday. I'm going to give you the mic because I know why. I've got some pointed questions to ask you about Tate Adamiak for some follow-up on that pardon, but let's go there. Have you spoken to him yet?
21: Yeah, I've spoken to him several times. I spoke to him this morning. He's doing really well. He's trying to fix his vehicles, which sat for 4 years. And you can imagine the crap you have to put up with, the leaky oil, the tires. He's got a lot to do to get his vehicles running. He's got to get a new driver's license. He's not going to turn a wheel until his vehicle's working. He's completely legal, as you can imagine.
20: So, hold on a second. You mean to tell me that while you're in prison, you can't keep up with that stuff? You can't keep up with your driver's license? You don't get to do that? You don't get to go in and, you know, when it expires, that's too bad, right?
21: I mean, think about disappearing for 4 years.
20: It's impossible to consider.
21: All your stuff would be. Yeah.
20: Little things like that you take for granted every single day. Of course, I ask that question facetiously, but not really.
21: But I do have news for you, and we're breaking it here. Tate is going to come to GRPC, the Second Amendment Foundation's big event that's later this month. And I will be interviewing him at a sit-down on Saturday. He's going to take the stage with me.
20: Outstanding, my friend. Ladies and gentlemen, that there is a good time to plug the GRPC, Lee, and all the more reason why people need to go. Gun Rights Policy Conference, September 26th and 27th in Dallas, Texas. Make sure to be there. Lee just gave you that news that Tate will be there. Of course, I will be there. We have board meetings, and I'll be doing sit-down interviews, I believe, with Cicada and others. There's been a change. I understand Harmeet Dhillon cannot make it. She has a schedule conflict. But Rob Leider, the council will be there, and others will be sitting down. And that's going to be, wow, let's just say that's the first I heard of that was, Lee, when you just told us that. I kind of had a feeling about that because I know Mr. Gottlieb's been excited about this as well. Of course, I got the news from him prior to you being on the show the other day. So great stuff. Oh, man, that could be a whole day interview. Move the GRPC up a day, right?
21: Yeah, I wish it would. There's a heck of a lot to talk about what we're going to try and cram in a few minutes, but I'm so looking forward to being there. I'm so looking forward to seeing everybody from last year. But more importantly, I'm looking forward to talking to Tate and seeing
20: how
21: he's doing.
20: For those of you who might be new to the show, Tate Adomiak was a young, would have been by now a Navy SEAL, multiple years into his career as a Navy SEAL, but his life was put on hold for what was going to be 20 years. He was pardoned in no short measure because of the individual that we're talking with here, Lee the Gun Rider Williams. If you've been listening to the show, you know this over the last few years. As we've covered this story, and Lee has covered it, I mean, how many, 30-some, 40-some articles about this, and it was your work that, honestly, and I'm, I know you're humble about this, but it was your work that started this process. I don't believe it would have happened without you, and I'm just proud to have been able to give a voice to your efforts that have been just incredible. But he was pardoned by Donald Trump last week, and he is now out. I've got to know the nitty-gritty details, and I'm sure you've talked to him, but I want to know what happened the split second he walked out. I want to know what he felt like. I want to know what was going through his mind. Do you have any of that information? I don't want to wait till GRPC to hear this. I've got to hear it.
21: You're going to have to wait for some of it. I know he had the burrito that he was joking about that he really wanted. And he's staying with a friend in Virginia Beach right now. I know him and his dad and he and his brother are going to all hook up next week. Dad and brother are in PA, and they're all going to get together. Brother works at a resort, and obviously he couldn't have left over Memorial Day weekend. So they're going to all get together this coming week, and they're going to have a great time. I think Tate is doing very well. He looks like he's in good shape. He sent a couple of pictures. I posted them on Twitter. He got some time to go to Washington. He went to the Capitol. He saw the Constitution. It was a fantastic trip, he said. He's just enjoying being a civilian again, a real civilian, without having to worry about doing something to upset the guards or crap like that.
20: Well, you know, it's interesting. It's little things like that. Prison has always fascinated me. I don't know how I would ever survive it. I don't know that I could. And he probably felt the same way. But it's little things like that. You know, we were kidding around about, I was talking with you last week about how, you know, a Big Mac and a cold beer, right? You know, little stupid things like that matter. And his Big Mac was a burrito, apparently. I'm going to guess he probably got out and went right there and got some food. And as a free man for the first time in 4 years, I can't even imagine what was going through this kid's head.
21: No, he's totally turned around. I never noticed a bad attitude with Tate, even when there were setbacks when he was in prison, even when something was going to happen and it didn't. He always kept a good, positive attitude. I think he gets that from his dad and from his brother and from his late mother. I think the kid was raised incredibly well. He knew he was innocent, and he knew people were going to see that and get him out. It was just a matter of who would see it and do it and when.
20: Well, that was you, brother. You know, that was you that really got this ball rolling. I think it eventually would have happened, but it could have happened 12, 15 years down the pike, Lee.
21: Yeah, and I know. I appreciate that, Mark. I really do. I think he's lucky. He hooked up with some good people. Keep in mind, the state wanted him to serve 30 years in prison. And they were able to knock, Dan O'Kelly was able to knock 10 years off because they wanted to him to serve an extra 10 years for flat pieces of metal that, of course, he had 1,000 of them or something, that they said were machine guns for flat pieces of metal.
0: Yeah, that any of us can buy today.
21: Yeah.
0: And that's what absolutely blows my mind about this whole thing is the utter disregard. I was on 97.1 FM, Mark Cox in the Morning Show today at 8:35 Eastern, 7:35 Central in St. Louis. I do a regular hit there following Todd Pyro from Fox News. And I was talking a little bit about this, that he was let go. And you know, we talked a little bit about the gun broker. And I asked the audience and I asked the host, I said, have you ever bought anything from gun broker? And their hands went up. You know, they raised their hands on camera. Yeah, we all do. We have. I haven't in a while, but I do and I have. And if I need something, I will. If I can't get it somewhere else, that, you know, I mean, come on. And it is just utterly mind-boggling to me that there's an administration. And guys, this is the overarching story here, Lee, I think, is that we are dealing with an ideology in this country that will put you away for the rest of your life, if possible, and fight a lesser sentence because they don't like what you own, which, by the way, is constitutionally protected.
21: That's a great point. It's worse than that, actually, because they don't care if you're a bad guy or a good guy. They don't care about your politics. You're just a number to them. You are just a bad gun owner, and they're going to put you in prison if they can. That's what we will have again. God forbid we get another Democratic president. I guarantee it. ATF will change. They'll probably get rid of the current director, Cicada, and it'll turn back into a gun hunting authority.
0: It's
21: terrible.
0: We're gonna go there a little bit because you spent time in the Virgin Islands. I did a 2-hour deep dive solo on the program on Sunday on the Monster Cast talking about what's going on in the Virgin Islands. And as a result of that, you have history living there. The DOJ is now in an amended complaint suing the Virgin Islands and the police chief in his official capacity, which I don't like to see. I'd rather see that personally, but we'll go into some of that with you, Lee, when we come back from the break. And I also want to talk a little bit, and Lee, if you would check your text messages, if you haven't already, I've got some information in Georgia, what's going on with the NFA, and it will probably apply to many of you across the country, what I talk about here, because it will matter to you. I'll explain all of that when we come back from the break. You're on the Armed American Radio Network. I'm Mark Walters. We've got 3 segments to go. Don't go away. Armed American Radio listeners, you already know the name. 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Enjoy. Hi, guys. It's Mark. Look, I think you'll agree with me that as gun owners, we need to have each other's backs. 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Here at AAR, we discuss it every day, and we're heard in every state. 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

0: 1776. That is what I ordered, and that is what came. We love that 2A and the 1776 roast here at the house. My wife pointed it out to me this morning. I looked at the bag. I thought, where did that come from? I thought we got this dark, and I turned the bag around. Sure enough, dark roast. I wasn't paying attention to the 1776. 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All of the roasts are good. But we have really kind of settled into that 2A and 1776 roast here. It's fantastic. 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We got you covered. Let's go back to Lee, the gunwriter Williams. Lee, during the break, I'm thinking about this. I pulled a Virgin Islands story up. And this kind of dovetails with what we're talking about with Tate Adomiak because of the systemic problems down in the Virgin Islands and how far the other side will go to let's be FCC friendly here because we're on FCC airwaves, to take your rights away from you at whatever cost. And Tate is a prime egregious example of that. And so when I read the complaint from DOJ, I have to tell you, I was shocked, but not. You know where I'm going with that.
1: Yeah.
0: Nothing the other side does blows my mind, albeit when I see it and it becomes real, not just conjecture or theory, it angers me, and I can't believe what I'm reading. I hope I articulated that properly. Help me out here, because it's bad.
1: It is. And the Virgin Islands, the United States Virgin Islands, don't be confused.
0: Right.
1: There's the British Virgin Islands, too. The USVI is a hellhole of crime, except for the people that walk off the ferries for a day or the boats. For the rest of the people that have to live there, it is a hellhole of violent crime. I think it was closest to D.C. per capita, Washington, D.C., back before Trump cleaned it up. Needless to say, a lot of that comes from the fact that the people in charge down there don't know what the hell they're doing. There's a unicameral Senate with 15 members. They're idiots who are
0: it's
1: voted
0: right for
1: in
0: corruption.
1: Once they get in. Yeah, once they get in, they get like $1 million for the office, which goes right in their pocket. They're corrupt as hell. I mean, corrupt with a capital K. The police department down there doesn't know what they're doing. The attorney general down there didn't know, couldn't define common laws. When I asked him, he was an idiot who got voted in because he came from a big family. And gosh, it was his turn to be AG. It's politically, I wish the U.S. would go in and just take charge and somehow get some responsible people. There's a lot of responsible people down there, but the government is the largest employer of the three islands, St. John, St. Thomas, and St. Croix. So everybody's got a government job. Half of them, I'm guessing, probably more, don't even show up for work. The cops down there think they're doing a good job. I did stories all the time about them drinking on duty or not going in or just taking the day off and not going out to the squad car. It's terrible. It's dangerous. Smuggling. It's in a HIDA, high-intensity drug trafficking area. Mm-hmm. They don't care. They're taking money. This lawsuit will do nothing. When I was down there working at the Virgin Islands Daily News, which is a great newspaper, I did a tremendous story on how the police department were shooting people because they weren't trained well. And the DOJ sued them, filed suit, and usually one of those type of lawsuits takes the department 3 or 4 years to fix and figure out and fix it and get all the problems worked out. Down there, it's still ongoing. They still have not settled the lawsuit. There's been about 15 different police commissioners with their name on it. The feds down there have got to be pulling out their hair. There's nothing they can do. This lawsuit filed by the DOJ, they'll file suit. Nothing will come from it. They're not going to make changes unless they get damn serious and go after some of these politicians criminally.
0: Yeah, that's where I'm kind of go here. I'm going to try to remain a little bit more optimistic than you on this, which might be at odds because you've lived there. You've experienced it. I'm hopeful that the Trump DOJ, I'm hopeful that this is a start to somebody putting a foot down in a legal and a diplomatic way. And here's why I think this systemic and systematic type of corruption occurs in a place like that, because while they are U.S.

0: territory, they are very far removed from U.S. territory. And they don't feel that long arm of the law like we do here. They still have sovereign issues down there. So it's not quite like living in Florida or Georgia or Texas or Arizona, or for that matter, even New York, or it's closer to living in a blue state because of the corruption and what goes on and their disdain for constitutional rights, particularly our Second Amendment rights, as this show is concerned about. But I'm hopeful that this administration, to me, this lawsuit is a projection of, we got eyes on you, we know what you're doing, and we're here. Ladies and gentlemen, here's some of the corruption. I want to make this very clear, too. I've got an 8-part video series coming up based off of my show on Sunday. I'm taking those segments and turning them into videos so you can see this in plain English in 9-minute segments. Part one is already out. You can visit that at Armed American Radio at YouTube. YouTube at Armed American Radio. The videos are great, and we're going to put 7 more of them out, one of them each day. And I want you to pay attention to what's going on here, because this is what the other side wants for you if they can turn you blue. And that's the objective. Live in Arizona, you know what I'm talking about. Live in Georgia, you know what I'm talking about. They're desperately fighting to turn these states blue. And once they do, and they regain control in Washington, Lee, they want for you what they've been getting away with in the Virgin Islands. This has just been a testing ground, a proving ground from what I can see. But here's the deal, folks. Go ahead.
1: It's beyond that. It is the most corrupt, and the government down there is rife with corruption. A quick story. A buddy worked at the paper with me, got stopped, said the cop said, hey, I got a handful of tickets for you, or you can give me your car stereo. I said, there's no way that happened. We went out and looked at his car. There's a hole where his stereo used to be.
0: Well, yeah, that's not corrupt. Maybe he had a really cool stereo. I mean,
1: yeah.
0: Come on.
1: You know, I mean, it's that.
0: It gets far worse than that, ladies and gentlemen. I'm sure there's beatdowns in jails, okay? Look.
1: Oh, without a doubt.
0: There's no question. That's been part of the culture in some of those areas for far too long. And I'm hopeful that the administration can do something. And again, I'm going to remain hopeful because I know the direction Sakata and Harmeet Dhillon are going with the DOJ here. And apparently that arm is extending into the territory because of this egregious corruption down here. But I'll take the last 30 seconds here before we cut to the break. But the U.S. DOJ brought this action on December 16th, 2025, and they've amended these complaints, ladies and gentlemen. There was a court August 21st, 2026, a first supplemental and amended complaint brought. When we come back, I'll give you some of the idea of what they're doing and what they allege for you, and I want you to tie this together with what we talk about if you live behind a blue wall. We're going to go in that direction because it is one in the same. Believe me, that corruption is alive and well here, too. We're just seeing it manifested in U.S. territory, too. By the way, U.S. citizens. We'll be back with Lee. Don't go away.

0: Hi, guys.
1: With SRN News, I'm John Scott. Flight data suggests an Amazon cargo plane tried to abort an unsteady landing at Miami International Airport before smashing into a van, killing five people inside. That's according to information investigators have released. Authorities say five people killed were all inside a van used to shuttle crews that clean planes. The crash happened late Sunday afternoon. Baker Mayfield and Tampa Bay Buccaneers agreeing to a $165 million three-year contract extension. Stocks fell in their return to trading from a three-day weekend on Tuesday. That's after the latest fighting in the war with Iran pushed oil prices higher. The Dow Jones Industrial Average in free fall, the blue chips dropping over 600 points. This is SRN News.
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3: Ronald Reagan understood that preserving liberty required more than defending it. It had to be taught. In his 1989 farewell address, Reagan warned America about the danger of losing its national memory. 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It must be intentionally passed from one generation to the next. 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
12: Yeah, welcome back to the show. patriotmobile.com/AAR. 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And of course, we're not on video, so while I'm holding the phone, you can't see it on camera. 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And if Greg were here, he would laugh right now and make the comment, is it a good time to call AWR? Because AWR Hawkins from Breitbart News called me about a minute into the show, and you probably heard that ringing because it also went through my speakers as well. 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And guess what? You're paying a company that supports everything you believe in. More importantly and most importantly than anything else, your Second Amendment rights. They are out there donating, defending, and working with pro-gun organizations every single day across the country to fight for your right to keep and bear arms. Proof? 80% of their employees in Texas, in Dallas, or in Texas, I should say, carry at work, and they are encouraged to do so, and over 80% do. While I'm talking about Patriot Mobile, I have the SLNT Silent Faraday bag here with me, and it will be with me from September 23rd through October 23rd as I travel back and forth cross-country a number of times, keeping my phone private, slnt.com/AAR. And if you're going to be at the GRPC, you'll see it with me, and I'll show it to you in action. Pick up the starter kit. It's fantastic, inexpensive. You disappear, folks. And sometimes it's fun to disappear. They make it simple. slnt.com/AAR. Lee the Gunwriter Williams, welcome back. So let's go a little bit into this complaint and why this is absolutely so important. I can't say that I'm blown away, but I'm blown away, if that makes sense. So specifically, in its original complaint, plaintiff alleged that defendants were imposing unreasonable delays in issuing firearms licenses, requiring firearms license applicants to install a home safe, what had to be bolted to the structure of your home, ladies and gentlemen, and if your partner, wife, whatever, wanted a gun, had to do the same thing. Requiring firearm license applicants to consent to warrantless searches of their homes, so you had to give up your Fourth Amendment to exercise your Second. Requiring firearm license applicants to provide proper reasons for obtaining firearms licenses beyond a general need for self-defense, which, by the way, went out the door with Bruin, and on and on. And the Department of Justice now is trying to put some teeth into this, and while it's been dragging out for a while, Lee, I feel fairly good about this getting some legs down the road.
0: It might, hopefully, if they put a few people in jail. The thing that they don't address is the guns that are available down there right now to bad guys.
12: Right.
0: Anything you want, literally anything a bad guy wants. I, through some sourcing, saw some firearms that were for sale. The only time I've ever seen a World War II M3 OSS submachine gun, the 45 grease gun, with an OSS suppressor on it. It was for sale. I should have bought it.
12: Yeah, well, we probably wouldn't be talking to you right now if you did.
0: Fully automatic AKs, fully automatic ARs. I saw a Sterling. I saw a Sten. Shotguns with barrels from no inches to whatever. Yeah, there were some people that had a grenade, looked kind of old. It was pineappled. The crime down there is reveling with this gun control that they have down there because no one's going to stop them. Not equal. Well, the cops certainly won't, and the homeowner certainly won't if they go into somebody's home. It's terrible, man. And if you're caught with an unlicensed firearm, you're looking at years in a Virgin Islands prison. It's terrible. Something needs to happen to those folks. They're such good people down there. It's such a beautiful place. If they cleaned up the crime, it would be heaven.
12: Yeah, I know people that that live there now who I'm in contact with on a fairly regular basis. And I can only tell you this, ladies and gentlemen, you know her as well, too. But that's all I can tell you. I can't give that away at her request. But nonetheless, someone that's been very close to me for many years, has been on this program before and has worked with me very closely over the years, lives down there and loves it, but is extremely concerned about the crime rate down there and has made a trade-off because of work. You know, I hate to see that. That's kind of like, so let's bring that stateside. People say all the time, would you ever move to California or New York? Absolutely not. I don't care how much money they paid me. Well, maybe if somebody said, we're going to give you X amount of dollars if you go to New York for 3 years, maybe I would change my mind. I'd like to say I wouldn't. But out of economic, maybe I have to economically in a situation like that. You should never have to trade your rights and your freedom to earn a living. You should never have to do that in the United States of America. And the Virgin Islands is the United States of America. Lee, we forget that. But isn't that the similarity? Isn't that the overall picture we're talking about here? It's still American.
0: It is.
12: We should not have to give that up to live anywhere in this country.
0: They don't care. That government is so corrupt. There was a federal agent down there when I had just left. There was a federal agent down there that had to use deadly force on a suspect that was battering his, about to kill his spouse. And the federal agent shot him, saved the woman's life. They were going to arrest him. So thank God his federal agency that employed him got him on the next plane out of the Virgin Islands.
12: Think about that.
0: Yeah.
12: Think about that.
0: Now, what would happen if a regular person had to use deadly force down there? I guarantee he'd be in jail. Guaranteed.
12: They'd be tated.
0: Yeah.
12: That's our new made-up word. They'd be a dummy act.
0: Yeah.
12: Locked up. Probably never seen again. Well, it can't be that bad. It's U.S. Okay, yeah. Okay, go live in any Georgia penitentiary, ladies and gentlemen. You don't want to. I don't have enough time to go into how bad the prison system is in the state of Georgia that I live in. It's known around the country. It's one of the harshest, if not the harshest, prison system in the nation, and it's not a place you want to live. Okay? Imagine that down there. Whew. Let me ask you this, because I truly don't know the answer to this question. I've never really given it any thought. The only difference I ever thought between the British Virgin Islands and the U.S. Virgin Islands, of course, was British rule, U.S. rule. But and Cuban cigars are available in the British Virgin Islands and are not in the U.S. Virgin Islands. They probably are, but not legally. The point that I'm making is it safer in the British VI than it is in the U.S.?
0: Well, I'll start with the cigar thing first. Yes, you can get real cigars, Cuban cigars, in the U.S.
12: No, you can't. That's illegal. That's illegal. You cannot. That's illegal. Stop joshing and everybody. You can't do that.
0: As far as dangerousness goes, Virgin Islands had about 60 to 70 murders every year when I was down there. The British Virgin Islands had one or two, and it was usually somebody from the U.S. Virgin Islands.
12: And I'm going to promise you there's as many guns in the British Virgin Islands as there is in the U.S. Virgin Islands,
0: yeah.
12: Ladies and gentlemen. There's no doubt about it. Whatever Lee could get there, he can get there, too. Okay? Believe me, international narco-terrorists don't go, oh, no, we can't have guns in the British Virgin Islands. They're heavily gun-controlled.
0: Yeah.
12: It doesn't work that way, folks. Okay? Trust me, it doesn't work that way. Well, I'm going to remain hopeful that this is a start and a push. And I'm glad we're talking about it here, but as I said, I mention it here because this is a blueprint. This is a roadmap for what the other political party here in the United States of America wants for you. As it's played out for decades in the Virgin Islands, and they've gotten away with it. This would have never been called out in a Biden administration. Did you ever hear anything about this?
0: No. You're right 100%. It is proof that when guns are illegal, only the bad guys will have guns. And they have plenty of them.
12: Yeah, of course they
0: 100%
12: do.
0: 100% proof.
12: Unbelievable, but it's not unbelievable. Anyway, guys, go check out the video that we're putting up. It's part one of a part eight series. We're just cutting up that Sunday broadcast. I think you'll find it fascinating. We took a really deep dive into this. And it will open your eyes to what the other side wants here. And this is why, again, the timing is good because we're coming into the midterms. And, of course, the Democrats have their sights set long term, 2028 and beyond. Think what would happen to you if they're able to pack the court, and pull that trifecta off and then add more justices to take away your rights forever, because that's what they're trying to do. We'll be back. One more segment to go with Lee. Don't go away. Hi guys, it's Mark. Look, I think you'll agree with me that as gun owners, we need to have each other's backs. That's regardless of what state we call home. Here at AAR, we discuss it every day, and we're heard in every state. Right now, Virginians desperately need our help. That means me, and that means you. You've heard the old saying, there's power in numbers, and helping in Virginia is as simple as joining Virginia Citizens Defense League. I'm a member, and I don't live in Virginia. You don't have to live there to join and stand up for your rights, because it is your rights. 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
12: 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Lee the Gunwriter Williams, welcome back, brother. Let's keep going here. Because I've got to shift gears and go to Georgia real fast. You took a look at the letter that I sent you, correct?
0: I did. It's sad.
12: It's sad that it has to be written is what's sad. Let's explain this to people. Ladies and gentlemen, I live in a free state, or do I? I do. For the most part, I live in a free state. Attorney General Carr, here in the state of Georgia, we congratulate you on your win in having the state of Georgia join us as a plaintiff in the Silencer Shop Foundation v. ATF case, in which the U.S. District Court for the Northern District of Texas ruled on August 5 that the National Firearms Act registration and transfer requirements are unconstitutional because it cannot survive the elimination of the underlying taxes. However, we write to bring to your attention a discrepancy in Georgia law that could jeopardize this significant Second Amendment victory for law-abiding Georgians who wish to exercise their constitutional rights freely and legally under federal law. We urge you to issue a written legal opinion clarifying this discrepancy so that Georgians are not deterred from exercising their recently restored liberties. As you well know, Congress enacted the NFA, goes into all that. On July 4th, Trump signed into law the One Big Beautiful Bill Act, which eliminated the transfer and making taxes for certain classes of firearms regulated under the NFA. But Lee, this is where this gets really, really interesting, because Georgia has provisions in the law, as you know, and other states do as well, that, let me put it this way, I don't want to get too deep into the criminal code here, but Georgia's criminal code generally prohibits possession of short-barreled shotguns, SBRs, machine guns, and silencers. However, not to someone who is authorized to possess those because he's registered them under the NFA, which is now defunct, essentially. And if you are one of the plaintiffs in this case, which I am now deterred from doing that until there's some clarification here from the AG, which I have not yet seen, Lee. So we've got to get this fixed.
0: Coming from the great state of Florida, let me just say, I know of a gun shop about 3 miles away that's selling silencers or suppressors, whatever the hell you want to call them, by the truckload. I hope all the buyer needs to do is fill out a 4473. They have deals on them with you buy guns that can accept them. It's the way it should be. Hell, you should have to fill out anything. It's a tube with some washers in it.
12: Right.
0: But Georgia needs to fix that immediately. And I cannot believe that he hasn't done that like overnight.
12: I still have not seen a response to this yet. That doesn't mean it's not there. It just means that I haven't seen it. So,
0: well,
12: Clyde wrote this, by the way.
0: It would make news, bro. It would make news if he...
12: Well, I'm pretty sure I'd be getting a copy of it from somebody over at the State House, and I have not yet seen that. And, guys, there are other states that have the same thing. This has been legal in Georgia for years, since 2014, actually. I can buy a silencer. I can buy an SBR in this state. But state law required that I had to do this certain stuff in order to do that. Well, that stuff is now gone, particularly for me as a plaintiff in the case who is enjoined, which means they can't do that to me anymore. They shouldn't be able to do it to anybody, but at least for those who are plaintiffs in the case. And as such, we're simply asking for guidance from Carr. And I suspect we'll get it. I don't think, and I haven't heard otherwise. I likely would have, but I have not yet seen it. And this is something that needs to be clear. It should have been clarified when the ruling came down. They should have anticipated this right out of the box, Lee, but apparently they didn't.
0: It should have been ready. That shows you they had other things on their mind. There are a lot of states that didn't. There are a lot of states that made headway toward this, seeing which way the wind was going to be blowing, bro.
12: Well, I think I don't want to. Again, I want to be fair here. I don't think they knew how they had to. I understand they have to look at the legality. They have to look at what does it mean relative to what our law says. I understand that. But they've had plenty of time to do that. Plaintiffs in the case should automatically have been, shouldn't even apply instantly. Let that apply to the rest. So, yeah, I get it, but I'm tired of waiting. Okay? And if you live in a state that has similar laws like this, and there are others that do, you're no different than we are here. And I'm hopeful that you see the same efforts, you know, unfold in your state, because it was one of our representatives here that played a major role in this moving forward anyway. And I'm hopeful that Attorney General AG Chris Carr will move on this. We've reached out to see if we can get him on the program. I don't expect that to happen. I believe what will happen first is we'll see some type of ruling before that goes down, Lee. I'm hopeful.
0: Well, hopefully anyway. You see that today. I mean, I cannot believe that given the popularity in other states where they're illegal, where they're just considered a steel tube, once the NFA went down, he should have been on it.
12: Should have been on it right away. I understand, you know, take a couple days, look at the ruling, determine what you have to determine. Does there have to be a legislative move here? Probably, but not for me and others who are plaintiffs in the case. That's what needs to be clarified. It's pretty much that simple. Lee, where can people find you, brother? The hour's up, believe it or not.
0: Wow. They can go to armedamericannews.org. They can go to thegunwriter.substack.com. But we hope they go to saf.org. SAF is in Second Amendment Foundation.org.
12: Yeah, and guys, we really want you to come to the Gun Rights Policy Conference and shake the hand of Tate Adomiak, get a picture taken with him, okay? That's the real deal. And Lee is going to do what will be just an interview of a lifetime for him. I can't wait. Lee, we're so proud of you. You have earned it. He has earned it. We can't wait. I can't wait to give this kid a hug and pull him off to the side and have a private conversation with him that will not go out over the airwaves, ladies and gentlemen. That's simple. But we'll bring him to the show, no question about it. Lee the Gunwriter Williams, thank you for everything that you do. Folks, we're going to get up and do it again tomorrow precisely because they don't want us to. Until then, enjoy your day. Stay safe. I love each and every one of you. We'll see you on the radio tomorrow.

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7: Breaking news this hour from Town Hall. I'm Rich Thomason. The U.S.-Canada trade war is escalating. Now the U.S. is banning Canadian dairy products, most alcoholic beverages, and some motorcycles from Canada. A defiant Canadian Prime Minister Mark Carney suggesting that Canada can do just fine without the U.S.
8: We have everything we need to pivot and prosper.
7: President Trump says Canada has taken unfair advantage of the U.S. for way too long, and he will no longer stand for that. Oil prices on the rise. Brent crude topping $100 per barrel. Amid a flare-up in fighting between the U.S. and Iran, the Iranians claim more attacks on shipping in the strategic Strait of Hormuz.
9: There's been no independent confirmation of the attacks, nor any reports of casualties. Tehran has also claimed it struck a U.S. military base in eastern Jordan. The Jordanian military says its air defenses intercepted several Iranian missiles. All this follows an earlier announcement from U.S. Central Command that it had destroyed five Iranian oil tankers after the Iranians targeted an American warship. International shipping through the Strait of Hormuz remains severely affected. This has driven crude oil prices to its highest level since July.
7: The BBC's Gigi Ann. Just over 33,000 power outages being reported in Hawaii after Hurricane Lowell passed by just to the west as it moved on its way. Today's day, Republicans kick off their first ever midterm convention in Dallas. The brainchild of President Trump, who will take center stage at both nights of the event, Vice President Vance will also be there, along with, among others, Texas Attorney General and U.S. Senate candidate Ken Paxton. Primary voters in New Hampshire have spoken. Republican John Sununu will face Democrat Chris Pappas in November, the race to replace retiring U.S. Senator Jean Shaheen. Watching Wall Street this morning, Dow futures are down 167 points, NASDAQ futures off 81. More on these stories, townhall.com.
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7: What are described as technical issues have snarled air travel in the UK, trouble that could continue to affect travel today.
12: An air traffic control problem disrupted travel across Britain Tuesday, canceling more than 1,000 flights, leaving passengers stranded for hours. Britain's National Air Traffic Services says it has resolved a problem in its flight processing system. Departures at London Heathrow have resumed, but the busy airport suspended arrivals for the rest of the night as airlines and airports work to clear out a huge backlog of delayed flights. British Airways was forced to cancel or divert more than 100 flights. Ryanair had to cancel more than 50 scheduled flights. I'm Lisa Dwyer.
7: Families' interest in their kids' education is waning in many high-income countries as school systems struggle with plunging test scores. That's according to a newly released study from a standardized test taken by 15-year-olds worldwide. News and analysis. Townhall.com. There are alarms being sounded over what some see as a rising threat to the integrity of American elections.
13: Election season trading on prediction markets is skyrocketing as states fight to outlaw the platforms as unlicensed casinos. Election officials also are worrying about high-stakes odds that will affect American democracy in unpredictable ways. Their concerns are broad, but many revolve around the fear that pervasive financial incentives will further damage confidence in elections and democracy if Americans think they're influencing the outcome. Prediction market officials say the activity is neither gambling nor a danger to elections or democracy. Keith Peters reporting.
7: Back to New Hampshire, where Stephanie Shaheen has won the Democratic nomination for U.S. House in the 1st Congressional District. She will be facing Republican Anthony DiLorenzo in the general election in November. More on these stories, townhall.com.
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16: Good morning. I'm Jim Hansen in for Larry O'Connor. Coming up on O'Connor and Company, America marks 25 years since the September 11th terrorist attacks this week. What did 9/11 teach us, and have we even remembered those lessons? Plus, Republicans gather in Dallas for their midterm convention, as both parties face divisions within their own ranks heading toward November. At 6:30, syndicated columnist Cal Thomas joins us on the GOP convention and the 25th anniversary of 9/11. And later, Mike Gonzalez of Heritage, Dr. Sebastian Gorka of the Trump administration, Congressman Andy Harris from Maryland, and Nick Freitas will join us and talk about both politics and 9/11. All that's coming up on O'Connor & Company. But first, today is September 10th, 2026. That makes tomorrow the 25th anniversary of the worst terrorist attack, the most deadly attack in modern history. And it happened right here in America. It was stunning. I don't think anyone who was alive then, and I don't know how many people younger than 25 years are watching or listening, but for those of us who were alive, it was one of the most stunning and just an event no one will forget. And I want to talk first, you know, and make sure we recognize the heroes of that day. The folks on Flight 93 who stopped the attack that would have hit someplace here in D.C. The hundreds of first responders who were going into the towers, helping people out, and going up as everyone else was going down. That's a level of heroism that we always should recognize. And I think those are the images that are seared in our minds. We see the burning of the towers. We see the people leaping to their deaths. And we see the crumbled wreckage as the towers fell. Now, terrorism is an attack on all of us. The whole point of a terror attack is to generate fear in your enemy. Al-Qaeda's enemy was us, all of us, Western civilization. And I hate to give credit to horrible people, but that was a highly successful attack. Both the technical planning, and I hate when people talk about terrorist masterminds, because the vast majority of terrorist incidents are just simple slaughter of people who had no way to defend themselves. 9/11 took planning, and it actually was a horribly successful attack, but it attacked all Americans and people around the world. And I think what I want to focus on right now is the effect it had across the country to everybody, because most of us weren't in New York City. Most of us weren't at the Twin Towers. Most of us weren't first responders. I was working in Chicago, and I don't think my story is particularly important, but I was one of the many Americans who had to react to that day. And I want to kind of get in all of our heads and bring us back to there so that we don't forget how bad it was. I was working in Chicago, and I had just gotten off a train in downtown Chicago. I was working in an office building about three blocks from the Sears Tower. I don't know what they call it now, but it's the Sears Tower. At that time, the second tallest building in the United States. And we looked up. I was working with my best friend. He was another Special Forces guy. We had been together in the military. We're walking down the street, wearing our suits, going to our corporate office, and we looked up at the Sears Tower right after we had heard, and then stopped and taken a look at a television in a window we walked by and saw the first plane had hit the first tower. We looked up at that building and said, oh my God, you know, what if that's the next target? So we went to our office, we grabbed everyone who was already there and told them, get out of town, go. And that was about the time the second plane hit. It was obvious that this wasn't an accident. This was not, you know, some plane that had gone off target. This was a terrorist attack. And so we sent everybody home, and we ourselves went, turned right back around and went to the train station. We got on a train leaving Chicago that was packed. I'm talking Japanese subway stuffed packed. And my friend and I, like I said, we were both Special Forces. He was another Special Forces weapons guy. We were doing what guys like us do. We were talking about what happens next. And we were thinking about if we were Al-Qaeda, if we were the bad guys. We didn't know it was Al-Qaeda then, but it was a decent guess. We were talking about what would happen next. What would we do now that they had had this horrendously successful attack? And we were trying to guess how many, you know, casualties there would be. We were thinking numbers even higher than they were, you know, how many, almost 3,000 died that day. With as many people working those buildings, it could have been considerably more had the heroism of the first responders not done the great work they did. But as we talked through that in this packed, so, you know, train, it was a regular above ground train, we began thinking about what happens tomorrow. If they attack tomorrow, what could happen? And we ran through scenarios. It's kind of an exercise you do. You try to get in the enemy's head to figure out what they would do so you can plan against it. And we were talking, you know, they hit a truly iconic target. The Twin Towers represented American capitalism. You know, I mean, if you look at the things they did, the Pentagon represented the seat of American military power. And had the heroes of Flight 93 not done their jobs, they might have hit either the Capitol or the White House here in D.C. All of those were designed to demoralize us at the highest, most iconic level. They were things the whole world knew about. But what do you do if terrorizing the American populace is your goal? And we both came to the conclusion that it could highly likely be that tomorrow would have brought attacks on the soft targets all across America. America is a giant collection of soft targets. We still are. We don't live in a police state. We don't protect every single place where Americans gather. So we started talking about how we were worried they could, you know, buy a white van, start shooting school playgrounds, start going to malls, start hitting, you know, mass transit places, because we can't. We, even if we wanted to, even at the highest level of alert we were at on that upcoming day, there was no way we could protect everything. And pretty soon we noticed that this loud, raucous train had gotten pretty quiet except for us, because we ended up scaring the crap out of everyone on that train. And we didn't mean to. We were not doing it because we wanted people to fear. We were doing it because that's the way we were trained. We were trying to figure out what was coming next. But at that point, we stopped. And I just said to the people there, look, this is not designed to scare you. But if you don't think about this, think about your family, think about your loved ones, think about everyone, and talk to them, and at least get the mindset that we are not safe right now. We have no idea what's coming next. You know, we need to treat this as an act of war. And it was. You know, it's a terrorist act is always some flavor of act of war. It's a war crime. It's many things. But it was Al-Qaeda bringing that fight to us. And that just hadn't happened. That had never been done to the American people. You know, we'd had massive wars. World War II was a horrifying amount of carnage worldwide, but it wasn't here other than Pearl Harbor. You know, there was not a massive fear to the American homeland, and even Pearl Harbor was an attack on a naval base. So this was one of the first times in history that, you know, our history, the American people, had to consider the fact that we weren't safe in our own homeland. Out of that came the Department of Homeland Security. You know, we decided we have all of these intelligence agencies, we have all these military operations and other things. Maybe we should have a coordinated effort to keep us safe. And whatever you think of the bureaucracy of that, it was a reasonable thing to think about because we had never done that. And that was what we came to the vast realization of on that train. Those people, none of them had ever had to think about, and neither had myself or my friend. You know, we never considered that we might be in a situation where we had to concern ourselves that a giant building was going to explode, burn, and drop down, killing thousands of Americans. But we all saw it, and we watch it every year. And then we forget about it. And it fades away because it hasn't happened again. Now, we did. We upped our security. The Department of Homeland Security and everyone else made it a massive priority to keep us safe from that kind of something horrific happening again here in America or anywhere Americans gather and live and work around the world. But I think it's worth taking a moment. You know, we can once again remember those who gave their lives trying to save everyone they could and dying in those buildings and everyone who was damaged by those events. But the people who were affected the most, and I think the people who were the target, were those who actually all Americans. All right. Coming up next, we'll turn to politics and the divisions taking shape both inside the Republican Party and the Democrat Party, from the Tucker Carlson wing of the right to the Democrat socialists on the left. That's all coming up this hour on O'Connor and Company. I'm Jim Hansen, sitting in for Larry here in the D.C. studios of O'Connor and Company.
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1: I'm Jim Hansen, in for Larry O'Connor on O'Connor & Company. As we head toward the midterms, there's another story playing out underneath all of the individual races. What exactly do the two major parties stand for right now, and who gets to define them? Republicans are gathering in Dallas today for their first-of-a-kind midterm convention, designed in part to unify and energize the party ahead of November. But there are real debates happening inside both parties. On the right, you have disagreements over the direction of the conservative movement, including the influence of figures like Tucker Carlson and the other denizens of Podcastistan. On the left, the Democratic Socialists and other progressive insurgents are increasingly part of the conversation, while more moderate Democrats are pushing back. So are we watching the traditional Republican and Democratic parties being reshaped from within? Well, I'm not going to lie. I have watched the rise of the socialists with a little bit of glee, because I think they've always had, underneath the surface of the Democrat Party, a desire for the state to run our lives. And now the younger, crazier, you know, wild wing of that party has ripped the masks off, and they're using the word. They're actually Democrat socialists. And, you know, I am an old school Cold War communist fighter. You know, that was one thing. When I was on a special forces team, we used to call ourselves, as weapons guys, we were ramp jumping, door kicking, slim waisted, barrel chested, Dacron coated, titanium filled commie killers, guaranteed never to rust, bust, or collect dust. Now, I thought that went away. I thought when the Soviet Union crashed and burned, now we're just facing the corrupt Russians. But the Chinese communists are still there, and, you know, they're, if resurgent, they're not really as big a problem as people think, because they got economic issues, but they are still a giant communist juggernaut, and they would love nothing more than to take us down. So to watch that now happening inside America, I to see actual socialist candidates who say we want to, you know, abolish the not just ICE, defund ICE, they want to shut down and end the Senate. They want to end the Electoral College. They want to end the federal republic that keeps the state from crushing all of us. The one thing that protects individual liberty and allows states to have rights that the federal government can't crush. They're like, no, no, no, because you people are doing things we don't like, and we want to have the control to take that over. So from my perspective, there could be nothing better than for the Democrat Party to be seen as tied to that and to see that as part of their platform. I think that will help show that there was always a statist element to that. And then if you look at the Republicans, Tucker Carlson and, you know, some of the others, Joe Kent and Thomas Massey and people, have talked about forming their own party. I don't think that's a good idea, but I think it's an argument we have to have, because there are issues within the Republican Party. And I'm not a member of the Republican Party. I don't join a political party, but I vote for conservatives over liberals. And I want the team that represents that to have the best policies possible. So if you want to talk about we should have no more forever wars, I think that's an argument worth having. But I don't think we should become isolationist, because we can't. We are the sole global superpower, and we have a global economy which we're reliant on. So we can't withdraw from the world and hide behind our oceans like we might have been able to in the 1800s or whatever. I also want the government to represent the people. You know, there's a movement called the Common Good, or post-liberalism, that says instead of being focused just on individual liberty, the Republican Party should move towards, you know, policies that promote the common good. And while I understand that, I have yet to see a truly compelling argument for how that's not just trading leftist big government for rightist big government. And okay, if the current situation is we can't get rid of all these programs, let's make sure that the money gets distributed to causes we believe in as opposed to just causes the left believes in, good. But tell me what you're going to do next, so that when we do this, we're not talking about just, you know, changing who the money goes to in the short term, not

0: ending giant government programs that are giving us debt that's going to crush this country at some point. So divisions inside both parties are going to be a major part of the story as we head towards November. And today, Republicans are gathering, like I said, in Dallas for their unusual and new midterm convention. Let's have a good talk about that. Coming up next, syndicated columnist Cal Thomas joins us. We'll get his take on the convention. And we'll also talk about other issues that are affecting the political scene in America. I'm Jin Hansen, in for Larry O'Connor, and we're doing O'Connor and Company.
1: The midterms are almost here, and Republicans could be in deep trouble. Polls show Democrats leading in key races. Tonight, Rob Finnerty on Newsmax reveals the growing threat from the DSA and the radical left. With less than 60 days to go, Finnerty says it's time for the GOP to hit the panic button. The House may go, and control of the Senate is up for grabs. Gas prices, mortgage rates, health care, and out-of-control national debt. Americans are angry, and the progressive left wants total control of Congress. Tallarico, El Sayed, AOC, Bernie Sanders. Finnerty reveals President Trump's secret plan to fight back and what you can do to help him. Don't miss Finnerty tonight at 8 p.m. Eastern on Newsmax. 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
4: SRN News, I'm Rich Thomason in Washington. The U.S.-Canada trade war is heating up. Now the U.S. is banning Canadian dairy products, most alcoholic beverages, and some Canadian motorcycles. President Trump says Canada has taken unfair advantage of the U.S. for far too long, says he will no longer tolerate that. Oil prices on the rise. Brent crude now topping $100 per barrel amid a flare-up in fighting between the U.S. and Iran. The Iranians claim more attacks on shipping in the strategic Strait of Hormuz. Just over 33,000 power outages being reported in Hawaii after Hurricane Lowell passed by just to the west as it moved on its way. Today's day, the Republicans kick off their first ever midterm convention, that pep rally taking place in Dallas. President Trump will be there. Dow futures down 202 points. More details at srnnews.com.
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10: This is Kevin McCullough for townhall.com. September 11th is not a normal day on the calendar. Nearly 3,000 Americans were murdered by Islamist terrorists, yet 25 years later, retired Port Authority police officers are asking Governor Kathy Hochul and New York City Mayor Zoran Mamdani to stay away from the commemoration at Ground Zero. 37 Port Authority officers died that morning. Now their surviving brothers are pleading, please allow us to remember in peace. Hochul angered the 9/11 community by illuminating One World Trade Center for Muslim American Heritage Month. Mamdani faces a petition opposing his attendance, signed by more than 96,000 people, including grieving families. Both intend to attend anyway. Ground Zero, especially on the 25th anniversary of that dark day, does not belong to politicians. It belongs to the dead and their families, the cops and firefighters who walked into hell while everyone else ran away. They do not owe elected officials a backdrop or a lesson in tolerance. One day, one place, no politics. They've earned that. Let them have it. I'm Calvin McCullough.
11: The Second Amendment does not apply to semi-auto rifles, nor does it apply to bolt-action rifles, pistols, or revolvers. Hey, the Second Amendment restricts government. The technology of the firearm is irrelevant. The restrictions on government remains the same, regardless of the firearm. The Second Amendment was not written to grant permission to citizens to own and bear firearms. It forbids government's interference in the right to keep and bear arms, period. Supporting the Second Amendment. This is the Big 1070, the answer. This is the voice of the American patriot. This is the Big 1070, the answer.
0: Coming up in the rest of this hour, we'll look at the Texas Senate race and the enormous amount of money now pouring into that contest as Republicans gather in Dallas for their first midterm convention. But first, as America prepares to mark 25 years since September 11th, our next guest has written a very personal column about that day. We'll talk about all of that, plus the Republican convention getting underway today in Dallas. Joining us now is national syndicated columnist Cal Thomas. Cal, great to have you with us.
12: Now, well, thank you, Jim, and welcome to the program.
0: It's good to be sitting in, I guess it's sometimes Larry's chair, but sitting behind Larry's mic. Well, it's great to have you with us. You titled your latest column, Never Forget 9/11. Take us back to that morning 25 years ago. Where were you when you realized America was under attack?
12: Well, I was living in Alexandria, Virginia, not far from the Pentagon. And I was starting to write a column on a totally different subject because 9/11 hadn't happened yet, as we call it. And I turned up the TV and saw the first plane hit the tower in New York. And then the second one hit, realizing America was under attack. And then I went up to the roof of my house, and after the Pentagon was hit, and I can see the smoke billowing out from that building. The personal side of it was my oldest son was a firefighter at the time, and he was assigned there and was pulling bodies out of the building. He didn't talk about it much because of the horrific scene, but he was involved in that. It was a terrible day. You know, a lot of us of a certain age remember dates. My parents, of course, remembered Pearl Harbor, December 7th. I remember a lot of other people, November 22nd, 1963. But this was the first attack on U.S. soil that we had ever had. And I think it could have prevented. I mean, just look at all the things that broke down. You had these hijackers who were at a flight training school in Florida learning how to take off but not to land. That should have raised some serious questions, but yeah, it didn't. And there was a breakdown at many levels.
0: Well, I think that's it was a wake-up call, you know, and we woke up and we had the world united behind us, and we made changes, and we realized we are not invincible, which I think I felt pretty invincible at that point.
12: Yeah.
0: I think that, do you think we reacted in a way and to this day still treat that as an incident that should have changed our entire way we view our safety?
12: Well, partially, but, you know, we did get the Homeland Security, TSA, and other things in place. But I think what we have not fully absorbed is that this is a religious war. You had President George W. Bush going down to the Islamic Center 6 days after the attack, the Islamic Center in Washington, and saying that Islam is a peaceful religion and we shouldn't smear all Muslims with this broad brush. Well, okay, maybe most Muslims are peaceful. I'll give them that. But how many does it take to hit the Twin Towers in New York and the Pentagon And thank God for those brave people aboard United Flight 93 and who crashed the plane in Shanksville, Pennsylvania, when clearly it was on the way to the White House or the Capitol. I think we have to be honest about this. And the other side, the Muslim extremists, are not quiet about what they intend to do. They want to take over the United States. They want to destroy the Constitution. Gee, I sound like a Democrat socialist. They want to eliminate Israel. They hate Jews. They teach anti-Semitism in their schools to young children. We got to get off this denial streak and face it for what it is. I also thought at the time I wrote that these extreme organizations, including CARE, the Muslim Brotherhood, the Muslim Student Association, that have invaded this country, that are trying to undermine us, should have been deported, their shops closed down, and just got rid of them, like we're doing with criminal aliens. I mean, it's on the same level. But, you know, we think that we can make people be like us just by giving them what they want. That's a major mistake.
0: It has been, and I think we have fallen back into that. But there are plenty of people who are taking a note of that and doing things about it. We'll have Seb Gorka on the program later today, and he is deadly aware of how to deal with that problem in Trump administration's counterterrorism. Cal, I want to ask you about the Republican midterm convention, a new thing. Mm. Is this, you know, okay, I can see the idea, let's get together. You know, things have been chaotic. Things have been splitting. I talked about the, you know, potential for Tucker Carlson says he's leaving the Republican Party and joining his. Is this something that could potentially give us an opportunity to put the Republican Party back together?
12: Well, the amazing thing to me, Jim, is that that voters after the Biden administration and high inflation and even higher gas prices and open borders would even consider returning power to that party just 2 years later. Right. It just blows my mind. And so Trump is going to make a couple of speeches there, and I hope he doesn't make it all about him. It's about the country, and it ought to be about warning what will happen if Democrats win back the Senate and the House. It's going to be nothing but investigations. It's going to be trying to raise taxes. It's going to be thwarting the border and the removal of illegal immigrants, those who have committed crimes and even have committed them while they are here. It just blows me away. But there's a lot of cynicism in this country. I watched during the latest primary season the ads for various politicians in the Washington area and Florida and other places. They all make the same promises. We're going to reduce prices. We're going to lower gas prices. We're going to make things more affordable. We're going to improve your education. Yeah, okay, then you elect them, and what do? They don't do any of that. What needs to be fixed is the $40 trillion national debt. What needs to be fixed are Social Security and Medicare, which are going to run out of money in the early 2030s. But they don't address that. They only address what their pollsters have told them people want to hear. And that's why cynicism grows, and that's why the voter turnout is as low as it's ever been.
0: Well, I think, you know, everyone wants to believe that politicians can wave a magic wand and do things like drop prices, and they can't, but they, like you said, they're going to do what they need to do to get elected. So is there a chance then for, you know, President Trump and the rest of the Republicans to go ahead and heal the fracture at least between themselves and the, you know, the neo-isolationist wing of the party, who says that, oh, okay, and, you know, granted, the national debt is a horrifying problem that I think you have pointed out is no one's got a solution for, but we got to start somewhere. Is there any heart to start that in Congress anytime in the near future?
12: Well, I don't see it, frankly. And I was born in Washington. I grew up there, went to school there, and spent most of my life in Washington, the Washington area. And I don't see it. I mean, when you look at, you go back to Calvin Coolidge, he left with a budget surplus. The problem is we are asking government to do more than it was supposed to do. You can't, you don't go to a car dealer to get your teeth cleaned at the when you should be going to the dentist. Government as a last resort and not a first resource was the rule. But today you're entitled to things. You have benefits. Things are free. Look at all the words that are used. My first responsibility and accountability is to myself. Government can't make my life better. It can tax my income. It can regulate my business, but it can't make my life better. It can't make me make moral choices and other kinds of choices that promote not only my own welfare, but the general welfare. And what largely the Democrats have done, and the Republicans have followed along in too many cases, is to promote this idea that you deserve something. And to penalize the successful and subsidize the unsuccessful. So what Trump and the Republicans have to do is focus on turnout, but then focus on solutions. I think Trump has come up with the solutions when it comes to the border. I think he came up with a solution when it came to tax cuts. But we've got to do something about the debt. And that's the big elephant in the room.
0: And that seems to be an issue, and the whole idea now of how do Republicans turn, you know, the party away from those things. Obviously, there's 3 million fewer foreign-born citizens in the United States, or foreign-born residents, not citizens, in the United States than there were when President Trump came into office. So there is a piece of success there, and that's going to help in some ways with the social services, but. As far as the rest of it, the answer that people who are in the Republican Party and unhappy are giving is something they've been calling the common good. Use government for the general welfare. Is that something in your mind that has a chance of success, or is it just using the tools of the left to feather beds on the other side of the political spectrum?
12: Well, it's hard to say, Jim, because, you know, once you have this spirit of entitlement, and we've gone through now a couple of generations in our education system that has promoted this stuff, that you are owed things from the government. And if you make $2 and I only make $1, you owe me 50 cents to make it fair. This is the Bernie Sanders, AOC, Democrats, Socialists of America playbook. They hate the rich, even though many of them are rich, including Bernie. They want to give checks to the poor without telling them how to become unpoor, which is my goal. I think you help the poor by helping them succeed and on their own, not just handing them welfare checks every month. But again, this addiction problem is greater than drugs. Once you feel that you're entitled to something, anybody who tries to take it away, you scream bloody murder and you vote for the other party. And that's where we are.
0: Yeah, addicted to free stuff. I think that may be it. The phrase I always liked was the left's giving away ice cream while the right's trying to sell broccoli. But we're not even selling broccoli anymore. We're trying to sell a different flavor of ice cream, you know, Republican yeah. ice cream with sprinkles on top.
12: Or give it away.
0: Yeah, there you go. So what do we do about the debt? I'll give you the easy one. Do the entitlements have to go away?
12: Well, you know, the Citizens Against Government Waste, the National Tax Foundation, have published for years various things like the pig book, for example. They go from A to Z in every government program and show the most outrageous spending that many of these members of Congress do just to go home and be able to say, look, I brought home the bacon, as it were. We got to get rid of that stuff. But the main drivers, as everybody knows, it's not a secret. The main drivers of the debt are Social Security and Medicare. We need to raise the retirement age slowly, year by year. We need to means test it. Wealthy people don't need Social Security. But you know, why is somebody with all the money of Donald Trump getting Social Security? It's crazy.
0: Yeah.
12: So we got to do that. And then Doge started it, and it was a good beginning, but I don't think in the end it was all that effective. We need to examine every agency of the federal government. Now, there have been a lot of people who have taken the buyouts or who have quit or who have been dismissed from jobs that are redundant.
0: Yeah, and we have seen the lowest government employment in my adult lifetime, so I think that's a good start, but as you say, lots to do. Cal Thomas, syndicated columnist, always great to have you on the show. Thanks for joining
12: us. Thank you, Jim. Appreciate it.
0: Coming up, we'll stay with politics and head to the Texas Senate race, talking about where the money's coming from there. I'm Jim Hansen, sitting in for Larry, and this is O'Connor and Company.
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0: I'm Jim Hansen, in for Larry O'Connor, and we're doing O'Connor and Company. We've been talking this morning about the state of the two parties heading into the midterms. And Texas may be one of the clearest examples of why campaign execution matters. The Senate race between Republican Ken Paxton and Democrat James Tallarico is attracting an enormous amount of outside money. MAGA Inc., the main pro-Trump super PAC, just made its first general election spend, and it's $10 million, split between ads supporting Paxton and ads opposing Tallarico. And other outside groups are spending heavily in the race as well. So the money's pouring in, and Republicans are clearly paying attention. But we've also got Michigan. Democrat Abdul El-Sayed is gaining real traction in the Senate race against Republican Mike Rogers. Recent polling has been mixed, but surveys show El-Sayed is competitive ahead. And he's an Islamunist. You know, he's the worst of all of it. He's an Islamist and a commie, so Islamunist. And considering some of the controversies that have followed him, it's pretty amazing he's got any traction at all. Now, back to Texas. James Tallarico is a weirdo. At best, he's a weirdo. Yeah, that'd be the nicest thing you could call him. He's a guy who claims to be a Christian, but says Jesus is non-binary, you know, and there are however many genders, and all religions are the same. They're all going towards the same place. You're not a Christian if you say that, but he's doing what he needs to. He bought cowboy boots. He got a pickup truck. He's literally pandering in the most transparent ways. And I'd like to believe that Texas, the great Republic of Texas, was willing to go ahead and refuse to elect, refuse to even consider. You know, we had Beto O'Rourke a while back, the guy in the sheep suit riding around on his skateboard acting like a weirdo. And he was a world-class weirdo. He lost twice, but he was too close. So if we've got all the, and I guess maybe the problem is everywhere where you've got big cities, you know, you've got the infiltration of leftist ideas. And Texas has absorbed a large amount of California converts who wanted to leave California because leftist politics destroyed it and their policies destroyed it. And now they come to Texas and what are they doing? The same thing. So we've got a problem. You know, we've got a situation where that is happening in a way I wish it wasn't, but we have to take it seriously. And I just hope that the GOP is looking at Texas and saying, we cannot lose this state. We cannot allow a Democrat, especially a Democrat like Tallarico, win a seat there and cost us, you know, dangerous, you know, slim majority we should still have come the end of the election in the Senate. And then look at Abdul El-Sayed. This guy should be nowhere near a seat of power in American politics. But Michigan has a massive Islamist influence. You know, they have towns like Dearborn and Hamtramck where virtually the entire local government is run by Muslims. And not just, okay, your normal moderate Muslims. The ones who are gaining power there and who are pushing their ideas are Islamists. They are the supremacist version. And, you know, El-Sayed, he does a better job than some of trying to talk his way around that. But even he had good old Hassan Piker, that loser, in doing campaign events with him. Now, he's trying to tap dance away as quick as he can once he figured out that was going to be the campaign ads that we're going to play. But good, because now we've got those. And it's the same thing with Tallarico. He's another guy who's got ideas he's now trying to run away from when they figured out that in the general election, okay, you want to win the primary in the Democrat Party. At this point, you got to be a crazy, you know, almost socialist or definite socialist leftist. But the general election is everyone. And if you run on the primary platform of the Democrat Party at this point in a general election, you're going to get hammered. So you see both these guys now are dancing away from all of their commie ideas in a way that I think it's effective somewhat because most people don't pay attention. You know, and that's the biggest problem we have. People like those listening to or watching this program right now are paying attention. And so at some level, I'm preaching to the choir. But I'm preaching to the choir because I want you guys to preach to everyone else. You know, it's a let's spread this out. And I'm sure most of you already are. But this is something where we need to talk to everyone we know and make sure we don't spend the next 2 years watching a Democrat impeachment circus as they bring Trump up on every ridiculous charge and everyone who works for the president, because that's what they're talking about. Now they're talking about anybody who works for President Trump is going to be impeached. And I hate to see our government devolve to this, but that's the rules the Democrats have invented. And so we have one way to stop them from making those rules ubiquitous. That's to beat them at the ballot box. President Trump came back and managed to do that in 2024. If we don't maintain that momentum, and please let us hold on to the Senate and go ahead and see the House of Representatives stay in our hands as well, all those things are going to come to fruition. And I, for one, do not want that to happen. So coming up in the next hour, a major shakeup at the Smithsonian. Secretary Lonnie Bunch announced yesterday that he will retire at the end of the year after turning that place into a DEI nightmare. Mike Gonzalez of the Heritage Foundation, a longtime critic of the Smithsonian's direction, joins us to talk about Bunch's departure and what comes next. Then at 7:30, Dr. Sebastian Gorka will join us. I'm Jim Hansen. This is O'Connor and Company.
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24: Ronald Reagan understood that preserving liberty required more than defending it. It had to be taught. In his 1989 farewell address, Reagan warned America about the danger of losing its national memory. If we forget what we did, we won't know who we are. Reagan understood that a free nation cannot preserve principles its people no longer understand. Every generation must learn why America's freedoms matter, understand the sacrifices that secured them, and accept the responsibilities that come with self-government. Liberty cannot be simply inherited. It must be intentionally passed from one generation to the next. Because when we fail to teach the meaning of freedom, we eventually lose the will to preserve it. So, are we preparing the next generation merely to inherit liberty, or teaching them why it is worth preserving?
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4: Breaking news this hour from Town Hall. I'm Rich Thomason. Primary voters in New Hampshire have spoken. Republican John Sununu will face Democrat Congressman Chris Pappas in November, a race to replace retiring U.S. Senator Jeanne Shaheen. Pappas defeated Socialist Karishma Mansour by a wide margin to capture the Democrat nomination. Republicans kick off an unprecedented pep rally of sorts today in Dallas. President Trump will take the stage. Vice President Vance will be there along with other GOP heavyweights.
25: Republicans gearing up for their first ever GOP midterm convention, taking place in Dallas, Texas at the American Airlines Center. The keynote speakers on the first night, Vice President J.D. Vance, and on the second night, President Trump. The goal of the two-day gathering, to rally support for Republican candidates, celebrate the president's accomplishments, and promote the party's America First agenda, Laura Winters reporting.
4: The governments of Britain and Israel at odds over Israeli settlements and the treatment of Palestinians in the West Bank. UK Foreign Secretary Ed Miliband says Britain is banning imports of all goods from the region and some services. Israeli reaction, the BBC's Yolande Nell in Jerusalem.
26: Israel has told the British consulate, which represents the UK in Jerusalem, the occupied West
3: West Bank and Gaza, it has 30 days to close. British representatives at the International Coordination Center for Gaza in southern Israel and trainers working with Palestinian police in Ramallah have been given a week to leave. The steps mark an extreme diplomatic escalation by Israel. But in an interview with Jewish News, Mr. Miliband said Britain had to do what it believed was the right thing based on our values. Similar comments were made by Andy Burnham, who added, "For too long, we have been hesitant to act, fearful of being accused of being anti-Israel."
4: Oil prices have topped $100 a barrel for Brent crude as the U.S.-Iran conflict heats up again. On Wall Street, Dow futures down just over 300 points. More on these stories, townhall.com.
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6: 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Trump-aligned Super PAC MAGA Inc. plans to spend $10 million on TV and digital ads in the Texas Senate race. The spending comes as Republicans urge Trump's political operation to invest in Texas ahead of the 2026 midterm elections. A Houston woman has been crowned Miss America 2027 after competing against 52 contestants from across the country. Reagan Hutzel won the title in a $50,000 college scholarship, and she is an online student at Liberty University. Miss Louisiana Shelby Bordelon was named first runner-up, while Hutzel will spend the next year representing the Miss America organization. The Texas State Board of Education has approved new high school social studies standards that include teaching that radical Islam motivated the 9/11 attacks. The standards also require lessons on early Islam that have drawn criticism from Muslim groups and curriculum experts. I'm Trey Westerberg on AM 1070 and FM 103.3, The Answer.
7: 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Some bad news for the Dallas Cowboys. Left guard Tyler Smith having thumb surgery, and as a result of that operation, he is going to miss somewhere between 4 and 6 weeks. He is set to go on injured reserve, so he will be replaceable on the active roster. TJ Bass is set to fill in at left guard until Smith is able to return. Cowboys open up their season against the Giants coming up this weekend. Major League Baseball, both the Texas Rangers and Houston Astros were off yesterday. Each team is set to return to action coming up tonight. Astros at the Phillies. It's going to be Hayden Wesneski on the mound. And the Rangers are set to take on the Seattle Mariners in Seattle. 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
0: I'm Jim Hansen in for Larry O'Connor. Coming up this hour, Dr. Sebastian Gorka joins us at 7:30 as America prepares to mark 25 years since 9/11. We'll also get into the controversy surrounding New York's 9/11 commemoration. But first, a major shakeup, well needed, at the Smithsonian. Secretary Lonnie Bunch announced yesterday that he will retire at the end of the year after nearly four decades at the institution and 7 years in its top job. His departure comes after years of disputes between the Trump administration and the Smithsonian over how American history should be presented. Our next guest has been one of the Smithsonian's most outspoken critics. Mike Gonzalez is a senior fellow at the Heritage Foundation and has argued that major changes are needed. Welcome to the program, Mike.
12: Hey, Jim, thanks for having me on. You'll be doing a great job this week.
0: I appreciate that. But I want to hear your take on the wokeification of the Smithsonian. Because I want to tell you, my wife and I went about 5 years ago to the American History Museum. And we hadn't been for a while, you know, like most D.C. people, we decided we should probably take advantage of the cool things in town. And the first thing we noticed was every placard at every exhibit mentioned slavery or oppression or white supremacy or something else, not in all cases completely irrelevant, but in many cases not even, you know, pertinent to the exhibit it was at. Is Lonnie Bunch the guy who made that happen?
12: Absolutely, and your observation are quite on the mark. The Smithsonian has tried to reduce our nation to its worst possible moment. It's done that on purpose. It wants to dismantle the heritage of the United States instead of doing the job of a national museum, which is to preserve that heritage and transmit it to future generations. It has devoted itself under Lonnie Bunch to reconstructing who we are and observing America just through its worst possible events. Lonnie Bunch has been the leader in this. He embraced Black Lives Matter. He embraced the 1619 Project, two movements that expressly said that they wanted to dismantle the United States and the way it's organized. So his departure is an important point in the culture wars. Your listeners should be aware of this.
0: Well, we can rejoice a little bit then, because I think it's time. I think we're seeing the, you know, obviously with the Trump administration, the fight back against wokeness. But I remember the other thing they did. They had that absurd presentation about how all these things were part of white supremacy, and it was kind of a guide to how America is a white supremacist nation, and it named all these traits that it said were white supremacists, like being on time, you know, like working hard. And I literally looked at it and I said, that's a recipe for success that you're somehow trying to turn into a smear. And this came out under the brand of the Smithsonian. I mean, they were like one of the lead, you know, ranks of the woke brigades. And I hope now this is a sign that that's all turning around.
12: And what's worse is that when that exhibit went up at the National Museum of African American History and Culture, and people like me, that was 2020, people like me complained bitterly. They took it down and apologized, but then they continued to use that material to train the staff at the Smithsonian until about 2 years ago. In other words, they lied to the American people, continued to tell the curators, the art historians, the conservators, all the people who work there, this is the way you should look at America, being on time and loving the written word, a product of white supremacy, which is offensive. The grand dragon of the KKK would have blushed at saying these things 20 years ago. it, and here is our nation's main museum saying this.
0: So, okay, well, we'll stipulate that that was absurd, that wokeness, DEI, all of that was absurd, but it's our national museum. It's kind of run in an odd way. You know, it's got, you know, members of Congress are involved. There's people on the foundation board and things like that. How do we change it? What does it take to make sure that they actually present American history like we're the greatest country this planet has ever seen?
12: Well, this is a golden moment. I understand that the Chief Justice of the United States, who is on the Board of Regents, is going to name an interim leader, and then we're going to have a permanent leader. I think whoever leads the Smithsonian needs to understand that it is not his job or her job to use this institution that has been entrusted to them to conduct cultural war against the United States. But much more needs to happen. The leaders of the individual museums, especially Anthea Hartig at the National History Museum, she needs to go. I testified in Congress next to her in July in two different hearings. I sat next to her and asked for her to be fired, as I have asked for Lonnie Bunch to go. So the important thing here is that I know the nation is watching the Iran war, and rightly so, because it's got an impact on everything. One of the best things the Trump administration has done has been the protracted struggle to take back the cultural ground that we have lost to the far left over the past decade, especially since 2020, mm-hmm. right? The Great Awakening. And the Trump administration has been really busy in that struggle, and this is not everything. We cannot say mission accomplished, but this is a notable win.
0: Well, okay, so now we've got a situation where we've woken up, and you know the counter woke revolution is underway, and the Smithsonian was a symptom, not the cause. Is this something that has to become a wider cultural issue? Because as Andrew Breitbart said, you know, politics is downstream of culture. So a museum should have been clear of politics and should have been, you know, a cultural leader. Is that a place, or are there other places we can, you know, make a major change that will start the re-loving of America as a great country?
12: Oh, yes, absolutely. And look, the university is a prime place where this is taking place right now. K through 12 education is an area where this is taking place right now. This has to be, you know, a full court press to take back the institutions. The left decided since the 1960s on that they were going to take over America, not by taking over the economy, not by taking over the army, but by taking over the culture. They called that the Long March to the Institutions. That was a wink, wink, nod, nod reference to Mao's Long yep. March in China in the 1930s. He was telegraphing to the people inside, look, this, we're Marxists. This is the Long March to the Institutions. And they really did it to very well. They took over all the cultural institutions. The Smithsonian is a prime example. We need to take them back and not conduct our own culture war, but say, you know, we have to present America as it is. We have to present its triumphs over all these bad things that happened in our history. America has triumphed. The people like me have come to America in the millions, over 100 million have immigrated here because it is a land of prosperity and liberty. Why would people do that if we're so ugly? Why would people do that if we're systemically racist and structurally oppressive? These are vile lies that should not be accepted.
0: Yeah, I'm a grandson of immigrants. You know, my grandmother came over from Sweden, and I still have family there. And you're absolutely right when you say the draw of America is the fact that we are the greatest country that has been, you know, put forth based on the greatest ideas. And I think if they're fairly presented, you know, we win any argument about who are the good guys and who are the bad guys, but they're not. And that's got to start, like you said, that's got to start with the kids.
12: Yeah, you know, the reason we have people like Zoran Mamdani and Katie Wilson in Seattle, saying things that are just not true. Like when Mamdani said that America, that people say America is exceptional because we're powerful and rich. No, nobody serious says that. It's the opposite. We're powerful and rich because of American exceptionalism. The reason that happens is because nobody has taught them what American exceptionalism is. Nobody has taught them what America is. Nobody has taught them, you know, the promise ingrained in the Declaration. We need to start doing this again, or we're going to disappear as a nation.
0: And that's something that, that we and the world can't tolerate. We are the leader. We are the ones who, you know, take everybody else to security and prosperity. Because if we don't do it, who you got? The Russians and the Chinese? I've seen their ideas. It's not what we want. Mike Gonzalez of the Heritage Foundation, thanks so much for joining us this morning.
12: Thank you, Jim.
0: Coming up, I've got some more thoughts on the Smithsonian and the bigger questions about American heritage. How do we tell the full story of this country, the good and the bad, without losing sight of the ideals, achievements, and history that bind Americans together? You know, we have the greatest heritage, and we came from the greatest founding ideals, and all of that together has made America a great, you know, shining city on a hill for the world to emulate. And, you know, now that we've actually shut the border, the next thing we need to do is take care of the people inside this country and start teaching them the truth about it. We'll continue that conversation next on O'Connor and Company.
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24: Ronald Reagan understood that preserving liberty required more than defending it. It had to be taught. In his 1989 farewell address, Reagan warned America about the danger of losing its national memory. If we forget what we did, we won't know who we are. Reagan understood that a free nation cannot preserve principles its people no longer understand. Every generation must learn why America's freedoms matter, understand the sacrifices that secured them, and accept the responsibilities that come with self-government. Liberty cannot be simply inherited. It must be intentionally passed from one generation to the next. Because when we fail to teach the meaning of freedom, we eventually lose the will to preserve it. So, are we preparing the next generation merely to inherit liberty, or teaching them why it is worth preserving?
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0: non-violent one is because the left considers it one. They wanted, and Barack Obama said it out loud, to fundamentally transform this country. And what they didn't add was into a socialist crap hole. Well, we don't want that. Those of us who believe America is a great place need to actually stand up and say we're not going to put up with that. And one of the things I detailed was how the left took over a lot of our institutions. At the end of World War II, we had great prosperity and things were going great. But we had one combined major enemy, global communism. And that united the political right and the conservative movement to oppose that. And it was a phenomenal and great thing to see that, you know, unity of effort. And it was a patriotic thing. And we banded together in the military industrial complex, together along with, you know, the leaders of the free world, ended up defeating global communism. The Soviet Union crashed and burned because Ronald Reagan, Margaret Thatcher, Pope John Paul, Lech Walesa, and others, said this will not stand. And then we spent them into the dust. Well, while we were doing that, the left took over our culture. They took over pop culture. They took over Hollywood and started making TV and movies that showed a degenerate view of America. They took over academia. They started at the colleges. You know, they began instituting programs that were fundamentally anti-American, that told lies about our founding, that gave a false view of what should be, and they started training the teachers who were going to teach our kids in that garbage. And that pushed it right downhill. And as they did that, as soon as you get to the kids in, you know, elementary school and junior high and high school, then you've got them before they have a time to, you know, fix good ideas in their mind. And for a long time, homeschooling was not a big thing. It's become a big thing because of what the left did. They took over that. Parents noticed, you know, when their kids come home spouting idiotic socialist views, trans stuff, you know, white supremacists are running the country, Black Lives Matter, all of that garbage that they were pushing in the heads of our kids. We saw, and other, you know, members of society saw, that we had actually lost control of the American story. And we can't allow that. You know, we cannot fundamentally let America's story be told by people who hate what America really is and want to change it into something that would destroy the very thing that makes it great. American exceptionalism is not that we're somehow better people, you know, than the rest of the world, although we've built a culture and society that makes a better outcome for people. But the reason for that is because we started from founding principles that put the individual's liberty first. They don't allow the state to tell us what to do. They don't allow the federal government, in many cases, to tell the states what to do. That was on purpose, because we saw with the way monarchies in Europe had been oppressing people that the individual and their rights has to be the first thing. The right to the religion you want, the right to raise your children you want, the right to say what you want, the right to keep and bear arms without infringement in case the government gets out of control again. All of those things are fundamental, and the left took over the places where our kids should be learning that those are what make this country great. Instead, they're learning that this country is a place full of oppression and tyranny and misogyny, you know, and the patriarchy is keeping people down, and everyone is a racist except, you know, the benighted few who are going to save us from that. Well, that's not the way it works. It has never worked. It never will work. And it's time for us to take it back. I'm glad that starting at the Smithsonian, it's starting, you know, in our schools and other places, we will no longer allow the left to be the only ones who tell our kids what this country is about. Coming up next, we turn to another defining chapter in American history. This Friday marks 25 years since the September 11th terrorist attacks, a day that changed the country and transformed the way America thinks about terrorism and national security. Dr. Sebastian Gorka joins us next to talk about that and the fight against global jihadism. I'm Jim Hansen, and this is O'Connor and Company.
1: The midterms are almost here, and Republicans could be in deep trouble. Polls show Democrats leading in key races. Tonight, Rob Finnerty on Newsmax.

0: reveals the growing threat from the DSA and the radical left. With less than 60 days to go, Finnerty says it's time for the GOP to hit the panic button. The House may go, and control of the Senate is up for grabs. Gas prices, mortgage rates, health care, and out-of-control national debt. Americans are angry, and the progressive left wants total control of Congress. Tallarico, El Sayed, AOC, Bernie Sanders. Finnerty reveals President Trump's secret plan to fight back and what you can do to help him. Don't miss Finnerty tonight at 8 p.m. Eastern on Newsmax. 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
3: With SRN News, I'm Rich Thomason in Washington. Primary voters in New Hampshire have spoken. Republican John Sununu will face Democrat Congressman Chris Pappas in November in the race to replace retiring U.S. Senator Gene Shaheen. Republicans kick off an unprecedented pep rally of sorts today in Dallas. It's their midterm convention. President Trump will be on the stage. Vice President Vance will be there as well, along with a host of other GOP heavyweights. The governments of Britain and Israel are at odds over Israeli settlements in the West Bank and the treatment of Palestinians. UK Foreign Secretary Ed Miliband says Britain is banning imports of all goods from the region, as well as some services. Oil prices have topped $100 a barrel for Brent crude. The U.S.-Iran conflict heats up once again. On Wall Street, the Dow futures are down 331 points. NASDAQ futures off 138. More details at srnnews.com.
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9: Intelligence and security apparatus, and spent 25 years trying to make sure an attack of that scale never happens again. The threat hasn't disappeared, but it has evolved. Fortunately, we have people like our next guest helping make sure that the terrorists never get the upper hand on us guests. Joining us now is Dr. Sebastian Gorka, Senior Director for Counterterrorism at the National Security Council, and a gentleman who used to run his radio show from right across the way in the studio I'm sitting in right now. Welcome to the show, Seb.
10: Well, well, well. Good morning, my good friend. How are my former colleagues at Salem treating you?
9: You know, your minions are doing great, but I'm just missing all the cool pop culture stuff you used to have sitting across there. Alex said he actually got the James Bond car and the Blackbird SR-71.
10: Yeah, I think he did out quite well from all the stuff that I had to leave in the office, and we miss Alex greatly.
9: Well, he's right down the hall, so I will spill something on him on the way out. But look, Seb, I want to ask you something, because I think you're the perfect person to do that. We're 25 years past this, and we still have the same enemies, same ones all around the world, same goals. We've changed some of the things we do. But do Americans still have the mindset, and does our government have the tools it needs and the motivation to ensure no one could ever do that to us again?
10: Great, great question, Jim. So I'll modify your analysis a little bit. So, you know, the OG jihadis are still out there. But since President Trump was sworn in for a second time, we've crushed them. So let me, you know, disclose for you live on air. This is unclassified. In the last 18 months, because we have a commander-in-chief who is prepared to take the fight to the bloodthirsty jihadis, not only have we killed, not only have our war fighters permanently removed from the battlefield 1,068 jihadis who had killed Americans who were plotting to kill Americans, we've also rescued, and let me just, you know, this number is historic, it's tectonic. 110 Americans have been brought home who are captives of terrorists or other regimes like the Taliban. No president in history since 1778 has killed over 1,000 jihadis and rescued over 100 Americans in 18 months. So that's the power of leadership, Jim.
9: Well, and you gave me a coin, which I think you might have my favorite coin. You know, I love the challenge coins forever, but yours has the "We will find you and we will kill you" acronym, which I believe that came from President Trump, didn't it?
10: It did indeed. So day 8 of the administration, the National Security Advisor, myself, and a team member walked into the Oval with what we call a placemat. It's an intelligence product with images of an ISIS leader walking around his camp in northern Somalia, an individual who'd killed Americans and was plotting to kill Americans. When we informed the president, this is day 8, that the Biden administration had surveilled this piece of human filth for a year and a half, he looked out from the Resolute desk and he said, kill him now. He ticked the go box on the orders we brought in with the placemat. Less than 30 hours later, I was in the Situation Room under the West Wing. This is day 11, watching like a Tom Clancy movie, but it's real, on the giant screens, as our intrepid war fighters dealt death from the air to this person and turned him into a cloud. That video was then instantly declassified by my team member. The president posted it on Truth Social. I have a massive poster board version of it outside my skiff, outside my office. And it's had 120 million likes in the first 8 hours. And at the end of that post, the president said, in block capitals, he said, if you plan to hurt Americans, we will find you and we will kill you. And WWFY, WWKY is now the acronym motto of the Counterterrorism Directorate of the National Security Council and will be as long as we have leadership in the Oval.
9: Well, and that's what I love to hear. I mean, you know me. I'm a fan of returning terrorists to ambient temperature and then metaphorically stacking them like cordwood to encourage the others. But I want to ask you now, has America still got the guts, the intestinal fortitude to look at the threats we face and support those efforts? Do we see the threat that exists and you've outlined and are dealing with? Does the rest of the country see that? And can we take a day like the 25th anniversary of 9/11 and use that to remind people that the game's not over yet?
10: Look, I say to my friends, you've got to remember, Washington, D.C., New York, Boston, L.A., that's not America. America is in what is derisively called the flyover states. It's where, you know, real Americans live, the people who actually volunteer to fight in our professional armed forces. Yes, the will to do what is required is there. There's a broader question, however, and this could be a much longer discussion. Do enough Americans understand what's happened, the evolution of the threat in the last 25 years? Because it's not just, you know, threat groups like Al-Qaeda or ISIS, the OG jihadis. Now it's this devilish concoction, this admixture of the jihadis and the communists, what we call in the White House the Red-Green Alliance. And that's why it was so monumental to have the president designate groups like Antifa. That's why it's so incredibly important, all the actions that are being taken as a result of Secretary Rubio holding the first, think of this, the first ministerial in American history talking about left-wing terrorism, with 66 nations sending their representatives to the State Department for that ministerial. I think we still have a little bit of, and that's why, you know, your program on Salem and others are so important. We, those who know the threat's evolution, have a little bit of education to do with our fellow Americans to explain the evolution of this new alliance between the jihadists and the Marxists like Antifa and the transgender killers. It is this week the anniversary, the people who took the life of, you know, our good friend Charlie Kirk.
9: Yeah, I think you've brought to light the next thing I wanted to ask about, because the Red-Green Axis, or I started calling them Islamunists because I saw that word somewhere and it's quicker, but they now are subverting from within. You know, everybody, it's easy to understand the violent terrorist threat when you've got guys in ISIS garb wearing masks, cutting the throats of Americans overseas, or blowing up buildings. That's a simple thing. Everyone can look at that and say, that's evil, we should fight that. But when you see them start to infiltrate our institutions, when you see them in all across Europe subverting, you know, the cultures inside the country, trying to instill Sharia law and, you know, their cultural beliefs, which are incompatible with Western civilization, and when you add to them, like you said, the revolutionary left and its organs of desperate power and the danger that they want to bring, we've got a much bigger problem that requires a little bit different touch than simply, you know, taking a Hellfire missile and returning a jihadist overseas to their component molecules. We have to deal with that here.
10: No, you're absolutely right. I mean, look at what's happened in recent elections and primaries. We have, you know, avowed Marxists, Maoists, members of the DSA who are winning on tickets of what? We don't need a presidency. We don't need a Supreme Court. We don't need the Senate. You know, ICE should be abolished. Prisons should be abolished. Which threat is greater? The person who, you know, stabs somebody shouting Allahu Akbar on the subway, or somebody who says we don't need prisons and we don't need borders? So, you know, it is a different threat. It could be a greater threat. But when we've got President Trump in the Oval, when we've got the likes of Stephen Miller as Homeland Security Advisor, you know, Secretary Mullen at DHS, my gosh, Scott Bessent at Treasury, who's taking the fight, you know, to the fake NGOs, the Marxist 501c3s, the Roy Stinghams of the world. Rest assured, the A-team is on the case, but we still have to educate our fellow Americans to the evolution of the threat.
9: And that's what we're doing right now. And I'm thankful that, you know, Salem and the O'Connor and Company show is a place where we can do that. And I think the idea that there was government money flowing to some of these organizations that they were misusing, you know, organizations like CARE and the Muslim Brotherhood, the Islamic Circle, Muslim American Society, they were literally getting tax dollars and grants. And now that the Trump administration has started taking action, we got to help with a little bit of that. I work with the Middle East Forum. We brought some of that to the attention of the administration, and you guys took action. Is that something we're going to be seeing more of, dealing with the administrative parts of these organizations taking advantage of the freedoms here?
10: I'm not going to say no comment, but let me just give you a common sense response. If Scott Bessent's at Treasury, I was at Justice yesterday for the 9/11 ceremony with Rudy Giuliani. If we've got Todd Blanche at Justice, if we've got Secretary Mullen at DHS, Stephen Miller in the White House, what do you think, Jim?
9: I gotta tell you, as much fun as I have listening to you when you're dealing with the press, Stephen Miller is fun. Is he that enjoyable in person? Because I love when the media tries to take him down.
10: Oh, the nice thing about, you know, everybody in the administration, very different from the first Trump administration I served in, you know, everybody is, what you see is what you get, and everybody is mission-driven. You know, I'm not trying to be flip, but I'll be very public. The biggest problem we have in the Trump administration is simply keeping up with the president because he's moving so fast. But everybody's, you know, mission-oriented, whether it's Pete Hegseth, whether it's Secretary Rubio, whether it's Stephen Miller. And yes, what you see at the podium is what you get with Stephen Miller in his office in the West Wing. But everybody is just moving at the speed of Trump to save America. That's the mission.
9: Well, Godspeed to all of you, and thanks for the work you've done. Dr. Sebastian Gorka, Deputy Assistant to the President and Senior Director for Counterterrorism at the National Security Council. Thanks for joining us this morning.
10: God bless you, Jim, and all the listeners.
9: Well, coming up, we're going to stay on 9/11 and talk about a controversy brewing in New York City. More than 100,000 people have signed a petition asking Zoran Mamdani not to attend Friday's 9/11 ceremony. And I can certainly understand why. Should he be there, we'll talk about it.
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22: 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The Answer. We never miss a thing. 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
24: Good morning. This is Jim Hansen in for Larry O'Connor. We've been talking all morning about the 25th anniversary of September 11th. But in New York, a controversy is now overshadowing part of Friday's commemoration. More than 100,000 people have signed a petition asking New York City Mayor Moron... I didn't do that on purpose. Zoran Mamdani not to attend the ceremony at Ground Zero. The petition was started by relatives of 9/11 victims, and a group of family members delivered it to City Hall yesterday. And the families are pushing to make an important distinction. One widow said this explicitly. It's not about his religion or where he came from. It's about the policies he has today. Among their objections are Mamdani's political associations, his appointment of Ramzi Kassem as New York City's chief counsel. Kassem previously represented a Guantanamo detainee who had pleaded guilty to terrorism-related charges connected to an al-Qaeda plot. Then there was the moment that he particularly angered some of these families when Mamdani signed his executive orders establishing September 11th as a day of remembrance and service. Then he gave the pen to Kassem, that terrorist lawyer. Come on. I don't think that's an outrageous thing for the people whose families died on 9/11 to ask the mayor of the city where it happened not to glorify and undermine their, you know, the sacrifices of those who had first responders there or the people who were simply victims going to work that day by giving the pen for that to Kassem. Look, Zoran Mamdani is a bad guy. I'm not going to lie. I backed his play to become mayor. Not that my endorsement probably got him a lot of votes. But the reason was, I think New York City is a perfect place to crash and burn and show what happens when the Islamunists take charge. And he's a perfect example of it. You know, he's a red diaper baby. He grew up with communist-loving parents who taught him all of the revolutionary tenets throughout his life. He supports the Islamists. He backs the Hamas mobs. He, you know, does everything he can to undermine the Jewish communities in his city. He may pay lip service. You know, when something bad actually happens to him, he's like, oh, that's terrible. And then he goes back to talking with his buddies who did the deed. He's the kind of guy who perfectly represents what's wrong with the political left in America. So I was happy that he won. And I am happy watching him destroy that city. Because the thing, and my wife says this, she's a brilliant woman, professional, you know, retired paratrooper and many other accomplishments. But she says something that I think is perfectly apt. Nobody changes until they suffer personally. So the people of New York elected this guy. You know, they elect people like Alexandria Ocasio-Cortez and him. If that's what they want, let them reap the rewards of those poor decisions and let them suffer. If they want to take away police protection, you know, if they want to let cash bail return violent criminals to the streets, I feel badly for the people who are going to suffer who didn't vote for him. But unfortunately, per my wife's sage advice, nothing will change until enough people suffer personally, whether it's financially, whether it's violently, or whether it's just watching the great institutions, you know, of what used to be one of our greatest cities, New York, and one that is now going rapidly off the cliff like Thelma and Louise. So if that's what it takes, then let Zoran Mamdani be the flag bearer of the Red-Green Alliance, the Islamunists who do that. And I understand, and I sympathize, and I unfortunately think the families who brought that petition to him are not going to get their way. He's going to show up. He can't not do it. You know, he loves the spotlight too much. He's a narcissistic, you know, like far too many politicians, who believes that everything is better with him involved in it. So he'll be there. And that'll make this demonstrably worse. You know, it's just a smear against the victims and the heroes of that day. And it's actually giving aid and comfort to our enemies, which is more or less the policies that the Red-Green Alliance, the people who want to fundamentally transform this country are doing. They have chosen to destroy the America that actually exists and try to build one that can never exist. Nothing in the socialist Islamist view of the world as a country could be called America, because it would be fundamentally antithetical to the founding principles that still rule this country. Our Constitution hasn't changed, and, you know, thankfully it's too difficult at this point to actually do much in the way of a constitutional amendment to change things the way they want. But they're going to try and stack the Supreme Court. They're going to try and make
0: Puerto Rico and, you know, others, new states so they can add senators, the District of Columbia. They ought to actually take away home rule from the District of Columbia and put it back where it belongs with people who could run it. Let them try to destroy it and let us try to save it, because we're not going to let them win this and fundamentally transform us into something that we're not going to be. Coming up in the 8 o'clock hour, former Maryland Congressman Andy Harris joins us at 8:05 to talk about the battle over redistricting. Then at 8:30, military veteran and podcaster Nick Freitas joins us to talk about 9/11 and the very topic of Islamunism that we just went through. I'm Jim Hansen, and this is O'Connor and Company.
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4: Ronald Reagan understood that preserving liberty required more than defending it. It had to be taught. In his 1989 farewell address, Reagan warned America about the danger of losing its national memory. If we forget what we did, we won't know who we are. Reagan understood that a free nation cannot preserve principles its people no longer understand. Every generation must learn why America's freedoms matter, understand the sacrifices that secured them, and accept the responsibilities that come with self-government. Liberty cannot be simply inherited. It must be intentionally passed from one generation to the next. Because when we fail to teach the meaning of freedom, we eventually lose the will to preserve it. So, are we preparing the next generation merely to inherit liberty, or teaching them why it is worth preserving?
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8: Breaking news this hour from Town Hall. I'm Rex Thomason. The oil price roller coaster heading back up again, going up that big hill, topping $100 per barrel for Brent crude. The price spike comes as Iran claims to have targeted American vessels and oil tankers with drones and missiles.
25: Released early Wednesday, the Iran military video shows what it says are missiles and drones being launched toward targets in response to the latest U.S. attacks on 5 Iranian crude oil tankers. Following the American strikes, Iran's state media said it had also launched missiles towards U.S. targets in Jordan. Jordan's military, in turn, said its air defenses had intercepted 18 ballistic missiles launched toward its territory, and 2 others fell in places where no one lives and no casualties have been reported. Jordan's a staunch U.S. ally that hosts American forces, making the kingdom's military bases a target of repeat Iranian attacks. I'm Charles Dillardesco.
8: And a conflict of a different variety, the U.S.-Canada trade war is heating up. The U.S. is banning Canadian dairy products, most alcoholic beverages, and some Canadian motorcycles. President Trump says Canada has taken unfair advantage of the U.S. for way too long. Canadian Prime Minister Carney remains defiant. In his words, we have everything we need to pivot and prosper. At a 9/11 commemoration ceremony, President Trump pointing to a massive steel beam from the World Trade Center South Tower.
26: This battered piece of steel here today on
1: The ellipse is a reminder that America is blessed with a strength no fire can consume, no evil can conquer, and no terror can destroy.
8: The president said a ceremony held just outside the White House. Quoting Mr. Trump, "We say it and we mean it. We will never forget." On Wall Street this morning, stock futures deep in the red so far. The Dow futures are down just over 300 points. The Nasdaq futures are off 107 points. More on these stories, townhall.com.
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7: 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A Houston woman has been crowned Miss America 2027 after competing against 52 contestants from across the country. Reagan Hutzel won the title in a $50,000 college scholarship, and she is an online student at Liberty University. Miss Louisiana Shelby Bordelon was named first runner-up, while Hutzel will spend the next year representing the Miss America organization. The Texas State Board of Education has approved new high school social studies standards that include teaching that radical Islam motivated the 9/11 attacks. The standards also require lessons on early Islam that have drawn criticism from Muslim groups and curriculum experts. Trump-aligned Super PAC MAGA Inc. plans to spend $10 million on TV and digital ads in the Texas Senate race. The spending comes as Republicans urge Trump's political operation to invest in Texas ahead of the 2026 midterm elections. I'm Trey Westerberg on AM 1070 and FM 103.3, The Answer.
9: 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The new top 25 college football polls are out for Texas. They are the number 4 team in the AP poll and the number 3 team in the coaches poll. Texas A&M is the number 10 team in the AP poll and the number 9 team in the coaches poll. Texas Tech is at number 13 in the AP poll and also number 13 in the coaches poll. And SMU, they are the number 17 team in both the AP poll and the coaches poll. Ohio State and Georgia go 1-2 in both those polls. In baseball, the Rangers yesterday beat the Mariners 10-5. The Astros beat the Phillies 6-5. Each of those series do continue this evening.
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16: Entertainment. This is O'Connor and Company.
0: Good morning. I'm Jim Hansen in for Larry O'Connor. Coming up this hour on O'Connor and Company, Maryland Congressman Andy Harris joins us at 8:05. We'll talk about the battle over redistricting in Maryland, the midterms, and the state of the Republican Party. Then we head overseas, where right-wing and anti-immigration parties are gaining ground in Europe, fortunately. What could America learn from what's happening there? And at 8:30, military veteran and podcaster Nick Freitas joins us on the 25 years since 9/11, the rise of socialism here, and the future of the GOP. We'll also talk a little bit about the crazy Lindsey Clancy jurors and the things they're telling us about what happened in there. Well, I want to talk now to Congressman Andy Harris from Maryland, who is the sole Republican there. Now, on Friday, the Maryland Supreme Court ruled the redistricting amendment can go ahead before voters in November. While also ordering changes to the ballot language, the court found could mislead voters. So, Congressman, can you tell us what is actually going on there? Is this, have they managed to subvert the Constitution of the state to do what they're trying to do?
17: Yeah, good morning. I think they are. The fact of the matter is that the, you know, we have a majority on the court, on the Democrats on the Supreme Court. And I think they went ahead with Westmore's plan to just change the Maryland Constitution. They hope to suspend the Declaration of Rights in the Maryland Constitution for the purpose of redistricting, because the last judge who ruled on redistricting 3 years ago, 4 years ago now, actually said that partisan redistricting violates the Maryland Declaration of Rights, your freedom of political expression. And the Democrats actually want to attempt to suspend the Declaration of Rights. That's how crazy this whole issue has become.
0: The Declaration of Rights seems pretty fundamental to me. You know, that would be at least where everything else starts. You start the whole concept of America and generally the states that are part of our federal republic is that the individual liberties are prime and government serves us as we the people choose. Are they just flipping that on its head?
17: Oh, that's absolutely right. It would be as if Congress passed a law that says, you know what, we're going to suspend one of the rights of the Bill of Rights, and then the Supreme Court went ahead with that. That's how bizarre what happened in Maryland last week was. And the only good news is that our former Governor Larry Hogan, who is pretty popular in the state, has joined with some Democrats, to actually oppose this referendum. So we now have a bipartisan opposition to the referendum. The majority of Marylanders do not want extreme partisan rich, and that's what this issue is all about. And you'll hear Governor Westmore, and again, you know, if his lips are moving, he's lying, so don't believe him. But you will hear him say, oh no, this is to give people a choice, et cetera, et cetera. This is not. This is about extreme partisan gerrymandering. I know that because people in all 8 districts in Maryland already have a choice. The trouble is he doesn't like the choice the people in my district make, which is to send me to Congress to fight for common sense against, you know, the communist craziness that exists in his party right now.
0: Well, and that seems to be their idea. If you're not making decisions we like, we're going to find a way to game the system. So apparently now they've gotten the Supreme Court to go along with ignoring the Declaration of Rights to get this on the ballot, but it's still a referendum. So everyone will vote November 3rd and decide whether or not to, you know, partisan redistrict this in violation of the Maryland, you know, Constitution. If it passes, is there any recourse other than the Maryland Supreme Court?
17: Well, no, unfortunately there isn't, but they will be opening a can of worms, because the bottom line is that they will, if they attempt redistricting, will probably make them redistrict the two majority-minority districts in Maryland, because those are now potentially illegal under the federal constitution. So there may be some recourse in federal court as to how they divide up Maryland in a future map.
0: So that was the ruling that said the Voting Rights Act is no longer a required thing everywhere. And if your district is only being shaped by race, that's a violation of the Constitution. So you're saying that's something that could come into play with two of the districts that historically were set up specifically to ensure there was a black representative?
17: That's right. We have two of those districts in Maryland, and if you look at the map of how Maryland is gerrymandered currently, it's pretty clear that those two districts were drawn to include a majority-minority, and that, again, would be illegal under the federal law now. So, again, in state court, our state Supreme Court is too far gone. When they actually agree to suspend the Declaration of Rights for the purpose of redistricting, but there could be recourse in the federal courts.
0: Well, that's okay, so that would be a two-for-one, right? If they steal your district somehow, then you're also in a position of potentially the right taking back those. Well, maybe you'd have to move, I guess, at that point. But is that something we're just going to have to deal with? Because it seems like this cycle, the past 2 years, has seen probably the most extreme examples of both political parties, Republicans doing it where they can and Democrats doing it where they can, of everybody saying, we are going to game this system to the hilt. Is that just the new normal?
17: Look, I hope not, because, again, I think a majority of Americans don't agree with it. I think mid-cycle redistricting is a bad idea. It's just bad from the point of view of representation. You should know your district, and your district should get to know you. And if you're going to change districts potentially every 2 years, that's just not good for representation. So I think the pendulum will swing back the other way, because I think that the results of this partisan gerrymandering might not live up to expectations in November.
0: Well, that's going to be interesting to see, because, yeah, we haven't had an outcome. And of course, like I mentioned previously, I think polling is very difficult in the current environment, you know, with the fragmentation of media, with a lot of it being online or by text or things like that. I don't think the pollsters have a good handle on it. So I think the outcome of any election results being, you know, predicted right now is a little bit of wish casting by whoever is doing it. But then when it comes to, you know, the day after when the counting is done, we'll see what happens. Do you think that may drive, you know, a call to change that, and everybody will, I don't want to say come to their senses because we're talking politics, but maybe do a better job of giving voters a chance to let their feelings be shown?
17: Well, I do think that what's happening now is that the American people are seeing what partisan gerrymandering looks like, the drive for it. Then, of course, layer on top of that mid-cycle partisan gerrymandering. I think there's going to be a general pushback in the country. Again, I think the pendulum's going to swing the other way. Look, I do believe that not truly nonpartisan commissions should be drawing these maps, but of course that's difficult to do because the legislatures, which are obviously partisan, have to set up the laws for nonpartisan redistricting, and that hasn't worked so well where it's been tried.
0: Yeah, actually, I live in Virginia, and our new Governor Spanberger, who is a communist in moderate Democrats' clothing, they tried that. They tried to pull the game where they were going to do the redistricting in, you know, violation of a law that had been passed by the legislature to appoint a nonpartisan commission. And the thing was, they made the Supreme Court of Virginia mad, which was a Democrat institution. You know, it was, I don't know what the number was, but it was majority Democrat, because what happened was they tried to do the districts using the nonpartisan commission and couldn't come to an agreement. So in that case, the law said it punts to the Supreme Court. They did the districts, and then Spanberger and the new Dem majority came in and said, we're going to change that. So they got shot down. So I guess maybe that's the model, is to have those type of things passed nationwide. You know, maybe that might be a good initiative for some smart political party to do.
17: Well, yeah. I mean, I think the party that comes out in favor of nonpartisan gerrymandering is going to be, again, a majority of people in the country, especially the independents who are the swing voters, like that concept. It would be hard to do at the federal level because we'd probably have to change the Constitution since we vest the rights of drawing congressional districts to the states. But again, I think you're going to see across the nation, you're going to see this move toward nonpartisan redistricting.
0: And there's also the issue of the last census, even by the people who did it, which, you know, was used to draw the political boundaries or the number of representatives for each state, was woefully inadequate and wrong. Do you think that might come into play as well as far as adding, you know, changing the districts?
17: Well, it's, look, the 2030 census, we're clearly going to have a shift in how and where representation is from because of the population shift toward red states. That's not my question. Touched on mid-cycle redistricting. It's not fair because redistricting depends upon the decennial census, the census we take every 10 years. We don't take censuses between. So we're just making guesses when we redraw districts, or we're redrawing them on old census data. And we know, for instance, in places like Maryland where people are leaving, old census data might be inaccurate.
0: Yeah, well, let's hope they catch up with that. Congressman Andy Harris, good luck in the election to Maryland's only Republican member of Congress. Coming up, we head overseas where right-wing anti-immigration groups are gaining ground. And Nick Freitas will join us at 8:30 to talk more about 9/11 and the rise of socialism here in America. I'm Jim Hansen, and this is O'Connor.
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0: I'm Jim Hansen in for Larry O'Connor. There's a major political shift happening across Europe.

0: there was a massive Islamist protest outside. I mean, they took over basically the whole city protesting the fact that there was an Israeli singer participating. The Nordic countries have been essentially the flag bearers for the movement of we can have immigration, and they never figured out that they needed assimilation as well. You know, the Nordic model of, you know, free healthcare, a great social safety net, and everything relied on a populace that all had the same work ethic and belief systems that everyone pulled together and everyone benefited together. That was working until a lot of people came in who didn't have the skill sets, didn't have the education, and didn't have the cultural beliefs that led them to do that. They began, you know, largely taking up social payouts and other things that have been crashing the economies of these countries. Same thing in Germany. You know, they've had a number of migrants come in. They're not assimilating. They're forming their own private, you know, little, I don't want to say ghettos, but they are areas where there are majority, minority status. And they're not participating fully as assimilated members of the new culture. They're not becoming German. They're not becoming Swedish. And you could add Britain to the mix. They're certainly not becoming British there. So all of these countries now have a backlash saying, we can't survive this. You know, it's one thing to believe that we want to help people when we can and to, you know, do the bring me your wretched refuse, your poor, and all of that like we have on the Statue of Liberty. That's fantastic. But even here, we need to demand assimilation. The countries that are prosperous, the countries that are places where people want to go to, they're leaving someplace they didn't want to be. There was a reason they didn't want to be there. It was not a good place. The place they're going to is not going to be a good place either if we just allow people to come and maintain the same things that destroyed where they were. If you want to come to a place that offers a better life, you know, as Sweden obviously does to most people, Germany and the United States, Britain, those are all countries that have built a wonderful, prosperous, secure, and free society. If you want to be someone who comes there, A, bring something that country can use. Now, it's fair, okay, we can say we want to bring in refugees and people who have no other place to go, but we can't bring in everybody from everywhere. And if you do come in, you need to agree that you're going to become a member of that society, not a member of the society or culture or place you came from, who's just camped out and using the resources of the place you went to. That's not the way the game works. So I think all of those countries now have come to that conclusion through the pain their people have suffered, you know, both in crime and both in damage to their economies and budgets from paying out social services. It's time for them to go ahead and change their ways. And I think these political parties winning are what's going to be that. So let's hope they fix it before they crash and burn. Coming up next, Nick Freitas, military veteran, podcaster, coffee drinker, and former Virginia delegate, joins us. We'll talk about 25 years since 9/11 and the rise of socialism in America and what's going on in the Republican Party. Then I want to talk about those crazed Lindsey Clancy jurors. We can't have people like that on juries. Nick Freitas is next on O'Connor and Company.
1: The midterms are almost here, and Republicans could be in deep trouble. Polls show Democrats leading in key races. Tonight, Rob Finnerty on Newsmax reveals the growing threat from the DSA and the radical left. With less than 60 days to go, Finnerty says it's time for the GOP to hit the panic button. The House may go, and control of the Senate is up for grabs. Gas prices, mortgage rates, health care, and out-of-control national debt. Americans are angry, and the progressive left wants total control of Congress. Tallarico, El Sayed, AOC, Bernie Sanders. Finnerty reveals President Trump's secret plan to fight back and what you can do to help him. Don't miss Finnerty tonight at 8 p.m. Eastern on Newsmax. 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
5: With SRN News, I'm Rich Thomason in Washington. Oil prices heading back up again. Brent crude topping $100 per barrel, a response to Iranian claims that it targeted U.S. vessels and oil tankers with drones and missiles. The U.S.-Canada trade war is heating up. The U.S. now banning Canadian dairy products, along with most alcoholic beverages and some Canadian motorcycles. President Trump says Canada has taken unfair advantage of the U.S. for way too long. On Wall Street this morning, stock futures have been deep in the red, and that's in response in part to what's happening in the Middle East. Also, the rise in oil prices not helping matters at all on Wall Street. Right now, the Dow futures are down close to 390 points for a loss of almost 1%. The Nasdaq futures off 193, and the S&P futures are down 35 points. More details at srnnews.com.
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14: Jim Hansen in for Larry O'Connor. This week, America marks 25 years since the September 11th attacks. Our next guest brings a unique perspective to that anniversary. Nick Freitas is a Green Beret combat veteran who served in Iraq, a former Virginia delegate who bailed out of the state to go to Tennessee, a homeschool dad and host of Making the Argument podcast. So, Nick, first I want to ask you, what is your view of the current state of America's mindset, both externally and in this country, about the jihadist threat from essentially still the same guys who attacked us 25 years ago?
15: You know, strangely enough, somewhat optimistic. And you wouldn't think that, because you look at guys like Mamdani getting elected the mayor of New York City. You look at, you know, Abdul al-Sayed in Michigan, and you look about some of the other issues that we're facing. Those are all problematic, and I don't diminish those at all. But for the first time, I'm actually watching people, like public officials. I'm watching far more people actually come out in the social media space and whatnot, and actually articulate the nature of the threat. Now, I'm not talking about some random guy just like yelling or screaming at people or making ridiculous remarks. I'm talking about people articulating what the threat actually is, because it's important to understand. Like you and I both served, and so we probably know people that, you know, are Muslims that are patriots, but we also understand the nature of Islam as an ideology. And so when I look at kind of what's going on in the world, when I look at what's going on in Western Europe right now, when I look at what's going on in the United States, I think there's a lot to be concerned about. But I think for the first time, people are actually recognizing that this is a diametrically opposed worldview. And while we cherish in the United States concepts like freedom of religion, freedom of speech, and I think we should cherish those things, I think we also need to understand that when you're dealing with other ideologies that have a diametrically opposed worldview, which is to say that insofar as they get a critical mass or power in a particular area, they are not going to extend the same sorts of freedoms or understanding about human liberty, which we do.
14: Right.
15: And if you're not willing to accept that, that's problematic. If you're not willing to accept that reality, then that's what you're doing. You're ignoring reality. So there's both a concern, but there's also an awakening, I think, to that concern, which is encouraging.
14: Yeah, I would have to agree with that. You know, we did a good job understanding the violent terrorist threat, you know, and that's something I talked previously this show with Seb Gorka about. But the civilizational jihad, the infiltration and subversion from within, is potentially more dangerous because it's more difficult to see. And as you said, it happened, you know, and we watched it in Europe. You know, we watched it there first, but it's at the point now where you've got areas in, you know, the United States. In Michigan, there are areas where are basically governed by Muslims and heading towards an Islamist governing, you know, viewpoint. They're doing the same in Texas, you know, trying to build compounds that are going to be Muslim only. So I think the idea that we now can at least talk about that, and to the extent they want to throw around the Islamophobia charge, I don't think it sticks anymore. I think, like you said, I think we've got a chance to make that argument per your podcast and go let that be something that the people will accept.
15: No, I just got back from the UK earlier this year, and we actually have a documentary coming out here shortly talking about the immigration issues over in the UK, and we're comparing them to what's going on in the United States and what will once again return to the United States if Democrats take power. And one of the things that we're talking about is, again, this is not, people always want to put it along racial lines, and the left does this on purpose because the left assigns culture to skin color. Well, conservatives don't. Conservative culture is something that you choose. Oh, it's something you ultimately choose. Yes, you can be born into it, but ultimately you can choose it. That's why in the United States, we've had people from all over the world that have chosen American culture. But then we have other people that have chosen their culture, but then want to come to the United States and they want to supplant our culture with theirs. And that's the part where you have to look at that going, okay, this is not friendly immigration. This is not somebody that wants to be a part of the American experiment. This is someone that wants to take advantage of the very liberties which have made us successful and use them against us. And if we're not willing to actually recognize that as a problem, that's suicidal.
14: Yeah, I think go ahead.
15: Yeah. Well, I was just saying, and you see this all the time where you will see, you'll see conservatives saying, you know, why would leftists, the people that don't believe in liberty, they believe in licentiousness, right? They just want to do whatever they want. Why do the same people that want to have, you know, pride parades where they're exposing themselves to kids at the same time that they want to trans, you know, 12-year-olds, why would they be teaming up with some like Islam, where none of that is acceptable in those particular societies? You look at it, it's like, okay, well, the left also despises America. The left despises the fundamental ideas enshrined in our Declaration of Independence, our Constitution. They don't like it. They're not proud of it. You see this all the time. The only time Democrats are proud of their country is when they're in power, which means they're not proud of our country. Right. They're just proud of being in charge.
16: And they're willing to do anything to aggregate that power. You know, and I think you mentioned the disconnect, cognitive dissonance between the political left, the revolutionary left, and the Islamists, you know, and I call Abdul el-Sayed an Islamist, but that's not something that can actually happen, because those two groups, if they ever got to the point where they were in power, the Islamists would eat the left. They would crush those guys, and they know that. Yeah, they would crush them.
15: Here's what most people don't understand about the Islamic Revolution that took place in Iran in 1979. That didn't start off as a purely religious or Islamic revolution. If you actually look at the people that were pushing it initially, it was students, it was labor unionists, and it was the left. Michel Foucault, who's the godfather of postmodernism and leftist causes all throughout Europe and in our university system, you're not going to be able to go into a philosophy department anywhere in the U.S. without actually reading about Michel Foucault. That guy traveled to Iran to support the revolution because he looked at it as a rejection of the West. And the Ayatollah was more than happy to, yeah, sure, I'll take the help. And within 5 years, he had jailed most of them and killed the rest. And this is why I say the left looks at Islam as an ally for taking down Western culture.
16: There you go.
15: And Islam looks at the left as useful idiots. And Islam is right.
16: Yeah.
15: That is the dynamic.
16: Yeah, they're both right. And I think the fact that we are now discussing it and letting it play out, because I think at some level it has to play out. I said I was happy when Mamdani got elected in New York, because they have to feel the pain and the results of backing craziness like that. But it's something I work with the Middle East Forum, you know, and they do tremendous work uncovering what is actually being said. And if you look at like the Hamas mobs as an example, you know, all of that going around, the people who were backing the Hamas mobs, you would think was the Islamist groups, but they were smart enough not to get their fingerprints on that. They let the leftist idiots do it for them and let the cosplaying, you know, little trust fund babies put on their keffiyehs and tear up college campuses and act like fools while they watched America be destroyed without having to suffer any consequences for that, because we investigated it and the money came from the left for that. It didn't come from the Muslim Brotherhood. And that's, you know, they're smart enough to know, let the useful idiots do the work and reap the reward.
15: Well, and you even see this with Emiratis. And there was a Saudi minister that talked about it once as well, or maybe it was Emirati. But they were saying, yeah, we don't send our kids to your universities anymore because they come back radicalized.
16: God, how sad is that?
15: Yeah, they come back radicalized. And again, it's leftism that's pushing a lot of the radicalization. And then there's obviously other efforts as well. But I think, again, more and more what I say, there's obviously a lot of, I experience a lot of frustration when I see, you know, Mamdani, you know, and the left essentially saying, oh, look, he made a commemoration day out of 9/11. Yeah, as he handed a pin over to one of the guys that represented Al-Qaeda.
16: Right.
15: It's, you know, you look at the stuff that his wife says, you look at the stuff that he says. It's like there's no question that they look at people as idiots and think they can get away with this, provided that they adopt whatever leftist terminology they need to in the meantime. But in the end, as Americans, we're going to have to look at this and we're going to have to say, look, what are we defending?
16: Right.
15: What was 9/11 about? What are we defending in the United States? And once we can actually ascertain, once we can clearly define that, because I know what I think it is, as I look at the philosophies articulated in the Declaration of Independence, as I look at the debates over the Constitution, I have a very good understanding of what it is to be an American. And one of the most wonderful things about it is that we have allowed for people that want to share those ideals to also have an opportunity to become Americans. But if now the whole thing, ever since the Hart-Celler Act in 65, if the whole thing is now is that America's just going to throw its doors open to any ideas, any ideologies, to include the ones that hate us, well, then we cannot be surprised we cannot be surprised when that diminishes our country as a result and makes us less safe. And so my hope is that if we look at this 9/11, we start to actually just have honest conversations, and we no longer allow the left. This is the other thing where I'm encouraged. We no longer allow the left to shut down debate by being offended or by name calling.
16: Yeah, it doesn't sting.
15: No, if they want to make an argument, make an argument. But if you're going to sit there, cry, scream, yell, and name call, I'm not interested.
16: Yeah. And it doesn't stick. I think that's the thing. You know, the racism card was maxed out and thrown away. The Islamophobia card is gone, because we're allowed to talk about that, and we're allowed to demand assimilation. You know, you could, if you want to come to this country, or if you want to be in this country and grow up and decide you want to destroy this country, fundamentally transform it per Barack Obama, we will oppose that, because, as you said, my ideology is pretty straightforward, the only one that matters. It's in the founding documents. You know, it's in the changes we made to include everyone in that, but it's still in the fundamental nature of this country to be the exceptional nation.
15: Mm-hmm. Yes. No, absolutely. And again, I think most Americans, I think we got to get immigration under control, and we're going to have to take some drastic measures to do that in the meantime. But I think that as you look at the history of the United States, we've been the most welcoming country in the world to people that actually want to be a part of America, not just come here and exploit it, not just come here and use it for the economic powerhouse that we are. No, but actually want to be a part of it, to contribute to it, not simply take from it. And I see a reassertion of that requirement, of that demand taking place, and I think it's becoming more widespread, and that's what gives me encouragement.
16: Well, that's good to hear. We need positive views, you know? I try to have an optimistic attitude, even when bad things are happening, because you got to have bad to note the good. You know, you got to have rainy days to enjoy the sunny. So thanks for joining us, Nick.
15: No, my pleasure.
16: We've been talking with Nick Freitas, Green Beret combat veteran, former Virginia delegate who bailed, homeschool dad, and host of Making the Argument podcast. Nick, always great talking with you. Coming up, the Lindsey Clancy jurors are speaking out, and some of them are saying things about the lone holdout juror, the hero who stopped her from getting a free ride, that are just insane. It'll make you very angry. And Clancy's attorney is even publicly asking President Trump for a pardon. Give me a break. We got the video. That's coming up next.
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21: Ronald Reagan understood that preserving liberty required more than defending it. It had to be taught. In his 1989 farewell address, Reagan warned America about the danger of losing its national memory. If we forget what we did, we won't know who we are. Reagan understood that a free nation cannot preserve principles its people no longer understand. Every generation must learn why America's freedoms matter, understand the sacrifices that secured them, and accept the responsibilities that come with self-government. Liberty cannot be simply inherited. It must be intentionally passed from one generation to the next. Because when we fail to teach the meaning of freedom, we eventually lose the will to preserve it. So, are we preparing the next generation merely to inherit liberty, or teaching them why it is worth preserving?
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23: 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DWI.
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23: If it alters your mind, it impairs your driving.
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0: Any high is a DWI.
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16: I'm Jim Hansen, in for Larry O'Connor. Now, we've got to talk about the Lindsey Clancy trial, but mostly the jurors who are now speaking publicly and letting us know what happened inside that deliberation room. And their comments are gobsmacking. And I don't know, I can feel for the poor lone holdout hero who had to spend 38 hours with these deranged harpies trying to get him to cut Lindsey Clancy some slack. Now, they're criticizing him as if he's the bad guy, and to make it even crazier, her attorney, who is a showboating scumbag, is asking President Trump to intervene and pardon Lindsey Clancy. I mean, I am going to now publicly ask President Trump to extraordinarily render her and send her to Gitmo. That would be a better, you know, service of justice than some sort of pardon of any kind. But let's at least get a flavor for what we had here, because you need to hear and see this if you hasn't. So let's play clip three, the first woman talking about what a horrible person the male juror was.
25: He was very arrogant. He really did not take anything that anybody said. The nurses, he tried to ask a question about the medications, and we went back to the report from South Shore Hospital. We had the toxicology report. We could see exactly the amounts. The nurses in the room spoke to that and talked to
16: the jury. The nurses in the room spoke to that. So all of a sudden, here we are. We're going to have, instead of anything else, we're going to have these jurors using their personal experience. Now, maybe it's relevant. Okay, if they're nurses, they might know something about that. But the drugs were not something they're supposed to be commenting on. Their job is to weigh the evidence of actual witnesses. They don't get to become witnesses in the deliberation room when the jury's supposed to be weighing what the actual experts who were brought to bear on this say. So what they did there was 100%. She's admitting that the nurses in the room, who he should have listened to because they're experts, didn't do what they were supposed to do, what they were charged with as jurors. And there's more. One juror said she originally wanted to vote guilty but changed her mind so that Lindsay could get the help she needs. No! Lindsay's kids didn't get the help she needs. Lindsay's kids got strangled. That's not how the justice system works. We're not there to be social workers. They were there to judge whether or not that woman was in her right mind when she killed her children. And the amount of planning she did to get her husband out of the house and the other things to make sure she had free rein to kill those three kids showed that she had the ability to know what she was doing was wrong and that her husband would have stopped her if she was home. That's why she had to get him out. Another juror said she voted not guilty because the prosecution never produced character witnesses showing that Clancy was a bad mother. I'm going to go out on a limb here and say, I think killing your kids shows you're a bad mother. I don't think you need one step beyond that to prove that you are not someone who can be trusted around anyone's kids ever again. All right, if we could, I want to get to the very end of this where one of them says what I think is this most egregious piece of this. Kick the clip again.
5: The fact that Lindsay viciously killed her children.
16: This woman actually said that the male juror, who was the holdout, was wrong because he just couldn't get off the fact that Lindsay viciously killed her children. Oh, I'm sorry. You know, I guess anyone who can get off the fact that she viciously killed her children doesn't have the mental faculties to serve on a jury. I mean, that says a lot about the people in Maine, wherever this was, that you could find 11 people who could bring themselves to follow the social contagion of wanting to help this woman and make sure she gets the help she needs. You know, and no one showed she was a bad mom. And this evil holdout juror just couldn't get over the fact that she viciously killed her kids. No one should be able to get over the fact that this woman viciously killed her kids. She belongs in prison for the rest of her life, not in some mental facility where they'll declare she's no longer a danger to anyone and let her out. They don't need to let her see the light of day ever again. Her kids never will. All right, well, I wanted to end on a positive note, and the only thing I'm positive about that case is that they're positively bat guano crazy. So I want to look back, and Nick Freitas said something I liked. He said he sees positive things happening in this country as we recognize the threats we face. The threat from, you know, radical Islam, the threats that led people to do the 9/11 terrorist attack and killed 3,000 Americans. Those threats still exist. They've morphed. They've turned into different things. The wokeness and DEI that was destroying our country, as evidenced by the Smithsonian, you know, becoming a place where you could no longer trust it to tell the American story. We noticed what you were doing. We woke up to wokeness and we're shutting it down. America's coming back. This is our 250th anniversary of one of the greatest things that ever happened to humanity on this planet. The founding of the exceptional nation, the United States of America, is great again. I'm Jim Hansen, and I've had a tremendous time the past couple days sitting in for Larry O'Connor on O'Connor and Company. You can find me on X talking smack to the left, Jim Hansen, D.C. Enjoy yourself. This was O'Connor and Company.
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13: Breaking news this hour from Town Hall. Armitage Thomason. A socialist loss in the Granite State. New Hampshire primary voters have chosen Democrat Congressman Chris Pappas over socialist Karishma Mansour by a wide margin in the race to replace retiring U.S. Senator Jeanne Shaheen. Pappas will face Republican John Sununu in November. Dueling court orders are fueling uncertainty over Missouri's congressional elections.
14: 8 weeks before Election Day, Missouri has two different U.S. House maps in play and judicial rulings against each of them. Last week, the Missouri Supreme Court blocked a new map from being used that was backed by President Trump, and it ordered that voters be given a chance in November to uphold or reject it. That meant the old congressional districts would have to be used. But now a federal judge has temporarily blocked that map. The new districts were used in the August primary, and the winners have already been certified by election officials. But the question remains which districts Missouri will use come November. More court proceedings ahead. I'm Ben Thomas.
13: Today, Republicans kick off their first ever midterm convention, a two-day affair in Dallas. President Trump takes to social media to set the record straight about 9/11.
15: Donald, what do you think about all this? You're a developer. You've built buildings all your life.
17: Well, there's never been anything like this. It's disgraceful. And I hope we attack fast. I hope we find out who it is and go fast.
26: 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This comes as New York Magazine publishes an article saying that he wasn't there.
15: Why do you want to come down here today?
17: I have about 100 men working down here, so just to spur them on. 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
26: Laura Winters reporting.
13: Oil prices topping $100 per barrel for Brent crude. This as the U.S.-Iran conflict escalates once again. On Wall Street, Dow futures down 300 points. NASDAQ futures off 139. More on these stories, townhall.com.
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28: 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An investigation found 704 railroad crossings used by school buses that lack safety gates. Nearly 300 of those crossings have a history of crashes with 36 people killed and 249 injured. Texas officials say the state is investing more than $1 billion in rail safety and grade separation projects. projects. Texas Governor Greg Abbott is proposing to cut property taxes by 50%. The plan would eliminate school property taxes for homeowners and cap appraisal growth at 3%. Abbott is also proposing changes to health care, college, housing, and insurance costs. A Texas A&M University executive has been arrested on a charge of continuous sexual abuse of a young child. 55-year-old Darvis Griffin was arrested September 3rd on a McLennan County warrant and is awaiting extradition. Texas A&M says Griffin has been suspended pending further investigation. I'm Trey Westerberg on AM 1070 and FM 103.3, The Answer.
0: 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Texas Rangers baseball, they knock off the Mariners yesterday 10-5. Home runs from Corey Seager, Wyatt Langford, and Danny Jansen. Series continues today. The Rangers will have lefty Cody Bradford on the mound. He's 0-4 with a 4.45 ERA. The Astros, they beat the Phillies yesterday by a 6-5 score. Astros had a 5-0 lead before the Phillies would make a bit of a run. Series continues today. Hunter Brown goes for Houston. He is 5-3 with a 3.31 ERA. Looking ahead to the NFL weekend on Sunday, the Dallas Cowboys, they are set to open up their season when they take on the New York Giants. Also on Sunday, the Texans will play host to the Buffalo Bills. 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
18: Welcome into today's show. Glad to be with you. Mike is back on Friday. We have a special show for you tomorrow, remembering our friend Charlie Kirk. And boy, do we have a lot to cover today. Where do you want to start? There is a mess in Missouri with their congressional districts. You may recall Missouri was one of the states after President Trump encouraged states to redraw their congressional districts midterm rather than waiting for the next census. And there's been a lot of chaos around that. I know there was chaos in my home state of South Carolina. Our legislature opted not to do it. The governor and the legislature, which is dominated by Republicans, took a lot of heat because they didn't. But the reason they did not try to redraw the maps midterm was because there just wasn't enough time. Well, some of the states who did proceed are finding out that maybe they should have waited and been a little more patient, because I don't know of a single state that it's really worked out. Missouri is just literally in chaos right now. We're going to jump into that in just a minute. The U.S.-Canadian trade wars escalated yesterday with President Trump signing orders to ban certain products, and I'm not talking about increasing the tariffs. I'm talking about outright banning Canadian alcohol, dairy, and motorcycles. No motorcycles from Canada can come into the U.S. Hours later, Canada imposed a 50% tariff on American clothing, cheese, metals, and wood. So we got a real trade war going on here between our northern neighbor. We'll jump into that too. And several people who served on the jury with the Lindsey Clancy murder trial are now speaking out. We have some of the first comments that were made by them, and it's interesting to hear their take of what was going on behind the doors as this jury was trying to, it appears, was trying to release this young lady with a not guilty verdict. One holdout changed that, though. We have some of that, and we'll break that down for you as well. Here's a story that kind of demonstrates how complicated and confusing at times election law can become when you get the courts, the politicians, the election officials, and everybody involved who has a say in redrawing congressional districts. Missouri is literally today trying to figure out which congressional map is going to be used in November. I'm not exaggerating when I say that as of last night, the answer was still almost was changing almost hourly from one court to another. So here's the story. Here's the latest in Missouri. Yesterday morning, Supreme Court Justice Brett Kavanaugh rejected an emergency appeal from Missouri officials who wanted the U.S. Supreme Court to step in and allow the state to use its newer congressional maps. Now, again, these are maps that were redrawn at the request of President Donald Trump. Missouri has 7 congressional districts. And the idea was that rather than, I think now it's 5-2, and I may have that not exactly right, but basically they felt like they could gain one congressional district if they redrew their maps. Very similar to the story that we experienced here in my home state of South Carolina. We have 7 congressional districts, and there was a movement to redraw our districts. We have one district that has been held for a couple of decades now by James Clyburn, the only Democrat congressman from South Carolina. There was a lot of pressure from the Trump White House on our governor and our legislature to redraw the districts, just like we saw in Missouri. Our legislature in South Carolina decided, hey, we don't have enough time to do this. It typically takes a couple of years to redraw the congressional districts after a census, after we know what the new population numbers are. So we're not going to try to do what typically takes a couple of years in literally a few weeks. And South Carolina passed and came under a lot of heat for doing that. Other states tried it. And in most cases, the states who did try it eventually were sued, and the courts ruled you can't do it. You know, you did this wrong or you did that wrong, but you're going to have to go back to your old maps. So we didn't gain a whole lot. And, of course, the whole idea was to try to have some districts redrawn that would be favorable to a GOP candidate and hopefully pick up some Republican seats in the U.S. House, which is very important that we do that in November. But, again, it's my understanding the White House used artificial intelligence to come up with some new maps. I know in South Carolina it was the map that was presented was just crazy. It literally would split some cities in half. So you could live on one side of the street and be in one congressional district, and your neighbor across the street would be in another congressional district because they did it so quickly. So back to Missouri. Judge Kavanaugh, Brett Kavanaugh, denied the application from Missouri to intervene in their state Supreme Court's decision. Justice Kavanaugh denied the application and chose not to send it to the full court without comment. So basically what that means is he didn't give an opinion. He didn't he didn't say, here's why I'm denying it. He just denied it, which means that they're back to square one, which means that their state Supreme Court decision appears to be that it's going to stand. Now, why is this important? What's the chaos there? Well, just a few weeks ago in early August, they had their primaries in Missouri based on the new maps. If they have to go back to the old maps, which is the way it looks as of right now, that's how it looks like it's going to play out, potentially their people who voted in one district in the primary come November will vote in another district. Now, I haven't seen the complete breakdown yet as far as the candidates, but in theory, you could have a GOP candidate in Missouri who ran in one district in the primary, but because you got to go back to the old districts, may not even live in the district anymore. Now, again, there hasn't been a full breakdown yet to tell us how the candidates fare in this decision. But it's kind of an example of what happens when you try to rush something through without completely thinking it through. Some of the folks involved and some of the attorneys involved, and particularly those who did not want to see the maps change anyway, are basically saying to the Republicans of Missouri, you deserve this. Because we told you at the time there wasn't enough time for us to get this accomplished, but you tried to do it anyway. No idea how this is going to play out in Missouri. It doesn't look good, though, for some of those Republican candidates for sure. 800-655-MIKE, 800-655-6453 is how you join the conversation. I'm Joey Hudson, in for Mike today.

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7: Joey Hudson in for Mike today. Appreciate you spending a few minutes of your day with me. Some of those who are closer to my age, you may remember back in the day when you went to the airport, you could literally take your family member. Let's say you're sending your kid off to see grandma for the summer. You could literally walk your kid to the gate and watch them get on the plane. Then, of course, 9/11 occurred, and everything changed at airports. Well, TSA is announcing that a new program called Gateside by TSA PreCheck that's going to allow you to now meet your loved ones as they're coming in or see them off. And a little bit later, we're going to be joined by Roger Shulman. He's going to break this down for us, what it means, and tell us about the program and how you can participate, which airports it's going to open up with pretty soon. President Trump dramatically escalated trade wars yesterday with Canada. This time, it's not just tariffs. We're talking about actually telling certain Canadian products, you're not coming to the U.S. anymore. Not just charging 15% or 50% tariffs, banning them outright. So here's where we are. And I want to ask you how you feel about this. You know, the GOP kicks off their midterm convention in Dallas, Texas today. We'll talk about that a little later in today's show, too. And we're going to be hearing from President Trump tonight. There's a whole list of other speakers. And the whole idea for today and tomorrow, this is really a pep rally for Republicans to try to get the messaging, to try to convince Americans that things are on track. But we get back to the affordability issue. Groceries are expensive. Gasoline hit an all-time record. Did you see some of the numbers? And if you traveled over Labor Day, you know this. Gas prices set a new Labor Day record. The average price of a gallon

0: diesel price, $5.90 a gallon. That's up more than $2.20 a gallon from just a year ago, a 59.4% increase. And when you have diesel that expensive, then the products on the shelves go up with it. So the idea, as I understand it, for this GOP convention is to convince the American people that there's enough good things happening that, yes, there's some bad things. Fuel is too expensive. But we're going to get this war in Iran settled. And President Trump says very matter-of-factly, prices will plummet literally overnight when we can get this war ended. The question is, when's that going to happen? So the president and the vice president and a long list of others are going to be speaking about the good things, which they should, because there are some good things happening too. But it leads me to just think, when we're talking about the trade wars between the U.S. and Canada and the latest volley back and forth yesterday, is this a good time for us to be restricting products from Canada and having them raise their tariffs likewise? Canada's latest retaliatory tariffs took effect yesterday. Those tariffs range from 15% all the way up to 50% and cover billions of dollars worth of American products. Now, you got to understand, the Canadians are targeting American steel and aluminum, dairy products, appliances, agriculture equipment, electronics, and other goods. Canada's position is this: you hit our products, we're going to hit yours. That's how trade wars operate. President Trump's response, well, we're going to hit back even harder. White House says that President Trump is using authority under Section 338 of Tariff Act of 1930. It's an old and rarely used provision giving the president authority to respond when another country discriminates against American commerce, and that's what Trump thinks Canada is doing. So Trump's argument is pretty straightforward. If you're going to tell American companies they can't sell their products in your market, don't expect Canadian companies to have unlimited access to ours. And you got to understand, we're the largest consumer economy in the entire world. There's not a company out there who does not want access to our markets. And President Trump is saying, okay, Canada, this is how we're going to deal. Then you cannot send these products in. You cannot send a large motorcycles into our country. The problem is, can an American company replace those products that we've been buying from Canada? That's what we got to deal with. I'm Joey Hudson, in for Mike.
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1: With SRN News, I'm Rich Thomason in Washington. The U.S.-Canada trade war is escalating. Now the U.S. is banning Canadian dairy products, most alcoholic beverages, and some motorcycles from Canada. President Trump says Canada has taken unfair advantage of the U.S. for way too long. He says that stops now. Oil prices are on the rise. Brent crude topping $100 a barrel amid a flare-up in fighting between the U.S. and Iran. The Iranians claiming more attacks on shipping in the strategic Strait of Hormuz. More than 33,000 power outages reported in Hawaii after Hurricane Lowell passed by just to the west as it moved on its way. Today is the day Republicans kick off their first ever midterm convention in Dallas, the brainchild of President Trump, who will be center stage on both nights of the event. Vice President Vance will also be there with a number of other prominent Republicans. SRN News.
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13: Three jurors in the Lindsey Clancy murder trial spoke out about the tense deliberations that ended in a mistrial last week. We're now hearing some of the behind-the-scenes stories, if you will. The jury foreperson and two other jurors talking to NBC 10 in Boston said in an interview yesterday that the panel split 11-1 in favor of finding Clancy not guilty by reason of insanity. This in the 2023 killings of her three young children. This case, of course, has been in the headlines for weeks now. And it's really elevated a debate among females like we haven't seen before. Because some women have rallied around this lady and tried to justify her actions because I heard one person being interviewed the other day saying, well, females are different. Well, yeah, we know that. We've said that all along. No big surprise. But it's kind of like there's this group of more liberal leftist women who think that because females are different hormonally and a lot of other ways, that there should be an exception for this young mother who killed her three kids. Now, the things that we know about Lindsey Clancy is she had medical knowledge. She knew about the drugs that she was taking or not taking. She shopped for doctors, seeing multiple doctors over a short period of time. And she kind of knew the buzzwords to use around those doctors. According to the jurors, this lone holdout acknowledged having reasonable doubt, but still refused to join the rest of them in a stance that became a major source of frustration during the lengthy deliberation. So in speaking to NBC 10 in Boston yesterday, one juror claimed testimonies from Lindsey Clancy's family and friends and Clancy's personal journal were evidence that she loved her children and that she killed them because she snapped.
11: We weren't trying to figure out if she murdered the children. She did. And she's admitting that. We're trying to figure out, did she know right from wrong at that time? And with everybody saying she loved her children so much, and everything proved she loved her children, from her journals to her mother-in-law, everything proved that she loved her children. So she had to have snapped.
13: So she had to have snapped because we know she loved her children. That's a very odd way of showing your love for your children. Jury foreperson Ronnie Carlson said he admitted he had reasonable doubt. I started filling out the forms. I was so excited. And then he said, but I'm still going to say that she's not guilty by reason of insanity. I mean, there's reports that things got so confrontational during their deliberation, heated arguments, that you could hear them out in the hallway. Also, jurors say that Lindsey Clancy's attorney, Kevin Reddington, they described him as being both entertaining and arrogant at the same time.
12: He was very arrogant. He really did not take anything that anybody said.
14: As for the defense attorney, Kevin Reddington,
11: he was entertaining, which was good because we needed some of that.
14: Yeah.
12: And arrogant at the same time.
14: Yes.
12: Like arrogant and entertaining. He would go back and forth between that.
14: Yeah.
15: But compassionate.
12: Yes.
15: With his arrogance.
12: His compassion towards Lindsey was amazing.
13: Arrogant and entertaining, the way they described the defense attorney. By the way, he kind of opened the door yesterday to some type of plea deal. And you got to remember that up until now, he has been adamant about not taking a deal. Didn't want a deal. Wouldn't even talk about a deal. Suddenly, though, he indicated yesterday that maybe it was time for the prosecution, his team, and the judge to sit down and talk about this. Maybe there is a deal that could be had. We'll see. Entertainment and arrogant. I mean, I'm not sure. I'm not sure that we should be concerned about whether a defense attorney is entertaining or not. Now, speaking of the holdout, we still don't know a lot about him, but the three jurors called the lone juror who calls this mistrial. They called him arrogant as well and accused him of disregarding the information presented by nurses regarding Lindsey Clancy's medications. Here this is.
12: He was very arrogant. He really did not take anything that anybody said. The nurses, he tried to ask a question about the medications, and we went back to the report from South Shore Hospital. We had the toxicology report. We could see exactly the amounts. The nurses in the room spoke to that. And
14: there were nurses on the jury. There were nurses on the jury.
12: Yes.
14: Sorry.
12: And they spoke to that specific thing. That was a question that he had. And he just completely disregarded the information that they gave.
13: So what do you think? Are we headed for a retrial, or do you think there's going to be a deal struck here? Is there a jury out there who might be able to find this young lady who admits that she killed her children? And as these jurors are saying, she must have just snapped because she loved them. She loved her kids. Again, it's a bizarre way of showing your love for your child when you kill them, all three of them. These three babies had a full life ahead of them, and the person who should be protecting them the most took them off the face of the earth. Now the jury, they're upset because this one person did what he thought was his job. And he had reasonable doubt. He could not go along with the idea that this lady was going to be walking the streets and potentially do the same thing. Turn her loose. Who knows? She gets married again, maybe has some more babies, kills them too down the road. Did they get this right? 800-655-MIKE, 800-655-6453. You can text me, email me, joey@joeyhudson.com. Should that be a deal? And what should that deal look like? Should this lady just be quietly put away somewhere so that she can get the help that she needs, but not be back out on the street, not being given the opportunity to maybe have more babies so that she can kill those babies down the road? Is that a risk that you'd be willing to take? 800-655-6453. Love for you to join the conversation. Again, email me, joey@joeyhudson.com. So have you ever wanted to go to the gate when you love one? Maybe you had a child going to visit grandma at the airport and you'd like to walk them to the gate. Well, you may be able to do that very soon at an airport near you. Roger Shulman joins us up next.
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20: Ronald Reagan understood that preserving liberty required more than defending it. It had to be taught. In his 1989 farewell address, Reagan warned America about the danger of losing its national memory. If we forget what we did, we won't know who we are. Reagan understood that a free nation cannot preserve principles its people no longer understand. Every generation must learn why America's freedoms matter, understand the sacrifices that secured them, and accept the responsibilities that come with self-government. Liberty cannot be simply inherited. It must be intentionally passed from one generation to the next. Because when we fail to teach the meaning of freedom, we eventually lose the will to preserve it. So, are we preparing the next generation merely to inherit liberty, or teaching them why it is worth preserving?
21: When a hurricane strikes, every second counts. 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
17: Mike Gallagher.
13: Joey Hudson in for Mike. Thanks for spending a few minutes of your day with us today. You know, some of you who
17: are
13: closer to my age probably remember flying before September the 11th. And at the time, you could literally take somebody to the airport and see them get on the airplane. You could walk them to the gate. I can remember my smaller regional airport in the upstate of South Carolina, GSP International. You could walk out to the gate. You could stand there. You could see them literally get on the airplane. If you were picking somebody up, you could do the same. You could be there standing at the gate as they came off the plane. Of course, after 9/11, all that changed. Travel changed dramatically after that terrible, terrible day. Well, now TSA is beginning to reopen that door, at least a little bit. They're rolling out a new program. It's called Gateside by TSA PreCheck, and it allows certain people who aren't flying to go through security and enter the gate area to either take somebody to the gate or meet someone who's coming in. We're told it's going to be rolling out to multiple airports as sort of a trial basis pretty soon. Joining us today to talk about it is our very own Roger Shulman. Roger, good to have you with us today.
24: Joey, and you and I are old enough to remember, as you mentioned, when you could basically almost escort somebody onto the plane. If somebody was disabled, you could probably get by and help them to their seat. No more, of course. You have the big hour-long wait getting through TSA, and you couldn't even get close to the gate. Now you'll be able to get to the gate if you have a Gateside by TSA PreCheck and enjoy the restaurants and shops that are actually out there and wait around or greet somebody who's coming in at the gate itself without all the preliminary stuff. And it makes it safer for children coming in or leaving, and it makes it just a lot nicer like it used to be. Now, we had to leave our loved ones at the TSA security areas. Now, back to the way it was 25-plus years ago, before Osama bin Laden totally ruined air travel. It's available at 13 U.S. airports now, including Los Angeles International, Dallas-Fort Worth International, Harry Reid International in Las Vegas, Salt Lake City International, San Diego International, John Glenn Columbus International, Detroit Metropolitan, Wichita Dwight D. Eisenhower National, Indianapolis International, Bill and Hillary Clinton International Airport in Little Rock, Will Rogers World Airport in Oklahoma City, and Epley Airfield in Omaha. People available eligible for this include military people. Their ID will help them get into this a lot easier than people who are not in the military. Those with known traveler numbers. Now, you must apply online 3 days before the flight that you're planning to visit. And children 12 and under are eligible to go along with you, but you must enter them on the parent or guardian's reservation. And more airports are expected to follow. These airports apparently are starting about now to allow this. A lot of airports are not on the list yet. I think they're going to see how it works before they allow everybody to do it. But it's a step in the direction of the pleasantness we used to have in the golden age of air travel, Joey.
13: Yeah. It's hard to believe it's been 25 years, isn't it? It seems like yesterday.
24: It really is.
13: Yeah.
24: I remember that day well. I was traveling to a news story, and I got a call that a plane had hit one of the buildings in New York. And I said, it must be some goofball. I didn't know it was a large plane. Then we got the report it was a second plane, and I was turning around coming back to the station and was there from then on. Horrible day, a horrible day in our history. But it's good to see that we're finally backing off a little bit from some of the strict situations we've had to keep everybody out of that area. Now, it's a step that shows that hopefully things are getting semi back to normal.
13: Yeah. And I'm glad to see this, you know, because when I travel, which I do quite frequently, I see young kids sometimes who are being escorted by, a airline officer or someone with Delta or American Airlines or whatever, getting them to the plane. And I think, you know, a 10-year-old, that has to be very intimidating to be in a large airport, to be with a stranger sitting on the airplane by themselves. So, you know, I'm glad to see this. I'm curious, though, Roger, is there anything that indicates that why TSA feels that it's secure now? Is it technology, or what has changed to make them feel comfortable in doing this now?
24: Perhaps the technology. It is kind of interesting that it's happening right at the anniversary of the 25th anniversary of the terrorist attacks. Kind of ironic, but I don't know. I don't know the reasoning. It could be technology. It could be I don't know that it's the international scene. There's still terrorists out there, but they have intelligence that we don't have, the CIA and FBI. Perhaps they've come to a conclusion that we can do this safely. People still have to go through the TSA to get to their flights. There is kind of a bypass for people with the known traveler thing. We didn't have that known traveler option until fairly recently. And then we've got this gateside thing where people can apply. It's not free, and it does, you do have to go through some hoops to get this, but and they're not letting everybody do it. I mean, if you have a questionable background, you're not a citizen, you don't have a green card, you're not going to be able to do this, but perhaps they think that present security is enough. We'll see what happens.
13: Yeah. And the other thought that crossed my mind too, Roger, when you first called this story to my attention is, you know, it doesn't seem like it's safe to me just having more people in the airport who don't necessarily need to be in the airport. But again, I'm sure TSA has thought about this, right?
24: Yes, I'm sure they have. There's a lot of, you got the FBI, you've got the CIA, you've got the TSA, the Homeland Security people, a lot of folks involved, and I would think it should be okay. You're not just inviting people off the street to the gate. There's a lot of hoops to go through. You have to be on this program, the Gateside by TSA pre-check program. That requires that you have a real ID and be checked over, and the known traveler. That is a lot of activity. It's quite expensive, and you have to actually have an interview to get that, as I understand it. Fingerprints, photographs, all that sort of thing, and a background check. So it's not just people stumbling in off the street to the gate. There's a lot involved.
13: Yeah. Roger Shulman is my guest today. We're talking about this new program that TSA has announced that they're going to be rolling out called Gateside by TSA PreCheck. It will allow you as a loved one to enter the airport and literally walk your loved one to the gate or vice versa. If you're meeting someone, you're picking someone up, you can access the gate area and be there waiting for them as they come off of the plane, which I can see, Roger, how that's, you know, again, you get back to families who have young children or maybe just you know, husband and wife.
24: Well, an elderly person or a child, a child especially, having to go through that huge football field-sized TSA security area in many of these airports, that's scary for an adult, much less a five-year-old being accompanied by some airline employee. Usually the airline employees are great about accompanying minors, but sometimes there are major screw-ups, and it doesn't work out well, and we've heard those stories where some child is abandoned somewhere or wanders off because they don't have the person paying attention. So this is much better for kids and for very elderly people who might have mobility problems. They can have their family member help them right up to the airplane entrance.
13: Sure. Well, it would certainly make me feel better because, I mean, how many times have you been on a flight and the gate changes at the last minute? You got to scurry over to another gate, and that's just tough for these young kids. Roger Shulman, always a pleasure. Appreciate you being with me today, Roger.
24: Good to be here, Joey.
13: Yeah. Again, that is Gateside by TSA PreCheck. You might want to check it out if you travel a lot or you have young children traveling as well. Thanks for spending a bit of your day with us. I'm Joey Hudson, in for Mike today.

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8: Breaking news this hour from Town Hall. I'm Rich Thomason. The U.S.-Canada trade war is heating up. Now the U.S. is banning Canadian dairy products, most alcoholic beverages, and some motorcycles from Canada, defying Canadian Prime Minister Mark Carney, suggesting that Canada will get along just fine.
9: We have everything we need to pivot and prosper.
8: President Trump says Canada has taken unfair advantage of the U.S. for far too long. Oil prices are on the rise. Brent crude topping $100 a barrel for the first time in almost 6 weeks, amid a flare-up in fighting between the U.S. and Iran. America remembers 9/11 with a tribute that's moving in more ways than one.
10: The large piece of steel recovered from the Twin Towers has traveled more than 10,000 miles across the country as part of a moving memorial sponsored by the Tunnel to Towers Foundation. It returns home to Ground Zero this Friday, marking 25 years since radical Islamic terrorists attacked the World Trade Center. The tour was launched to educate young people who were not alive at the time and to teach them the truth about what happened on 9/11. Laura Winters reporting.
8: Close to 33,000 power outages reported in Hawaii after Hurricane Lowell passed by, just to the west as it moved on its way. Today's the day Republicans kick off their first ever midterm convention in Dallas. The brainchild of President Trump, he will be center stage both nights of the event. Vice President Vance will also attend, along with, among others, Texas Attorney General and U.S. Senate candidate Ken Paxton. Primary voters in New Hampshire have spoken. Republican John Sununu will face Democrat Chris Pappas in November. That in the race to replace retiring U.S. Senator Jeanne Shaheen. Watching Wall Street this morning, stock futures deep in the red so far. Dow futures down just over 400 points. The Nasdaq futures are off 97 points. More on these stories, townhall.com.
4: Quick question, when did you buy your house? If the answer is somewhere between 2022 and 2024, you locked in one of the worst rate environments in modern history. Here's the kicker. Rates dropped this year. 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Here's what Bankrate reported just this month. Nearly 90% of borrowers from that period are overpaying an average of $278 a month, $3,300 a year. 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
11: 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Trump-aligned Super PAC MAGA Inc. plans to spend $10 million on TV and digital ads in the Texas Senate race. The spending comes as Republicans urge Trump's political operation to invest in Texas ahead of the 2026 midterm elections. A Houston woman has been crowned Miss America 2027 after competing against 52 contestants from across the country. Reagan Hutzel won the title in a $50,000 college scholarship, and she is an online student at Liberty University. Miss Louisiana Shelby Bordelon was named first runner-up, while Hutzel will spend the next year representing the Miss America organization. The Texas State Board of Education has approved new high school social studies standards that include teaching that radical Islam motivated the 9/11 attacks. The standards also require lessons on early Islam that have drawn criticism from Muslim groups and curriculum experts. I'm Trey Westerberg on AM 1070 and FM 103.3 The Answer.
12: 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Some bad news for the Dallas Cowboys. Left guard Tyler Smith having thumb surgery, and as a result of that operation, he is going to miss somewhere between 4 and 6 weeks. He is set to go on injured reserve, so he will be replaceable on the active roster. TJ Bass is set to fill in at left guard until Smith is able to return. Cowboys open up their season against the Giants coming up this weekend. Major League Baseball, both the Texas Rangers and Houston Astros were off yesterday. Each team is set to return to action coming up tonight. Astros at the Phillies. It's going to be Hayden Wesneski on the mound, and the Rangers are set to take on the Seattle Mariners in Seattle. 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
18: We'll be right back. 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
19: Welcome in. Glad to have you. We got a lot to cover today. There's a political chaos happening in Missouri in their congressional elections out there as yesterday Justice Brett Kavanaugh denied to take up an emergency appeal from Missouri concerning their redrawn congressional maps. Missouri, like a lot of other states, were trying to redraw their maps to hopefully gain a congressional seat. And it has created chaos because just a few weeks ago, the Republican Party had their primaries based on new maps that were drawn that would possibly give them an additional congressional seat. Now the Missouri Supreme Court is saying, nope, can't use those maps. Got to go back to the 2022 maps, which, could potentially have people who voted in one district just a few weeks ago voting in a different district come November. Justice Kavanaugh basically ruled that the Supreme Court was not going to weigh in on this. He didn't issue an opinion. He didn't say that what they're trying to do is wrong. He just basically said, we're not going to take this up, which leaves it in the hands of the Missouri Supreme Court. So we're going to jump into that in just a minute and kind of show you just how complicated things have gotten in the rushed attempt to try to redraw those congressional districts. Also, the U.S.-Canadian trade wars escalated yesterday with President Trump signing an order that will not raise tariffs on Canadian products, but will actually ban some Canadian products from even coming into the country. There's a totally different difference there in raising the tariff than banning them outright. Some of the items that will be affected, alcohol, dairy, motorcycles from Canada. We'll jump into that as well. And three people who served on the jury in the Lindsey Clancy murder trial that ended in a mistrial, they're speaking out now. We have some of the first response from these three jurors who described the lone holdout as arrogant, and they also described the defense attorney as entertaining. And, of course, tonight starts this midterm GOP convention in Dallas, Texas. First time anything like this has been done. The stakes could not be higher, though. I think President Trump and the RNC is viewing this as just a way to kick off the campaign season, to hopefully motivate and excite GOP voters, and to take this time to paint a picture to the American people of what has been accomplished. Now, we're coming off of the Labor Day weekend where gas prices were higher than they've ever been on a Labor Day weekend. AAA and Gas Buddy and some of the others releasing their averages. The average price for a gallon of gas was $4.15 as of yesterday coming out of the Labor Day weekend. That was over a dollar more from last year. That's a huge increase. Now, I had a texter a minute ago say, stop talking about the higher gas prices. You got to consider inflation and gave me all these different things. It has nothing to do with inflation. It's all about the war in Iran. That's what has caused our fuel prices to soar. Diesel prices even more expensive. Diesel prices averaging $5.90. That's up more than $2.20 per gallon as opposed to a year ago. That's a 59% increase, which means that all those products that you pick up off of the shelf in the store are going to be increased as well because it costs more to get them there. So the affordability issue, I think, is going to be the major issue on the minds of the voters come November. Yeah, there are a lot of other important issues too. I get that. But I'd love for you to tell me. I'd love for you to join the conversation today. Tell me what you think the main issue will be. and tell me if you agree with me, that people are going to think about what affects them most. Yeah, the, you know, there's diplomatic issues out there. The war is going to be an issue. But I think when it comes right down to it, don't you agree that people are primarily going to think about their own financial situation? The old James Carville quote, is the economy stupid? Yes, we have a growing economy. Employment is growing. Businesses are doing pretty good. But the average American is not doing so well because our cost of living has increased so. President Trump is going to try to, and it's the sole goal of this midterm GOP convention, is to give us our talking points. Tell us the good things. There's a lot of good things. There are. The GOP's playbook for the convention, again, comes at a time when Democrats seem to be, or at least they're telling us, that they're feeling a bit of momentum here because voters are responding to their argument that we can change our affordability factor. And, of course, historically, the party that has the White House loses in the midterms. President Trump knows that if we lose control of the House and or the Senate, that as far as his agenda, that's probably over. But he's not on the ballot. So how do you get the MAGA people to go vote? How do you get the core group in the RNC excited about the election to go vote? Well, that's the goal. And RNC Chairman Joe Gruters emphasized in a Fox News digital interview yesterday how they're going to try to do that. And Gruters says that they're going to put President Trump on the ballot. Here he is.
20: MAGA voters come out when the president's on the ballot. He's not on the ballot this year. Is that part of the strategy here?
21: We are putting the president on the ballot, and that's exactly what we're doing with this midterm convention. That's what we're going to go do when we go to 30-plus rallies with the president, 100 teletown halls. He is committed to putting and using his name. He's the best showman that's ever existed in the Republican Party. We're going to use him where we can, where it's going to be advantageous. And we think that this midterm convention and what we're doing over the next couple of days will be just the start of some very exciting things over the next 2 months.
19: Joe Gruters, chairman of the RNC, talking about what the goal of this midterm GOP convention convening in Dallas later today, what they expect to accomplish. Is it going to work? 800-655-MIKE, 800-655-6453. You can text me, you can call. We'll put you in queue. We'll talk as time permits. 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
6: Joey Hudson in for Mike. If you're watching us on the Salem News Channel, we're looking out over Provincetown, Massachusetts. Beautiful area there. Hope you'll join us on the Salem News Channel. If you're not quite sure where to watch it, then just go to snc.tv, snc.tv, and look for places to watch. Lots going on today as we are anticipating the RNC kicking off later today. Joe Gruters, the RNC chairman, says that he's going to put President Trump back on the ballot. Here he is.
7: MAGA voters come out when the president's on the ballot. He's not on the ballot this year. Is that part of the strategy here?
8: We are putting the president on the ballot, and that's exactly what we're doing with this midterm convention. That's what we're going to go do when we go do 30-plus rallies with the president, 100 teletown halls. He is committed to putting and using his name. He's the best showman that's ever existed in the Republican Party. We're going to use him where we can, where it's going to be advantageous. And we think that this midterm convention, what we're doing over the next couple of days, will be just the start of some very exciting things over the next 2 months.
6: Well, and some people say that's what it's going to take. You know, we witnessed that here in South Carolina just a few weeks ago in a special primary for Senator Lindsey Graham's seat. His little sister, Darlene Graham, who was appointed by Governor McMaster to fill the remainder of his term through January, decided to run for the full term. And they targeted a section of South Carolina known as the PD area, Myrtle Beach, Horry County, that is heavily Trump company, country. The congressman who represents that area was actually running for the same Senate seat. He lost the primary, did not advance to the runoff. So the president endorsed Darlene Graham and wanted to just kind of give her a little push to get her through. So he held a rally in Myrtle Beach, South Carolina, the week before the special GOP primary, got the base, the MAGA people, and look, thousands and thousands showed up like they always do for these Trump rallies. And it did what it was designed to do. She won the race. She lost half of the state. The whole entire upstate went for Congressman Ralph Norman. Darlene Graham was successful in winning the rest of the state and winning big by 70-plus percent in this area where Trump had held the rally the week before. I think that's the same effect that the GOP is trying to get by going to Dallas and reconvening the convention. Again, it's never been done before. Typically, GOP conventions, they're done every 4 years to nominate the president. So technically, we wouldn't be having another convention until 2028. Now, the problem may be is where you're going to see it and how many of the American people will actually get this message because the networks appear to not be that interested in it. You know, typically

0: the people that Trump would probably call low IQ voters, they just know that what's working or what's not working right now is costing them money. So they're willing to change. They're willing to take a chance on something else. Maybe it is the Democrats. 800-655-MIKE, 800-655-6453. Lucas is in Phoenix. Welcome, Lucas.
1: How are you doing today?
0: I'm wonderful. How are you, sir?
1: Anyway, I'm doing good. I'm excited for the midterms. I mean, it's been years since a president kept his president and had the House and the Senate get revoted back in on their, you know, right there. And in my opinion, Trump got on the ballot at the very beginning when all the primaries. He's not a dummy, okay? He got every one of those primary people were people that would actually work for him in the Senate and the House, okay? And that's how I feel about it. I've been following this for the last 45 years, okay? Yeah. And I've never seen anything like it. He's that type of guy who thinks way ahead. It's like me in construction as superintendent and developer, okay? I have to think years in advance, and that's what he does. And he's very good at it. And when it comes to the apprenticeship, 14 years running, that man right there, what people don't understand, he's not a dictator. He's not a king. All he is, he listens to all the smart people and has for years. So I have no doubt he's going to be okay.
0: Well, I hope you're right, Lucas, and I hope that your prediction that we're going to maintain control of the Senate and the House is correct, too, because if we don't, talk about chaos. We're going to see what chaos really is, because the Democrats, they've already told us what they're going to do. They're going to impeach him, and he will virtually be a lame duck, will not be able to accomplish anything over the next couple of years. I'm Joey Hudson, in for Mike. Glad to have you today.

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5: SRN News, I'm Rich Thomason in Washington. Primary voters in New Hampshire have spoken. Republican John Sununu will face Democrat Congressman Chris Pappas in November in the race to replace retiring U.S. Senator Gene Shaheen. Pappas defeated Socialist Karishma Mansour by a wide margin, capturing the Democratic nomination. Republicans kick off their unprecedented pep rally today in Dallas. President Trump will be taking the stage at the

0: midterm convention. Vice President Vance will be there as well, along with a number of other VIPs in the Republican Party. The governments of Britain and Israel find themselves at odds over Israeli settlements in the West Bank and the treatment of Palestinians. UK Foreign Secretary Miliband says Britain is banning imports of all goods from the region, as well as some services. On Wall Street, the Dow is down close to 300 points, and NASDAQ off 92. More details, srnnews.com.
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3: Foundations of Freedom, a look at America's founding principles and the leaders who shaped our nation.
4: Ronald Reagan understood that preserving liberty required more than defending it. It had to be taught. In his 1989 farewell address, Reagan warned America about the danger of losing its national memory. If we forget what we did, we won't know who we are. Reagan understood that a free nation cannot preserve principles its people no longer understand. Every generation must learn why America's freedoms matter, understand the sacrifices that secured them, and accept the responsibilities that come with self-government. Liberty cannot be simply inherited. It must be intentionally passed from one generation to the next. Because when we fail to teach the meaning of freedom, we eventually lose the will to preserve it. So, are we preparing the next generation merely to inherit liberty, or teaching them why it is worth preserving?
5: 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Avoid the confusion. 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
1: September 11th, 2001 changed New York and our nation forever. In the aftermath of the attacks, first responders rushed towards danger, displaying extraordinary courage, sacrifice, and commitment. Today, we hear from one of those heroes, retired shadow traffic helicopter reporter Brian McKinley. This is Courage, Sacrifice, and Commitment, presented by Salem Media and produced by me, Annie Sadiq, a student journalist at WRHU Radio, Hofstra University. LifeVac is proud to bring courage, sacrifice, and commitment to the airwaves.
2: My name is Brian McKinley, and on September 11, 2001, I was flying in the shadow traffic helicopter over New York City. At 8:46 a.m., I was doing a live traffic report for Bloomberg Radio when the first plane hit the North Tower. At 9:03 a.m., I was feeding live video to WABC-TV when the second plane hit the South Tower. We were at the end of our shift. We needed fuel, so we went to Ridgefield Park, New Jersey, and that's when the airspace for the entire country was shut down. In New York, all the bridges and tunnels were shut down, and it would be a few days before I could get home to Brooklyn. In those days, I felt great sorrow and anger for the city that I love and for the people that were lost. In the weeks and months after, I was continually amazed at how New Yorkers supported each other in ways big and small. Now I'm a high school social studies teacher, and it's my mission to tell the next generation about how journalists, first responders, and iron workers and nurses responded that day and afterwards. 9/11 made me love my city more.
1: 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LifeVac remembers the 25th anniversary of 9/11 and are proud to have saved over 6,500 lives and counting. For Salem Media, I'm Annie Sadiq.
3: And it is hard to believe it's been 25 years. Mike will be back in on Friday for a special remembrance of 9/11, for sure. A caller a minute ago talked about previous midterm elections, and which made me think, well, let's go back and look at what happened during President Trump's first term and midterm elections. And Tracy pulled some numbers together for me real quick here. In 2018, Donald Trump's in his first term as president. Democrats gained control of the House, winning 40 seats in that 2018 midterm elections. Republicans were able to maintain control of the Senate by gaining 2 seats. But you'll recall the chaos that ensued those last 2 years of the first Trump administration when they literally were trying to impeach him. Had it not been for the firewall of the Senate not to convict him, Trump very well could have been impeached. And, of course, the last 2 years of his administration slowed down the accomplishments that he had made in those first 2 years. And I'm afraid that's what we're staring down right now as we head into November. So this is why the RNC convening in Dallas is so important. We got to get the message out to people as we head into this very important midterm elections, and the campaign is kicked off. Traditionally, Labor Day is the kickoff of the campaign season. We're down to the wire now. And just like RNC Chairman Gruter said, we got to put Donald Trump on the ballot because people show up in a big way when Trump's name's on the ballot. Well, technically, his name is on the ballot. His policies on the ballot. The success of this second and final term is on the ballot. The success of our nation is on the ballot. 800-655-6453, 800-655-MIKE is how you join the conversation today. You can email me, Joey, at joeyhudson.com. Let's go back to the phones. Monty is in Alabama. Welcome, Monty.
4: Hello. Good day to you, sir.
3: Yes, sir.
4: This is the most important phone call I've ever made. I'm going to beg you to do something. Please make this phone call. I've talked to you before about this. We've got to get Trump on the ballot in such a way that even the ABC, CBS, and NBC will have to bring this up. Put in a new cabinet post, director of negotiations, the big don, It would be him after his term is served. He would still be there at the White House and negotiating when it needs to be done. And this would get him on there more than anything else. And the American people, another thing, need to be quit being so selfish about gas prices. There are people out there with lost limbs. There are people out there who have died, or their loved ones have died fighting for this country. And the least thing you can do is vote. Forget about the gas prices. It'll be coming down pretty soon. It'll be down a couple of dollars in a couple of years if we can keep Trump in there somehow.
3: Yeah.
4: And that's all. Please make a phone call. I know you know somebody out there that can get the word up to him.
3: So Monty's message is go vote. Vote, vote, vote, right?
4: You better believe it.
3: All right, Monty. Hey.
4: And I'll drive distances to vote a lot of times.
3: There you go. Appreciate your phone call. Have a blessed day, Monty. Don is in Chicago. Welcome, Don.
0: Welcome, Joey. Hey, I was thinking about your show. I had two things that just came up. They need to have the No Hype Joey Hudson show, be focused and balanced. I love your show. Anyhow,
3: you want me to cut
0: to the chase. What happens is, as I was thinking about this, is enthusiasm wins elections, not money.
3: Yeah.
0: What happens is that they need to come up with really push this. Instead of going for money, go for people in Dallas. Get 10,000 first people. They get signed pictures with Trump. And then they make 5 promises for my last 2 years. No wars. Lower gas prices. Stick with me. That's kind of what I'm thinking about. But enthusiasm is what they need. And that's what I don't get all of those little guys out. Forget the big donors. You need the money, but you need enthusiasm. That's what wins elections.
3: Well, and you're right, Don, and I think that's why we're hearing that they literally are going to make people believe that Donald Trump's name is on the ballot because people are more enthusiastic when his name is on the ballot. But they got to understand that even though we're not going to be voting for Donald Trump, we're actually going to be voting for the success of the next 2 years of his administration. And if the Democrats do like they did in 2018 and they take back control of the House, we know what's going to happen, don't we, Don?
0: That's right. We don't want that.
3: Yep. I agree with you, Don. Enthusiasm is the key. We got to get our MAGA supporters enthusiastic. We got to get them excited about going to vote, and they need to take a busload of people with them when they go vote. Take the whole family.
0: Yep.
3: Yep.
0: Trump needs to take it to the little man. Take it to the people.
3: Exactly. Appreciate your phone call, Don. 800-655-MIKE, 800-655-6453. You know, the problem, or a bit of a problem that I see, and I shared this the other day, I think that this midterm GOP convention is a great idea. My concern with it has been the price of entry. And I don't have the numbers in front of me, some of the numbers that I saw a couple of days ago was like for a delegate to be there, it was like $4,000. For an alternate to be there, it's like $2,500. If you wanted to get your picture made with the president, I mean, it was some absurd number, like $80,000 or something, to get into this VIP reception to meet the president. And yes, I think this GOP convention is twofold. It's to build the enthusiasm and to get the troops ready to go into battle, literally, but also to raise money. They're selling access to the president, to the vice president, and other members of the administration. As far as the messaging goes, it'll be a great show. Because as someone earlier mentioned, Donald Trump is a showman, and that's why they want to do this. He knows how to do a rally like nobody has ever done rallies. Many major TV networks, though, are being a little vague on just what they're going to cover, how much of this they're going to carry. So you can put on the best show in the world, and if the American people don't see it because the networks don't carry it, what have we gained? ABC, NBC, CBS, MS Now did not respond to a New York Post request for comment on whether or not they would be carrying the convention. Now, Newsmax and One American News Network and some of the conservative Salem News Channel, we're going to be all over it. Just keep it on the Salem News Channel, and we'll have all the coverage that you need. You'll know exactly what's happening in Dallas. But we have to admit, have to be honest, that, you know, a lot of people watch those networks, and if they're not going to carry it, or if they're just going to be carrying pieces of it, again, the best message in the world, if it's not received, if it's not broadcast, then it doesn't accomplish anything. We'll see. 800-655-MIKE, that's how you join the conversation. Let's go to Daniel in Texas. Welcome, Daniel.
5: Yes, sir. Thank you. I just wanted to point out that in the general election this year, that all the primaries, except for California and that one other state, they all had results either that night or the next day. The same voting equipment, the same voting rules is going to take place in the general election. And the minute that they start claiming, oh, we have this problem and that problem,
3: yeah,
5: well, why didn't they have those problems with the primary, you know, with the...
3: Yeah. Good point. And from my understanding, that the RNC, they've got a legal team together ready to watch this and ready to jump into action if needed. Daniel, appreciate your call. 800-655-MIKE, 800-655-6453. Hope you'll join the conversation. Joey Hudson in for Mike today.
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3: So the question is, can the best showman on earth deliver as the GOP convenes in Dallas? Of course, all eyes on President Donald Trump as the midterm convention convenes in Dallas today. RNC Chair Joe Gruters emphasized that the whole goal of this convention is to put Donald Trump on the ballot for November.
15: MAGA voters come out when the president's on the ballot. He's not on the ballot this year. Is that part of the strategy here?
16: We are putting the president on the ballot, and that's exactly what we're doing with this midterm convention. That's what we're going to go do when we go do 30-plus rallies with the president, 100 teletown halls. He is committed to putting and using his name. He's the best showman that's ever existed in the Republican Party. We're going to use him where we can, where it's going to be advantageous. And we think that this midterm convention and what we're doing over the next couple of days will be just the start of some very exciting things over the next 2 months.
3: And you can bet that you will see a lot of President Donald Trump in the coming weeks, because even though his name technically is not on the ballot, the success of his administration in these final 2 years is on the ballot. And he wants to win more than any of us do. He knows exactly the pain that he felt back in 2018 when the Democrats won 40 seats in the House and took control of the House. He does not want to see that again. We all know the chaos that caused. 800-655-MIKE, 800-655-6453. Love for you to join the conversation today. Is this going to be enough? Is this GOP convention going to literally rally the troops, get the enthusiasm factor up so that we can head into November and win and keep control and basically defy history and maintain control of both the House and the Senate? Love to hear from you. Let's start with Jan in Illinois. Welcome, Jan. You're on the Mike Gallagher Show.
17: Well, hello there. The policies on the bill is one of the biggest things I wanted to talk about, and because things like the Big Beautiful Bill gave us the biggest tax decrease when it could have meant expiring the previous tax decrease and going into the biggest increase. And then the second piece is, there's a lot of things he's done with executive orders, like trying to clean up elections to ensure that only citizens vote. We need to hang on to that House and Senate so that those things that are being done, the executive order, securing the border is another one, and energy is another one.
3: Yeah.
17: We need to make sure that those things can be codified into law, and that requires an army of Republicans or people who will back his policies.
3: Exactly. And Jan, there's a lot of great successes that we have to talk about. The fear is that the affordability factor is going to overshadow some of those, and that's what we've got to guard against. And we can't We got to control the narrative. And this convention in Dallas is the beginning of that. This is developing the message that we'll hear over and over again. Because, you know, most of you who are listening right now, you're the hardcore. You're going to show up and vote. It's that 20% of people who are middle of the road, who aren't that involved. They don't necessarily listen to talk radio. And all they know is that it costs more to put fuel in their car. It costs more when they go to the grocery store. And that is what's going to influence their decision. And we got to get the message to them that they're, yes, things are expensive right now, but we're going to get this war behind us and things will get back to normal. But if they allow the Democrats to take control, boy, we're going to be in a world of hurt. A world of hurt. Janice is in my home state of South Carolina. Welcome, Janice.
18: Hey, Joey. I was talking about before with listening to you about the ABC channels thinking they might or might not have Trump's speech broadcast. Wasn't the original intent of the FCC to inform the public? And I don't believe that they are really doing that anymore. They do whatever they want. I don't think that's correct.
3: Yeah. And that's a good point. That's a good point, Janice. The FCC is looking at some of these networks now to make sure that they do carry out, because you're right. It's a privilege, not their right, to have those airwaves. And Brendan Carr is focusing on these networks to make sure they do that. But there is there's a fine line there. And the networks, from what I'm understanding, they're arguing that they already had programming scheduled, and that they, football. And that's a big income revenue producer, and they're not going to disrupt a revenue producer to show something, a political convention that wasn't even planned until literally a couple months ago. We'll see.

President Trump escalated the trade war with Canada yesterday, banning certain products from Canada. We'll jump into it next on the Mike Gallagher Show. I'm Joey Hudson, in for Mike.

0: From Focus Features and the acclaimed director of Captain Phillips and Jason Bourne comes The Uprising, starring Andrew Garfield. Witness the true story behind the legend of Robin Hood. With everything taken from him and with nothing left to lose, one man's stand against injustice will inspire a movement that will change everything. In a land of kings, a man of the people will defy the most powerful empire on earth and ignite a revolution. With an all-star cast, breathtaking visuals, and visceral action, The Uprising is a must-see cinematic epic that really demands to be seen on the biggest screen possible. An amazing story of courage, sacrifice, rebellion. One man becomes the symbol of a people fighting for freedom. The Uprising, from Focus Features and the acclaimed director of Captain Phillips and Jason Bourne, starring Andrew Garfield. Rated R, under 17, not admitted without a parent. Witness the rise of Robin Hood. Only in theaters. Starts tomorrow. You do not want to miss The Uprising. 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
5: Breaking news this hour from Town Hall. I'm Rich Thomason. Investigators working on pinpointing the cause of Sunday's deadly cargo plane crash at Miami International Airport hope to interview the jet's pilot and the co-pilot today.
6: We want to hear their account of the accident before we release a readout of the cockpit voice recording.
5: NTSB Chair Jennifer Hamady. Flight data suggests the pilots had tried to abort an unsteady landing before overshooting the runway, smashing into a van, killing five of the vehicle's occupants. The governments of Britain and Israel are at odds over Israeli settlements in the West Bank and the treatment of Palestinians. UK Foreign Secretary Ed Miliband says Britain is banning imports of all goods from the region and some services as well. Israel's reaction, the BBC's Yolande Nell in Jerusalem.
7: Israel has told the British consulate, which represents the UK in Jerusalem, the occupied West Bank and Gaza, it has 30 days to close. British representatives at the International Coordination Center for Gaza in southern Israel and trainers working with Palestinian police in Ramallah have been given a week to leave. The steps mark an extreme diplomatic escalation by Israel. But in an interview with Jewish News, Mr. Miliband said Britain had to do what it believed was the right thing based on our values. Similar comments were made by Andy Burnham, who added, "For too long, we have been hesitant to act, fearful of being accused of being anti-Israel."
5: Primary voters in New Hampshire have spoken. Republican John Sununu will face Democrat Congressman Chris Pappas in November. In the race to replace retiring U.S. Senator Jeanne Shaheen, Pappas defeated socialist Karishma Mansour by a wide margin to capture the Democratic nomination. Republicans ready to kick off the midterm convention. That later today in Dallas, President Trump will take the stage. Oil prices have topped $100 a barrel for Brent crude as the U.S.-Iran conflict heats up again and stocks are lower. More on these stories, townhall.com.
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10: 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A Houston woman has been crowned Miss America 2027 after competing against 52 contestants from across the country. Reagan Hutzel won the title in a $50,000 college scholarship, and she is an online student at Liberty University. Miss Louisiana Shelby Bordelon was named first runner-up, while Hutzel will spend the next year representing the Miss America organization. The Texas State Board of Education has approved new high school social studies standards that include teaching that radical Islam motivated the 9/11 attacks. The standards also require lessons on early Islam that have drawn criticism from Muslim groups and curriculum experts. Trump-aligned Super PAC MAGA Inc. plans to spend $10 million on TV and digital ads in the Texas Senate race. The spending comes as Republicans urge Trump's political operation to invest in Texas ahead of the 2026 midterm elections. I'm Trey Westerberg on AM 1070 and FM 103.3, The Answer.
11: 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The new top 25 college football polls are out for Texas. They are the number 4 team in the AP poll and the number 3 team in the coaches poll. Texas A&M is the number 10 team in the AP poll and the number 9 team in the coaches poll. Texas Tech is at number 13 in the AP poll and also number 13 in the coaches poll. And SMU, they are the number 17 team in both the AP poll and the coaches poll. Ohio State and Georgia go 1-2 in both those polls. In baseball, the Rangers yesterday beat the Mariners 10-5. The Astros beat the Phillies 6-5. Each of those series do continue this evening. 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
15: And welcome to the Wednesday. It's It's Wednesday already. It's 9/9/2026. And this is Bill Gunderson, president of Gunderson Capital Management. I'm here with Barry Keit. He's back from vacation. Our chartered financial analyst and certified financial planner. A lot of things to cover today. Number one, where's Maria? Where did Maria Bonaromo go all of a sudden? She's gone from Fox Network and really no explanation, but that leaves a big void over there at Fox. I'm willing to throw my hat in the ring for that job. I think I could handle it. I really do. Well, we'll see if they'll even give me the time of the day over there. Rising oil prices are a problem as 5 tankers disappear overnight, Barry, in the Gulf of Oman. I don't know where all the oil goes that was in them. That's like the Exxon Valdez many years ago up in Alaska, which dumped all its oil on a pristine island up there, and they had to bathe all the birds and all this, the turtles and everything, in all kinds of solvents and whatnot to get the tar off of them. But
16: that's
15: five,
16: what I was guessing, that they must be empty, right? I mean,
15: they're
16: just sitting out there waiting. I mean, I guess there's a way we could figure out if they're
15: empty
16: or how
15: much oil they have. There's 5 less tankers to move oil around the world, and that is driving oil prices to 95, 92. Now, Brent is over 100 today. But oil's up 3.11%. The market doesn't like that. Inflation doesn't like that. The CPI doesn't like that. Or CPI, the PPI doesn't like that. The Fed doesn't like it. It's not good. But hopefully Iran will say, you know, we can't afford to lose too many more of these tankers and stop doing what they've been doing. Big day for Apple today. This is can Turnus around over there at Apple in Cupertino. The thought is they're going to unveil the foldable phone, which will run you about $2,000 to $2,500 depending on what model. We'll see how he does. Is he a Steve Jobs? Will he get up there in his black shirt and wow the world with his latest invention, the latest thing coming out of Cupertino? We'll see. Big day for Apple today. We've got an Anthropic insider quitting the company, saying AI could kill us all. We want to hear that one. We've got a potential inhalable GLP drug coming from a company that's had very suspect announcements over the years, a lot of hype, but no returns for shareholders over the last 10 years. Who's counting? Never mind that. We'll be chewing on Chewy's earnings, or lack thereof. I'm not a Chewy fan myself. It's basically dog bones by mail, you know. Jersey Mike's first report, will be chewing on one of their, Philly cheesesteak subs, Barry. I doubt we'll be chewing on one, but we'll be chewing on their first earnings report. Is there any growth at Jersey Mike's?
16: I mean, they have, if I'm not mistaken, I think they now have the most fast food locations in the U.S. It used to be Subway,
15: more than Subway?
16: For a long time.
15: Really?
16: Yeah, it used to be Subway for a long time. And I want to say
15: still,
16: that somebody told me that they've taken over. But
15: wow. Well, they have a better product than Subway. There's no question about that. But I'm afraid Jersey Mike made most of the money in this deal. I don't know what's left for the people buying in on this IPO, which I would not be buying in on this IPO. But I'm sure Jersey Mike came out smelling like a torpedo sandwich on this one. We'll take a look also. You got to begin with the global perspective. That's probably influencing the market more than anything right now. What's going on in the Middle East as tensions continue to flare and the ships continue to disappear? These were just outside of Karg Island, which has been shown by Trump on True Social being eviscerated, just absolutely blown up. Of course, it's AI doing it. So that global tension is not good for the markets. Now, yesterday the Dow was down. Barry, you were traveling. The Dow was down like 500-600 points, but it was mostly Amgen. You know, a lot of times people don't realize that with only 30 stocks in the Dow, one can really impact it. And the Dow's not really as bad as you think. We were up almost 1%. We were just under. We were up 0.8 yesterday. So it was a split market. Because stocks like Seagate yesterday was up 8.2. These are all from the terrific 35. AMD was up 6% yesterday. Core, C-O-H-O, Coherent, was up 8.8%. And the memory stocks, SanDisk, ASM Lithography, TSM, Taiwan Semiconductor, Arista Networks, they all had very good days yesterday despite the big drop.
16: And some of them are following up today, Bill. You got
15: they're following. We're
16: 3%.
15: Positive today again, and the market
16: AMD
15: is down.
16: Up 3.5. Yeah.
15: Yes, it's we're off to a very good start. It's you got to be in the right places at the right time. But yesterday, Amgen slid 10% amid Alpaceron read-through concerns. Well, I was worried about Alpaceron read-throughs and wondering what would happen with that. But it wasn't good. I don't know that Amgen should be in the Dow. Honestly, I think Lilly would be a much better drug stock to be in the Dow myself. That's just me. Intel had a huge day yesterday. I got to tell you about that. Intel was up 9% yesterday. And that was basically CPU prices continue to rise. And Intel is able to ride the coattails of, you know, the AI chips and the memory chips and raise prices on their CPU chips. And that drops to the bottom line for Intel. And Intel is trying to get in on the forge, you know, the factory side of the industry to compete with Taiwan Semiconductor, which has a large foothold in that space. I don't know if Intel can ever make inroads into the market share that Taiwan Semi, which is about an 80% market share. But suffice it to say, Intel had a good day yesterday, and Trump continues to make the claim that he's made hundreds of billions of dollars for U.S. Taxpayers. I got to admit it, he's made a lot of money investing in Intel because Intel has had one heck of a run here. Corning had a huge day yesterday. That should be noted. Corning is a major player in fiber. No, not shredded wheat or Wheaties. No, the kind of fiber that carries a lot of data at a very fast speed. Corning has really reinvented itself and stayed current over the years. Corning was up 7% yesterday after they announced a multi-billion dollar fiber supply agreement with Verizon. Now, here's a perfect example, Barry. You've got the spender. Hey, big spender, spend a little time with me. Verizon, VZ, spending a lot of money with Corning. Which stock would you rather own? Verizon? Or Corning? Well, obviously, I'd rather be on the receiving end of those
16: receiving
15: billions
16: end of the capital
15: than the one writing the check.
16: Right.
15: And this is the same, Barry. Yesterday's show, I revealed that Goldman Sachs is now saying that AI prices have dropped faster in 3 years than PCs dropped in 15. It took 15 years for the prices to come down on PCs, and it took only 3 years for the magnitude of the drop. AI has become a commodity already, and you haven't had Anthropic, which is said to be capable of killing everybody on the planet. We'll have that story here in a minute. That comes from insider at Anthropic, by the way.
16: Who left?
15: Yes, he got on a spaceship for Mars. I don't know where you go if the planet, you know, all things start to break loose and all hell breaks loose on the planet. But Corning had a very good day. Corning is a good stock. Corning is a very good stock, and it is. It's on the outskirts of town, maybe, of the AI, but fiber optic is a big player in AI. Lumentum was up 11% yesterday. The AI optical networking rally was in full force yesterday. You know, you have a fresh wave of enthusiasm for AI data center connectivity using fiber optics. Now, if I'm not mistaken, I think I got this right. Does the NFL season, the official season, begin tonight, Barry?
16: Starts today. Yeah,
15: New
16: tonight.
15: England
16: I had to double
15: versus,
16: check it.
15: Yeah, and the Seattle. The defending
16: champions.
15: New
16: England, Seattle.
15: Okay, well, better find a local hangout to watch the game tonight. We'll be right back.

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0: And welcome back here to the second quarter of today's Best Stocks Now show. One of the biggest factors, if not the biggest factor, in the market right now is the conflict in the Middle East. And, Iran attempts to hit U.S. naval assets. That's raised concerns over whether the IRGC is using more sophisticated weapons or receiving assistance from China or Russia. Okay. You think AI is a threat. Imagine a global world war with Iran in the middle of all of this. But suffice it to say, there's five tankers at the bottom of the Oman Sea. And over across the pond, however, Chevron is doubling the amount of oil rigs in Venezuela as part of a $7 billion. This is a massive investment by Chevron in Venezuela, five-year investment. And last I heard, we're using Venezuela oil to fill up our coffers at the strategic oil reserves. Apple is said to unveil a $2,000 foldable iPhone. You don't want to leave that at the local speakeasy tonight while you're watching the football game. $2,000.
1: You want to buy the
0: foldable
1: protection.
0: Yeah.
1: You want to buy
0: Fold
1: Apple protection on that one, right?
0: Yeah, buy a little insurance. Phone Duo on Wednesday as part of a wide-ranging product event which kicks off at 10 a.m. That's local time. That's California time. So that's 1 p.m. our time here on the left seaboard. The showcase is slated to feature the iPhone, the 18 Pro, the new Apple Watches, and updated AirPods. I can hardly wait. But the centerpiece of the launch, and of course this is the new CEO, Ternus, will be the foldable smartphone, a pricey device that Apple believes will be both a status symbol and something that could help restore its reputation as an innovator. What have I been saying? What have we been saying?
1: Right.
0: The lack of innovation.
1: Yeah.
0: Well, they're trying to restore, so they obviously they have a problem with innovation. And, of course, Cook is out now. And even though he was a good steward, I think, over the company, I don't know that I saw much innovation coming out of Cupertino under Cook. The stock has done pretty well over the years, but at this point in time, it's what are you going to do for me late? What have you done for me lately? And what does the next 5 years look like? And there's where I have a big problem with Apple's shares. From a valuation point of view, I give it an F. It earns an F upside potential grade. I have like 55% upside potential over the next 5 years. I like 80% or more. I like a big margin of error there. Apple has very subpar upside potential based on their earnings estimates for next year, their projected five-year growth rate, which isn't very good. That curve needs to be bent upwards by Ternus, and the multiple that I'm currently using on Apple share. U.S. bans Canadian alcohol and dairy imports. So that dispute goes on and continues. And I was at a Greek

0: why do we need to import lumber? You know, as you drive the eastern seaboard, we got an abundance of wood. We've got no shortage of trees. There's no view anywhere because you can't see through the trees like you can in California. We drive along the coastline, we see the coastline.
1: Yeah, we drive just need along sawmills, Bill.
0: That's all we
1: remember,
0: see
1: that's
0: is
1: what
0: trees.
1: Happened during, remember what happened during COVID? It was, we figured out we didn't have enough sawmills in the U.S., which is why lumber skyrocketed because, you know, Canada was kind of on lockdown for a lot longer, and we couldn't get the lumber that we're used to from them. So, and
0: well,
1: we got the trees. We just need a new sawmill.
0: We don't need to import lumber from Canada. I love the Canadians. My best friend is from Calgary, I don't know why we're importing dairy products. And, you usually import things that you don't make or you get cheaper from enough. We have an abundance of this stuff. But the ban goes out on wine, Canadian wine, whiskey. And they're famous for their whiskey, I think. Bourbon, rum, vodka, vermouth, tequila. I didn't know they made tequila in Canada. Mezcal and brandy. The dairy ban covers whey protein. That's a big deal in today's world with the GLP drugs. Invert molasses, cane molasses, and non-alcoholic beer. I didn't know those were dairy products, but they are banned. So that, that spat continues to ramp up against each other. Okay, and of course, the trade measures are also putting auto and aluminum stocks in focus, with Ford, General Motors, Stellantis exposed to cross-border auto supply chains, while Alcoa and Rio Tinto could be impacted by changes in Canadian aluminum exports. Barclays lifts their S&P 500 year-end target. Okay, this is September 9th, 2026. We have 21 days left in the third quarter of 2026. Then we have a full 3 months, and Barclays is saying by the end of this year, the S&P 500, this is according to them, will be at 7,950. And is currently trading at 7,644. So they see 300 points upside potential on the S&P 500 between now and the end of the year, which isn't very much. That's only like, 4% or something above where it's at now. Currently, the S&P is up just under 12% year-to-date. But I would say that the average 12-month target price would go out to September of next year. This time next year, the 12-month target price is up around $9,100. And that translates to about 13% upside potential, which ain't bad. Okay, when we come back, AI could kill every human on Earth. Anthropic Insider says, maybe we better listen to this one. We'll be right back. Well, the top brass don't like him talking so much, and he won't
2: play what they say to play. With SRN News, I'm Bob Agnew in Washington. Republican John Sununu will face Democrat Chris Pappas in November in the race to replace retiring U.S. Senator Jeanne Shaheen in New Hampshire. Democrats will need to hold the seat to have a chance of flipping control of the chamber in November. Sununu was ousted from the Senate by Shaheen back in 2008. Flight data suggests an Amazon cargo plane tried to abort an unsteady landing at Miami International Airport on Sunday before it smashed into a van and killed five people inside. National Transportation Safety data is being gone over right now. The pilot and co-pilot will be interviewed today as they try to determine exactly why the jet overran the runway and then careened into the vehicle. Apple is unveiling its latest generation of iPhones today, an event headlined by the new CEO, John Ternus. On Wall Street, the Dow Jones Industrial Average and other major indexes struggling. The Dow's off 400 points. This is SR.
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7: This is Kevin McCullough for townhall.com. September 11th is not a normal day on the calendar. Nearly 3,000 Americans were murdered by Islamist terrorists, yet 25 years later, retired Port Authority police officers are asking Governor Kathy Hochul and New York City Mayor Zoran Mamdani to stay away from the commemoration at Ground Zero. 37 Port Authority officers died that morning. Now their surviving brothers are pleading, please allow us to remember in peace. Hochul angered the 9/11 community by illuminating One World Trade Center for Muslim American Heritage Month. Mamdani faces a petition opposing his attendance, signed by more than 96,000 people, including grieving families. Both intend to attend anyway. Ground Zero, especially on the 25th anniversary of that dark day, does not belong to politicians. It belongs to the dead and their families, the cops and firefighters who walked into hell while everyone else ran away. They do not owe elected officials a backdrop or a lesson in tolerance. One day, one place, no politics. They've earned that. Let them have it. I'm Calvin McCullough.
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8: 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This is the reason why the left is having a meltdown. 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The answer.

0: And welcome back to the second half of today's Best Stocks. Now, maybe we should call out the investigators. AI could kill every human on Earth. Anthropic Insider says it could potentially cause catastrophic harm to humanity within the next decade. With Anthropic's alignment work still lacking a clear solution for the risk posed by increasingly capable systems, according to Evan Hubinger. You're going to hear more from this guy. Maybe he'll be on 60 Minutes or somewhere, Senate panel, I don't know. Alignment science lead at Anthropic. Hubinger said in a post on X that he earnestly believes AI could kill all humans, putting his personal estimate of the probability at more than 10%, Barry, within the next decade.
1: Yeah, he said, talking on, yeah. Would you like this? How about this happening before you're about to go around in Anthropic, before you're about to go on a roadshow to raise money for your IPO, right?
0: Yeah, well, and the fact that Goldman Sachs just came out with this study that AI prices are dropping like at five times faster pace than
1: the PC market, right?
0: Dropped.
1: Yeah.
0: It's being commoditized, and they haven't even gone public. Hubinger said in a post, Anthropic is trying its best, but the company does not yet have a plan. Well, they're caught up in a race. When you're caught up in a race, a lot of things go by the wayside. To solve alignment for superintelligent, it's not clearly on track to do so. They raised the risk assessment at Anthropic for a disaster from very low to low. Okay, so they moved up the meter a little bit. But now you've got another insider coming forward. Anthropic researcher quits over safety fears, echoing other expert warnings. He has resigned, citing concerns of the AI industry racing to build systems that can improve themselves and possibly spiral out of human control. He said, I spent the last 3 years, this was also yesterday on X, doing pre-training research at both OpenAI and Anthropic, said Jacob Coxon. He posted on X, neither company is acting responsibly. They are racing straight to self-improving superintelligence and gambling with our lives. He warned that there could soon be superhuman systems that can hack anything, revolutionize any field overnight, and acquire real power and resources. Imagine this. This is crazy. At OpenAI, many have not deeply internalized the civilizational stakes, he noted. At Anthropic, the stakes are well understood, but they are locked in a race to get there first. They believe no one will act responsibly, so they must do it themselves despite the risk. The people building AI earnestly believe that it could kill us all by the end of the decade. Oh, in the mouth of two witnesses, okay. And here's what Altman's had to say recently. Sam Altman, who is pretty much the face of OpenAI, other industry leaders have also raised concern, never mind the profitability of it here as a stock, right?
1: Yeah, we're not even talking about that.
0: No. Right? He says, I think some things are going to go very wrong with cybersecurity unless people act quite urgently. OpenAI CEO said, Sam Altman said, during last week's G20 innovation meeting that they had. Wow, that's scary. And then you've got the U.S. warning about Chinese AI developers harvesting U.S. model data. The Chinese firms have used a technique known as distillation since at least 2024 to access and draw information from U.S. AI models. And let's not forget that Bill Gates is calling for a face-to-face meeting with President Xi when he comes to Washington, D.C., I think in 2 weeks. And in the meantime, DeepSeek is getting closer to an IPO listing. And, of course, the cost of AI with DeepSeek is much cheaper than a lot of companies, U.S. companies, are turning to it, despite the warning by the U.S. And actually, the U.S. is saying don't even use any of Chinese AI products. But it's all moving forward. OpenAI is working with Samsung. We've heard a lot about them recently on next-generation chips. And these are the memory chips, the PBM, the high bandwidth memory chips. So it's moving forward at breakneck speed. Now, in the meantime, Barry, here's a bond offering. We continue to shop down the bond aisle for our bond fund, which that's where the safe money goes. The people that want to get in on private credit, it's not going to happen here. The people that want non-traded REITs, it's not going to happen here because they are correlated to the markets. They're not non-correlated. This whole business of alternative investing and being non-correlated to the markets, I don't buy it myself, but hey, whatever. Ares Capital prices $750 million worth of notes at 6.25%, Barry. What do you immediately think when you see a 6.25% bond offering? Does that draw your interest?
1: Yeah, I mean, it's going to be, you know, likely not, because it's not going to be in the it's not going to be in the investment grade space, because it just you know, currently where we're at, it's just almost impossible to find something in the investment grade space that you'd want to be in that's more than say 5.3, 5.5% at most currently.
0: Yes, okay.
1: It's a red flag. What's a lot of times in the yield world, what sounds too good to be true, right, usually is. And you've pointed it out with those dividend, high dividend yielders.
0: Really, okay.
1: A lot of
0: if you look at them, ARCC's dividend yield right now is, and then we'll talk about what they do for a living over at Ares Capital. Where do I find the dividend yield these days on there it is. Dividend yield is 9.8%. And when I see a dividend yield of 9.8%, the hair on my neck starts to stand up, the back of my neck. Here's what Ares does for a living. They're essentially a publicly traded private credit fund. In other words, I think 99% of their portfolio is made up of private credit. And they're floating a bond at 6.2%. They're paying investors a dividend yield of 9.8%. That just tells you the kind of risk that this stuff involved. ARCC's portfolio was approximately $29.3 billion in size as of the mid-2026, and it consists primarily of first lien senior secured loans, but this is private credit. They hold loans and investments in roughly 600-plus portfolio companies. Now, these used to be different. They were BDCs, right? A BDC is a business development company, which is different, but this is very similar, only they are almost 100% focused on private credit. And that's why I wouldn't touch this bond, 6.3%. If you're looking for a stock that benefits from the growth of private credit, ARCC is about as direct a play as you can find in the public markets.
1: Right.
0: The overwhelming majority of its assets are loans to private middle market businesses, making it one of the largest publicly traded private credit vehicles in the United States. How's it done over the last 12 months, Barry? Down 3%. Now, remember, that includes the dividend of 9.8. So the stock has gone down by 12%, right? Do the math. And if you think it's non-correlated to the markets, during the 2007-2009 bear market, which took the S&P down 54.5%, ARCC lost 76%. Okay. Year to date, this thing is up 2.6%, S&P's up 12.8%. Last year, you made 1.1% overall on this thing, which included that 10% dividend, while the S&P was up 31%. We'll be right back.
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8: 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The Answer. You got-

0: And welcome back here to the final segment of today's Best Stocks Now show. Here's one more Barry bond offering. Tenet Healthcare, which has been a troubled company over the years, hospital company.
1: You lost
0: 6.3%. Are you biting on that one?
1: Yeah, not that one either. You lost me at Tenet. That got me there.
0: Yes.
1: They have had some issues over the years.
0: But that's the current state of the bond market for you.
1: Right.
0: You know, you're finding not very much that's paying any kind of a premium to the 4.8 now that the U.S. 10-year is paying.
1: That's been the interesting dynamic, actually, Bill, in the bond world. I mean, I would have expected with the 10-year right at 4.8, I would have expected there to be more of a target-rich environment out there at the moment. And, you know, really, there just isn't. It's funny. No. At some point, it's going to make sense just to buy the 10-year, to buy the Treasury.
0: Right? Well, the government would love that. Bessent would love that.
1: Maybe
0: because
1: that's
0: his main job as a bond salesman. And I also read that Diane Swank, is Schwab's market analyst. I can't think of her name.
1: Oh, yeah, right. I don't remember her name. She's okay.
0: She's been around a long time. She leans
1: good,
0: a little bearish and cautious.
1: Yeah.
0: But she was talking about the narrowing of the bond, the spread between the bond yield and the earnings yield of stocks, which tilts, the needle towards Treasuries. The Treasury would love that because that's considered risk-free, right? Usually there's a wider gap, which makes stocks a lot more attractive. I still find stocks to be a lot more attractive than a stupid 4.8% U.S. Treasury. But it is an indicator right now of how high interest rates are in relation to the stock market. And it is impacting the stock market in a major way. Barry, we've been under 20 forward PE now for the last several weeks in the S&P 500. We were at 23 earlier this year, but because of stubborn interest rates and stubborn inflation, we are remaining at a low PE ratio for the S&P 500 under 20, which that's the 10-year average. I think the 10-year average is 19.5. The 5-year average is 19.9, and that's where we are right now. Despite the phenomenal growth of the S&P 500, but the problem is most of it's coming from. Now, you weren't here yesterday, but did you know the S&P 500 is now 50% AI related because of the massive valuations on these AI stocks?
1: Well, it makes sense, and they just just had some announcements in terms of adding a couple of names to the S&P 500. I think Bloom Energy is going to be added here soon, which, of course, is another, AI-related name, right, from an energy standpoint. So, the index is going to continue to kind of move that way until, two things happen. Either another industry comes around or you have a pullback in the valuations.
0: In the AI stocks.
1: In the capitalizations of those names, right?
0: Yep, absolutely. Okay, the company that is trying to come up with an inhaled GLP-1 therapy is Mankind. I've watched this stock over the years, Mankind. A lot of hype. A lot of hat and no cattle. Is that what they say in Texas? He's all hat and no cattle. He's got the big Stetson hat and the horse, but no cattle. Mankind, MNKD, has reached a global licensing. They don't have the product yet, but they're already licensing it. They've always been a very kind of hype, full of hype company. Collaboration agreement with Delaware-based Rose Pharmaceutical, I've heard of them, to develop an inhaled GLP-1 therapy. I guess that's better than a needle in the belly button, in the stomach. Designed as a flexible, rapid-acting option. You could do that while you're waiting in line for your Big Mac, is to inhale a little bit of that, right, Barry? And get the salad instead when you get to the one. The company's announced on Wednesday. I'm not going to hold my breath on this one, but we'll see whether an inhalable GLP-1 is out there. Now, over the years, Mankind, which I've had listeners write to me and say, you should own this stock, Mankind. And I've always seen it to be just full of hype. Well, over the last 10 years, an investment in Mankind, you've made 1.1% per year. During the bear market of 07 and 09, it was down 81%. And over the last 12 months, it's down 22%. Maybe this can turn it around. I don't know. We'll see. We got 2 minutes left here. Let's see. Which story is the best one here? I think I'm going to go with, you know, the fashion world is a big deal in New York City, obviously. This is along with Paris and London, the fashion capitals of the world, and Milan, Italy, too, obviously. But a company reported today, and on the surface you may say, I don't know that one, Industria de Diseño Textil, Inditex. It's in Spain, and it's Zara, Z-A-R-A. And they're complaining, as Louis Vuitton's stock has been tanking recently, it's down 35% year-to-date. Because Burberry, these high-end luxury, Burberry is getting hit. But, you know, the one from Spain is Amancio Ortega, who founded the company and built it into a global fashion empire. It's a quarter of a trillion-dollar company. And Ortega came up with a revolutionary concept called fast fashion, which allowed them to design, produce, and deliver new styles to stores much faster than traditional apparel retailers. His daughter runs it now, Marta Ortega. But the fact is, and of course he's a billionaire, Spanish billionaire. The fact is, you know, these high-end brands are struggling right now. And one of the reasons they say that is the Chinese billionaires. There's not as many of them these days because the Chinese economy and Chinese stock market have been tough. Okay, we'll end with that. We had more stories, but I try to pick out the ones that I think are most important. 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
4: Here's this hour at Town Hall. I'm Bob Agnew in Washington. Republican John Sununu will face Democrat Chris Pappas in November in the race to replace retiring U.S. Senator Jeanne Shaheen in New Hampshire, as Democrats hope to recapture the Senate. In a Tuesday night speech, Sununu thanked his supporters.
5: It's been a great night. We've got a great result. Thank you all for being here. This is a big win.
4: And Democrats will need to hold that seat to have any chance of flipping control of the chamber in November. Flight data suggests a jet tried to abort an unsteady landing in Miami before that fatal crash on Sunday.
6: The Amazon cargo plane smashed into a van, killing 5 people inside. National Transportation Safety Board Chairwoman Jennifer Homendy says investigators are reviewing flight data and cockpit recordings and plan to interview the pilot and co-pilot to determine why the jet overran the runway while landing.
7: We want to hear their account of the accident before we release a readout of the cockpit voice recorder.
6: After hitting the van, the plane careened through a fence and smashed an SUV on a city street. Authorities say the 5 people killed were all inside a van used to shuttle crews that clean planes. I'm Mike Hempen.
4: The National Transportation Safety Board is continuing its investigation today. The 9/11 Steel Across America tour is scheduled to wrap up at Ground Zero in New York this Friday. Here's correspondent Laura Winters.
8: The large piece of steel recovered from the Twin Towers has traveled more than 10,000 miles across the country as part of a moving memorial sponsored by the Tunnel to Towers Foundation. It returns home to Ground Zero this Friday, marking 25 years since radical Islamic terrorists attacked the World Trade Center. The tour was launched to educate young people who were not alive at the time and to teach them the truth about what happened on 9/11. 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
12: Stocks are sliding as the war with Iran is pushing the price of Brent crude oil over $100 a barrel, the first time the price of oil has passed the $100 mark in almost 6 weeks. More costly oil has heightened inflation fears. Brent crude, the international standard, rose 2.8% to $100.70 per barrel. Benchmark U.S. crude gained 2.4% to $95.28 per barrel. The average price for a gallon of regular gas ticked up 7 cents overnight, hitting $4.22, now more than a dollar above what it was at this point last year, according to AAA. The average price for a gallon of diesel fuel hit $5.94 overnight. That's a record high. Meta shares rose more than 5% as the parent company of Instagram and Facebook launched a new personal AI agent for those 18 and over. For the Wall Street Business Report, I'm Rich Thomason.
4: You'll find breaking news and analysis at townhall.com. Airlines are scrambling to work through issues that have cancelled a lot of flights in the UK.
13: The head of Britain's air traffic control system has been summoned to a meeting with the country's transport minister as airlines scramble to dig out from the backlog triggered by technical problems that forced the cancellation Tuesday of more than 1,750 flights. Flight delays were expected to continue on Wednesday as airlines rebook stranded passengers and work to reposition aircraft left at the wrong airports by the cancellations.
4: That is Charles De La Desma. Apple today unveiling its latest generation of iPhone. This year, analysts and Apple fans are expecting the company to unveil a foldable model. Many of Apple's rivals like Samsung, Motorola, and Google have already come out with foldable smartphones. The iPhone 18 likely will cost more due partly to a global shortage in memory chips. You'll find more on these stories at townhall.com. From Washington, I'm Bob Agnew.
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19: Thank you, Alex, first of all. And I'm going to reiterate that if you are providing fresh podcast content every day, you are not, in fact, on vacation. I just don't. Dude, you have to unplug. At some point, we all have to unplug. But as I suggested yesterday, it's just asking too much. Here we are, 50-some days from the midterms. A war still rages, and that's just in the Republican Party. And the Democrat Party, there's all kinds of internecine squabbling going on. We'll probably talk about some of that today as we stand mere hours away from the kickoff of the Republican Convention, the midterm convention. Nobody's ever done that before. And I thought that I would take a bit of an interesting gander and see how the haters were going to react. Because, as I mentioned yesterday, filling in for Alex, and it's great to be back with you again today. Again, now for those unfamiliar, I'm Mark Davis, the happy morning show host at 6:60 a.m. The Answer here in Dallas-Fort Worth, and available fill-in guy on absolutely every show done on the Salem News Channel and Salem Radio Network. It's what I do, and I love this gig, so it's great to be here for Alex. As I mentioned, though, as we take a look at the enthusiasm levels for the Republican convention, for the midterm convention, a ton of people want to be there. I'll be there today and tomorrow. Follow me on X at Mark Davis, M-A-R-K Davis, or Mark Davis Show on Instagram, Mark Davis Show on Facebook, Mark Davis Show on TikTok. I think that's it. I think that's enough. I'll be posting stuff later in the day as I attempt to get in the building. We'll be going through security. Do you know what it's going to be like for people actually attending this thing? Well, first of all, it'll be awesome once you're in the building. You'll get Trump today, Trump tomorrow, Vance today, Treasury Secretary Scott Bessent, Attorney General Todd Blanche, a little Texas flavor with Ted Cruz and Brandon Gill, rock star, and a number of other folks who are just going to make it a thrill. The attendance is often been referred to as 20,000 each night. I assume that's not the same 20,000 because everybody, if you wanted to go, your average convention, if it's every 4 years, Republicans, Democrats, anointing a standard bearer, it's delegates, it's power brokers, it's donors, it's very party ivory tower kind of thing, not very common man, not very grassroots. I mean, grassroots, yes, but not just ordinary folk being able to go to a convention, just doesn't really happen. Happening now for this one, if you went to, I guess it was GOPconvention.com, too late now, but a week or so ago or more, they would let you know by end of last week if you were good to go. And if you were, then you get to go. Then you buy your plane tickets, off you go, and or drive over or whatever you're going to do. But speaking of driving over, the American Airlines Center is a big place. It is where the Dallas Stars play, not much longer. It's where the Dallas Mavericks play, again, not much longer. They're all flitting off to new stadiums to be built in the coming years. So what will become of the AAC? Well, we'll always remember this, won't we? I trust we will. They're making everybody board shuttle buses in Grand Prairie, which for those of you who don't live here, is about 15 miles to the west. Okay, so buses, comfortable I'm sure, will deposit people at the American Airlines Center at some time, and then at about 3:30 this afternoon, Central Time, that's when everybody will get let in. And it's about 112 degrees. So It's going to be, let's just say, it's going to be interesting. The really important stuff, though, is what's going to be going on inside the hall, and that will be interesting as well. I've identified two audiences this is for: the independent voters, the politically curious, the folks who may not be as ideologically wired as you or me, just people sitting around the next couple of days going, okay, what's this going to be about? And then they'll find out, and then they'll see all these people from Trump to Vance to people in the MAGA movement. We get some and MAHA. We got Bobby Kennedy Jr. He'll be making an appearance. And it's just a big ad. It's a big TV campaign. It's a big show designed, as conventions are in the presidential election years, to attract people to say, hey, vote for us. And the other guys are crazy. So that's going to be a lot of the messaging. The other intended audience is us, is Republicans, conservatives. Well, why do we need that? Isn't it preaching to the converted? Why do we need that? Well, because we need an enthusiasm boost. We're all being told every day we're going to get our clocks cleaned, except there's one way that that won't happen. That's if enough of us turn out. If we turn out more efficiently than they do. I keep hearing about Democrat passion, Democrat enthusiasm, you know, Democrat, tingles up their spines. Okay, fine, whatever. Why shouldn't we have that? Do we have some enthusiasm for keeping the Trump agenda on track? Do we have some reason to act and mobilize and motivate ourselves and others to show up so that Democrats don't take over the House so we can have impeachment every stinking day at lunchtime? Shouldn't that be a little bit of a motivator for us? So it's going to be, honestly, you know what today is? With 50-some days out, it's an early, early get-out-the-vote effort. So it's that. It's that as well. So as we begin today with the convention lying ahead and all of that to be covered, and I'll be covering it as well. Again, Twitter, Mark Davis, Mark Davis Show. On Instagram and Facebook and TikTok, I'll just be doing all kinds of things related to the event and designed to give you a firsthand idea of what it's like to be there. But as we approach that, let me share with you something that occupied a lot of space on my radio show here in DFW today. Here in Texas, you might have noticed, we have a pretty interesting Senate race with Ken Paxton and James Tallarico. Brother Paxton hits the stage, I want to say, in the 5 o'clock hour Central Time, 6 o'clock Eastern. So if you're watching, the networks will be covering it. I think C-SPAN might be there. They'll be streaming, I'm sure. But somewhere in the 5 o'clock hour, I think you get both Ken Paxton and Brandon Gill. So, hello, Paxton, Brandon Gill, Texas conservative double shot. As for our attorney general, who seeks to be, and I believe will be, our next U.S. senator, maybe you've heard a lot of people saying, hey, where's all the Paxton ads? Where's Paxton? He's a lazy campaigner. He's a crappy fundraiser. Is he even? And all of which is just a lie. Ken has been as busy as can be. Been filling up venues, been doing all kinds of flesh pressing and fundraising and appearances of the normal sort. And a lot of the people doing the complaining are people who don't like him anyway. So take that with a massive chunk of salt. But people asking the question, hey, where are the Paxton ads? Well, he's had some. Boy, does he have one now. This is cut number one, guys, and we're going to run it twice. We're going to run it first without a lot of fanfare. I just want you to experience this in real time. And then we're going to come back and we're going to examine it sort of frame by frame like the Zapruder film. And we're just going to ask the question, is this the future? Because, ladies and gentlemen, this is AI on parade. What you will see is an image of James Tallarico speaking directly to the camera. It's not him, it's AI. It's not his voice, it's AI. It makes copious and creative use of some things he has actually said. So it's not like it's fraudulent or misleading, but it does contain him. Oh, doggone, look at me, how wordy I am. We're going to do it when we come back. how I can go on. So it's great. It'll give me a chance to tease it in the following creative way. What you will see upon our return is an ad that looks for all the world like James Tallarico lit at a desk with a dim lamp working on something called the King James Tallarico Bible. Ha ha, funny. And it has a citation for every single quote it gives of him. These are things that he has said. but it's AI. It's not him. They didn't go get clips of him saying these things. You've seen those a dozen times. This is AI, Tallarico, and it's the future of advertising. We got to figure out what we think of it. Mark Davison for Alex Marlowe. Be right back.
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30: Foundations of Freedom. 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
31: Ronald Reagan understood that preserving liberty required more than defending it. It had to be taught. In his 1989 farewell address, Reagan warned America about the danger of losing its national memory. If we forget what we did, we won't know who we are. Reagan understood that a free nation cannot preserve principles its people no longer understand. Every generation must learn why America's freedoms matter, understand the sacrifices that secured them, and accept the responsibilities that come with self-government. Liberty cannot be simply inherited. It must be intentionally passed from one generation to the next. Because when we fail to teach the meaning of freedom, we eventually lose the will to preserve it. So, are we preparing the next generation merely to inherit liberty, or teaching them why it is worth preserving?
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19: It is the Wednesday, September 9th, Alex Marlowe Show. Mark Davis filling in. You may have noticed that it is the summer of AI and flock cameras. I made an observation about both of these issues, that you can gather 100 people who are pro and anti flock camera and a bunch of people who are pro and anti AI, and you don't automatically know what political party either of them, any of them are. It's an interesting political bedfellow situation. Let's do AI first. Here we go. Advance warning of it. Let's say you're sitting at home watching the TV box, and this ad we're about to play, it's cut number one. This ad comes on. It features imagery of James Tallarico saying some things, except it's not him, it's AI. Did he say these things? Yes. Note the little citations there in the box. But just watch this thing. We'll come back, we'll analyze it and play it again. Watch this ad. It is the future.
7: In the beginning, God was non-binary, and he wasn't a Christian. And God said, let there be six genders, and there were. Then God so loved the world that he gave us his only son, who is a radical feminist and never asked people to worship him. Look, I always think of myself as a Christian who hates Christianity.
8: James Tallarico, wrong for Texas?
7: America is not a Christian nation.
8: And wrong for America, too.
9: I'm Ken Paxton, and I approve this message.
19: Yeah, bet he did. And I do, too. I love Ken. Tallarico's a weirdo. This is great, right? Now I want you to imagine something. I want you to imagine this technology, this amazing, creative, shocking ability to represent people who look pretty darn real, saying things that seem pretty darn real, and again, putting words in their mouths that they really did say. Of course, will the next ad be as reliable in terms of its quotability? In that particular ad, if you noticed, there's a little citation of when Tallarico said every single thing that the ad features him saying, except he's not saying it. It's AI. And our text line this morning and our phone lines filled with people saying, you know, that what about vivid examples of this kind of AI technology putting words in the mouths of people that are aimed at candidates that we like? Are we going to be as enthused about it then? And I don't know that we will be. I don't think we need to play it again. I think it's pretty self-evident. The ethics are intriguing. Is this in any way, is it a misrepresentation? It's not, because those are words he spoke. Did James Tallarico ever look at the camera and say this, saying, like, look, I think of myself as a Christian who hates Christianity? No, that is a quote borrowed from another context, but he did say it. I mean, you can contort yourself like a pretzel. At some point, somebody's going to court for this. At some point, somebody's going to sue, because they're going to feel like they've been misrepresented. Tallarico would have no basis for doing so here. And I had somebody ask me, could somebody file suit? Sure, anybody can sue anybody for anything. But it doesn't mean you're going to prevail. And the way the courts move, it'll take forever. You know what? So somebody sues somebody over this today. Oh, the election's in 50-some days. Oh, so sorry. Couldn't get to it. So it becomes... It becomes pretty wild. And our other big story from the world of AI, have you ever heard of Jacob Coxon? He is the Anthropic researcher who put a post

0: AI earnestly believe that it could kill us all by the end of the decade. This is not a marketing stunt. If anything, many executives and senior researchers will couch their phrasing in the press to sound sensible. But I hear the same people express fear privately. No other human activity poses this level of danger. A common response is, if they believe this, why are they still building it? At OpenAI, many have not deeply internalized the civilizational stakes. At Anthropic, the stakes are well understood, but they're locked in a race to get there first. They believe no one else will act responsibly, so they've got to do it themselves, despite the risk. Okay, so is this guy either a brave, valuable visionary, or is this performative over panic? Got a thought or two? Share it next. Mark Davison for Alex Marlowe.
1: The midterms are almost here, and Republicans could be in deep trouble. Polls show Democrats leading in key races. Tonight, Rob Finnerty on Newsmax reveals the growing threat from the DSA and the radical left. With less than 60 days to go, Finnerty says it's time for the GOP to hit the panic button. The House may go, and control of the Senate is up for grabs. Gas prices, mortgage rates, health care, and out-of-control national debt. Americans are angry, and the progressive left wants total control of Congress. Tallarico, El Sayed, AOC, Bernie Sanders. Finnerty reveals President Trump's secret plan to fight back and what you can do to help him. Don't miss Finnerty tonight at 8 p.m. Eastern on Newsmax. 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
4: With SRN News, I'm Bob Agnew in Washington. The U.S. military says it destroyed 5 Iranian oil tankers on Tuesday in response to the latest attacks on its warships. It's the latest burst of back-and-forth strikes, moving both sides back toward open hostilities. The latest strikes part of a dual economic and military approach by President Trump hoping to bring an end to the war. Republican John Sununu will face Democrat Chris Pappas in November in the race to replace retiring U.S. Senator Jeanne Shaheen in New Hampshire. Democrats need to hold that seat to have any chance of flipping control of the Senate in November. The 9/11 Steel Across America tour is scheduled to wrap up at Ground Zero in New York this Friday. A large piece of steel recovered from the Twin Towers has traveled more than 10,000 miles across the country as part of a moving memorial sponsored by the Tunnel to Towers Foundation. You'll find more on these stories at srnnews.com.
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0: border battles. A country without borders is not a country. I was vice chairman of the Ellis Island Foundation. Bill Fugazi was chairman. Lee Iacocca was honorary chairman. The Ellis Island, well, we wanted immigrants. We want immigrants, but checks and balances. We want immigrants that are going to come to America and they want to work 80 hours a week, just like my father, my grandfathers did when they came to America. We don't want migrants. So let's change the name. There's immigrants that want to come here and pledge allegiance to America, or migrants that want to take advantage of America. We want America to succeed. Immigrants, yes. Migrants, no. That is today's Cat's Corner. I'm John Catsimatidis.
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5: It is the Wednesday Alex Marlow Show, September 9th. Mark Davis filling in from DFW, where folks are already gathering in anticipation of this evening's GOP midterm convention. We were speaking in anticipation of our AI future, ran the Ken Paxton AI ad featuring Tallarico, except it doesn't. It's AI Tallarico. It's clever. It's effective. It's scary as all get out when you think about maybe those weapons turn back at us and candidates that we like. So we'll see how that all goes. Also, speaking of bone shattering fear, I shared a couple of posts from this Jacob Coxon guy, Coxon, who used to work for Anthropic until this morning when he freaked out and quit, or I guess it was yesterday, wrapping up his stream of consciousness, because AI is all going to kill us. It's all out of control. Nobody knows what to do, and I just don't want to be a part of it. I'm losing sleep and can't live with myself. That's the essential upshot. He says the people building AI earnestly believe it could kill us all by the end of the decade. It's not a marketing stunt. Accepting this race that everybody's doing it, so who has time to look at the ethics? Who has time to look at the downside? Accepting this race and entering the end game is a hubristic gamble that should not be launched from a private company. Attempting to speed run alignment should require extraordinary confidence that there are no better trajectories available. All right, we're lapsing into jargon. If you're a lab researcher, I urge you to consider what the next few years will actually feel like. Do you want to kick off a super intelligent RL run without a rigorous understanding of its mind? Should you put your head down because, hey, it's happening anyway? Or take this moment to call for different conditions? Okay, I hear this guy. I take his words at face value. He's in the trenches. He's in the game. So I don't want to dismiss it at all. I can hear, if you're driving around just thinking about this or just staring at your device, looking at this, how many of you think this is like an AI, a Chinese psyop designed to get us to bug off of AI so that the communist Chinese can overtake us and determine our AI future? Well, that's a possibility. I don't mean that this is part of a psyop or part of some conspiratorial campaign, although I'm sure those abound. If you are, let's phrase it this way. If you are pro-AI, there are good reasons to be pro-AI. You're excited by it. You're optimistic about it. You just deep down think we're going to be able to somehow fend off societal destruction. Also, just selfishly, maybe it helps you in your gig. It helps you be more productive. And you just think, you know, this is a tool you'd like to have. If you are anti-AI, maybe you have genuine concerns about technology without morality, or you're communist Chinese and you want America to slow its role in AI so that the Chinese can overtake us. See, there are good and bad reasons to be for and against this and everything. And let's pivot immediately to the world of flock cameras. My talk show buddy Mike Gallagher and I, with whom I share some space in what we call on radio the M&M experience. We also, speaking of podcasts, got a podcast going, M&M Extra. It's Mike and me bandying things back and forth after our respective shows. Hop onto YouTube or wherever fine podcasts are found, M&M Extra. It's us talking about stuff like this. And I am flock camera suspicious, meaning I totally love and appreciate the degree to which law enforcement is helped by it. I want to find bad guys, too. And I hear their testimony of these law enforcement people. And that brings with it a lot of politicians saying, hey, we like reduction in crime, so let's do this. But there are also other politicians like Governor DeSantis in Florida, Governor Abbott in Texas, and some other folks saying, whoa, wait a minute, this smacks of a surveillance state, and nobody's on this more than Rand Paul, whom you would expect on this issue. I hear that, too. Let me give you a congressman from my region. This is cut three, and this is third district Texas congressman Keith Self on his reservations about flock cameras.
6: This is an issue that has both support from both the left and the right. Mm-hmm. If you look at who's arguing against the surveillance state in the idea of flock cameras, it's both the right and the left. This is a across-the-board issue, which makes it all the more imperative that we find that balance between allowing the police to, at the moment, catch a criminal, but not make that a database entry that you can then tie together across the states.
5: Okay, so how do you infuse the process with that kind of restraint? Because I think the congressman is right. Keith's a friend of mine, and I thought that was a good clip to use because it kind of suggests, look, we understand, we respect, we stipulate the law enforcement benefit, but we'd like to have all the benefits and none of the detriments, accentuate the positive, eliminate the negative, as the old song lyric goes. How? It's kind of like AI. Who's going to show that kind of restraint? With AI, it's like, we got stuff we got to do. With flock, it's like, we got crimes we got to prevent. And we also then, with flock, it's government with access to multiple layers of our lives. Anybody remember any time recently when that didn't go so well? Anybody remember COVID, when government showed its worst instincts for being busybodies into every aspect of our lives and controlling our lives, our actions, our travels, our interfaces with other human beings? So I don't want to write a bad movie script here, or even a good movie script, but I think these concerns are real. And AI and flock cameras, many, many conversations must be had moving forward. And we will have them. All right, here's a conversation people have had for the last couple of days. Have you caught these Lindsey Clancy jurors? It was as bad as you think. Let us begin, though. This is cut four. This is why defense attorneys are absolutely hated. Lindsey Clancy's defense attorney, Kevin Reddington, cut four. Enjoy this.
7: Talk a little bit more about your client. What was her reaction when the mistrial decision came in?
8: Well, anybody that knows Lindsey knows her background. She's very, very intelligent, hardworking. Theme in the trial, the people that knew her, she was a labor and delivery nurse, well-respected in Mass General Hospital for about 9 years. Just a wonderful neighbor, friend, wife, mother. Just an incredible person.
5: I'll just let that settle in there a little. And look, when I say this is why defense attorneys are hated, until you need one, right? And I'm not bagging on them. I know a lot of them. And they do what they're supposed to do, and this is the role they play. They are advocates for their clients. Whew, but wow, Lindsey Clancy is a murderer and a monster.
9: And thank God for this one juror who stood up against this flock of Karens. Let's meet them, shall we? This is cut five. This is a juror with a few things to say about the heroic, brave, steadfast man who refused to buy into the feels, refused to buy into the irrelevancies, and refused to vote to acquit. Cut five.
10: We read to him on numerous occasions the definition of reasonable doubt from Judge Sullivan's instruction. He actually said one day in the end, well, why don't we have the judge come in and read it again? And we were like, no, we have it in front of us. We don't need that. And we would highlight it and, you know, so-and-so, this is the definition of reasonable doubt. But he had the hardest time getting off the fact that Lindsay viciously killed her children.
9: He just couldn't get past the fact that Lindsay viciously killed her children. Talk on it. Why couldn't he just free himself from that pesky fact? It gets worse. Here's another one. Here's a juror who she was feeling tingly, it appears, as we just got this close to getting Lindsay the help she needs. This was actually one of the jurors said, well, one of the reasons we wanted to acquit her is so that she could get the help she needs. Are you high? What? This has nothing to do with any cause. Your desire to make postpartum psychosis the ribbon of the month. None of this should have anything to do with your decision-making as a juror. This is cut number six. And another of these geniuses.
11: I was so excited. I actually, there were three forms I had to fill out, and I started filling them out. I wrote my signature on each one, and then he said, but I'm still not going to say that she's not guilty by reason of insanity.
9: Exactly. Because she's not. This again, I gave you the definition yesterday. You have to be so mentally checked out that you no longer know what you're doing and you no longer actually have a grasp of right and wrong. All kinds of things that she was doing showed that she was trying to cover it up, hide it, get the husband out of the house. And as far as not knowing what she was doing, listen, if somebody snaps a twig and does something in a moment of fleeting rage, okay, how long did it take her to kill those three kids? I shudder to think. So spare me this garbage and spare me this. This is the last one, I promise. This is cut seven. The ladies didn't like the one holdout juror.
12: He was very arrogant. He really did not take anything that anybody said. The nurses, he tried to ask a question about the medications, and we went back to the report from South Shore Hospital. We had the toxicology report. We could see exactly the amounts. The nurses in the room spoke to that. And
13: there were nurses on the jury. There were nurses on the jury.
12: Yes. Sorry. And they spoke to that specific thing. That was a question that he had. And he just completely disregarded the information that they gave.
9: Yeah, because he didn't disregard it. He evaluated it and said, okay, that is what it is, but it doesn't rise to the level of not guilty by reason of insanity like these ladies and a couple of chowder-headed men on the jury apparently similarly felt. So what are we to make of this? You know, who coined this, that the American legal system is like the worst one in the world except for everybody else? You follow me here? I mean, it's terrible. It's filled with moments like this. But how do you make it better? What do you do? You want to have AI juries? Probably a bad day to ask. Maybe we do. No, you don't, right? I'd like to believe in the system. I'd like to believe in humanity. I do believe in humanity. I like people. But you get moments like this. You get stuff like the OJ verdict. You get things like human beings are flawed people. We're flawed by definition. And so every once in a while, you're going to get this, but just there ought to be statues to this lone juror for standing up against these lame-brained, the lame-brained 11. Mark Davison for Alex. Be right back.
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9: All right, everybody. One more segment here on the Alex Marlow Show for this Wednesday, the 9th day of September. Mark Davis in for Alex. Let us, in these final minutes together for today's program, take our sort of daily look. I think you've been doing this every day for the last few days. I have been, and we certainly will tomorrow, and we really will on Friday. And that's kind of take stock of the 9/11 remembrances to sort of see how the media culture is doing, see how we're doing, just see how, you know, people we know are doing as they weigh in and think and talk about 9/11. I am 68, so that means I was 43, right? And I think about people who are 30 today, fully formed adults, but they were five for 9/11. You don't really have, other than, wow, I remember everybody being really sad, and I remember it being scary, and I don't really know why. If you're 35, then that means you're kind of a pre-adolescent, and you sort of remember it. But I wonder about how this is taught, and I wonder about how it fits into history, and if we're telling it right. And I think we've learned here in America's 250th anniversary year that history is like a precious gem that needs to, and I can't determine or dictate how other people tell history. We have free speech and freedom of thought and the ability to, you know, say whatever we want in this great country. And that means that some people can lie and make stuff up and sugarcoat and soft pedal things. And Lord knows they have, and they will. This was vicious Islamic terror on 9/11. And which leads us to a kind of a sticky wicket here, and that is, imagine that it's September 12th or 13th or 14th. In fact, we're going to go back to September 14th of 2001 in a minute and do some President Bush at his best with the bullhorn there among the amid the rubble. But what if somebody had said, just as kind of a dark parlor game, hey, how long you think it'll take before New York might have a Muslim mayor? It probably, what? And what if somebody had said, I said on the show this morning, what if somebody had called me and said, yeah, Mark, I'm just thinking maybe as soon as 25 years from now, New York City might have a Muslim mayor. I'd have thought that was ridiculous. I don't know that I think it's ridiculous now. I mean, a quarter of a century, people heal. We delineate between, you know, the Muslims who were on board for 9/11 and those who were not, and we should make that distinction. I don't think Zoran Mamdani is part of a terror cell. However, I just will tell you that there's just a disconnect there that I can't apologize for. There's a petition drive to get him to absent himself, to not show up at the observances. I get it. He's the mayor. There's no practical way to tell him to not show up at the 9/11 observance. What's he supposed to do? Tuck tail and slink away and say, oh, my religion did this. Sorry. I mean, that's not going to happen. The problem is not that he's going to be there. The problem is that New York City elected a Muslim mayor, if that is problematic to you. September 14th, 2001, this was President Bush. This the gentleman who's with him, I think you might have borrowed the bullhorn from him, is a gentleman named Bob Beckwith, a retired New York City firefighter. And this was President Bush standing amid those people, standing amid that rubble on September 14th, 25 years ago.
0: As we mourn the loss of thousands of our citizens, I can hear you. I can hear you. The rest of the world hears you.

0: if you are, I'm not crying, you're crying. Maybe we both are. And maybe we all are, and maybe we all should. I think we all should. Let us shed a tear on that day, but let us stand strong and resolved that day to never forget, to never allow this again, to be vigilant about the things we should be vigilant about in order to keep our country safe and have a safe homeland. May God bless and watch over this great country. And thank you just so much. Thank you to Sean and for Rick and for Alex for letting me do this. I appreciate it. I'm Mark Davis. Again, you can follow me in the world of Twitter at Mark Davis, M-A-R-K Davis, Mark Davis Show on Instagram and Facebook and all of that. I'm going to go gather myself emotionally and hop on out of here and go cover that GOP midterm convention. That's going to be a party. Have a fantastic rest of your day. God bless America. See you soon.
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7: This is Kevin McCullough for townhall.com. September 11th is not a normal day on the calendar. Nearly 3,000 Americans were murdered by Islamist terrorists, yet 25 years later, retired Port Authority police officers are asking Governor Kathy Hochul and New York City Mayor Zoran Mamdani to stay away from the commemoration at Ground Zero. 37 Port Authority officers died that morning. Now their surviving brothers are pleading, please allow us to remember in peace. Hochul angered the 9/11 community by illuminating One World Trade Center for Muslim American Heritage Month. Mamdani faces a petition opposing his attendance, signed by more than 96,000 people, including grieving families. Both intend to attend anyway. Ground Zero, especially on the 25th anniversary of that dark day, does not belong to politicians. It belongs to the dead and their families, the cops and firefighters who walked into hell while everyone else ran away. They do not owe elected officials a backdrop or a lesson in tolerance. One day, one place, no politics. They've earned that. Let them have it. I'm Kevin McCullough.
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9: Breaking news this hour at Town Hall. I'm Bob Agnew in Washington. The U.S. military says it destroyed five Iranian oil tankers on Tuesday in a response to the latest attacks on its warships. The latest burst of back-and-forth strikes moving both sides closer to open hostility.
10: Following the American strikes, Iran launched missiles toward U.S. targets in Jordan, according to Iranian state-run media. Jordan's military said its air defense systems intercepted 18 ballistic missiles launched toward its territories, and two others fell in places where no one lives. No casualties were reported. The latest strikes are part of a dual economic and military approach by President Donald Trump to bring an end to the war. The Trump administration on Tuesday also imposed sanctions on additional elements of Iran's aviation industry, targeting more than 24 commercial and private airlines in a new push to isolate Tehran from its remaining trading partners. Bernie Bennett, Washington.
9: Republican John Sununu set to face Democrat Chris Pappas in November in the race to replace retiring U.S. Senator Jeanne Shaheen in New Hampshire. Democrats need to hold that seat to have much of a chance of flipping control of the chamber in November. A 9/11 anniversary ceremony in New York drawing some fierce backlash. Willie Nelson explains why.
11: New York City Mayor Zoran Mondani signed executive orders marking the 25th anniversary of 9/11, then handed the ceremonial pen to his chief counsel, Ramzi Kassem. Kassem previously represented an al-Qaeda terrorist. 9/11 families, retired NYPD officers, and city officials condemned the gesture as an insult to victims and survivors. Critics call the handoff calculated and tone-deaf. Willie Nelson, Washington.
9: Flight data suggests an Amazon cargo plane tried to abort as it landed on Sunday. NTSB Chairwoman Jennifer Homedy.
12: This is certainly very tragic. You would not think riding in a van to clean an airplane that this would happen.
9: And five cleaning workers were killed when the jet careened off of the runway into their vehicle. More at Town Hall.
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9: An ex-Colorado crime analyst with the State Bureau of Investigation gets a decade in prison for manipulating DNA.
15: Prosecutors say she manipulated and omitted data to speed up her work. Yvonne Missy Woods pleaded guilty to perjury, attempting to influence a public servant, forgery, and committing a cybercrime. She was facing between 8 and 16 years in prison during her sentencing hearing in state court.
9: That is Donna Warder reporting. A shortage of inspectors at the FDA is hampering efforts to ensure the safety of foreign produce imports. International food inspections by the Food and Drug Administration are down about 35% since 2019. That's a year before the COVID-19 pandemic. Agency records show the pandemic kicked off a wave of retirements and departures among FDA inspectors, and that those numbers have yet to rebound. You'll find breaking news and analysis at townhall.com. Pulling off the heist may have been the easy part for a pair of high-priced art thieves. Now they may have a harder time unloading their loot, as Rich Thomason reports.
16: A couple of Renoir paintings stolen from a small museum on the French Riviera this week have yet to be recovered. But if the thieves are hoping to cash in on the artwork, they might be very hard-pressed to find a buyer. It's fairly common knowledge that selling well-known stolen art is impossible to do at an auction house or through other public channels without raising eyebrows. And it's the kind of scrutiny the thieves certainly would not want.
9: That's Rich Thomason reporting. Apple today unveiling its latest generation of iPhones. Apple watchers expect the company to include a foldable model this year. Many of its competitors already have, including Samsung, Motorola, and Google. The iPhone 18 will likely be fairly pricey, due in part to a global shortage of memory chips. You'll find more.
17: 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His number is 281-343-3632. 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I'll see you Saturday right here on AM 1070 KNTH.
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21: 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Civilization. 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
23: We are live in Dallas. This is a special edition of the Scott Jennings Show. It is the first day of the Republican midterm convention. President Trump delivers the keynote address tonight. Vice President Vance is here. Republicans from around the country are here for the next 2 days, and we'll have live coverage on this show right here on Salem for both of those days. Also, tomorrow marks 1 year since Charlie Kirk was murdered at Utah Valley University. We'll remember Charlie this week and talk about what that moment has meant for American politics. And Friday, 25 years since September the 11th, 2001, a quarter century since the attack that changed America. We'll have special coverage of that anniversary as well. But today is Wednesday, September the 9th. I'm Scott Jennings. This is Salem, and we come to you live from Dallas. We're inside the American Airlines Arena, and we'll get to our coverage of the GOP convention in just a moment. But we begin with our history lesson today. On this day, 1776, America had declared its independence, but it was still searching for a name. Throughout the Revolutionary period, the 13 colonies had been commonly referred to as the United Colonies. It was an accurate description, but it sounded temporary, like a wartime alliance and not a permanent nation. Then on September the 9th, the Continental Congress adopted a simple resolution. From that day forward, every commission, every official document would replace the words United Colonies with the words United States. Words that captured a revolutionary idea. 13 separate states, yes, but united in one common cause. The Constitution had not yet been written. George Washington would not become president for another 13 years. And the war, in fact, was far from won. But the new nation finally had the name by which history would know it. America declared her independence on the 4th of July, but it became the United States of America on this day, September the 9th, 1776. And let's start there and pause on that for just a moment. United States. Those words seem particularly appropriate today because look at what we're going to experience this week. Today, here on September the 9th, we're in Dallas for a national Republican midterm convention. Tomorrow, the 10th, 1 year since Charlie was taken from us while speaking on a college campus. And Friday, September the 11th, 25 years since terrorists attacked this country and killed nearly 3,000 people. 3 days, three completely different events. But I keep coming back to these words, United States. What exactly does it mean to be united? It certainly doesn't mean we agree. We've never agreed. The founders argued about government, taxes, foreign policy, the balance of power, you name it. And today, well, turn on cable news sometimes. We're still arguing. As you know, I'm in the middle of it virtually every night. But disagreement is not a flaw in the American system. In many ways, disagreement is the system. You make your argument. I make mine. And eventually, we vote. We've been doing it that way every couple of years for 250 years. And it's worked out pretty well so far. That's the deal. That's why tomorrow's anniversary is so haunting. 1 year ago tomorrow, Charlie Kirk went to Utah to do what he had done time and again. He showed up to talk politics and to argue and to answer questions, to debate people who disagreed with him. And he was shot and killed. The criminal case is moving through the courts. The person who is alleged to have done it certainly looks guilty based on the evidence we've seen so far. But we don't need a court ruling to state the principle at stake. Political disagreement cannot be settled with violence. You don't answer an argument with a bullet. You answer it with another argument. You organize, you persuade, and ultimately, you vote. That's how our republic works. And 24 hours later, after that, we arrive at another date that Americans will never forget. September the 11th, a quarter of a century. And for anybody old enough to remember that morning, I can probably ask you a simple question to which you'll immediately know the answer. Where were you? And you'll know. You'll remember the room you were in. You'll remember who you called or who called you. You remember turning on the television. 8:46 a.m., the North Tower. 9:03, the South Tower, the Pentagon. Then Flight 93. Nearly 3,000 lives gone. But we also saw that day some of the most extraordinary acts of courage in American history. Firefighters running up staircases while thousands were coming down. Police officers running toward danger. And passengers aboard Flight 93 realizing, when they realized what the hijackers intended, they decided that whatever happened to them, they were not going to let the terrorists strike another target. Let's roll. That's what Todd Beamer said. Ordinary Americans suddenly asked to do extraordinary things. And something happened afterward that feels a little hard to imagine today. For a little while, we were united. Republicans and Democrats stood together on the steps of the U.S. Capitol. American flags appeared everywhere. They were on every porch. People went to church. Neighbors checked on neighbors. And at least for a moment, Americans who disagreed about practically everything remembered that we belonged to something larger than our disagreements. We were all Americans. We were all citizens of the United States. Our politics didn't disappear. They never do. And I'm not romanticizing what came after. America would come to have enormous debates about war and peace and terrorism and civil liberties and what the proper response to 9/11 ought to be. Some of those arguments, in fact, are still happening today. But what I remember the most is that we were united in a national purpose. You could feel the patriotism everywhere. The flags on the porches, on the cars, hanging from the overpasses. And three words that Americans said over and over again. We'll never forget. 25 years later, that seems like a pretty good instruction. But remember what happened. Remember who we lost. Remember the courage. And remember, if only for a moment, what it felt like to understand that whatever our political differences, we were all Americans. Which brings us back here to Dallas, because today thousands of Republicans gather at the American Airlines Center for something unusual in American politics. It's a national convention during a midterm election. There are more than 100 scheduled appearances and program elements over the next two nights. President Trump delivers the keynote this evening, Vice President Vance tomorrow night. There will be candidates and cabinet officials and members of Congress and ordinary Americans telling their stories. The subjects will range from taxes and health care to immigration, crime, trade, education, the economy. In other words, the Republicans will be making an argument about America. What's working? What's not? Who should control Congress? What should we do next? And you'll notice something else about this convention. The program itself will mark the anniversary of Charlie's death, and it will commemorate the 25th anniversary of 9/11. So these things that we're talking about today aren't merely dates sitting next to each other on a calendar. They're all converging here, right now. September the 9th, the colonies became the United States. September the 10th, an anniversary where a political activist was murdered for the simple act of engaging in public debate. September the 11th, an anniversary of an attack that changed the United States itself. And here in the middle of all of it is a political convention with speeches and arguments and candidates asking Americans for their votes. That's how it's supposed to work. Because politicians don't get the final word. Political parties don't get the final word. Cable TV certainly doesn't get it either. It's you, the American people, who get the final word. You vote, and you decide. So maybe it is fitting that this convention comes to us and begins on September the 9th. 250 years ago today, America was fighting for her existence. No constitution, no presidency, And the outcome of the revolution was very uncertain. But they knew what they wanted to call this experiment. The United States. 250 years later, we're still here, still arguing, still voting, still trying to figure out what the next chapter will look like. And tonight here in Dallas, the 2026 midterm argument begins in earnest. And we're here for all of it. It is the Republican midterm convention. We are live in Dallas. This is Scott Jennings with live coverage, and we are excited to get it started. Now, I want to welcome a new program to our show. 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Stay with us.
0: The midterms are almost here, and Republicans could be in deep trouble. Polls show Democrats leading in key races. Tonight, Rob Finnerty on Newsmax reveals the growing threat from the DSA and the radical left. With less than 60 days to go, Finnerty says it's time for the GOP to hit the panic button. The House may go, and control of the Senate is up for grabs. Gas prices, mortgage rates, health care, and out-of-control national debt. Americans are angry, and the progressive left wants total control of Congress. Tallarico, El Sayed, AOC, Bernie Sanders. Finnerty reveals President Trump's secret plan to fight back and what you can do to help him. Don't miss Finnerty tonight at 8 p.m. Eastern on Newsmax. 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
30: Ronald Reagan understood that preserving liberty required more than defending it. It had to be taught. In his 1989 farewell address, Reagan warned America about the danger of losing its national memory. If we forget what we did, we won't know who we are. Reagan understood that a free nation cannot preserve principles its people no longer understand. Every generation must learn why America's freedoms matter, understand the sacrifices that secured them, and accept the responsibilities that come with self-government. Liberty cannot be simply inherited. It must be intentionally passed from one generation to the next. Because when we fail to teach the meaning of freedom, we eventually lose the will to preserve it. So, are we preparing the next generation merely to inherit liberty, or teaching them why it is worth preserving?
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23: Live from the American Airlines Arena in Dallas, Texas. This is day one of the 2026 midterm Republican convention. I'm joined by the head of the conference of the House Republicans. This is an important job, by the way. You've heard her on the show before. Michigan's Lisa McClain is here. Lisa, thanks for joining us. We're in Dallas. You got a bunch of your members are here, and you're speaking. Give us a preview. What are we going to hear from you on the stage?
10: What we're going to hear is life is good, right? I don't know why there's all this negativity around, but we are going to showcase the wins. And I think we talk a little bit about it. The border's closed. Crime is down. We passed one of the largest tax cuts in history, so more Americans have money in their pocket. More people are working than ever. More investment into America. 20 new trade deals. Do we have more work to do? Of course we do. But let's focus on some of the positive things that we've gotten done.
23: Do you feel like that House Republicans are going to make a little bit of an affirmative argument about the results? Because a lot of this flows from what Trump promised in his campaign, yeah, and then what you all did in the Big Beautiful Bill. Every Republican voted for it. Every Democrat voted against it. That was major tax relief. And at the time when it was passed, the president, Scott Bessent, and others said that we're going to have a boom in 2026. Yeah. I think we're seeing that with the jobs reports lately. So are we going to see a little bit of an affirmative defense, or is it going to be more of a negative campaign cycle?
10: No, I think it's going to be very affirmative because it's true, right? Nothing's ever perfect. You know, there are always going to have issues that we need to work on. There's no question of that. But look at the direction that President Trump and the Republicans are taking us. Smaller government. Mm. Bigger results, more money in your pocket, more control of your life. Compare and contrast that to what the Democrats want to do, right? They call themselves Democrats. They might be socialists. They might be communists. They want bigger government. They want to tell you what to do, when to do it, how to do it. And I will remind everybody, every single Democrat voted to take money out of your pocket because they think government's a better steward of your dollars than you are. We think that's crazy.
23: Yeah, I think this argument over taxation is actually going to play with the American people. It was a real tax cut in the Big Beautiful Bill, and it was real tax cuts in 2017 when the president passed those originally. Democrats have consistently opposed tax relief. They howl about affordability, but at the same time are saying, but we'd like to raise your taxes, and by the way, we'd like to raise them even more to pay for this socialist government. I think it's a pretty simple argument for people to understand.
10: I mean, I think it's pretty clear. Common sense versus, I say, communist crazy. But it's the truth, and it's what path do you want to go? Do you believe in people? Republicans, we believe in people. We believe that they are the best steward of their money. We believe that they should have their own decisions on what college to go to or how to raise their kids. I mean, talk about the parental debate right now. parents having a say in their child's education? We're talking about that. The Democrats don't want that. They want to hide everything from the parents. I mean, it's just an ideological difference in how people think. And I think we really need to highlight that.
9: Something that's been on my mind is this week, we have a couple of interesting, important to remember anniversaries. Yeah. One is Charlie Kirk was murdered a year ago tomorrow. And then we have the 9/11 anniversary. Yeah. I think that the settling of them on the calendar together, and it's violence. You know, we had violence on 9/11 by people who hate America. We had violence against Charlie Kirk because people couldn't handle political debates, of all things. Now we have these socialist candidates around the country, and they're often engaging in violent rhetoric. They seem to be rationalizing. I know in Michigan, El Sayed has rationalized and excused violent behavior when that terrorist rammed into the synagogue. What do you make of that on the left, this problem and this rationalization of political violence?
10: Well, I'll tell you, on the left, they have a real problem because the normal Democrats, they don't know where to fall.

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4: With SRN News, I'm Bob Agnew in Washington. The U.S. military says it destroyed five Iranian oil tankers on Tuesday. That was in response to the latest attacks on its warships and its latest burst of back-and-forth strikes, moving both sides closer to outright conflict. The latest strikes part of a dual economic and military strategy from President Trump to try and bring an end to the war. Republican John Sununu will be the one facing Democrat Chris Pappas in November in the race to replace retiring U.S. Senator Jeanne Shaheen in New Hampshire. Democrats need to hold that seat to have any chance of flipping control of the Senate in November. Flight data suggests an Amazon cargo plane tried to abort an unsteady landing as it arrived at Miami International Airport on Sunday before careening off the runway and smashing into a van, killing five cleaning crew members inside. Slow going on Wall Street right now, the Dow down by 270 points. This is SRN News.
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6: All right, it's Wednesday, September the 9th. These are fun shows. We're on the road. We're in Dallas, Texas. We come to you live and inside the American Airlines Arena here in Dallas, where the Republican National Committee, at the behest of the president, is having its midterm convention. There are Republicans from all over the country here. You know, all I heard, Randy Fine, that was smooth, by the way.
7: Thanks. I tried
6: right in.
7: Trying to not make a lot of noise there.
6: All I heard was that nobody wants to come to the convention. I came in here. I was on a flight full of people. I've been walking. There's people everywhere. There's people from all over the country. Randy Fine, congressman from Florida. The Hebrew Hammer is here. Just survived and thrived in a Republican primary down in Florida. You've been making the rounds today. Just give us a little color on what you've been seeing around the arena here in Dallas.
7: Well, thanks for having me. I think people are excited because we have 2 days to talk about the incredible accomplishments that President Trump has had, but also to talk about what's at stake in November. I think we all have short memories and we take things for granted. Mm-hmm. And we've forgotten 9% inflation. We've forgotten a Ceuta-like border like we saw in Spain where people were streaming across. People need to be reminded of all the great work President Trump has done, but also understand what will happen if we don't stop the Democrats in November. And so I see high energy and I'm super excited to be here.
6: One of the things we've been talking about this week, it's a number of anniversaries this week. Mm-hmm. 9/11 is Friday. Charlie Kirk, 1 year ago this week, he was murdered. I was just talking to Lisa McClain about this political violence issue we have. And you just mentioned, have we forgotten, what's going on in this country in the last 25 years? Let's talk about 9/11 as we get to that towards the end of the week. I kind of think we have forgotten. We've forgotten as a Western civilization that there are people out in the world who hate us, who wish us dead, who would like to effectively destabilize, destroy, and colonize the West.
7: And now they're here and they're running for office. And I think you can see that in Michigan. You can see that with the mayor of New York. These are people who sympathize more with those who flew the airplanes into those buildings than those who were killed by that.
6: We saw Mamdani the other day signed a proclamation in New York and handed the pen to a lawyer. It's his lawyer who defended an Al-Qaeda terrorist. And the thing he was signing had to do with 9/11. It's hard for me to imagine that wasn't intentional.
7: You know, a lot of what folks like Mamdani do is about showing signs of conquest and intimidation. It's why you'll see mass public prayer in the United States that you will never see in an Islamic country. It is about conquest. And I try to talk about this all the time so people understand the difference between the kind of Islam practiced by Mamdani and El Sayed. In Judaism and Christianity, we believe we can practice our religion in peace and prosperity, and what you do doesn't affect me. Mm. But for them, they believe to practice their faith, you have to practice their faith as well, or you at least have to submit to it. And that is what handing that pen was about. Look, we won. And the guy he gave the pen to defended people that were involved with Al-Qaeda, defended people who were married to people involved in 9/11. And the fact that he even works for the city of New York is a disgrace, let alone he be given the ceremonial pen about something relating to 9/11.
6: Randy Fine, congressman from Florida, is our guest here on the Scott Jennings Show. We're live in Dallas at the GOP midterm convention. Let's talk about Florida. tons of races going on in Florida. Let's start with the governor's race. Byron Donalds is a Republican running against David Jolly, the former Republican, former independent, now Democrat. He's been everything. How do you see the governor's race right now?
7: Well, Democrats don't seem to be able to find Democrats to run for governor anymore. We had this with Charlie Crist a couple years ago. I had the honor of serving with Byron. Byron and I got elected to the Florida House the same night in 2016. We spent 4 years together. We used to jokingly call ourselves the Unicorn Caucus because he was the only black Republican and I was the only Jewish Republican. And so he went off to Congress. He's done an extraordinary job. And he understands the nexus between state and federal policy like few people do, having been incredibly successful in both. I think Byron will win huge in November, and I think he'll be an extraordinary governor.
6: And I, you know, right after the primary, I was here, you know, all the usual media pundit types were telling us, well, I don't think Ron DeSantis is going to help Byron Donalds. I don't think he's going to endorse Byron Donalds. Well, I see Governor DeSantis has endorsed Byron Donalds. He is helping him. He does want a Republican to follow him. It's been a successful 8 years under DeSantis.
7: Look, we've had 30 years of successful Republican rule in Florida, going back to people like Rick Scott and Jeb Bush. And what you see is the longer states have conservative governance, whether it's the governor and the legislature, the better they perform. The longer they have blue state governance, the worse they perform. And the real miracle of Florida, it's a combination of term limits that bring in constant fresh blood in the legislature and always coming up with good ideas. We've been on a roll for 30 years. We're not going to screw it up now.
6: We have a U.S. Senate race. Ashley Moody is on the ballot, and the Democrats here have nominated an honest-to-goodness Democrat Socialist of America. She joined the organization and announced it and was proud of having done so. How do you see the Senate race? And, you know, more broadly, talk about that infection, this Democratic Socialist infection of the Democratic Party down in Florida. They can't really hold it off now.
7: No, look, I served with Angie Nixon for 4 years in the Florida House, and I will tell you, she's a uniquely unintelligent person. I don't say that to be mean. I can't run fast. I mean, we all have certain characteristics that pervade who we are, but she's not a smart person. That's why she signed up to be a Democratic Socialist. If I was Ashley Moody, I would say, let's debate 4 hours a day, every day until the election, and I wouldn't open my mouth at all and just let her talk. What Angie Nixon is selling, Floridians don't want, and she's going to take down their entire side of the ballot. If national Democrats spend $1 helping Nixon, I will be shocked.
6: All right, we got a few congressional campaigns down in Florida that I think the parties have their eyes on. Let's start in the 14th congressional district. The incumbent is Kathy Castor. The Republican is Mike Beltran. Now, this changed a little bit in Florida redistricting. It got a little bit more friendly to the Republicans, slightly, I think, leans to the Republicans now. How do you see that race?
7: Well, Mike Beltran's another guy that I served with in the Florida House, an extraordinary conservative, a brilliant attorney, and he worked incredibly hard in his primary, beloved in his district that he represented for 6 years in the House. And he's the kind of Republican that Republicans can get really excited about because he doesn't compromise on his principles. So I know what he's doing right now is knocking on doors in his district, getting that message out to every voter. He'll be an extraordinary member of Congress, and I can't wait to see him win.
6: 22nd district. Now, this is a newly made seat in South Florida. I guess it touches both coasts, I think, and it slightly leans to the Republicans on paper. You have a businessman named Casey Askar up against an Apple innovation executive named Pia Dandia. I don't know a lot about Casey Askar. I think this race needs to be looked at nationally. This is, I mean, you think about holding a majority. Winning this one is, you got to win this one if you want to hold the majority.
7: Well, I met with Casey last week in Washington, and he's a great businessman. He brings real life experience to politics. You know, part of the problem with the Democrat Socialists is none of them have ever had a job. Like, if you talk to them, they're all failed theater kids with rich parents who've never had to live in the real world. Casey has built businesses. He's built success. He doesn't need to be in Congress. He'll lose money being in Congress. He's exactly the kind of person that we want coming to D.C. to help us keep our majority, and I really do hope that he wins.
6: The other one is the 25th. Now, this is a redraw of one of these South Florida seats. It was safe Dem. Now I think it's pure toss-up. This is Jared Moskowitz. He is the incumbent Democrat, And he's running against the former mayor of Boca Raton, Scott Singer, who we actually interviewed on the show out at the Republican Jewish Coalition meeting out in Las Vegas. Which way do you see this one leaning right now?
7: Well, this one's a toss-up. The good news for Floridians is both of them support Israel, and both of them will stand up to anti-Semitism. Obviously, as a Republican, I want people who are going to vote in the majority, but at least Jared Moskowitz is not like a lunatic nut job like so many of the Democrats that are running.
6: Randy Fine, congressman from Florida, is our guest. They call him the Hebrew Hammer in Congress. Also, Kentucky roots, Lexington.
7: Mm-hmm. I'm getting inducted to the Henry Clay High School Hall of Fame.
6: I love
7: it. I'm super excited about it.
6: I love that. I love that. I saw a headline, Randy, today. It was something like Jewish Democrats thinking of not voting Democrat anymore. It was a story about nationally, Michigan, other places. You have Jewish Americans who've been voting Democrat for years or even decades who are looking around at the situation and saying, I cannot support this version of the Democratic Party, even though I've been voting for them for years. And it doesn't seem to me that the Democratic Party knows what to do about it. Do you see a massive trend coming here, a massive movement, Jewish Americans just flowing to the Republicans, at least in this cycle?
7: I do. And it makes me happy as a Republican. It makes me sad as an American. Mm. I mean, the fact of the matter is not just decades, it's generational. Their parents and grandparents were Democrats. And what's crazy is many of these liberal Democrats supported every left-wing cause under the sun for 50 years. But then when it came to anti-Semitism, they were abandoned. And what I would say to them is there's no home for them in the Democratic Party anymore. Mm. A majority of Democrats 2 weeks ago voted to end America's relationship with Israel. Just end it. And not one Republican other than Thomas Massie voted that way. So we are a place where Jews are welcome. I'll wear a kippah here. There will be other Jews here. We won't get a sideways look over the next 2 days. If I wore that to next Democrat convention, I'd have to be afraid for my safety.
6: We heard the Michigan Democrat Attorney General say she couldn't even go to the Democrat convention up there because she feared for her own safety. And these are Abdul El-Sayed supporters that she is afraid of. Yeah, this conversation going on in the Jewish community, I think it's real. And honestly, I think this same conversation's going on in some places in the African-American community, because I think in a lot of cases, these Democratic socialists don't have relationships with African-American voters. They don't listen to them. They take them for granted. They tell them you just need to fall in line. And a lot of these African-American traditional Democrat voters are strong Christians. They have a strong faith background, and they see a hostility to their culture, to their lifestyle, to their faith. We could see a massive movement that may not get picked up in the polls of people that you would model out normally as Democratic voters, either not showing up or, you know, at least sending a message this time around and saying, I'm going to vote for the Republicans because you all need to change if you want to keep me.
7: Well, look at Florida's governor's race. We're going to have a black guy and a Hispanic running against two white folks. I mean, where is the diversity? In our party, we seek to elevate everyone. We don't care what you look like. We don't care where you come from. But there is this sort of white, wealthy elitism that you see on the Democratic Party that I don't think reaches into many communities. Look, Ron DeSantis became governor in 2018 because of single black moms who wanted their kids to be able to go to private school and get school vouchers. Education is the way to save people who come from lower income. And Democrats have also proven they don't care about that. They just say throw money at the government school system no matter the results. We are the party that believes you can be anything you want. That's what makes us Republicans.
6: Randy Fine, when it's all said and done here in Dallas, 10 seconds, what will be the takeaway? What is the Republican message to the American people here in Dallas?
7: This is crazy versus totally sane. And that's what we've got to tell people. What is at stake in November? We need our voters to be as fearful of what the Democrats will do as the Democrats are angry at us.
6: All right. Randy Fine, congressman from Florida, the Hebrew Hammer. Congrats on the Hall of Fame induction. I know you'll enjoy being back in Kentucky for that. Now, I'm in Dallas here, and I'm happy to be here, but I'm a little sad. And I'm going to tell you why. 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The ghost bed coming in to the Jennings household has been one of the greatest things. 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Get a ghost bed. I promise you, you will not regret it. More after this. It's Scott Jennings on Salem, live in Dallas. Stay with us.
0: The answer.
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14: 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Now, for America's favorite pundit, it's Scott Jennings.
6: Wednesday, September the 9th, broadcasting live from Dallas, Texas, inside the American Airlines Arena. It's the 2026 midterm convention. The Republicans are in Texas and in the booth with us here, high above the floor of the convention. A rising star in conservative media over at the Daily Wire, Isabel Brown, is here. Thanks for coming back on the Scott Jennings Show.
16: Thank you, Scott. So excited to be here.
6: Yeah, good to see you in person. Let's just start here. What do you want to see out of the Republicans at this convention? What do they need to do?
16: A whole bunch, to be honest with you. And there's a very young audience I'm seeing gathering outside, a huge group of young content creators and new media, which is very exciting. But I'm hearing a lot from young people, especially, that what they want to see from the Republican Party, not just for midterms, but going into 2028, is unabashed conservatism on offense, being unafraid to fight for genuinely conservative principles, not just the important economic debates that we've been having throughout my lifetime. Those still matter, certainly. but also being unafraid to say this is who we are as Americans and what we're investing in for the next generation.
6: Lisa McClain was in here earlier talking about the need for Republican candidates to make a more affirmative case for the party and an affirmative defense of what the Republicans have been doing. Sometimes it does sort of feel like the conservatives are a little back on their heels right now. I'm not sure they need to be. What do you think?
16: They absolutely don't need to be. To the contrary, actually, we have a very limited window for the next few weeks where it's pretty much guaranteed we're still in positions of power. And I'm very hopeful that those in positions of elected officials can take advantage of that and go full steam ahead.
6: All right. What are you watching for here? Is there a speaker or a group of speakers that you're looking for to kind of steal the show at this convention?
16: Well, in particular, obviously, the president and vice president. I think people are most excited to hear from them. But personally, this week, having worked for Charlie Kirk for many, many years, I'm very anxious and excited to hear his beautiful wife, Erica, address us tomorrow. Obviously, it will be a very somber occasion as we commemorate the one-year anniversary of his brutal assassination that I don't think any of us have quite wrapped our head around quite yet. But will be a beautiful tribute to him and hopefully a great opportunity for us to hear what his vision was for the blueprint of the American dream for the next generation.
6: Isabel Brown is here. She's with the Daily Wire, one of the rising stars of conservative media, here to cover this midterm convention. I've been dying to get your thoughts on the Lindsey Clancy situation.
16: Oh, boy.
6: Now, we covered it here on the show, but sort of we covered what was happening, the back and forth. Now that it is settled, you've heard from these jurors now, frankly, some crazy things from these jurors. You've heard the attorney asking the president to give Lindsey Clancy a pardon. How are you processing all this? And do you think it's age-dependent how you're sort of absorbing this trial? Younger people seeing it different than older people?
16: No, you know, I don't think it's age-dependent really at all. I think it's largely sex-dependent how people are gauging what's happening inside the courtroom and out related to Lindsey Clancy. You used the word settled there, which I think is interesting. It actually is not settled, I think, to my understanding, moving forward, because now we have a mistrial, as I'm sure your audience knows, because of one lone juror who refused to give in and said this woman is clearly guilty, having already admitted in a civil trial in January to killing her own three children. This is insane that we're even having this conversation. And now, as you mentioned, these jurors have come out of the woodwork to give media interviews, which I don't particularly recall in high-profile criminal cases throughout my lifetime. Yeah. They look about exactly as you would suspect, the middle-aged liberal white woman. But the things that they are saying are truly absurd, that they bullied one of the young women on the jury into switching her vote from guilty to not guilty, and that this one holdout man, who I think is the hero of all sane Americans these days, was just too stubborn in his inability to move on from the fact that Lindsey Clancy killed her children, which we all agree on, but she shouldn't be held liable for that.
6: Yeah, just some of the reactions to this. And you know what is sort of troubling? This happened after Luigi Mangione. Somebody does something objectively horrible, and almost immediately a cult grows up around this, and they rationalize it, they excuse it, they deny the facts. Why do you think that is in America, that we see cults forming around people who do terrible, terrible things?
16: You know, I think a lot of it, unfortunately, is generational, with the hijacking of our institutions nationwide and really all across culture from the radical left. Young people in these next several generations have been systematically trained to think about the world through the lens of oppressed versus oppressor, that you are always the victim and the state is always going to keep you under their thumb. In reality, evil just exists out there. People have always done evil things. We always need to have some sort of infrastructure to take care of that. And in this particular situation, you're seeing the impacts of radical left-wing feminism really weighing in, with women automatically saying, well, a woman could never kill her children. Clearly, it was the husband, because of his zodiac sign and his horoscope somehow means that he's really the guilty party, even after a thorough criminal investigation. It's just crazy.
6: That if you're hearing the sound behind us, they're testing the sound system here at the American Airlines Arena. Isabel Brown is with the Daily Wire. I'm Scott Jennings. You're listening to live coverage of the GOP midterm convention here on Salem. Isabel, 10 seconds before you go, tell the people where to find you.
16: You can find me all across social media at my name, Isabel Brown, or over at the Daily Wire as well.
6: You got to follow Isabel. Her takes on the day's news, always worth seeing. One of the up-and-comers in conservative media. All right, we take a break. More news and more convention coverage after this. Stay with us. 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Witness the true story behind the legend of Robin Hood. With everything taken from him and with nothing left to lose, one man's stand against injustice will inspire a movement that will change everything. In a land of kings, a man of the people will defy the most powerful empire on earth and ignite a revolution. With an all-star cast, breathtaking visuals, and visceral action, The Uprising is a must-see cinematic epic that really demands to be seen on the biggest screen you can find. An amazing story of courage, sacrifice, rebellion. One man becomes the symbol of a people fighting for freedom. The Uprising, from Focus Features and the acclaimed director of Captain Phillips and Jason Bourne, starring Andrew Garfield. Rated R, under 17, not admitted without a parent. 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
20: Breaking news this hour at Town Hall. I'm Bob Agnew in Washington. The NTSB still trying to get to the bottom of Sunday's deadly Amazon jetliner crash in Miami that left 5 people dead. Chairwoman Jennifer Homedy said today investigators will be interviewing the pilot and co-pilot.
21: We want to hear their account of the accident before we release a readout of the cockpit voice recorder.
20: The plane left 5 people dead when it careened off the runway at Miami-Dade International on Sunday and struck a van carrying a cleaning crew. President Trump takes aim at the fake news as he debunks a story saying he did not visit the World Trade Center site after 9/11. Here's correspondent Laura Winters.
22: Donald, what do you think about all this? 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
20: Renewed attacks between the U.S. and Iran had oil prices higher and stock prices on the way down today in early trading.
25: I'm Damian Troisi, and this is Markets in a Minute. Stocks fell in morning trading on Wall Street Wednesday as crude oil prices jumped above $100 per barrel. The S&P 500 index fell 0.3%. The Dow fell 363 points, or 0.7%. The Nasdaq Composite fell 0.3%. Crude oil prices pushed past $100 per barrel after the U.S. and Iran traded attacks. The more than 6-month-old war is stifling oil shipments through the vital Strait of Hormuz, worsening already high inflation. Treasury yields held relatively steady in the bond market. Markets fell in Europe. Damian Troisi, New York.
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20: Oil rises past $100 a barrel after the latest wave of Middle East violence.
4: The price of oil surpassed the $100 mark for the first time in almost 6 weeks after attacks on oil facilities and ships in the Middle East threatened to debilitate an already weakened supply chain. Brent crude, the international standard, jumped nearly 3% to $100.72 early Wednesday, while U.S. benchmark crude gained 2.4% to $95.25 a barrel. Markets reacted after the U.S. military reported striking five Iranian tankers in response to attempted missile attacks on...
20: That is Charles de la Desma. A former Colorado Bureau of Investigation DNA analyst has been sentenced to a decade in prison. Yvonne Missy Woods pleading guilty earlier this year to manipulating and mishandling evidence in criminal investigations in Colorado in an effort to make her own job easier. Breaking news and analysis at townhall.com. Americans are showing less trust in information coming from the federal government.
5: A new AP NORC USA Facts poll shows Americans are more skeptical of government information than they were a few years ago. About 6 in 10 U.S. adults have low trust in information from the federal government about the environment, foreign affairs, elections and politics, abortion, or immigration. I'm Mike Hempen.
20: Secretary of State Rubio has begun a three-nation tour of Latin America, telling Colombia's president Tuesday the U.S. wants to cooperate on crime and the economy.
7: Security is the basic and most important requirement of government, but prosperity follows closely behind it. And that is the opportunity for a country and an economy that provides the opportunity for upward mobility and prosperity for all of its people. And we believe we have a lot we can do together in the field of energy, in the field of trade, in the field of commerce.
20: Rubio also planned stops in Ecuador and Peru. You'll find more of these.
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2: special edition of the Scott Jennings Show here on Wednesday, September the 9th. We're live from Dallas, Texas. We are inside the American Airlines Arena, where the Republican National Committee is hosting its midterm convention. It all kicks off this afternoon. We're going to talk to Cam Arcand. Cameron is here from Town Hall to discuss the program tonight, what we expect to hear from the president. First, quick check of the headlines. The Trump administration is answering Iranian aggression with overwhelming force. The U.S. military says today it destroyed five Iranian oil tankers after Iran repeatedly targeted an American warship. Tehran claims it retaliated by attacking 10 vessels near the Strait of Hormuz. Doesn't seem like they're having much success out there. A lot of people are here in Dallas, including the chairman of the House Ways and Means Committee. Jason Smith is coming by at the bottom of the hour. We'll talk to him about what he expects, not just at the convention, but what he's looking for here in the next few weeks out of Congress. And as was mentioned, President Trump headlines the RNC's midterm convention tonight in Dallas. I think, Cam, we're expecting him to speak between 8 and 9 o'clock. You can watch the speeches live right here on the Salem News Channel. Cameron Arcand, come on in here from Town Hall. You're our senior Washington correspondent. Mm-hmm. You spent a lot of time over at the White House for Town Hall. Let's start with the president. What do you expect to hear from him tonight?
6: I think what we're really going to expect to see from him is making the dichotomy between some of the further left candidates that the Democrats are pushing and contrasting that with some of the wins mm-hmm. that Republicans have had in the past 2 years. And I think especially we're going to see him nail down things like the tax cut extension, for example, right? And I also think we're going to see him highlight the border crisis and the fact that you don't really hear about it that much anymore. The border crisis is now essentially a thing of the past, and this is something that the president will talk about all the time, that he, you know, would love to talk about it more, but, you know, people maybe want him to move on and discuss other issues. And the reason why I say that is we're also going to be hearing from the family of Lake and Riley tonight as well. And I think that's going to be such a critical element of the night. I think it's really going to be a standout thing at the convention this evening. And I think that's going to draw into some of the broader themes.
2: Cameron, I've been in Arizona the last two days. I was in Yuma. I spoke there two nights ago. I was in Prescott last night. It's very much top of mind for the people in Arizona. I think it's one of those issues where, depending on where you are, it could be more prominent in a particular campaign. I sat at a dinner two nights ago with the mayor of Yuma, in fact, and he's been mayor for 13 years, and he was telling me the night and day difference. Before Donald Trump became president again and the Biden years, the border was open. The people in Yuma, the officials in Yuma, it was a chaos. Mm-hmm. It was crisis. Mm-hmm. And now I was in Yuma. It looked pretty calm, and the mayor down there said, you know, things are looking up for their town. I think the president is right to highlight this issue. He ran on it. He's largely solved it. There's more to do, I think, on the deportation side. But to me, it's one of, if not the biggest accomplishment of Trump 2.0.
6: And I think that that's completely right. You don't hear as much about the border anymore, and for good reason when it comes to this. And I remember you would go down there, you'd see the supplies left off to the side. You would go up and you'd see where the cartel's spotting sites were, because there would be sections of wall that was not completed yet. And I think when you have this refocus and you bring this back, what people especially, I think, in Arizona and some of the other, there's swing districts in California and other places, they want to know the long term on this, knowing that this is not just going to go away when the president leaves office. And I think that is also something that's going to come up in these campaigns. And I think something you're going to hear from the president tonight and other folks as well.
2: Cameron Arcand is the senior Washington correspondent for townhall.com. Cam, you've been out here milling around the convention floor. You've been in Dallas for a little while now. What are you hearing out there among the Republicans who've come to Dallas? Confidence or anxiety?
6: I think right now it's about setting the narrative, you know, before ballots come out, before the early ballots drop, wanting to set the tone. I feel like for months we've been hearing stories, everyone talking about affordability. I feel like that's the word of the year, is affordability. What is the narrative that and the agenda that the Republicans want to set, and being able to show that they have given results in those things? Now, I think the president, I think other speakers might, you know, acknowledge, okay, here's what needs to get done. But I think the best thing that you're going to see from Republicans, and you could see from them, is, okay, what is forward-looking here, and what results can we deliver if we continue in our leadership?
2: We've been very focused on House races so far on the Scott Jennings Show today. I want to transition to talk about the Senate. We have a number of the top Republican incumbent senators are here. I saw Tim Scott testing the mic out on the floor just a little while ago. And some of these Senate races are getting interesting. They're starting to develop. Last night we had a primary in New Hampshire, and Sununu won for the Republicans. Pappas won for the Democrats. Everything I'm hearing out of the Granite State is this may be the sleeper race of the year for the Republicans. Not a lot of folks are talking about it. Do you think the Republicans have a shot in New Hampshire?
6: I absolutely think they do, because this race was not on the map. I've seen stories in recent weeks that New Hampshire is now a point of anxiety for them. And it doesn't really surprise me from the perspective of the fact that, you know, they have a Republican governor. And then they also, it was considered a state that could have been considered competitive in 2024 as well. So this does not surprise me at all. And then the Republican nominee is a candidate who's very popular in the state of New Hampshire. So this doesn't surprise me at all that we're seeing this. I also think, you know, when it comes to the Senate races, when you have candidates, people can tie them to either people who are further to the left, or if they are further to the left, it is very easy to set the tone and say, we are proposing the more rational solutions here.
2: Yeah, New Hampshire is interesting. Kelly Ayotte, the governor, Republican, she looks like she's cruising right now. Sununu, I think, is ahead of Pappas as they start the Senate race there. And then you zoom over to Minnesota. That's the other one that popped for me yesterday. A highly rated pollster in Minnesota popped out a survey and showed Michelle Tafoya, the Republican, within the margin of error, just 2 points behind Peggy Flanagan. She's the Democrat. She's a sitting lieutenant governor. She may be one of the three craziest Democrats running for statewide office in America. Do you think Minnesota is on the board for the Republicans?
6: I think if they play their cards right, I definitely think it is. And what I mean by that is, you have a state that was riddled with scandal at the start of this year. When you look at the issues with fraud, people think that this started with, you know, oh, it was stuff we see online. No, these were deeper issues. When you looked at the Feeding Our Future case, you looked at some of these things. These have been going on for a while, and it became a national story. And when you see that, the fact that Amy Klobuchar now had to come in, and is now running for governor in place of, you know, Tim Walz on the Democrat ticket, you're seeing a very vulnerable Democrat Party in Minnesota right now where it stands. And that definitely does give Republicans an opening. I'm not saying it's going to be easy, but I think that opening is certainly there for the first time in years.
2: Cameron Arcand is the senior Washington correspondent for townhall.com. You're listening to the Scott Jennings Show on Salem. We're live in Dallas, Texas. We're in the American Airlines Arena, where tonight the midterm convention for the Republicans gets underway. President Trump keynotes this tonight. Tomorrow night, we hear from J.D. Vance. The vice president is here. I think there's over 100 speakers. You mentioned the family of Lake and Riley is going to be here. Is there anybody else on the roster today or tomorrow outside of the major elected officials that you think people should pay particular attention to?
6: Well, when it comes to major officials, I want to say Todd Blanche, I want people to pay attention closely to what he's going to say, particularly on the fraud issue. Some other candidates that might have not gotten national attention quite yet, Jay Feely, who
2: he's
6: sports announcer. I think that's going to be very interesting in one of the most competitive races in the nation right now, when you look at that dynamic there, because David Schweiker decided he was going to run for governor. That seat is now open. It's one of the most competitive districts in the country.
2: Final question. We're in Texas. Obviously, there's a big Senate race here. Tallarico is the Democrat. Ken Paxton, the AG, is the Republican. Mm-hmm. Paxton is speaking today. What are you hearing from your sources here in Texas? How are the Republicans feeling about it? Seems to be a lot of nervousness, but you've got sources here. Tell us about it.
6: I think the nervousness can be overcome by the fact that, you know, there is momentum here. I think they are definitely putting resources into Texas. I think what's interesting is you can never judge a race too closely by what's happening in the months leading up. That really last month and those last few weeks, I think, are really going to matter when you look at TV, the ads, and the ground game as well. I think they're really going to want to drive the base out, which is, I think, part of the reason why we're seeing the convention hosted right here in Dallas.
2: All right. That's Cameron Arcand. He's senior Washington correspondent for townhall.com. Catch all of his coverage there at Town Hall. We take a break. We're live in Dallas. Patrice Onwuka, who's a convention speaker, is here right after this on the Scott Jennings Show.
3: I got a love that keeps me waiting. The midterms are almost here, and Republicans could be in deep trouble. Polls show Democrats leading in key races. Tonight, Rob Finnerty on Newsmax reveals the growing threat from the DSA and the radical left. With less than 60 days to go, Finnerty says it's time for the GOP to hit the panic button. The House may go, and control of the Senate is up for grabs. Gas prices, mortgage rates, health care, and out-of-control national debt. Americans are angry, and the progressive left wants total control of Congress. Tallarico, El Sayed, AOC, Bernie Sanders. Finnerty reveals President Trump's secret plan to fight back and what you can do to help him. Don't miss Finnerty tonight at 8 p.m. Eastern on Newsmax. 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
3: The midterms are almost here, and Republicans could be in deep trouble. Polls show Democrats leading in key races. Tonight, Rob Finnerty on Newsmax reveals the growing threat from the DSA and the radical left. With less than 60 days to go, Finnerty says it's time for the GOP to hit the panic button. The House may go, and control of the Senate is up for grabs. Gas prices, mortgage rates, health care, and out-of-control national debt. Americans are angry, and the progressive left wants total control of Congress. Tallarico, El Sayed, AOC, Bernie Sanders. Finnerty reveals President Trump's secret plan to fight back and what you can do to help him. Don't miss Finnerty tonight at 8 p.m. Eastern on Newsmax. 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
2: He's the chairman of the House Ways and Means Committee. Chairman, thanks for being here. We're at the midterm convention here in Dallas, Texas. You just slid in here, and you're getting information out of Missouri. Missouri, if you're from Western Kentucky like I am. And let's set the table. You had a redistricting map in Missouri, and then the Supreme Court of Missouri threw it out, but then it was reinstated. So why don't we start there? Where do we stand on the map in Missouri, and then we'll get to your information.
16: So yesterday was a really busy day. We had Justice Kavanaugh, who denied the stay that our Attorney General had filed in regards to the Supreme Court decision from last week. But there was another lawsuit out there that the Federal District Court has now issued an order saying that Missouri has to comply with the 7-1 map, which is opposite of what the Supreme Court. And what the Missouri Supreme Court did has never happened anywhere in the country. They threw out our congressional maps after the primary.
2: Right.
16: And that was more than a month after the primary. And so they're virtually trying to get people who won the primaries to run in areas where people never had the opportunity to even vote for them to be their party nominee. It's just crazy. It's bogus. I'm glad the district judge reverted back, but I think you're going to still see appeals, and it'll be interesting where it comes up. Now the Missouri Supreme Court is trying to hold our Secretary of State in contempt for following a federal court order.
2: So the Missouri Secretary of State has to show up in court tomorrow, is that right?
16: That's right.
2: And let me make sure I have this right. You're hearing from the Secretary of State. He's anticipating possibly being arrested tomorrow?
16: Yeah, that's basically what they're allegating. To hold him in contempt for following the federal judge's order to implement the congressional map that was passed by the House, the Senate, and the governor.
2: So as we sit here today, do you know what map we'll be running on in November in Missouri?
16: As of 12 hours ago last night, they said that we're going to run under the new map that was passed this year. But, you know, time will tell because the courts have surprised us. And let me tell you something that's very interesting. Missouri has the Missouri court plan. This is something where judges are not elected. When it comes to the Supreme Court judges and the appellate court judges, they're appointed. But they're appointed, for example, the Supreme Court's appointed by the governor, but it's trial attorneys that give the governor a list of three people to choose from.
2: Of course.
16: So even though Missouri is a red state, we do not, and I'll say this again, do not have a conservative court.
2: So as it stands right now, the map that was passed, in theory, would give Republicans a 7-1 advantage. If it somehow wound up reverting back to the old map, it'd be more like 6-2, probably. There's a hearing tomorrow in the Missouri Supreme Court, but if I'm understanding this correctly, there's just a conflict right now between what the courts in Missouri want and what the federal courts are saying. Do we have that right?
16: That's exactly right.
2: All right, Jason Smith is our guest. He's congressman from Missouri. He's chairman of the Ways and Means Committee in Washington, D.C. But you're in Missouri, one of the most interesting states right now, because it was one of the states that engaged in redistricting that, in theory, would advantage the Republicans by a seat if this sticks. But of course, we gotta get this sorted out. Jason, I want to talk to you about the policy making when we get on the other side of this break. But got about a minute left in this segment. Talk to me about this convention. You're here. What do you want to hear out of the Republican National Committee, out of the speakers? What's the best vector, the best argument for Republicans to make to the American people over the next 2 days?
16: I think there's three things that have to be done. One, Republicans have to talk to the voters of what we've delivered over the last 2 years. The working families tax cuts, deregulation, you can go line by line, and do it in simple terms. We have to explain that. Republicans have to also explain what we're going to do if you send us back to Washington to continue to lead this country. And number three, we need to definitely show the contrast of how crazy this election is truly, common sense versus crazy, when you're running against these Democrat socialists.
2: Yeah, it's pretty incredible, some of the people they've nominated. What's interesting to me about it on the Democratic side is that the socialists they've nominated, they don't really try to hide it. They're proud of it. It's not just an allegation that's being made by Republicans. They are proud of it. They sign up with the Democratic Socialists of America. They say crazy things. They believe in crazy things. They sign on to this sort of nutty agenda, which really is nothing more than a total destruction of the U.S. Constitution, the American system. And they are proudly

0: 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You won't regret it. More with Jason Smith on the other side. Stay with us.
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2: With SRN News, I'm Bob Agnew in Washington. Republican John Sununu will face Democrat Chris Pappas in November in the race to replace retiring U.S. Senator Jeanne Shaheen, the Democrat in New Hampshire. Democrats will need to hold that seat to have a chance of flipping control of the upper chamber in November. The U.S. military says it destroyed five Iranian oil tankers on Tuesday in response to the latest attacks by Iran on its warships. The latest strikes part of a dual economic and military approach by President Trump trying to bring an end to the war. Flight data suggests an Amazon cargo plane tried to abort an unsteady landing at Miami International Airport before smashing into a van and killing five people on Sunday. Now today, the NTSB says it will be interviewing the pilot and co-pilot to find out what went wrong from their perspective. On Wall Street right now, the Dow is down 318 points. This is SRN News.
3: For nearly 3,000 years, Homer's The Iliad has shaped the Western imagination. 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
1: Live from Dallas, Texas, inside the American Airlines Arena, it's Scott Jennings with Common Sense for the American People. We're broadcasting on this special edition of the show from the Republican National Committee Midterm Convention. Our special guest is Jason Smith, congressman from Missouri. Now, Jason, in Washington, you are chairman of the Powerful Ways and Means Committee, and in that capacity, you had a big hand last summer in passing the Working Families Tax Cut Act. You'll hear the president call it the Big Beautiful Bill. I assume from the convention stage for the next 2 days, we're going to hear a lot about the Big Beautiful Bill, the fact that it passed, and a year later, we're seeing results. Talk to us about it.
2: Absolutely right. It's the largest tax cut in U.S. history, and that's saying something since the federal tax code was started in 1913. We created new tax provisions that the president campaigned on and asked for. No tax on tips, no tax on overtime, no tax on Social Security. We created the Trump investment accounts so that every new child that's born in America that will receive an ownership in today's economy. And then to talk about the small business provisions is absolutely phenomenal. If we would have not addressed the expiring Trump tax cuts from 2017, every single American would have faced on average a 21% tax increase. We not only prevented that tax increase, but we did additional tax cuts to have the largest tax cuts in U.S. history.
1: So the Trump accounts, I gotta say, this has been a smashing success. You can tell when something's working when even Democrats begrudgingly admit, oh yeah, that was one of their best ideas. Has this taken off beyond your wildest imagination here? It seems like everybody's signing up for these things, and then I'm reading on my social media algorithm the last few days that the Michael Dell contributions are going into accounts. I'm seeing posts about that. It seems like everybody's happy about this, and it's working.
2: It absolutely is working. We're blessed. You look at the Michael and Susan Dell contributions of $6.25 billion. Virtually every child under 10 will receive $250 from the Dell Foundation as into their funds. And these funds will grow using compounding interest where they have a buy in the indexes, which is going to be absolutely phenomenal. It does not matter if you were raised on a county road or a city block, you still have that ownership in today's economy, which is transformational. You talk about the key to pushing back on socialism. This is an opportunity for every child in America to look at their iPhone and see their investments grow overnight.
1: Yeah, it's such a good idea. And the fact that you got it done in this bill, which did a lot of things for a lot of people, no tax on tips, no tax on overtime. I think a lot of people, this is a bright line issue. All the Republicans voted for it. All the Democrats voted against it. If you're a Republican incumbent running anywhere in America, you got a clear vector of attack here. I voted to cut your taxes, and the Democrats voted to raise them. Are you expecting all the Republican campaigns to get on it?
2: Absolutely. But, you know, a lot of people, the Republicans are like, what have you delivered for the Republicans? You know, midterm elections are base elections. Mm-hmm. You look at the Big Beautiful Bill. We did so many conservative things. We defunded Planned Parenthood. We eliminated a tax on the Second Amendment for the first time since 1925. We created federal school choice for the first time in the history of America. These are things that Republicans have always campaigned on. We delivered it in one Big Beautiful Bill. Not to mention, if you're a family of four making less than $73,000 a year, you will now owe zero in federal taxes. That is real tax relief for not billionaires and millionaires, but working families.
1: That voice you're hearing is Jason Smith. He's congressman from Missouri. He's chairman of the House Ways and Means Committee. In just a moment, we're going to talk more about the Working Families Tax Cut Bill with Patrice Onwuka. She's a policy expert with Independent Women. She's also a new columnist for the Washington Post. We'll get her in here in just a second. Jason, before I let you go, We have been here at the Scott Jennings Show tracking this story in your home state of Missouri. A group of oversight committee members recently met with the Postmaster General in downtown St. Louis at the mail sorting facility. They were looking into delays, they were looking into fraud, and even looking into some situation where the mail was set on fire. The Postal Service Inspector General found that between stolen mail, counterfeit package labels, and payment fraud, the agency is going to lose about $2 billion. I want to put that story out to you to comment on larger issues of fraud as well. I know you've done some work on your committee in trying to tackle fraud, which is, I feel like every day we wake up to another fraud story. Anything on this St. Louis mail story? Because I know this must be affecting constituents all over Missouri.
2: You know, we've had huge problems with postal service issues within the state of Missouri. For one, last June, Scott, I had a whistleblower contact my office and said, you have a pallet of your official mail sitting at the mail sorting center, and they're refusing to deliver it. I wondered, and this came from my congressional office to all my constituents, yet someone at the post office was holding it on a pallet, refusing to deliver it for weeks. But after that whistleblower contacted us, we contacted the postal service, it all got released. This kind of stuff is unacceptable. The Postal Service should not be used in a way that they can punish people who they don't like.
1: Yeah, it's interesting to me all the fraud that goes on in the Postal Service. They're constantly asking you all in Congress for bailouts. But then you read about, you know, $2 billion of fraud every year, that if you could clean up the fraud, you wouldn't need so much taxpayer money. Bottom line, it's like people in rural Missouri, rural Kentucky, where I'm from, they depend on the Postal Service. But you got to clean up the fraud. You got to stop the shenanigans like you're describing. You got to make it more efficient. Well, it sounds like the House Republicans are looking into it, and I hope they do. I mean, these stories in St. Louis at this mail sorting facility, not a good thing. Jason Smith, chairman of House Ways and Means. He's a congressman from Missouri, and he's speaking tomorrow right here at the Republican convention here in Dallas, Texas. Thanks for coming by the show. This is Scott Jennings, Common Sense for the American People. We broadcast live today from Dallas. We're inside the American Airlines Arena, where tonight, just over my shoulder, we're going to hear Donald Trump deliver the keynote address this evening, along with a lot of other speakers. Ken Paxton is here. A lot of the candidates from around the country are going to be speaking over the next 2 days. One of the speakers tonight is Patrice Onwuka. She's economic policy expert with Independent Women. You'll be on the stage tonight talking about what Jason and I were just talking about, the impact of the Working Families Tax Cut Bill that was passed last summer on families all across the country. You even have a piece about this in the Washington Post today. Talk to us about your views on it.
3: Thanks for having me so much, Scott. You know, I wrote this piece after I was invited to speak here, but I really wanted to hit on why, you know, working class families really did benefit, despite what Democrats say that this is about, you know, tax breaks for the wealthy. No, this is actually tax cuts for middle class and low income families. Mm. And I focus on the child tax credit.
1: Yeah.
3: 34 million Americans' families take advantage of the CTC. It was expanded. That expansion is made permanent. So it's not going to go down. It's not going to go back, revert back to a lower levels. I talk about, you know, the 529 plans that many parents are investing in their children's futures.
1: Yeah.
3: Homeschoolers won big with the changes in the Working Families Act, because now you can use, you know, use money that you have you put towards their homeschooling fees and have that written off. That's really important. And then I talked about the Trump accounts. I've got three boys. While they're not babies, they still can qualify for a Trump account. Every child under 18 years old can. Mm. And this teaches them, this doesn't just grow, you know, a pot of money for their future. It also teaches them financial tools and financial education, and they can watch over time how their investment in American companies, taking that stake that Jason was talking about, being a part of that, and taxpayers being invested in my children.
1: Patrice, you have three boys. How old are they?
3: 6, 7, and 13.
1: See, all right. So I've got 17, 13, 11 and 9. So we're in the same forest. But I bring it up because between the two of us, we've got seven boys who are all in a similar age range.
3: Yes.
1: The Trump accounts are huge. The 529 savings, that's a huge thing. Give some advice. I mean, you got a lot of Republicans here that are running campaigns around the country. You're obviously very committed to promoting the positive aspects of this. Give some messaging advice to these Republicans. How should they present this to their constituents? I think everybody everybody feels like these campaigns are going to be super negative.
3: Yeah.
1: There's positive things to discuss out there.
3: Well, you can create a vision for the future. A vision for the future says that my children can have a better future than I did. Part of that is, you know, when you look at the Trump accounts, that's about investing in children, giving them a starter pack for life. When you're talking about three, four, five, six-figure amounts that can potentially they start out adulthood with. Mm. We want to give people a vision for freedom, which means that you don't need a government dictate to tell you whether you work, how much you work, whether you should get a job and be dependent on that. And when I look at investments in opportunity zones at Independent Women, we profiled a woman business owner who during the after the 2017 tax cuts, she took those opportunity zones and created a food hall in Idaho.
1: Right.
3: It is growing opportunities in small businesses. So that's what we're really, I think, conservatives need to lean in. It's about growing for everyone. No one gets left out. And it doesn't matter where you start from. You can grow. It's all part of the American dream and reminding people, which I will do on this stage, that the American dream is what brought my family here. And I am now passing that on to my children because of good policies.
1: You wrote about this in the Post a couple of weeks ago about your parents. They came to America. They worked entry-level jobs. They bought a home. They built something for you.
3: Yes.
1: It wasn't easy, but they believed in what America had to offer. And I think this election and the next one, frankly, you got people who believe in America and the fundamental goodness and possibility of America and people who, frankly, have given up on or hate America and want to rip it out root and branch. But you've lived the American dream.
3: Yes.
1: Is that that's part of your speech tonight?
3: Absolutely. That's how I open it up. Spoiler alert. But, you know, I came with my family to this country, so I'm a naturalized citizen. Legally, by the way. And it's important for people to understand that the American dream is still happening. Just because you hear the Democratic Socialists of America saying it never existed, it didn't exist for people who have my skin tone, all of that is it's a farce. And it is fake. It's just to play on our emotions. When the real logic is what you see in front of you, it is me. And I will have two of my boys on the stage with me tonight.
1: I love that.
3: They are the embodiment of their grandparents' American dream come true. And they will do even greater things than I've done or my parents did because of the soil of this country that is rich with opportunity, rich with freedom and values that we need to defend. It is no longer just sitting on the sidelines and watching and hoping somebody else will protect. No, it is incumbent on each and every one of us, not just the members of Congress or even President Trump, but all of us to remind our neighbors, our friends, our children, our grandchildren that it can be lost very quickly. And if we're not careful, what free enterprise, capitalism, all of these work together to unleash the opportunity that individual people have built within them, I think God-given.
1: Patrice, what time will we see you on the stage?
3: 7:30.
1: 7:30 Central, 8:30 Eastern, so up into the evening here. You'll be going just before President Trump.
3: Oh, my goodness.
1: This is really good. Patrice Onwuka is here. It's Independent Women.
3: Yes.
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1: And you're writing for the Washington Post on a regular basis
3: now.
1: Yes,
3: I am.
1: Catch your columns in the Washington Post. This is Patrice Onwuka here on the Scott Jennings Show. Before we go to break, I do want to tell you about a new movie that's coming out. Highly acclaimed film. It's called The Uprising. It's starring Andrew Garfield. It is the true story behind the legend of Robin Hood. With everything taken from him and with nothing left to lose, one man's stand against injustice will inspire a movement that will change everything. In a land of kings, a man of the people will defy the most powerful empire on earth and ignite a revolution. All-star cast, breathtaking visuals, visceral action. The Uprising is a must-see cinematic experience. You need to see it on the biggest screen that you can find. Amazing story of courage and sacrifice. One man becomes a symbol in the fight for freedom. From Focus Features and the acclaimed director of Captain Phillips and Jason Bourne, the movie is called The Uprising, in theaters beginning tomorrow. We wrap up the show after this. Scott Jennings is in Dallas. Stay with us.

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11: All right, hearing President Trump just did some media as he gets ready to, or may have just departed for Dallas, Texas. That's where we are today here at the Republican midterm convention. Scott Jennings here on Salem. Coming up in just a second, my friend Caitlin Bledsoe is here. First, I want to tell you that on September the 10th, tomorrow, we remember Charlie Kirk. Salem Media will honor Charlie's life and legacy with a special one-year anniversary tribute. You can hear Charlie tell his own story from starting Turning Point USA in his parents' garage to becoming one of the most influential conservative voices of his generation. The documentary features Mike Gallagher, Larry O'Connor, Alex Marlowe, and Larry Elder with rare archival audio, including Charlie's first interview with Dennis Prager at just 22 years old. It's called Faith Over Fear, the Charlie Kirk Story. It is tomorrow, 8 Eastern, on the Salem News Channel. All right, we're here at the Republican Convention, and we're going to take it home with Caitlin Bledsoe. She is the Vice President of External Affairs for Americans for Prosperity. Caitlin, welcome back to the show. You're here because Americans for Prosperity just this week is launching something called FightSocialism.com. What is the campaign? Why now?
3: Well, first of all, thank you for having me.
11: Of course.
3: Thrilled to be here. Big moment for Republicans. 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The whole idea is we want to empower our grassroots to fight back against socialist candidates and policies and offer alternatives, conservative, strong conservative alternatives. And these, the playbook is bolstered by paid ads, national trainings, and our grassroots infrastructure.
11: So I'm gonna type it up here. 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Let's see here.
3: Let's do it.
11: Here we go. Americans for Prosperity. Download the playbook. It's kind of shocking, honestly, Caitlin, the number of well, they're running as Democrats, but just the open identification as socialists. They call themselves. It's not just an allegation or rhetoric in a campaign. They are labeling themselves socialists. They're pitching socialism over capitalism. And you look at the polling, far more Democrats have a favorable view of socialism than they do of capitalism right now. It seems to me this playbook is needed out on the campaign trail, but just needed generally in America.
3: Yeah, look. What we've seen over the last few years is the Democrats moving lefter and lefter. And this is the result. We need to believe them. They are, like you said, they are being open. They have a formal agenda that has most ridiculous policies. In 2026 in the United States of America, it breaks my heart we're having this conversation. And that's why we launched this campaign, Scott. We're not letting anything go to waste. Like, we are all in on this, and it's incredibly important that we fight back.
11: I'm looking at the playbook here. I'm looking at the information at FightSocialism.com. The headline here is The Real Cost of Socialism. You've got tabs, housing and rent control, grocery prices and price controls, health care, public ownership and wealth taxes, education and student debt, really across the board. It looks to me like you all have done the policy research. You've come up with real-world examples of how these socialist policies have just failed around the country.
3: Yes. So what this will allow is, this isn't just a slogan. It's not just really quick talkers. We want our grassroots to be equipped to be able to go in their communities and say, hey, here are why these policies do not work every single time. Here are facts that back it up, and here are alternatives that we need to really consider to keep our country for the next 250 years growing in a great place.
11: What I like about AFP is how much you engage the grassroots. And I'm looking here, you're going to have this national webinar on September the 29th. You'll do it on October the 6th, the 13th, and the 20th. So several days leading up to the midterm election. And you can go on there right now. So if you go to fightsocialism.com, you can go and register for this. But it's like an interactive Fight Socialism training. And so you'll hear from people who, I guess, fled Venezuela. They lived under socialism. And you're going to hear from Daniel DiMartino on there. That's who that is. And then you'll have other people on there to talk to grassroots activists about how to talk about these issues, how to engage voters around the country. But these webinars are coming up. You can register for them at this new website. So I'll give you the final word, Caitlin. Yeah. Fighting socialism, it's the number one thing for AFP this cycle, yes?
3: It absolutely is. And I need your viewers to hear, it is worth it. Get in the fight, because when we talk to voters and we contrast socialist policies with conservative policies, 60% of persuadable voters go towards the conservative candidate. Get involved. It's time. Let's do it.
11: I know a Republican pollster, John McLaughlin, pollster for President Trump. He thinks the Republicans can win this midterm by pitching, look, we're going to stand up for capitalism on the conservative Republican side. They're going to stand up for socialism. When you put it in those terms, in his polling, he has seen a massive movement in voters. I hope Republican candidates are listening. That's Caitlin Bledsoe. She is with Americans for Prosperity. The website is called FightSocialism.com. I hope you go there. Behind me is the convention floor. Tonight it starts. President Trump delivers the keynote for the midterm convention for the Republicans. More live coverage from Dallas tomorrow. Thanks for listening today. Scott Jennings is out of here. We'll see you then. You know, we hear a lot these days about conviction, but real conviction isn't measured by what you say when it's easy. It is measured by what you're willing to do when your beliefs are tested. And that's what makes Charlie Kirk, American Martyr, worth watching. Oh, our friend Charlie. At its heart, this is not a political story. It is the story of a man whose Christian faith shaped his character, guided his decisions, and gave him the courage to stand firm in the face of opposition. Charlie understood that faith isn't something that we practice for an hour on Sunday and then leave it behind. It's meant to influence how we live, how we lead, and how we serve others every day. Charlie's story challenges each of us to consider the legacy that we're building through our own faithfulness and whether we are willing to live boldly for Christ when it matters most. Go to to angel.com/SJ. Do it today. Become an Angel Guild member. And when you do, you can watch Charlie Kirk, American Martyr, and help bring more stories of faith, courage, and conviction to audiences around the world.
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16: Breaking news this hour at Town Hall. I'm Bob Agnew in Washington. Republican John Sununu will face Democrat Chris Pappas in November in the race to replace retiring U.S. Senator Gene Shaheen, the Democrat in New Hampshire who is retiring. He told his supporters last night in Manchester.
17: We've got a winning team. We've also got a winning message, right? From the first day of this campaign, we focus on the issues important to voters across New Hampshire.
16: Democrats will need to hold that seat if they have any chance of flipping control of the Senate. Democrat Illinois Governor J.D. Pritzker using the GOP midterm convention in Dallas to take aim at what he says is a poor record in President Trump's second term so far.
18: This bizarre Republican midterm convention here can't paper over the fact that Republicans have done nothing to earn your vote.
16: Some observers see Pritzker's high-profile comments as an effort to position himself for a run for the White House in 2028. China today says it's not guilty of U.S. charges. It's been pilfering development secrets from U.S. AI models.
19: China's dismissed U.S. claims that Chinese artificial intelligence developers extract capabilities from frontier American AI systems. On Wednesday, China's Commerce Ministry said such claims are groundless, with its Ministry of Foreign Affairs urging the U.S. to avoid making unfounded accusations and insisting its AI development is self-reliant.
16: That is Charles de Ledesma, CBS News, accused of glossing over President Biden's botched pullout of U.S. forces from Afghanistan.
20: CBS News is being criticized for downplaying the Taliban's use of leftover U.S. military equipment. The network treated it as something President Trump says, even though a video from Kabul shows Taliban fighters using American Humvees and other U.S. gear. Critics say CBS ignored clear evidence from the chaotic 2021 withdrawal and tried to cast a documented fact as just a political claim. Willie Nelson, Washington.
16: More at Town Hall.
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16: A major American aid group is promising to deliver more medicines in high-need areas around the world after receiving a $50 million gift, its biggest ever donation.
0: The donation came from an unidentified Connecticut family that's been involved with the organization for decades. Half of the money will help the nonprofit reach its goal of providing quality health care to 100 million people around the world by 2030. I'm Marcela Sanchez.
16: Also at Town Hall, Secretary of State Marco Rubio paying a visit to Colombia. The president there says that they will fulfill their responsibilities to fight drug trafficking. Rubio told the joint press conference that he's on a three-nation tour focusing largely on security.
1: We're going to go visit three countries strongly aligned with the United States. We have a lot of common interests with them.
16: But it's more than about fighting crime.
1: And also economic engagements. We're hoping to wrap up good, solid trade deals with all three of these countries in the foreseeable future.
16: Breaking news at townhall.com. A new iPhone.
22: Apple unveiling its latest generation of iPhones Wednesday at an event headlined by new CEO John Ternus, who took over from Tim Cook on September 1st. This year, analysts and Apple fans are expecting the company to unveil a foldable model. Many of Apple's biggest rivals, such as Samsung, Motorola, and Google, have already come out with foldable smartphones. The iPhone 18 likely will cost more due partly to a global memory chip shortage. John Scott reporting.
16: Taking a look at the trade war with Canada, the U.S. now banning from this country a lot of items and missing out on some things important to U.S. businesses. New government-backed study drawing attention to the politics of gender ideology. A new study found that those who embrace the LGBT agenda also tend to support left-leaning and sometimes autocratic government policies. You'll find more on these stories at townhall.com. From Washington, I'm...
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26: 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This is where common sense meets conviction. 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
27: This is the Hugh Hewitt Show. I'm Tudor Dixon in for Hugh Hewitt today. We have a packed show for you. This is the first day of the convention in Dallas for Republicans. It's time to rev up the base and get out the vote. We also have Kyle Olson, special correspondent at Town Hall and founder of the Midwesterner.news. And a New York Times bestselling author talking about a wild video from James Tallarico's lifelong church. This actually exposes the truth behind that fake faith he's been selling on the campaign trail. And today we have the opportunity to honor the life and legacy of Charlie Kirk with Morgan McMichael Brown. We will also be talking to a pastor, Jerry Bishop, who is calling for a state of emergency in the state of Michigan, my home state, and the reason might surprise you. Later, we'll be joined by Julian Epstein, a Democrat and former chief counsel to the House Judiciary Committee and staff director of the House Oversight Committee. And he has some things to say about the big tent party and what that means to our country. And one celebrity is facing disaster in California. Is Gavin Newsom going to help him? I doubt it. All that and more. But now let's bring in Kyle Olson. Kyle, thank you for joining me.
28: Thanks for having me.
27: So you have an article out today, which is pretty stunning, about what happened in the Tallarico church. I want to actually play the video of this. This is, like I said, it's pretty stunning. We have a video from the Babs Miller. It's clip 11.
2: If you polled our membership and asked them whether they were Christian, agnostic, or atheist, the vast majority would say agnostic or atheist.
4: So
2: because they don't buy the religion that has been that we got from the Puritans. We still have people in this church that wish that that young man had not just nicked his ear, but been more successful.
27: Wow, that is stunning. So this is James Tallarico's childhood church. He grew up in this church. This is the faith that you've heard him share on the campaign trail. We have some clips of that too. But first, Kyle, when you first listen to this clip, you're kind of stunned by the fact that she openly admits that the people in the church are not Christians. They're agnostics. They're atheists. But then it gets so much worse when she talks about the assassination attempt on President Trump and says they wish it had succeeded. That's stunning.
4: Right. Yeah, there is a lot to unpack. And sources tell me that there is a lot more coming from the St. Andrews Presbyterian Church leadership. And I think this story is very interesting because just as an observer, I don't live in Texas, but just as an outside observer watching the news, watching social media, I think what the national media has tried to make interesting about James Tallarico is he is a Christian Democrat. Mm-hmm. And he's a Christian who is a Democrat. And is there a way for him to sort of peel off Christian votes from Republicans? And then that's his pathway to the U.S. Senate. So then the natural question is, well, as a Christian, what does his church believe? And so this is the first video. There are many more coming out that really get to the philosophy and the opinions and the faith, if you want to call it that, of Jim Rigby, who runs this church, St. Andrew's Presbyterian Church in Austin, but then also Babs Miller, who was the one that was featured in that video. And I will just tell you, it is eye-opening, it's shocking, it's disturbing. But I think this clip in particular, you listen to her talk about where the church is at, because she is the minister to the people, basically, in that church. And she believes that a majority of the church would say that they are agnostic or atheist. Well, what kind of church is that? I mean, that's who's ever heard of that? It's totally bizarre. And then she makes the comment about there are people in the church who wish that the president had been assassinated in Butler, Pennsylvania.
27: I think it's critical that we talk about this right now. You might have seen, if you're not in Texas, you might have seen on Twitter, on X, Ken Paxton's ad. I want to play that because this really is explaining what exactly he's talking about. So we have clip number 13. Let's play that.
5: In the beginning, God was non-binary and he wasn't a Christian. And God said, let there be six genders. And there were. Then God so loved the world that he gave us his only son, who is a radical feminist and never asked people to worship him. Look, I always think of myself as a Christian who hates Christianity.
6: James Tallarico, wrong for Texas?
5: America is not a Christian nation.
6: And wrong for America, too.
7: I'm Ken Paxton, and I approve this message.
27: People may have watched that and been like, this is an AI video, or this is an AI ad, and this is, you know, how accurate could it be? You cannot understand unless you see exactly how the people within his church speak. This is not a church. These are the false teachers that we're actually warned about in the Bible. We are told these people will exist. They will try to draw you away from faith. They will try to draw you away from Christ. That's what we're seeing here. Kyle, before I pull you back in, I want to play a selfie video from James Tallarico. It's clip 10. I want you guys to see this because this confirms what we've been saying.
3: I'm always so thrilled when I get invited, you know, to the Diwali Festival. I think I've gone 2 years in a row now. And, you know, also have gotten a chance to speak at some of our local mosques. And I find such wisdom and comfort and inspiration from faith traditions all over the world. And I find that they're all kind of equal pathways to truth. You know, that's how I think, you know, I always think of all of the world's faith traditions as like a circle with, you know, that divine mystery of the universe in the middle. And we all have different names for that mystery, right? Whether it's God or Yahweh or Allah or Nirvana, the Great Spirit, whatever you call it, this is all, you know, different pathways to the same kind of fundamental truth of reality. So yeah, it's something it's how I try to stay grounded and stay rooted.
27: This is disgusting to me, Kyle. How does this play with Christians in Texas and Hispanics in Texas? How do they see this and say, I want that guy who makes a mockery of my faith to go to Washington?
4: Well, right. That's a good question. And I would think that these, because there's a lot of these clips like you just played, there's a lot of them that are floating around. And there, as I said earlier, there are more coming. I did think if you couldn't see that the ad, the Paxton ad, I did think that when it said King James Tallarico Bible, you know, the King James Tallarico version of the Bible, I thought that was a pretty good touch. Yes. But I think Christians have to say, is this really what I believe? And he goes to St. Andrew's Presbyterian Church. Is this philosophy a Presbyterian philosophy? I am not Presbyterian, but I don't think that's what Presbyterians believe. But it just is so bizarre. And you could see him sort of going through through the philosophy. Mm-hmm. And I think what we'll hear from the pastors, Jim Rigby and Babs Miller, coming up is really what James Tallarico believes. And I think it very much is out of step with what evangelicals, what Catholics, what other Christians believe in the state of Texas.
27: Yeah, well, thank you, Kyle, for bringing this to us. I mean, it is shocking. I will say my grandparents went to a Presbyterian church, and it was not like that, I can assure you. They would be totally disgusted by hearing that. So don't believe that that's all Presbyterians. This is some wackadoodle church that we've never heard of, but thankfully we know exactly what it is, so we know to vote against it. Stick around. We have Noah Rothman up next. It's going to be a good conversation.
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1: Pennsylvania's ground zero for the midterm elections. 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And Pennsylvania's governor race is the key. Trump-hating liberal Josh Shapiro versus Stacey Garrity, a conservative tax-fighting veteran patriot who earned the Bronze Star twice.
2: This is Stacey Garrity. 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Josh Shapiro is as far left as they come. 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
8: This is the Hugh Hewitt Show. I'm Tudor Dixon, filling in for Hugh Hewitt today, and I am excited to welcome Noah Rothman to the show. Noah is a senior writer at the National Review and the author of Blood and Progress. Noah, so glad to have you here today.
9: Thank you so much for having me, Tudor.
8: Absolutely. So I have to ask you, after the midterms, we're running right into 2028. I don't think people are really thinking that way. I think they're thinking, oh, that's a couple of years away. But it's really going to be a 2027 thing, where we start to see these parties battling for who's going to be the presidential nominee. How does that look in the Democrat Party the way it is right now, as we see it kind of fracturing in these midterms? What happens in 27?
9: a lot of things are happening in 27. I mean, the stuff that you can expect is the candidates who will compete in the quote-unquote invisible primary. That's the behind-the-scenes effort to corner donors, to corner influential supporters on the ground, build your networks. And then when you, you know, emerge with a exploratory committee, which means you're actually running for the presidency, you already have all this support lined up and it's prohibitive. That's the sort of thing that happens behind the scenes. What's going to happen in front of the cameras next year is going to be very interesting. If Democrats win a House majority, take the Senate off the table. If Democrats win a House majority, a significant number of their what makes up that majority, which we can expect to be a pretty small majority, you know, something like 10 to 20 new members will form the actual majority coalition. There's going to be a lot of progressives in there, a lot of new squad members, many of them DSA types, some of whom don't know whether you should put murderers in jail or believe the Senate should be abolished. They're kind of extreme. And they're going to be the majority makers. They're already telling reporters, Axios, CNN, on background, that we're going to have fights over leadership, we're going to have fights over the agenda, we're going to shut down anything that we don't like, and we're going to impose on the majority what we do want, especially and particularly Medicare for All, which is another way of saying nationalize the American health insurance industry. That's a fight that's going to be way out in the open in 2027, and every Democrat is going to have to get on board like they did in 2019, like they did in 2020. Remember, we had that fight already. And the person who won it was Joe Biden by saying, no, I'm not going to join that. And he ended up winning the presidency. There's going to be a significant component of the Democratic Party that's going to say, no. We can't do this kind of extremist stuff. Maybe we agree with it, even in private, but we're not going to do it in public. And that's not going to be acceptable to the progressive left.
8: Yeah, I was going to say that's worked in the past. They have been able to quiet them in the past. I mean, they've been able to get Bernie Sanders out when he was leading, but I don't know how they quiet them now, because as you said, I don't think the American public is aware outside of their own state how many of these progressives will get elected. I mean, we're looking at Colorado and New York and areas where we haven't seen progressives this progressive before, but they won Democrat seats and they are taking seats.
9: Yeah, and progressive really is a misnomer.
8: Right, yes.
9: I mean, you just played a clip of Milot Kyros. You know, I mean, she's in favor of big government. Sure, she is a progressive. But her claim to fame is a saying the United States deserved 9/11. And why? By her virtue of her own logic. It's Osama bin Laden's logic. We had destabilized the Middle East by virtue of what? I don't know. Kicking Saddam Hussein out of Kuwait in 1991 and leaving a residual presence in Saudi Arabia at the invitation of the host government, Saudi Arabia, Riyadh. This is the logic that she's bringing to Congress. Adam Hamawi, who's in New Jersey 12, is also going to be sent to Congress, most likely. His claim to fame is serving as a character witness on behalf of the blind Sheikh Abdul Rahman, the architect of the 1993 World Trade Center bombing. Abdul al-Sayed in Michigan could be headed to the Senate. And he's surrounded himself with figures like Hassan Piker, who said explicitly that America deserves 9/11. And Hamas is the more authoritative moral party in the conflict with Israel. On and on it goes. We're not talking about debates over marginal tax rates here. We're talking about first principles, whether the United States deserves to exist as it's presently constituted.
8: I mean, it has been interesting this last few weeks. We've seen Abdul in Michigan in the lead repeatedly. Every poll, he's in the lead. But you bring up an interesting point about the Hassan Piker situation. A lot of these people were like, well, I don't believe in what he said about 9/11. We're coming up upon the 25th anniversary of 9/11. I think there are a lot of people from my generation who are going, wait a minute, did we forget? How could we forget? The slogan is literally never forget. And yet this guy is out campaigning with someone who says America deserved 9/11. Just today, or maybe it was yesterday, a poll came out that shows that he is finally falling behind Mike Rogers. Mike Rogers is in the lead. Do you think that's hurting him?
9: I do think it's hurting him. I think he's a very damaged candidate for a variety of reasons, foremost among them being his flirtation with unreconstructed Islamism. I don't think it's a prejudicial thing to say. I think it's a survey of his record. It's an accurate and defensible thing to say. But he's also much farther left than, I think, the majority of the Michigan voters, the Michigan electorate. This is still a swing state, still a purple state, voted for Donald Trump twice. And it's a state that Mike Rogers very nearly won in his 2024 campaign. So it's a competitive landscape, and it's not the sort of place that's, for example, like New York 13th, where Daria Eliza Chevalier is running and can run on the most radical platform in America in 2026, in my view. and she's just going to glide into that office. Not the same when you're running on a statewide level. But you bring up 9/11, and yes, there is an active issue here that Republicans can exploit, which is the revivification of interest in Osama bin Laden's thinking and writing from 2002, the letter to America that began circulating in America in 2002. It enjoyed something of a resurgence online, thanks perhaps in part to Chinese propaganda, but nevertheless, it was organic, and there are polls that suggest about a third of young people ages 18 to 24 have some sympathy for the Islamist radical struggle. That is not a majority proposition. That is something that Republicans can exploit by doing what Democrats have done for years. Get every Democrat on the record. Todd Akin, this thing. Every single Democrat has to say where they stand on Abdul El-Sayed, Adam Hamawe, Dari Eliza Chevalier, Milot Kiros. Where do you stand on what they say? That's the sort of thing that a competent political operation must do. And usually, if you're a Democrat, you can rely on the media to do it for you. Republicans don't have that advantage. But that doesn't mean they don't have advantages. They have a huge

0: stay with me. This is the Hugh Hewitt Show. We've been focused on American politics, but one thing America is making a mess of things right now is in the UK. It's because of Meghan and Harry. They're overseas, and we got to get into all of that drama next. Stick around.
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0: with SRN News. I'm Bob Agnew in Washington. The U.S. military says it destroyed five Iranian tankers on Tuesday in response to the latest attacks on its warships, the latest burst of back-and-forth strikes moving both countries more toward open hostilities. That's had a hard effect on Wall Street today as oil prices were on the rise, stock prices on the way down. Right now, the Dow Jones Industrial Average off 305 points, the NASDAQ down by 147, and the S&P 500 has given up about 27 points today. Republican John Sununu will face Democrat Chris Pappas in November in the race to replace retiring U.S. Senator Jeanne Shaheen in New Hampshire. Democrats will need to try and hold that seat to have any chance of flipping control of the Senate, as they're seeking to do in November. Interviewing the pilot and co-pilot today, that is the focus of the NTSB as it looks into the crash of that Amazon jetliner in Miami over the weekend. This is SRN News.
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0: on what's happening over in the UK, no pun intended. But as we watch this, I mean, it's kind of like you sort of feel like America is a little bit of a psycho ex-girlfriend when it comes to the UK, because we defeated the royals, but we're a little bit obsessed with them. Let's admit it. We want to know exactly what's going on. And I know years ago, we sort of watched this whole romance between Harry and Meghan come about and kind of felt like, oh, look, this is like an opportunity. There's like this spark between America and the UK again. And then Meghan had to ruin it. And I'm telling you, like from that day, the minute she started to ruin it, I was like, of course, why? We already have this reputation when we travel overseas as the ugly American. And then we have to have Meghan go out there and totally ruin this bond between the UK and America. So you all know the story. Meghan was complaining about everything and nothing was to her liking, kind of like an influencer. And then she said to Harry, we're not going to live here anymore. Your family sucks. We're moving back to the United States. Harry, totally different life, right? He's been a royal his whole life. Imagine being a royal and then going to California, where literally if your house burns down, you can't rebuild it. I mean, his life is totally different in the United States. So she convinces him somehow to write this terrible book about the royal family and expose all their secrets and probably tell a bunch of lies about them. We seem to have heard that some of it is lies. And then you have to imagine that Harry realized life on his own, having to actually like work and make money, was not awesome because it's hard. And he may have thought, well, we're so impressive that people are going to want to hire us and we'll just make money easily, which I think he thought. And I think she thought, and they had this Netflix series and she was going to be acting again. And she had this, like, you know, I guess housewife inspired type of show, all bombs. And you have to think that at a certain point, Harry's like, man, was she that hot? I mean, this is really getting hard. Life is really getting hard living in California. So they go back a few weeks ago, like beginning of August, they go back and they see King Charles. And everybody's like, oh my gosh, what's going to happen? He's going back to the UK to see King Charles. And this is like, he wrote some pretty scathingly bad stuff. And they get together and I guess, you know, King Charles, maybe he thinks like he's weakened, he's cancer ridden, he's going to take me back because I'm his son. And it's all going to be good. We don't know what happened in that conversation, but what we have heard is that at no point did Harry mention, by the way, we're moving back here, like next week. And yet he did. So at the end of August, he moves back to the UK and he starts to just kind of like have these public appearances and people start to think like, does Harry just think he's coming back into the fray and he's going to be welcomed back? So you have to suspect that William was like, Dad, no, this is not cool. No way. So there's a letter that's sent out on King Charles' behalf to British officials saying, like, just so you know, they are not royals in name anymore. They cannot use their royal titles anymore. They're done. This is like devastating to Harry and Meghan, because what are they going to do? They can't possibly do anything if they're not royals. So they go back and they're like, well, how about you don't call us private citizens, you call us public officials. And they were like, the palace is like, no. No, you're not. You're done. You're not going to be a part of this. And you know that William is just like, this guy said terrible things about us. And you've heard his relationship with William is just done. There's also these rumors that maybe he moved back because he had to get the children out of California, because, you know, kids in California are never leaving. Literally, the government can take them away from you and just trans them. Who knows what could have happened to his kids in California? So the story is like he gets Meghan to bring them back to the UK and Meghan potentially is going to divorce him. So in the midst of all this, we've got this huge royal disaster. He hears this rumor because there's a book in the works that would only be released after Meghan's divorce from him. I mean, this woman thinks a book is the answer to everything. And I hate to tell her, books just don't really, they're not really that big of a seller. You're not retiring on a book, Meghan. You would have retired in a palace. What were you thinking? You had it made. This is truly a royal disaster. But this is what happens, I guess, when you bring some American girl home to the palace. She goes and destroys everything. Here we are in the United States. But look, we right now are focused on all the wins of the Trump administration. And there's someone who is noticeably missing this week, and that is the legendary Charlie Kirk. So after this, we're going to be talking to Morgan McMichael Brown from Turning Point USA to discuss Charlie's legacy and celebrate his life.
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This is the Hugh Hewitt Show. I'm Tudor Dixon, filling in for Hugh Hewitt. And while the midterms heat up in America, tensions are rising with the royals in the UK. And it's kind of like, you know, we talk about the news here all the time and it's super stressful and it feels like it's time to just sort of spill the tea.

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0: This is the Hugh Hewitt Show. I'm Tudor Dixon, filling in for Hugh Hewitt. Tomorrow marks a year since the assassination of our friend in this conservative movement, Charlie Kirk. I think all of us have thought about what Charlie would think about what we're seeing in these midterms, how quickly the Democratic Party has shifted and what's taken place and how these socialist folk heroes have been created on the left. We have Morgan McMichael Brown here today to talk to us about all of this and honor the life of Charlie Kirk. Morgan, thank you so much for joining me.
1: Thank you so much for having me, Tudor.
0: It's been a long year. And as I think back to that day a year ago tomorrow, I was in this office. I was actually in this room when it happened. And I remember coming out of my studio and one of the girls in our office going, "Charlie just got shot." And none of us thinking this could possibly be the end of his life. I mean, it was like so surreal because we had just gone through the assassination attempts on the president. We could not imagine this happening to a young man with so much life ahead of him. But Turning Point has continued on. So tell us a little bit about how the organization has continued to honor Charlie and keep going and what the plan is for tomorrow.
1: You know, tomorrow marks that 1 year since his assassination, and it truly was an unimaginable day. I remember that day so clearly. I actually recently had found out that I was pregnant and didn't even get the chance to tell Charlie that my husband and I were going to be welcoming our first child into this world. And, you know, it's something Charlie always encouraged me was, hey, get married, have kids, as he does say publicly to everybody else. And I can tell you it's the best life I've ever asked for and wanted. And, you know, through this last year of honoring his life, that's kind of how I've dedicated the last year for me, is raising my son and really devoting time more to my family and really just encouraging students those same messages that Charlie spoke about. And tomorrow, I think back to this day and just over the last year, and I'm just really proud of the growth that Turning Point has had, as well as the resiliency of the staff, of every single one of our students, and just seeing how the country has come together to continue on his legacy. I mean, we have over 3,500 chapters now in Club America, which is our high school program, over 1,500 college chapters, and we really have over 1 million students involved. And so, you know, we're seeing a lot of the Democrats coming and trying to combat what's going on college campuses and really fight against Turning Point USA. But I say that we are alive and well and will continue to carry that legacy for years to come.
0: Yeah, we just saw the story about people who were working to recruit folks on a college campus, and one of and kind of an elderly man who was involved in helping recruit kids for Turning Point, and the aggressive nature of these leftists and these young women who have been taught something totally different than what we were talking about. I appreciate the fact that you were talking about Charlie saying to you, get married young, have children young. Got married out of college, had a career. And then I had my first daughter when I was 32, and I still felt like, you know, I'm young. And then as you have more kids, as you get older, you have that sense of like, wow, I am going to be older when they have kids. And there is this overwhelming, I want to be there for every moment of their life. And I think that's getting lost with a lot of young women today. And in fact, I know one of the gals that works with me, she says that she has now had some of her friends, they're in their 30s, come back to her and be like, motherhood is the most incredible thing I've ever experienced. And I felt like I was lied to. How do we get that message across to young women that this is not something to run away from, that marriage is not something to run away from?
1: Absolutely. And I think that's why the work that we're doing it with Turning Point USA and like having conferences like the Women's Leadership Summit is truly so important, because for decades, women have been lied to by the feminist movement, by the corporate world, and really promoting a lifestyle that is way less fulfilling, I can tell you, if not at all fulfilling, than motherhood is. I mean, I'm 26 years old and became a mom just a few short months ago. And I can tell you it is the most fulfilling thing and the best work that I've ever done. Being a mom is definitely not easy all the time, but it is the most joyous job. And I think we really need to continue to share that message to young women and show them how beautiful motherhood is, show them how beautiful marriage can be, and just continue to really push forward America American values and family values and restoring the American dream. You know, when you're talking to Gen Z, a lot of young women and men in this country feel like that the American dream is no longer attainable. And so as long as we are focusing on issues, which Turning Point is doing, coming on these campuses, talking about the free market, talking about capitalism and maintaining the American dream, I think we will start to see more young people having children.
0: Yeah, we were just talking about that here in Michigan, how to make sure that people get the American dream and what that can look like when it comes to some of these candidates that are out there talking about it. Certainly, Charlie was on the front lines of talking about young people having that American dream. Just really quickly, tell us, what do you think Charlie would tell us today if he were here?
1: I think he would tell us to keep going. And that's something that 1 year ago, when a lot of us wanted to shut down, silence ourselves, give up within the movement because Charlie was gone, I think he would look us in the eyes and say, no, keep going, keep fighting, make it bigger and live out my life. You know, he didn't die for nothing. If anything, he died for this movement to continue to explode and become bigger and bigger than it ever has been before. And I think that that's what we need to be focusing on, is the positive of continuing to equip young people in this country and really give them the American dream, American prosperity. That's what we should be focusing on to live out his legacy.
0: No, I could not agree more. Morgan McMichael Brown, thank you so much for coming here today to honor the life of Charlie Kirk.
1: Thank you so much.
0: And thank you all for listening. I mean, exactly what she is saying is what I think so many of us conservatives are trying to get across. And sometimes we get criticism for talking about the American family and how valuable that is. But I can tell you as a mom, and as you just heard, as a mom who had kids when I was older, that message is so important for us to get to young women. Have children, experience that. What you're seeing online, all of the I Am Lindsay Clancy ladies out there that are saying they're miserable as parents, that is not a representative of what motherhood is actually like. And that's what Charlie would want you to know. Charlie would want you to know that getting married, having a partner, having children is the best thing that can possibly happen to you. I can't believe it's been a year since we lost Charlie. He was a true warrior for the Lord, and he will be desperately missed. Stay here. We have more.
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0: This is the Hugh Hewitt Show. I'm Tudor Dixon, filling in for Hugh Hewitt today. We were just talking to Morgan McMichael Brown about Charlie Kirk and the legacy that he left behind. Well, tomorrow, 1 year later, we remember Charlie Kirk. On September 10th, Salem Media will honor Charlie's life and legacy with a special one-year anniversary tribute. Hear Charlie tell in his own story from starting Turning Point USA in his family, in his parents' garage, to becoming one of the most influential conservative voices of a generation. It features Mike Gallagher, Larry O'Connor, Alex Marlowe, and Larry Elder, with rare archival audio, including Charlie's first interview with Dennis Prager at just 22 years old. Faith Over Freedom, The Charlie Kirk Story, tomorrow night at 8 p.m. Eastern on Salem News Channel. Tune in. It's going to be so critical that we continue to honor his memory. It's interesting how this one-year anniversary is butting up against a 25-year anniversary of September 11th. And as I look at these two events, I think of two tragedies. And I look at not just the tragedy, but the weeks after the tragedy. That's where I think that the country wants us to focus in these next few days, is what happened after 9/11, the coming together, the amount of people in this country that leaned on one another to bring this country back and said, we will fight with everything we have to defend the honor of America, the honor, her honor of the honor of this country. But also it was similar after we lost Charlie. If you remember, we had this massive, massive church service. And as we are looking at people across this country who are running for office, like James Tallarico, you saw those clips earlier about the fake church and everybody is an agnostic and everybody is an atheist there, and how the people of that church wish that the assassination attempt on Donald Trump was successful. Look at what we had after we lost Charlie. We didn't sit there and go, we want retribution. We want to go after the other side. We want violence. Like we're hearing out of the socialism conference from Chicago this week. We didn't hear that. We heard people say, honor him and honor what God was able to do through him, and honor his family, honor his wife and his children, and help them to move on and continue to grow Turning Point. Critical stuff. This is the stuff that we want you guys to think about in the next 2 days. We're going to honor Charlie. We are going to honor September 11th. We have a lot more coming up on this show. I'm excited about what's happening next on this show. We're going to have a pastor from Grand Rapids on, speaking of faith and speaking of what faith means to the American people. He has a message to Michigan. He thinks there should be a state of emergency announced in Grand Rapids. You might be surprised why. I'm excited to talk to him. Hour two of the Hugh Hewitt Show is coming up right after this break. Stay tuned. We have a great show for you.

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6: 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Coming up next, the news with Mike Slater.
7: Thank you, Bill. It is Wednesday, September 9th, 2026. Here's what's happening today in America. First ever midterm convention. Still shooting drug boats. The mayor will attend, and Americans dominating at the U.S. Open. That's all coming up. Then Bill's going to be here with your message of the day. Bill is back. But first, tonight is day one of the first ever midterm convention. I asked the head of the RNC, Joe Gruters, why the Democrats are not hosting a midterm convention. And he said, first, they don't have the money. The Republicans have way more money than the Democrats right now. And two, who would they have headlining? AOC? Zohran? Tallarico? The speakers tonight, there are 209 in total over the 2 days. But tonight we have Michael Whatley, who's running for Senate in North Carolina, Ken Paxton in Texas, John Husted in Ohio, Dr. Oz, Scott Bessent, our Treasury Secretary, and the President of the United States. He is supposed to go off in the 9 o'clock hour Eastern time. There will also be scattered throughout everyday Americans speaking, factory workers, steel union members, and shipbuilders, among others, tonight. Festivities begin at 4 o'clock Eastern. U.S. Southern Command said a, quote, floating refueling station supporting illicit at-sea drug trafficking operations in the Eastern Pacific was intercepted and destroyed by U.S. forces. Intelligence confirmed the vessel's involvement with the Los Choneros, violent narco-terrorist organization. Southcom said individuals removed from the vessel will be transferred to Ecuadorian authorities. After clearing the vessel and disembarking the crew, U.S. forces sank it. This was the fifth time in the past 2 months that our military intercepted a refueling vessel operated by this drug cartel in the Eastern Pacific. The mayor of New York City, Zohran Mamdani, said he will attend New York City's annual 9/11 remembrance ceremony on Friday. This is despite criticism from some family members and first responders and many Republicans. One of the reasons why many don't want him to attend is because of Ramzi Kassem, who is the city's chief legal counsel. He was a defense attorney for an Al-Qaeda terrorist at Guantanamo Bay. And that guy's brother-in-law was a hijacker on 9/11. The former mayor of New York City, of course, the mayor during 9/11, Rudy Giuliani, said he would be offended if Mamdani attended the ceremony. Speaking of New York City, six American tennis players are in the quarterfinals of the U.S. Open, the most since 2002. It's been a long time since we've had some great American tennis players. Three men, three women. On each side, two American men and two American women will be playing each other in the quarterfinals. That's a bummer. The last American to win a Grand Slam tournament was Andy Roddick in 2003. Women's finals on Saturday, men's finals on Sunday. I'm Mike Slater from the podcast Politics by Faith. The great Bill O'Reilly is back with your message of the day. Next.
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0: This is the Hugh Hewitt Show. I'm Peter Dixon in for Hugh Hewitt today. This is hour two, and we have a packed show for you today. A reminder, this is the first day of the Republican convention in Dallas. It's time to jazz up our base and talk about all of our wins to get the vote out. You know you're going to hear from some great people tonight. I'm excited to hear what happens in Dallas. This hour, we're going to be talking to Pastor Jerry Bishop, who is calling for a state of emergency in Michigan. And the reason it may surprise you, we're also going to catch up with Jesse Arm, a Michigander who's going to give us an update on how to feel about my home state of Michigan. And later, we'll be joined by Julian Epstein, a Democrat and former chief counsel to the House Judiciary Committee and staff director of the House Oversight Committee. Wonder what he'd be saying about his own house now. I know he has some things to say about the big tent party and what exactly that means to our country. We're also going to tell you how a flock camera nearly ruined a young woman's life. I know you're all wondering what those flock cameras are doing. Well, in some cases, it's not so good. But right now, we're going to welcome in Pastor Jerry Bishop of Life Quest Church. Pastor Bishop, welcome to the program.
1: Thank you. I'm honored that you reached out to have me on the program.
0: Yeah, I saw this actually on X, and it struck me because I will tell you, I am not too far away from you in West Michigan. And yesterday I was driving down the street and I saw the first person that I have ever seen in my town who was in one of those, I don't know how to describe it other than like one of those fentanyl statue-like states. And I was stunned by it. I actually had to stop my car and ask myself, is that what I'm really seeing? Is this person okay? But you're seeing probably the same thing in Grand Rapids, and you're saying that murder has increased by 33%. I mean, it's pretty bad. What are you're calling for a state of emergency. What exactly are you seeing?
1: Well, what I'm seeing is what those that have open eyes are seeing, but there are some things that are behind the scenes that are not being accurately reported. We all know what the murder statistics are, what they're very heinous, they're very unfortunate. However, what's being under or not reported is the alarmingly high rates of suicide due to mental illness, specifically young among urban young African American males.
0: Wow, that actually is the first time I've really ever heard that. We hear about the high incident in young women. I actually talked to a social worker a couple years ago in West Michigan who was telling me that in 2020, they were coming out once a month to this area, to the Muskegon area, to the schools here. And that encompasses many different districts. And she said, we were coming out probably once a month for an overdose or a suicide attempt. And then in 24, she said it was once a week. And I was stunned. This, you are absolutely right. This is not something we hear about. We don't hear about it at all.
1: Well, there's such an unhealthy mental health state. And I can't speak of everywhere, but I do pastor in the urban core, specifically the third ward of Grand Rapids. But in many major metropolitan areas in the urban core, there's an overwhelmingly not only unreported, but under-treated segment of mental health. A lot of it is brought on through cannabis abuse. I mean, I'm dealing with many cases of bipolar schizophrenia, cannabis psychosis. Our young people are tragically dying without having proper intervention, prevention, and relationship building.
0: It's interesting that you bring that up. I had Dr. Drew recently on my podcast, and that's the Tudor Dixon podcast. We talked about this. He just happened to mention it in passing, the marijuana psychosis that we're seeing. We had an employee at our company in Muskegon that went through this. I had not heard that it was kind of like a national issue, but especially an issue in states where marijuana is now legal. So you're seeing this in teenagers, because he was talking about it in 20s, people in their 20s and adults, but you're seeing this in teenagers with this marijuana psychosis, something I will say, I don't think people even know exists, most people.
1: Well, here's the thing. Let me reduce the number a little bit. Because of the high amount of young people under the age of 13 that are using vape pens, nicotine vape pens are just terrible for our metabolism. However, with the readily availability of marijuana, legal or illegal. It is such a culture drug now that it's just does not get its just warning of what it does until the ramifications are on you. It's too late. There's already an overwhelming feeling of hopelessness for many in the urban core. Add a drug addiction onto it. And it's so underreported because it is a taxable, revenue-driven thing right now. It is a heinous cloud over our community, which is leading to a bunch of mental health disorders, poor academia. There's a lot tied to it that we are refusing to acknowledge. And that when you refuse to acknowledge it, you refuse to treat it.
0: Something you said really struck me, the age of these kids and the fact that you mentioned that it's legal and illegal. And this is something that if you live outside of a state, or maybe even if you live inside of a state where marijuana is legal and you're not involved in the government in some way, you may not understand. For example, in Michigan, I've been told by law enforcement, well, we don't really go after illegal marijuana anymore because it's really hard to figure out if somebody has carrying around legal marijuana or illegal marijuana. And so there is a black market for it that's very strong. And it's interesting because there's also some regulations in the actual marijuana market, but there's no regulations in the black market. So you have kids that don't even know what they're getting. And I've heard that some of this marijuana has other drugs in it as well. Have you found that?
1: Yeah, there's a high potency, specifically where it comes from, a marijuana being basted with fentanyl, other properties. But even if you buy marijuana at a regular cannabis dispensary, you're able to titrate up the levels of THC to, no pun intended, mind-boggling potency to the point where you consume it enough, it really puts you in a deranged state. But there's another category when you talk about regulation. Let's talk about apathetic regulation. We know it exists. It's heinous in our community. It shows up in literacy. It shows up in lack of employment. The state of emergency needs to be declared because this is meant death by suicide and gun violence. Is there a greater level of pandemic that's going untreated?
0: This is what we're hearing. Absolutely. We've seen, I mean, we just saw this terrible shooting over three shootings over the weekend in Seattle. And you've got some of these leftists coming out. I mean, Pastor, you're talking about the way they're talking about it. He's calling them trigger pullers instead of actually talking about the crime itself. If we're tiptoeing around it, we're not getting anything done. Pastor Bishop, thank you so much for bringing our attention to this today.
1: Honored to come on. Going forward, if you'd like to talk a little deeper in depth, I'd love to communicate with you.
0: Sounds good. Well, I will. I will reach out to you. Thank you. And for all of you who are listening, I just want to get into this a little deeper. Dr. Drew talked to us about this on my podcast, about this marijuana psychosis. And he was saying that when you have a teenager who does get involved with marijuana, and even someone in their 20s, oftentimes someone who would never have had bipolar or never have had schizophrenia, that triggers something. And as the pastor was saying, this marijuana is higher levels of THC than we certainly saw when we were young. This is a crisis. And I think he's right. I think there does need to be more education around this. I want to stick to with Michigan next. We're not hearing anyone in the state talk about crime, death, gun violence, all of this. But we're referencing the Middle East constantly. We've got these socialist candidates. We talk about prisons and defunding police. We're going to get into it all next with Jerry Arm. Stick around.
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5: The midterms are almost here, and Republicans could be in deep trouble. Polls show Democrats leading in key races. Tonight, Rob Finnerty on Newsmax reveals the growing threat from the DSA and the radical left. With less than 60 days to go, Finnerty says it's time for the GOP to hit the panic button. The House may go, and control of the Senate is up for grabs. Gas prices, mortgage rates, health care, and out-of-control national debt. Americans are angry, and the progressive left wants total control of Congress. Tallarico, El Sayed, AOC, Bernie Sanders. Finnerty reveals President Trump's secret plan to fight back and what you can do to help him. Don't miss Finnerty tonight at 8 p.m. Eastern on Newsmax. 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
0: This is the Hugh Hewitt Show. I'm Tudor Dixon in for Hugh Hewitt today. Look, everyone, Abdul El-Sayed is running for Senate in Michigan, and he says he's not a socialist, but he is a socialist. Well, maybe he's not. Maybe he's a communist. But regardless, this denial and playing around with words, it's becoming like a common way to get around actually saying you're a socialist in their party. So I have Jesse Arm with me. He is the vice president of external affairs at the Manhattan Institute. Jesse, welcome.
10: Great to see you, Tudor.
0: Thank you so much for coming on. So you are a Michigan grad. We won't talk about football because that's still a little sore subject here in the state of Michigan. But we should talk about it because I don't know if you've heard what Abdul says about it, but he says it's very toxic, toxic masculinity.
10: Yeah, you're doing a good job filling in for Hugh Hewitt by giving me some trouble here for being a Michigan football fan. I don't know, Tudor, who do you root for? Are you a Michigan fan, a Michigan State fan, or?
0: So here's the awkward thing about my life. I actually went to the University of Kentucky. So when I was running for office, I was like, look, I love all of the Michigan schools. But it is awkward now because I'm in Western Michigan. So a lot of Western Michigan fans are around me. Like, what happened over the weekend?
10: Well, you know, we've got some faithless electors there in the national college football rankings, not refusing to recognize the Michigan win that came through. So I don't know how to feel about it, but it's a win in my book on Saturday night, even if it wasn't pretty.
0: All right. Well, I'm sure Abdul doesn't think it's a win at all because we absolutely know that he hates football. He's made it clear, even though he was nominated the captain, apparently, of his football team. He had to go on a rant about how much he hates it. But he also hates capitalism, even though he's lying to people. So I want to play this clip of Abdul. It's clip 16. I want you to hear him say that he's not a socialist, but he thinks that we should have, everybody should be involved in parenting everyone's kids. Here it is.
11: You know, the number of times people debate whether I'm a socialist or a capitalist, I'm not a socialist. I'm a scientist. I'm a doctor. But if I have one political philosophy, right, it's that I want us to build what we would build if we took seriously the idea that all of our kids were all of our kids. If we started with that idea, every child is our child, we would build incredible public schools. We would guarantee everybody health care. We would guarantee child care. We would stop putting money in bombs and tanks. Start investing them in infrastructure.
0: All right, let's jump out of this crazy clip. Can you believe that he is out there saying that he's not a socialist, but he wants big government to take over everyone's children? We're all going to raise the children together. But this is a trend that we're hearing. We're hearing Tyler Rico say he's not a socialist, but someone in New Hampshire say, I'm not a socialist, I'm a scientist. He's saying he's not a socialist, he's a scientist. Obviously, that's not what the media is asking them. But in that clip, I don't know if we got far enough. As he starts talking about like raising everyone else's kids, the person who's interviewing him actually gets tears in her eyes. This is what we're up against.
10: Yeah, it's an incredibly strange phenomenon, someone telling us exactly what they're not and then explaining us why they're exactly that thing. This is what Abdul El-Sayed is doing. He's not a socialist, but he just wants to rip Obamacare and the entire private health insurance that 66% of Americans enjoy from their employers to take that away with a government rule, single payer alternative. Ditto this weird commentary about we want to take your kids. We want to deal with everyone's kids, although they're our own. Deeply strange stuff, almost as strange as what we're hearing from James Tallarico. But the thing about Tallarico is at least he's willing to say, boy, did I get a lot of stuff wrong in 2020. Boy, was I crazy and woke back in the old days. Maybe it's because he's running in Texas, which is historically a little bit more red than Michigan. But Abdul El-Sayed is unwilling to do even that. He goes on Fox News and he says he won't debate the question of whether or not small children should be allowed to have sex reassignment surgeries. It's deeply bizarre stuff, and Abdul is actually surprising me in his total unwillingness to even give an inch, except for rhetorically to just say, I'm not a socialist, I just want the government to do everything and control your lives and your kids.
0: You make a great point, though. I do think this is a good test cycle to see if this can actually win, because historically we have seen these radical socialists, and really we've seen candidates across the aisle too, who go through the primary with one message and then they change it for the general and they kind of tighten it for the general, or they walk things back in the general. Almost every candidate in some way tries to pivot or spin away from something that is a far left or far right issue. But you're right. He hasn't. I mean, even to the point of us coming up against the 25th anniversary of 9/11 and people constantly saying to him, are you going to say that you don't appreciate the fact that Hassan Piker said that? He won't even say that. That's pretty crazy.
10: No, Abdullah Saeed is not going to moderate one iota when it comes to the Middle East, because that is why he's running for office. Okay, I know he talks a lot throughout his campaign about he just wants to give people free health care or whatever. That's not why Abdullah Saeed entered Michigan electoral politics. Abdullah Saeed entered politics to import third worldism, ethnic grievances that he holds. He's obsessed with Israel. He makes the entire race, everything out of his mouth is about Israel and this weird anti-Americanism that permeates when on this 25th anniversary of 9/11, this guy, Abdullah Saeed in Michigan, is running with his top campaign surrogate, a guy who says that America deserved 9/11. So it's really grotesque, and you're not going to see him moderate on that at all, because that is what he feels in his heart of hearts. That is the primary reason for his entrance into American public life and political office.
0: I'm on the ground here in Michigan, and I honestly have not heard someone explain it better than that. And that's what we've been saying on the ground. It's like, this guy isn't just running for Michigan. He is obsessed with Israel. It's not, he complains that the media talks to him about it, but he's the one bringing it up. He's the one obsessed with Israel. So really quick, before I let you go, we just finally saw one poll that has Mike Rogers above him. This is the first time, which is shocking to me. What's your prediction? Does he win, or does Mike squeak it out and get to Washington?
10: I think this is a jump ball election in Michigan. The national climate is not friendly to Republicans in this cycle for a myriad of different reasons. But the situation in Michigan is such that extremism is really on the ballot. Like we said earlier, Tudor, at least James Tallarico in Texas is sprinting in the opposite direction away from his god-awful record. Josh Turek in Iowa is trying to present himself as something of a normie. Abdul El-Sayed is not interested in that. He is an extremist. The third worldism, the socialist adjacency, in, you know, bringing those DSA guys to knock all those doors throughout the state of Michigan, that is the point. He is a radical. So it's about how far can they go?

0: Retiring Gene Shaheen beat him back in 2008. He'll face off now with the Democrat in that state in the midterm elections. Democrats need to hold it if they want any chance of flipping control of the Senate in November. Flight data suggests a jet tried to abort an unsteady landing in Miami before the fatal crash this past Sunday in which five people were killed on the ground. The NTSB says today it is interviewing the pilot and co-pilot to try and figure out what went wrong. Apple today unveiling its latest generation of iPhones at an event headlined by CEO John Ternus. He took over for Tim Cook on September 1st. More of these stories at SRNnews.com.
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3: Foundations of Freedom, a look at America's founding principles and the leaders who shaped our nation.
4: Ronald Reagan understood that preserving liberty required more than defending it. It had to be taught. In his 1989 farewell address, Reagan warned America about the danger of losing its national memory. If we forget what we did, we won't know who we are. Reagan understood that a free nation cannot preserve principles its people no longer understand. Every generation must learn why America's freedoms matter, understand the sacrifices that secured them, and accept the responsibilities that come with self-government. Liberty cannot be simply inherited. It must be intentionally passed from one generation to the next. Because when we fail to teach the meaning of freedom, we eventually lose the will to preserve it. So, are we preparing the next generation merely to inherit liberty, or teaching them why it is worth preserving?
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7: This is the Hugh Hewitt Show. I'm Tudor Dixon, filling in for Hugh Hewitt. I know you all have had worries about flock cameras. I mean, we all have, right? Why are they there? What are they recording? I mean, I drove past one today that was a brand new one. I'd never seen it before, and I just keep thinking to myself, no matter where I am, these flock cameras are going up everywhere. And they're coordinating with police, but they're a private company that owns them. Some communities have risen up and said, we will not accept these. Like, you cannot accept a contract for these, because even though they're not owned by the government has to say yes.

Yes, you can put it on our light post, or you can put it in this area of the street between the easement between the street and the business. You're allowed to do it. We've actually had companies in Michigan. We were talking about marijuana earlier today and the effect of marijuana on young people. They were putting flock cameras up in front of the marijuana dispensaries in the state of Michigan, and one guy got creative and he was putting a board right in front of that flock camera so people couldn't see it. But I think people are all saying, what are they looking for? Is this like the Minority Report? Are they going to start looking at pre-crime? Well, for one Florida woman, it was like a total disaster. It almost meant life in prison for her, and that would have been false imprisonment, because on October 4th of 2025, there was a crash on a Florida highway that killed three people. Witnesses to this crash said it was a Dodge Durango that crashed into this other vehicle. They called in, they announced, hey, saw this. They had a partial plate on this Dodge Durango. So the police went through the flock cameras. They went through the flock cameras and they found that this flock camera had found a Dodge Durango that was about 3 miles from the crash site, and it had those same letters in the license plate. Remember, it was just a partial plate. So they went to Lindsay Isaacs and they said, hey, we know you were in this accident. You killed three people. You have to go to jail. And she was like, are you crazy? Look at my car. There's no damage to my car. This woman's like, she's in her early 20s. She's a young woman. Going to prison is the rest of her life, going to prison. She's like, I don't have any damage to my vehicle. They didn't care. They said it didn't matter. They accused her of the per being the person that did this. Even though, here's the crazy part. Lindsay had a black Dodge Durango. The Dodge Durango that hit this vehicle was like a burgundy Dodge Durango. They actually had the paint on the vehicle. It didn't matter because they went through the flock cameras and they decided that it was her that had done it because she had a Dodge Durango with the similar license plate. Didn't matter that the paint was different. Like you have hard physical evidence of the paint on this vehicle, but the police decided because of the flock camera. So her attorney had to argue in court. If you look at the time of the flock camera, there is no way she could have gone 3 miles in the time since the accident happened. The accident happened, and 2 minutes later, this was sighted on the flock camera. They had to actually go out there and say, it is impossible for this to have happened. Didn't matter. She spent 13 days in jail. 13 days where she thought this is the end of her life. They can't, so she went back and she said, look, I'm gonna sue. I have had this terrible experience. I have trauma from this. The flock company came out and their statement was flock cameras provide investigative leads. They do not identify perpetrators, determine guilt, or make arrest decisions. In fact, the complainant itself calls the flock evidence exculpatory, not inculpatory, meaning the evidence pointed away from Ms. Isaacs rather than implicating her. They're trying to say that they actually saved her from this. It's mind-boggling. Without flock cameras, this wouldn't have even occurred. The flock camera is what the police used to track her down. She spent 13 days in jail for a crime she didn't commit. She's very lucky that she had a good attorney that went through all of the details to make sure she was found not guilty of this. But this is the question. What are these flock cameras doing? What are all these data centers doing? Are they connected to the flock cameras? I mean, they're collecting a massive amount of data. Every license plate that goes past, they're collecting a massive amount of data. And that has to be stored somewhere, right? So as we're wondering what these data centers are doing, I would just like some transparency. Why is it so hard to get somebody from the government to come out and say, this is what the data center does, or the data center company could do it. This is what the data center does. This is what the flock cameras do. We want to know if we're being watched. This is the danger of a government that's always watching. We want them keeping us safe. We don't want them going after innocent citizens. So speaking of keeping us safe, we have Jim Talent with us. He is the former U.S. Senator for Missouri and senior fellow at the Reagan Institute Center for Peace Through Strength coming up next. You're not going to want to miss it.

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8: This is the Hugh Hewitt Show. I'm Tudor Dixon in for Hugh Hewitt today. We are on the ground following what's happening in Dallas, but right now we want to discuss what's happening with Iran and what's happening with peace through strength. It seems like we're kind of economically choking them out, and it seems to be working, but I want to bring in Jim Talent to talk about this today. He's a former U.S. senator, and he has some good information on what we need to be doing, even to build up our Navy ships. Thank you so much, Jim, for joining me today.
9: Oh, thank you, Tudor. You've raised a couple of really good topics. I'm happy to address them.
8: Well, the Navy ships are very interesting to me. I'm a former Steel girl, and I know that when I was in the steel industry at that time, we were talking about the specs being hard to meet. Some of our Navy steel had to come from Europe. We couldn't make it all here. So I do think that that's a big concern that people aren't aware of. We need more ships. We're falling behind China. What is the answer to that?
9: Well, the answer is what the administration's doing. I mean, this is head and shoulders the most aggressive administration in terms of rebuilding the American maritime industry and reestablishing American maritime dominance, which is really important, Tudor. I mean, we are an ocean-going nation, a sea-going nation, and yet the Navy right now is smaller than it has ever been since before World War I. Now, in order to rebuild it, there's a number of things we need to do. We need to put money into it, order a lot of ships, and not just the biggest surface ships or the capital ships, but smaller ones, including commercial vessels that smaller shipyards can build. We need to help finance building more shipyards and expanding those that exist. We need to address the problem with the shortage of skilled labor because shipbuilding requires tens of thousands of skilled people. And the administration has a comprehensive plan to do that, to do all of those things. I wrote about it a couple of weeks ago in National Review. I'm just thrilled that they're taking this on. It's an enormous task. It's a whole of America task, really, but it's one I think we can do. And it's a personal priority of the president. So more power to him. And, I'll help him in any way I can.
8: I agree. I think it's so critical that we continue with this and that we don't allow the Democrats to get in the way, because obviously we see candidates like in my home state of Michigan, Abdul El-Sayed, who says we don't want to spend any money on the military. But the training issue that you brought up is so critical, because I think any type of metalworking, we've fallen behind in the United States with training. Even some of our universities they don't even have the metallurgical degree that they used to have. So I do think it is critical that we invest in that. I love that this administration has done that. It was one of the things that I was so excited about when I heard that they were going to make sure we brought that kind of trade, a skilled trade, back, but also that we are, of course, keeping ourselves safe, keeping the country safe. We did just have an unmanned submarine that was taken by Iran, or at least they're saying that they have it and they want to give it to China. Yeah. They want to give it to Russia. What? Give us an update on what you think is happening in Iran.
9: Well, I don't think that's been confirmed by CENTCOM, but it's supposedly their big victory. So let me put this in context for you, Tudor. What we're seeing over the course of the last 6 or 7 months is a systematic application of American national power in order to destroy the capabilities of an enemy at very little risk to our people and relatively little sacrifice, for us. So first we, in a 5.5 week bombing campaign, destroyed their military capability and their military industrial base. And ever since then, we have been attacking what military experts would call their center of gravity, Tudor, which is the center of gravity is the primary source by which you operate your essential kinds of functions. And their center of gravity is their ability to fund and sustain their repressive mechanism. So we're blockading them, which is cutting off 70-80% of their oil revenue at minimum. And now we've got Operation Economic Outcast, which is stopping their financial intermediaries. So they can't get the money they've looted from their economy. They can't do transactions. And it's absolutely squeezing them to death. You know, at the beginning of this and for months after this whole effort started, I emphasized the fact that the announced mission was to destroy their capabilities. Whether the regime ended or not was not the object of the mission. I think it's now pretty clear, though, that this economic squeeze is imperiling the regime. And Dwayne and I talked about it last night on the Dwayne's World podcast. And I now think the regime is going to collapse. I think it's inevitable. It's just a matter of time, because their strongest supporters, the people who actually believe the propaganda, which is a small percentage of the people in Iran, they are beginning to get disillusioned as they see how empty the regime's threats are. And of course, the people hate them. They can't fund the besiege and the other security forces. and they're getting increasingly desperate. And you can tell by their body language, and you can tell by Scott Bessent's body language, that we've got them by the you-know-whats, and we're going to continue squeezing.
8: All right, so I have about a minute left on the same subject. I think we're seeing massive success. It doesn't feel like on the ground here in the United States that people understand this is like when we saw the Soviet Union fall, that there is a method to the madness here. How do you explain that to the American people, that this is working?
9: Well, I think with regard to the issue I just mentioned, you just tell them what's going on. Now, you're going to have to go around the press, which is, even now, though, is starting to have to admit that this is working. You know, if I can address that a little more generally, because you've said some really good things about what our candidates ought to be saying and what their supporters ought to be saying. Yes, we ought to say that the Democrats are running all these radicals. They're not progressives. They're radical socialists. El Sayed is the poster child for that. Oh, and by the way, when he says, I'm not a socialist, number one, he is. But what that proves is he's not a very good politician, because you don't sit there and deny the charge. You say what you are.
8: Yeah.
9: Okay.
8: Right.
9: So Mike Rogers is going to win that race. We also need to remind people of what life was like under Biden. He's the one who started the inflation. You know, Tudor, inflation under the president has been lower than any year. The Biden administration never had a single year with inflation as low as it is today. And so talk about the good things we're doing and compare it with the radical nature of the Democratic candidate.
8: Thank you. You heard it here. Thank you, Jim. Stay here. We've got more after this. Stay positive. Tell everybody what we're doing. That's what the message is.

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2: This is Calvin McCullough for townhall.com. September 11th is not a normal day on the calendar. Nearly 3,000 Americans were murdered by Islamist terrorists, yet 25 years later, retired Port Authority police officers are asking Governor Kathy Hochul and New York City Mayor Zoran Mamdani to stay away from the commemoration at Ground Zero. 37 Port Authority officers died that morning. Now their surviving brothers are pleading, please allow us to remember in peace. Hochul angered the 9/11 community by illuminating One World Trade Center for Muslim American Heritage Month. Mamdani faces a petition opposing his attendance, signed by more than 96,000 people, including grieving families. Both intend to attend anyway. Ground Zero, especially on the 25th anniversary of that dark day, does not belong to politicians. It belongs to the dead and their families, the cops and firefighters who walked into hell while everyone else ran away. They do not owe elected officials a backdrop or a lesson in tolerance. One day, one place, no politics. They've earned that. Let them have it. I'm Calvin McCullough.
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4: This is the Hugh Hewitt Show. I'm Tudor Dixon filling in for Hugh Hewitt. This is a crazy story. So obviously, California keeps having natural disasters. This one seems to have just happened to one celebrity, like right in his driveway, to be exact. Nicolas Cage had a 30-foot sinkhole open in his driveway, which I think is totally crazy. And in the break, Sarah was like, I hear there's going to be a National Treasure 3. I'm like, I don't think this is what's happening here. I think this is just California for you. And I'm wondering if this is going to be another celebrity who is on the side of Republicans, or maybe silently on the side of Republicans, because you know it is going to be a pain for him to be able to rebuild. You know that there's going to be regulations. It's just going to be like the Palisades where they couldn't get anything done. I mean, hopefully Gavin Newsom comes out and says, you know what? You're a friend of California. We'll help you. But we know how those things go. But speaking of Hollywood, I want to talk to you guys about a new movie from Focus Features and the acclaimed director of Captain Phillips and Jason Bourne comes The Uprising, starring Andrew Garfield, is the witnessing the true story behind the legend of Robin Hood. With everything taken from him and nothing to lose, one man stands against injustice will inspire a movement that will change everything. In a land of kings, a man of the people will defy the most powerful empire on earth and ignite a revolution with an all-star cast, breathtaking visuals, and visceral action. The Uprising is a must-see cinematic epic that demands to be seen on the biggest screen possible. The uprising, rated R, under 17, not admitted without a parent. Witness the rise of Robin Hood only in theaters. It starts tomorrow, you guys. Discover it at Dolby Cinema. Like I said, you want to see it on the biggest screen possible. We hope that someday there will also be a National Treasure 3, but we don't know if Nicolas Cage is ever going to get out of his driveway. I mean, imagine if you were in your house when that happened. You're not going to come out. Certainly, you're never getting your car out of there. You've got to actually get the driveway fixed before you can move the car out of the garage. And then, do you want to walk over that? I guess he could always go out to the beach and walk down the beach and have a lovely walk down the beach to someplace where there's actually solid ground. But in California, you never know. And in California, you never know if you're going to rebuild. That's why I'm watching that election just as closely as I'm watching the others, because I'm really hoping that we're going to have a Steve Hilton for governor there. And we're going to see California restored to the beautiful place that it was when I was growing up. And everybody wanted to live in California. But we don't know. We just don't know what will happen in that election. We have this last hour of the show coming up. I'm so excited. It's going to be jam-packed. Stick around because we have Democrat Julian Epstein, and we want to get his take on what exactly is happening to his party. Is he still a Democrat? Are there Democrats out there anymore? Are they just all socialists? We don't know. We're trying to figure it out. We'll be right back with the answer.
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6: Time now for the O'Reilly Update message of the day. On this Wednesday, I'm thinking about the media frenzy surrounding the midterm elections. The corporate press is collapsing. Ratings are terrible on television. It's actively advocating for the Democratic Party, as everybody knows, which it should not be doing. If you're only going to root for one team, that's not journalism. The press is doing everything it can to help the progressives with the midterms. It's painfully obvious to any fair-minded American. Now, these people have made a nice living for 10 years telling the public that Donald Trump is the devil. Their entire business model is based on that, at least on television. I expect this will continue until at least the November vote, and probably until President Trump leaves office. Why? Because the journalism industry in this country no longer cares about getting answers from either party. That is not only dishonest, it's very bad for the Republic. The folks deserve a fair and honest press. There are long odds against that because there is so much money to be made by hating Donald Trump. And the founding fathers could never have perceived that. I'm Bill O'Reilly. I approve the message by writing it. You can reach me, Bill at BillO'Reilly.com, Bill at BillO'Reilly.com, name in town if you wish to opine. Okay, let's go to the mail. We got Brian. There is some validity that you don't criticize President Trump the same way you criticize Ossoff, President Biden, Kamala Harris, and others. You seem to be much more gentle when criticizing the president than you do with the others. It depends on the issue. So if it's an open border, I'm going to come down hard. If it's some kind of thing that really doesn't matter very much. But we are essentially fair here. And I've got a letter I'm going to read you in a moment that highlights that. But if there's something that's going to hurt you, Brian, I come down much harder. And the Biden administration, second worst. What do you want me to do? Cindy Elliott, Butler, Pennsylvania. President Trump's decision to rename Lake Ontario was ill-advised. It's not an insult to Canada. It's an insult to Native American history. Okay. Donald John, Vernon, British Columbia. Have it wrong on Trump's trade war on Canada. Canada buys more manufactured goods from the USA than vice versa. Not true. Simply not true. Mr. John goes on to say, the only reason Canada has a trade surplus is because we sell it so much oil at a steeply discounted rate, we being Canada, to America. No. Okay? They send the oil here. We refine the oil, and it goes out on the open market. But $100 billion? Come on. Let's be fair. In a moment, something you might not know. 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

0: hour three of the Hugh Hewitt Show. I'm Tudor Dixon in for Hugh Hewitt today. It's going to be a great hour. We have a real live Democrat here, not a socialist, an actual Democrat, to tell us what the heck is going on under that big tent that they love so much. Julian Epstein will join us. We have Mary Catherine Hamm will tell us where the Republicans are headed in this midterm and what she thinks about 9/11. Lindsey Clancy jurors are talking. And it's also pretty stomach turning. We're going to get into that. And of course, we're going to answer a question I know you guys have all wondered about. Were the dinosaurs doting parents? But first, our guest, Julian Epstein. He is the former chief counsel to the House Judiciary Committee and staff director of the House Oversight Committee. Julian, thank you so much for joining me today.
1: Tudor, it's great to be with you again.
0: So I had you on my podcast years ago, and you were warning about this whole big tent, and that's what we keep hearing. And I have to say to you, I have really thought a lot lately about the fact that it used to be very clearly Republicans versus Democrats, and yet all Americans, all focused on American values, focused on the Constitution. And there was a real security in the fact that even if your candidate lost, the other candidate wasn't going to be completely anti-American and try to get rid of the Constitution. But that's not how it feels today. What is happening with Democrats?
1: Well, that's a great point, Tudor. You know, I remember when I was going through the impeachment of Clinton in 1998, and my counterpart, who was the chief counsel on the Republican side for Henry Hyde, you know, we were great friends. We would have lunch all the time. We would talk. We would disagree. But, you know, at the end of the day, we all wanted what was best for the country. And what has happened with the Democrats is, you know, they have accepted the lunatics into the tent for this campaign season, and soon they're going to start negotiating with them on policy. And this lunatic wing has a very masochistic ideology. I mean, it wants to take down everything that has made the West great. And so you ask the question, why are they playing footsie, more than playing footsie, why are they, you know, getting into bed with this lunatic socialist, really Marxist wing? The DSA is run by Marxists, self-declared Marxists. Mm-hmm. And I think some of it has to do with social media and the culture of social media, which rewards rage culture. Jonathan Turley's written about that quite well. But I think it's also the failure of liberalism, postmodern liberalism. Postmodern liberalism, Tudor, I think, is basically built around the idea that there are permanent victims in this country. Either your gender or your racial ethnic identity makes you a permanent victim. There are permanent persecutors, whether it is the democratic free market or the man. And then there's rescuers, who are the Democrats. They're rescuing people from, you know, this oppressive society in their worldview. You know, it is a psychotic worldview. This is the most free country, an upwardly mobile country, that civilization that has ever been designed by in the history of humanity. I mean, if you take, for example, if you take a family at the poverty line, family of four at the poverty line is $33,000. They're probably making $20,000 in welfare benefits, $55,000 a year. You take $55,000 a year and plop it down anywhere else in the rest of the world, 95% of the rest of the world, they're going to be wealthy. I mean, that is how good the West has done by even the poorest amongst us. It's not perfect. There are problems. You know, we talk about sort of the race question. In the last census, I think there were 15 to 20 ethnic groups, ethnic minorities that were making more than whites. So if we have a system of, you know, of racial supremacy or white supremacy or whatever you want to call it, it doesn't work very well if 15 or 20 minority groups are making more on average than whites. If you want to look at the jobs that were created in the last year, about 500,000 of them, I think the estimate is 95% of them went to women, according to the reports that I saw. So this notion, this false notion that we're living in an oppressive or unfair society is a con job that the Democrats and the left keep feeding, not because they want to help people, but because it helps them gain power. You know, if we have a free country, if we have a free market, then the left-wing intellectuals, left-wing activists have no role. They have no job. They have no status. It's only when they they gaslight the public into believing that they are somehow being oppressed or they are victims, that they can then gain power by having more centralized control in the government, and the people that are designing this become the overlords that administer a whole set of welfare policies or sort of race essentialism policies. And that's the inevitable drift of postmodern liberalism, and it just keeps getting worse and worse. So I was talking to your producer before he came on the line. He says, you know, you've been warning about this for years. And I said, yeah, but this is sort of the inevitable drift of postmodern liberalism. It just keeps going to the left because the liberal welfare state and identity politics never delivers, so people have to dig in deeper.
0: Yeah, but what you're talking about is America that is then separated by oligarch and absolute poverty. I mean, this is what we're looking at if we actually enact these socialist policies. And something you said there about white supremacy, I mean, you've heard all of these candidates, and you brought up social media inflaming these words, which I think is true. It's interesting to me that it seems to be the most educated people that are the most susceptible to this. So the young 20s and 30s that went to some of the greatest universities we have in the country, here are these candidates out there that are saying capitalism is a system based on white supremacy. And I will say, I will give some of the mainstream media a little credit because some of them have called them out and said, what exactly do you mean by that? But you and I both know it doesn't matter what they mean by that. They've already won people over just by saying that. Isn't that right?
1: Yeah. I mean, it's George Orwell's line that some ideas are so stupid that only intellectuals could believe them. but it's not just that it's a stupid idea. It's a manipulative idea. I mean, Arthur Brooks, who is the expert on happiness at Harvard University, has done a lot of work on this. When you tell people they're victims, that becomes the easiest way you can manipulate people. Tell someone they're a victim and you can manipulate them to believing any sort of political program you want them to believe in. And that's what the Democratic Party today is about. It wasn't when I was active in Democratic politics. When I was active, you know, in the 90s and early 2000s, it was much more about building for the future, trying to work in a bipartisan way. Sure, we have disagreements, but let's work through them and build for the future. Now it is all about this country is a bad place and it is an oppressive place, and we are going to be the rescuers that will liberate you from this oppression. The problem is that none of the facts back it up, and none of the policies they design ever do much to solve the problem. I mean, the welfare state has spent, what, $20 trillion? And we haven't seen a radical improvement in the poverty rate. Although, as I say, even the poorest amongst us are doing very well by global standards. So it is a symptom of the fact that the left has run out of ideas as to how to build for the future. And you see this manifesting itself everywhere. I mean, you know, the AI, I mean, people may not like data centers. I get that. But we are in a global arms race with the Chinese right now. And if the Chinese win the AI race, our standard of living and a lot of what we take for granted is going to decline precipitously. And, you know, I think it's up to our political leaders, Republicans and Democrats, to explain you know, what the stakes are in some of these big fights that we have, not just with AI, but certainly with Iran. You know, if Iran gets preemptive power in the Mideast, they begin to take over the Mideast. The global economy changes. Our standard of living goes down precipitously. Our influence around the globe goes down precipitously. And it's all for the worse. We are a force for the good in the world. We are a force for liberty. We're a force for democratic free markets. And if Iran gains a stronger foothold in the Middle East through its preemptive power, you know, it's not just bad for us. It's bad for everyone in the region who would then begin to fall prey to the axis of authoritarian powers, Russia, China, Iran, North Korea, so forth. So there are big stakes that we're facing. And the anti-American sort of tinge that is growing increasingly on the left and inside the Democratic Party is exactly contrary to what we ought to be working on a bipartisan basis. And again,
0: we agree.
1: I think it all
0: we agree. Hey, Julian Epstein, thank you. I mean, it's been great hearing what you have to say. We absolutely agree. It's wonderful to hear a Democrat that is talking the way Democrats used to talk. We need more of that. Stick around. We'll be back.
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12: The midterms are almost here, and Republicans could be in deep trouble. Polls show Democrats leading in key races. Tonight, Rob Finnerty on Newsmax reveals the growing threat from the DSA and the radical left. With less than 60 days to go, Finnerty says it's time for the GOP to hit the panic button. The House may go, and control of the Senate is up for grabs. Gas prices, mortgage rates, health care, and out-of-control national debt. Americans are angry, and the progressive left wants total control of Congress. Tallarico, El Sayed, AOC, Bernie Sanders. Finnerty reveals President Trump's secret plan to fight back and what you can do to help him. Don't miss Finnerty tonight at 8 p.m. Eastern on Newsmax. 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
0: This is the Hugh Hewitt Show. I'm Tudor Dixon in for Hugh Hewitt today. This week, we are thinking about 9/11. It's the 25th anniversary of September 11th and the tragedy that happened that day. And I think for all of us who were around during that time, we're just thinking of those memories of that day and what happened in the days after. And I know this week I've been talking to my own kids about it, and they didn't live through it. They're younger, and just going through what the day was like for me, what it was like for those families, how we honor those families, and how we never forget that moment. And yet, for some people, it feels like that has been forgotten. And we see what's happening in New York. We see what's happening with Mayor Mamdani. I wanted to bring Mary Catherine Hamm in to talk about this because I know that she's got an opinion on it. Mary Catherine, thank you so much for joining me today.
17: Sure thing.
0: So as we look at this day and we look at 9/11, it's coming up, this 25th anniversary. I feel for these families that are coming out. This is 25 years later. For them, it's still very fresh. I mean, grief is an interesting thing, especially when that time of year comes around. It's always very hard. And there are, it's sort of a split. There are some families that don't want the mayor to go. What is your thought on that?
17: Yeah, I think first and foremost, for me, I think you have a duty to be as sensitive as possible to the people who suffered the most that day. And those families are it, right? So you need to undertake anything you do in an official capacity with as much sensitivity to them as possible. And no matter what you think of his motivations, I would say handing the pen to the guy who has in the past defended in his lawyer capacity the brother of a 9/11 hijacker does not exemplify that kind of sensitivity, right? And it's not that, you know, whatever, the guy's in his cabinet, he doesn't have to be there that second doing that proclamation, does he? He could be elsewhere. And I think a lot of people rightly read that as disrespectful and possibly on purpose. And I think it's fair for families to be annoyed by that.
0: I think it should be something that we have to be able to talk about this. We're seeing this across the Democratic Party as we're going into these midterms. The conversation about 9/11 has been pretty consistent actually for months. I mean, we are obviously looking at this as a time to honor these families, to honor the people that went. I mean, so many people enlisted after this. This was a time of great tragedy, but also great coming together for our country. And now it's this weird thing where I see the Democrats splitting their whole party over this one issue, which used to be so unifying. And I have to say that Hassan Piker is one of those people that went out. He campaigned with Mamdani. He's campaigning in Michigan. You know, my home state is Michigan. As we're going into these midterms and we have this convention going on in Dallas, it really feels like this is a fight to get back to that place of unity for both parties. And yet socialism and these radical ideas are really creeping up.
17: Yeah, I mean, I think the question for Americans and for those who lost people on 9/11 is, do they have to tolerate people who equate, for instance, the intentional slaughter of thousands of American civilians with civilian aircraft by terrorists to conventional warfare that was waged to make sure that never happened again, right? All these guys who are in public office, some of them, or seeking public office and have power and hang around with Hassan Piker, who thinks America had it coming, that's the argument they make, that these two things are equivalent, and that the warfare to prevent such terror attacks in the future, which we did a pretty good job of, is illegitimate and evil. And I don't accept that as an American. Families whose family members died on 9/11 certainly don't have to accept that. They don't have to be called Islamophobic if they have issues with this particular point of view, which is really prevalent in the Democratic Party. And it ticks me off that people think that we should all just accept that. We don't. I don't think it's legitimate. I don't accept hurt people for 9/11. Sorry.
0: Yeah, that is something that Abdul Al-Sayed in Michigan said. It's interesting because he came out and he was like, look, terrorism is bad, but, and that is actually a quote, terrorism is bad, but, and then that but went on to say, essentially, hurt people. But he came back to that and he was saying, you have to understand that the things that Americans do are causing this terrorism worldwide. And yet he's trying to run on a platform where he's saying, well, I want to bring healthcare to kids in Michigan. And by attacking all of these outside protections against terrorism, that's how I'm going to bring healthcare to kids. And it, for some reason, it's working, which blows my mind. I mean, it's kind of like the Lindsey Clancy effect. It's like, if you make a big deal out of it and you have sort of a show, which I think her attorney did, then people will come around you. And people have really come around Abdul with this message, but his complete focus is on crushing Israel.
17: I know. I think there's a bit of a normalcy bias for everyone, too, 25 years on, and having actually done a pretty good job as a country protecting ourselves from huge attacks from outside the U.S. or from there are lone wolves here and there. But we've done a pretty good job. I do think there is a tendency for people to go, maybe that chapter's over. The part that surprises me is that people, and I think they might reject it in the end, the idea that anyone is okay with the version that says hurt people, and justifies the kind of terroristic attacks that we have endured and that the Jewish people endure regularly. That's in fact what he said that about on that attack in Michigan against a Jewish synagogue that housed a preschool. Luckily, it did not happen. It was Hezbollah inspired. It was in his own state. And he has this whole florid discussion about the feelings of the guy who wanted to kill the Jewish children. I don't care about that guy's feelings right now. I care about the people he was trying to kill. And on 9/11 and 9/11's anniversary, that pain is foremost. And if you want to have a foreign policy conversation another time, you can do that.
0: Well, I'm looking at what we're talking about here in Dallas this week. And obviously this is starting today and we're expecting to hear people really rally the base and get people out. But this does loom in the background that there is we're not fighting the Democrat Party anymore. We're fighting a socialist party. The socialists just had their big convention in Chicago, which if you are out there thinking socialism is not really that big of a threat, it was a convention well attended. Abdul's sister was actually one of the speakers there. It is a serious and growing group in the United States. And I look at this and I say, we are out there. Too many Republicans are out there today still thinking that they're going up against Democrats in this midterm. And they are not. They are going up against socialists. And in some ways, I heard someone say it's common sense versus communism. And I think that could be right.
17: Yeah, look, I think it's a very clear and to some extent fortunate face-off for Republicans who might, you know, have other challenges in a midterm election, obviously, for a party that's in power. But it's going to end up being a referendum either on Trump and the economy, which people have their discontentment with, on the other side, the weirdo DSA guy on the other side of the ballot. And the weirder that guy gets, the better off the Republican is running on the other side. And I do think even those people in the center or common sense voters who don't maybe get moved by the idea of socialism being scary, you can look at those clips from the socialism gathering and go, look, these people want to live in 2020 and 2021 for the rest of our lives. If you give them a tiny bit of power, they will take you back there. I know you don't want to live there in 2020 for the rest of America's history, but they will insist upon it as they speak with their masks on. And if you look at old videos of Tallarico or El Sayed or any of these old tweets, they have obliged us by being on video and in type saying these things. So tell people.
0: Yep. Yes, Mary Catherine Hamm, you are right as always. It was great having you on today. Everyone, stick around. We've got a great show coming up for you.
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0: and the leaders who shaped our nation.
1: Ronald Reagan understood that preserving liberty required more than defending it. It had to be taught. In his 1989 farewell address, Reagan warned America about the danger of losing its national memory. If we forget what we did, we won't know who we are. Reagan understood that a free nation cannot preserve principles its people no longer understand. Every generation must learn why America's freedoms matter, understand the sacrifices that secured them, and accept the responsibilities that come with self-government. Liberty cannot be simply inherited. It must be intentionally passed from one generation to the next. Because when we fail to teach the meaning of freedom, we eventually lose the will to preserve it. So, are we preparing the next generation merely to inherit liberty, or teaching them why it is worth preserving?
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8: This is the Hugh Hewitt Show. I'm Tudor Dixon, filling in for Hugh Hewitt, and we are here talking about how to rev up Republicans. We know the president is speaking in Dallas tonight. It's going to be a great night. I'm going to do a little prediction here. I think that he is going to talk about all of his great wins, some of the things that you may not actually be hearing about on a daily basis, like the fact that we have drug overdose deaths down by 25%. That is an extraordinarily large number. Unfortunately, it's a large number because we had so many deaths before, and the Biden administration had let so many people across the border, and they were dangerous, unvetted people, and they were also bringing drugs across the border. We've got that down, but we have border crossings down to almost zero. So we have that down. He's also going to talk about some of his major wins, like no tax on tips and no tax on overtime. And I really think it's important for Republicans to focus on the fact that Democrats voted against that. And there are actually some states who aren't even implementing it. It's a disaster for them, but it has been such a huge improvement in the lives of people who are working overtime, in the lives of people who work jobs that get tips. A lot of those people talked about how they got $5,000 back at tax time. What are Democrats focused on? Well, Democrats are focused on those illegals still. It seems shocking because it was such a big issue in 2016. It was such a big issue in 2020. It was such a big issue in 2024. And overwhelmingly, we constantly hear that the American people are on the side of not having illegals in this country. And yet you have governors like Kathy Hochul who just ban law enforcement from working with ICE. Said, we're just not going to have them work with ICE at all. Even though, think about this, you've actually heard Tom Homan come out and say,

0: In states where we can work with ICE, we can go in, have a very clean operation, go get the person and get out of there because oftentimes law enforcement has already taken that person into custody. And then they just come in and say, okay, we want to pick them up. He said, we have a lot of people that we're picking up that just happen to be with the person that's illegal and they're also illegal. So we're getting a lot more people out of the country because we have to work around law enforcement. I mean, if you're illegal, you're in trouble, but Tom Homan's making the point they're looking for the worst of the worst. And Kathy Hochul standing in their way is not really stopping them. It's just getting a lot of other people put in the situation where they're also getting thrown out of the country. But it's still a major issue. We have clip seven. David Crowley from Wisconsin running for governor there. Listen to what he had to say when asked this question.
1: Federal immigration agents have often targeted labor and community leaders. Would you direct state government agencies to not work with federal immigration authorities?
0: Absolutely. He lifts up his little card with the thumbs up on it. Absolutely. He is absolutely going to direct them not to work with law enforcement. This is what the few, and this is in Wisconsin, you guys. This is in Wisconsin. And you may remember just a few days ago, just last week, the Secretary of Homeland Security, Mark Wayne Mullen, said, we've shut down all of these different places that were giving out CDLs to illegals. They were asked the question of driver's licenses for illegals too. In clip eight, this is also in Wisconsin. And these are the answers that they got in Wisconsin on these things.
2: Do you support driver's licenses for undocumented immigrants? Everybody. Do you support in-state tuition for undocumented students? Should local law enforcement be prohibited from asking about immigration status during routine policing?
0: They're just overwhelmingly yes. Yes to licenses. Yes to school. Yes to colleges. Yes to all of it. All of it for illegals. These are not American citizens. You have a panel of people up there who are saying, absolutely, I'm for the person that is not an American. I'm for taking taxpayer dollars to help the person who is not an American. Gavin Newsom, this guy is the schmarmiest guy out there. He brags about health care for illegals. Listen to this. Clip nine.
3: So,
4: What they will say on Fox News is, why is Gavin Newsom out here in South Carolina? His state
3: I
4: is
3: don't
4: in
3: know.
4: shambles, and he's not serving the people of South Carolina.
3: Well, I mean,
4: I mean, serving the people of California, excuse me.
3: I think they deserve more than a $7.25 minimum wage here. I think they deserve more than a governor refuses to expand Medicaid. We not only expanded Medicaid, but we're the only state in America providing universal health care regardless of pre-existing condition, ability to pay, and your immigration status. I know how offensive that is to people, and I get how controversial that is. We delivered that.
0: He doesn't even care. He's mocking you. I know how controversial. Even his body language with his hand moving out and his shoulders raising. I know. Well, I did it anyway. Good grief. It's not going to shock you that we've got a problem with the Lindsey Clancy jurors when these are the types of people they're watching. We're going to dive into that right after this. Stick around.
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0: You know what the Bible says about business, money, and investing? 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
1: The midterms are almost here, and Republicans could be in deep trouble. Polls show Democrats leading in key races. Tonight, Rob Finnerty on Newsmax reveals the growing threat from the DSA and the radical left. With less than 60 days to go, Finnerty says it's time for the GOP to hit the panic button. The House may go, and control of the Senate is up for grabs. Gas prices, mortgage rates, health care, and out-of-control national debt. Americans are angry, and the progressive left wants total control of Congress. Tallarico, El Sayed, AOC, Bernie Sanders. Finnerty reveals President Trump's secret plan to fight back and what you can do to help him. Don't miss Finnerty tonight at 8 p.m. Eastern on Newsmax. 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
6: This is the Hugh Hewitt Show. I am Tudor Dixon filling in for Hugh today. There is this crazy phenomenon happening across this country. Women are defending Lindsay Clancy's horrific murder of her three children. This is not where the whole country is, just so you know. I'm not sure how we ended up in a mistrial. If you look at this new poll from YouGov, and yes, yeah, that's shocking to me, but we're actually polling the country as to where they think they are in the Lindsay Clancy murder trial. Said, is Lindsay Clancy guilty of murder based on what you know? And 46% said yes, guilty. 21% said not guilty. And yet we end up with this situation where we have a mistrial and we have the jurors coming out and talking about it now. And they're saying, crazy things. But then they broke that down by party, which I think is the most interesting. And Republicans, it was 48% saying guilty, and Democrats, 48 to 3. I mean, that is a shocking split. So I have Theo Wald here. He is a former assistant attorney general and former White House deputy assistant for domestic policy under President Trump to talk about this today. Theo, thank you so much for joining me. Are you surprised as an attorney yourself to see how this happened? Because it almost feels like her attorney was able to kind of weaponize social media and women's emotions against the prosecution here.
7: Yeah, Tudor, thanks for having me. I think that's a great place to start the conversation. I've said for, you know, the length of this trial that what you're seeing here is really this bizarre convergence of trial by social media, the growth of true crime podcasting, which has really infected a lot of people's minds, where they're always looking for the hidden gun, the third suspect, the empty chair, the invisible man, and in this last part where you have increasingly an inability from prosecutorial teams to really cast about for the right kind of juror. Normally, you would have assumed that middle-aged women who are either grandmothers or mothers themselves would have been sympathetic to the plight of these three children. And instead, I think what they ended up with was a jury of largely women, 9 women jurors, who had nothing but sympathy for Ms. Clancy and no sympathy at all for her former husband or her 3 murdered children. I think these things are all a sort of a really bizarre convergence. And it's not just happening in bizarre jurisdictions like Massachusetts, because let's remember, Massachusetts really is one of the least churched, least Christian places in the country now. So, you know, whether it's from abortion policy or to this case, we shouldn't be surprised that people really have, you know, little sympathy for the 3 murdered little children. But nonetheless, this is playing out all across the country, and we're seeing it in this way where juries are using something we call jury nullification, essentially weighing the evidence that's been presented to them and the clear sort of concise description of the law and saying, yeah, we don't really care. We're not going to do that because I heard something on social media, or as these jurors told us yesterday, you know, they used their own expertise as nurses to really inform folks of the toxicology reports in their insight. And so jurors know best, and they're going to reach an outcome based on, sadly, their tribal affiliation. And here the tribal affiliation was women looking out for a woman.
6: It's so interesting that you bring that up, because as I was hindsight is 2020. So as I'm listening to this and it's like, oh, the jury was made up of a lot of teachers and nurses, I'm like, well, maybe that was a mistake. But then you make such a great point. If you're the prosecution, you're thinking, here's a bunch of women who teach children and nurses who take care of sick people. Those people are going to be sympathetic. But it was interesting, this weird obsession with this attorney, because I think that if this were Donald Trump, they would have absolutely hate. These are probably people who hate Donald Trump, but I want to play something for you. It's clip 6, and it's them talking about the attorney, which is quite stunning. Here it is.
8: Just his whole demeanor,
9: yeah,
8: was funny. Mm-hmm. And there was one time, whatever he said, I don't know, but I went, because he was entertaining, yeah, which was good because we needed some of that.
9: Yeah.
10: And arrogant really at the that. Same time.
9: Yes.
10: Like arrogant and entertaining. He would go back and forth between that.
9: Yeah.
11: But compassionate.
10: Yes.
11: With his arrogance. I yeah.
10: His compassion towards Lindsay was amazing.
6: These seem like women who would be all over toxic masculinity. And yet I feel like that was probably the definition of it. And they were salivating over him. How did this happen?
7: I mean, it's such a great way of putting it, Tudor. I honestly, this is one of those things that should frighten any American when you consider these are the same folks who are voting on laws and participating in our elections. You know, their view of the evidence, their view of what was presented by the prosecution really didn't matter much. It was, hey, he was entertaining. Look, this is a page right out of the O.J. Simpson trial playbook, right? Which is, don't necessarily cast about for the best attorneys. Get the ones that are going to keep the jury interested and entertained. F. Lee Baker, you know, Johnny Cochran, Robert Shapiro. They were attorneys, really lauded defense attorneys in their own right, but their real skill was keeping the jury suspicious of the prosecution and entertained. And you heard it here. So this great sort of bedrock principle of our Constitution trial by jury actually turns out to be something of a circus in 2026 America. And I think what the three women here also give you is they're not really telling you, well, we weighed this evidence this way. We thought really deliberately about this. It was, he was arrogant. He was entertaining. Or what should be most damning was he seemed so compassionate toward his client. We don't want that from our defense bar. We don't want them to be compassionate. We want them to be reasonable and truthful, zealous in their defense of their client. But we're not looking for someone, you know, who's, as he described later, you know, Lindsay Clancy is an awesome woman of the highest caliber, and I was honored to represent her. She admitted to murdering her three children. Whether or not she deserves, you know, a full sort of representation in court, of course she does, but she admitted to being a murderer. And the idea that, you know, Reddington is somehow a hero for finding compassion for her is kind of gross.
6: Oh, yeah, I could not agree more. Theowald, thank you so much for joining me today. I really appreciate it. It was great having you here. I mean, Theo makes such great points. As we're watching this, has the courtroom become theater? And can you entertain the jury to a point of getting them to just do what you want? And can you use social media to do that? And in this case, I think there is the question of, should this jury have been sequestered the entire time so they couldn't be influenced by him becoming this social media influencer? You're an attorney? I mean, it's shocking. I think what else is shocking is what's coming up next. I know you've all been waiting to find out. Are dinosaurs great parents? We're going to have the answer right after this.
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6: This is Tudor Dixon. I am here filling in for Hugh Hewitt on the Hugh Hewitt Show today. Hugh will be back tomorrow. He's going to talk to you all about everything that happened in Dallas tonight, with the president's speech, go through it with a fine-tooth comb. But also tomorrow is a big day, and I want to remind you all that tomorrow we will be remembering Charlie Kirk. On September 10th, Salem Media will honor Charlie's life and legacy with a special one-year anniversary tribute. Hear Charlie tell his own story from starting Turning Point USA in his parents' garage to becoming one of the most influential conservative voices of his generation. It features Mike Gallagher, Larry O'Connor, Alex Marlowe, and Larry Elder, with rare archival audio, including Charlie's first interview with Dennis Prager at just 22 years old. Faith Over Freedom, The Charlie Kirk Story, tomorrow night at 8 p.m. Eastern on Salem News Channel. Tune in for that. It's going to be great, and we want to honor Charlie. Now, I know you guys have all been wondering, are dinosaurs great parents? Well, there was a group in Argentina that just found some of the largest dinosaur eggs they've ever found. They were 9-pound eggs. They're obviously now fossilized, but they found these eggs and they said, oh my gosh, these eggs are at really high altitudes. How could they possibly have stayed warm? Well, they found that the dinosaurs were covering the eggs, similar to what reptiles do. They laid the eggs, covered them to keep them warm, and then they bolted. Which I thought was interesting because years ago, I had a turtle do this in my yard under my playset. My sister has a turtle. I called her and I was like, look, I have this deadbeat mom turtle in my backyard, just laid eggs right under the swing set and then took off. And she's like, yeah, they just do that. She's like, but you have to save them because the girls could crush them. So for like 3 months, I had these eggs in my house. They actually looked just like what you're seeing on the screen. They were obviously smaller. We had to spray them with water to keep them moist and happy and wonderful. And then sure enough, we had a massive amount of little turtles come out of there and we sent them off on their merry way and they were happy. But I thought, I've raised these eggs this whole time just to raise another group of deadbeat turtle moms, I'm sure. And some other person is going to have to come and raise their eggs. So apparently the answer is dinosaurs are just like that, just like turtles. They lay their eggs and they leave. Hey, thank you so much for having me today. I would love it if you guys checked out my podcast. It's the Tudor Dixon Podcast. And remember, tomorrow, Hugh is back. He's going to go through everything that is happening right now in Dallas. Tonight, we get to hear the president speak. I gave you my 2 cents on what I think he's going to talk about. But it's going to be important for you to know because you guys have to get out the vote. So you are going to have to take what the president says tonight and talk to all your friends and make sure they go out and vote in this midterm. It is absolutely critical. I've had so much fun. I hope I can come back and do it again sometime. Again, Hugh is back tomorrow. Make sure you check it out. I'd love to have you check out the Tudor Dixon Podcast wherever you get your podcasts. 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Thank you so much. Have a great day.

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3: Now the O'Reilly update brings you something you might not know. 134 years ago today, a patriotic creed first appeared in a publication for young Americans. Decades later, it would be adopted as our nation's official oath. Here is the story behind the Pledge of Allegiance. On September 9th, 1892, a magazine called The Youth's Companion debuted a story urging teachers to have students recite the following passage every morning. I pledge allegiance to my flag and to the republic for which it stands, one nation indivisible, with liberty and justice for all. That was the original wording. It has changed. And even back then, the wording went district by district. But soon, the popularity of the pledge swept nationwide. On June 22, 1942, Congress recognized the pledge as part of the federal code. At the height of World War II, the government changed the official manner of delivery to placing the right hand over the heart. The previous stance, one hand extended from the body, was too similar to the Nazi salute. And here's something else you might not know. The line, under God, was added a decade later. President Eisenhower approved the resolution adding the words under God to the pledge in 1954. The Catholic groups, Knights of Columbus, and others, as well as President Eisenhower himself, had lobbied for the change. Supporters believe the slogan would serve as a stark reminder of the differences between the USA and the Soviet Union, an atheist country. Today, some far-left activists want God scrubbed from the pledge. The ACLU claims it's a violation of separation of church and state. But recent polling from Pew says that just 10% of the American public wants under God eliminated from the pledge. Back in a moment. 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
5: 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Houston police investigating after a man found shot to death outside of an apartment complex on the city's southwest side. The shooting happened early Monday morning at the La Carmona apartment complex. College Station police investigating after a shooting inside of a nightclub Saturday night. Officers responded to the shooting in the 115 Club. Harris County Judge Linda Hidalgo wants a special meeting to discuss the use of flock cameras in the county. MAGA Incorporated, a political action committee linked to President Donald Trump, putting $10 million into television in the Texas Senate race on behalf of Ken Paxton, who's running against James Tallarico for John Cornyn's seat in the Senate. John Loretta, AM 1070, The Answer.
6: 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Major League Baseball, the Astros facing the Phillies tonight, second of their three-game series. Houston won Tuesday 6-5. Christian Walker, Cam Smith, and Dalton Varsho all homered. They maintain a two-game lead over Texas in the AL West. Tonight, the Astros will start Hunter Brown. Christopher Sanchez will counter for Philadelphia. The Texas Rangers will continue their series with Seattle tonight. Texas won Tuesday 10-5. Danny Jansen with a three-run home run, finishing with four RBIs. Corey Seager and Wyatt Langford also went deep. Cody Bradford getting the start for the Rangers tonight against Cade Anderson. NFL, the Houston Texans opening up the season Sunday home at Energy Stadium against Buffalo. Both teams coming off playoff appearances last year, while the Dallas Cowboys will play Sunday night against the New York Giants at MetLife Stadium. 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
7: The sage from South Central, the prince of Pico Union, the czar of common sense, the great Eldersky, Don Lorenzo. Welcome to the program. No Victor Crest allowed because we've got a country to save. So let's get her teed up.
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7: 888-971-SAGE, 888-971-7243. I am Larry Elder. We are Salem News Channel. Get ready. Exciting 3-hour show. No holds barred, and I have a full set of teeth. The Republican midterm convention is being held as we speak in Dallas, a rare midterm convention. The father of one of the heroes of Flight 93, you remember that one that crashed Pennsylvania on 9/11? Well, he says the DSA is more aligned with terrorists than Americans. The UK claiming, I'm using their term, settler terrorists are carrying out, again, their term, ethnic cleansing of Palestinians, has now banned trade with Israeli settlements in the so-called West Bank. I'll explain why I say so-called in a minute. In response, Israel said it would close the British consulate in Jerusalem. It's getting ugly. The California Republican candidate for Governor Steve Hilton and the Democratic candidate Javier Becerra have agreed to a debate, finally, on September 30 to be moderated by CNN anchors Jake Tapper and Dana Bash. Not too biased. A top executive with TD Bank says the U.S. economy, quote, has been strong, end of quote, in the face of challenges. Why are shootings in Sweden down 80% from their peak in 2022? Hint, it has a little something to do with a new get-tough approach toward illegal aliens. Democratic House Leader Hakeem Jeffries says it's a lie that he supports health care for illegal aliens. Meanwhile, on the very same day, California Governor Gavin Newsom bragged that California provides health care for illegal aliens. Awkward. All of this and more, 888-971-SAGE, 888-971-7243. Next segment, I'm going to play a audio text I received from a friend who happens to be black and happens to work in the entertainment industry. I want to say a few things before I play that text for you, so stick with me. I was at the car wash, I think it was two Saturdays ago, and a man comes up to me, tells me how much he admires the show, that he is in the entertainment business, I ask him. And turns out he is on a very, very popular show. And he says, I am deep in the closet. Nobody knows I'm a conservative. Now, I live in the Hollywood area, so it's not uncommon for me to run into people who are in the industry and have a similar conversation. I've told you about some of them. A few years ago, a studio was filming at the house next door to mine and wanted to use my driveway area for catering. So we negotiated a deal, got a little bit of money for that. And I've never seen a film being made, but it was a film featuring Javier Bardem and Annette Bening. And I'm at the top of my steps watching them film. And up comes a man who turned out to be head of catering. Now, we were very far away, so nobody could hear us, but people could see that he came up. We were talking, having a pleasant conversation for several minutes. Around 6 months or so later, he calls my show and says, do you remember me? I'm the guy that came up to your step that we were talking about various things. I said, oh, yeah, I remember. He said, I have not worked since then. Obviously, nobody could hear what we were talking about, but the very fact that I knew you and approached you, I have not worked since then. 2016, before the election, Nina is a recovering actress, so she knows a lot of people in the field. And a woman from Michigan came to visit her and brought her daughter, who was very hot actress in Michigan, and wanted her to come out to California. She wanted to come out to California and get into big time. And I'm in the other room listening to their conversation, and I heard the mother say, we have an appointment tomorrow with, she named the agency. There are only three or four major agencies in the city, big-time agencies. And she said that she intended to vote for Donald Trump, and she believed that Donald Trump, despite what people are saying, will very likely win. So I went into the room. I said, excuse me, I overheard your conversation. Did I hear you say you're a Trump supporter? She said, yes. And I hear you say you have an appointment tomorrow. Oh, yeah, my daughter does. I'm going with her. We're going to this agency. And I said, do not mention that you intend to vote for Donald Trump. And she said, why? I said, you're not from here. You don't get it, but you will. This industry is violently left-wing, and they will not hire your daughter. They will not take her on as a client if she is perceived to be a conservative. Even if she's not out of the closet, they won't like dealing with somebody who's like that. She said, are you serious? I said, it's a heart attack. Next day she comes and she says, thank you so much for telling me. I said, what happened? She said, for the first 15 minutes of this meeting, these agents were sitting around a table trading stories about what an a-hole Donald Trump is. And I might have said the wrong thing at the wrong time had you not warned me. One Christmas, went out to buy a Christmas tree. And three or four actors came up to me. They're working part-time. It's tough making a living as an actor full-time in this city. And they looked both ways each time and told me they were big fans and then whispered how much they enjoyed my show. So one of them took me to a tree that I liked and told me it was going to cost $40. And I said, I'll take it. And I said, what do I do now? I said, go up to my boss. By the way, he said, my boss hates your guts. And when I told him you were down there, he said, so what? I hate that SOB. I said, whatever. So I went up there. And the boss charged me $80. And I paid it. I couldn't remember the price that the actor told me it was. I didn't think it was 80, but I wasn't going to fight with the guy. So I go back down, and the actor's putting the tree on top of my car. I said, by the way, your boss charged me $80. Is that what you said the price was? He said, no, it's 40. He said, he charged you 80. I said, he sure did. So he charged up. I couldn't hear what they were saying, but they engaged in loud, animated conversation. And the actor came back and gave me $40. He said he ripped you off just because he hates your guts. Not fair. This is how it rolls in this place. I mean, talk about intolerant. Now, my friend, whose audio text message I'm going to play for you, is, I've never said this to him, but he is, in my opinion, a recovering victocrat. He's not mega, but he used to be, as David Mamet once referred to himself, a brain dead liberal. And I'm on a text tree with another man who happens also to be black, who's in the same industry, but he has retained his left-wing inclinations, although he has moved in a much more sensible direction. Now, I'm not going to say I'm the reason that both of them have moved in a much more sensible direction, but they have both told me that I have had an influence on how they think. Stephen Miller, as you know, used to be on this show from the time he was 14 or 15 years old, and he was a student at Santa Monica High. I thought he was so smart, so articulate, that I had him over the years on this show 69 times. The reason I know the number is because Stephen Miller, if you know him, counted the number. And one time Stephen was in the studio. Normally we just talk on the phone. I met his parents, and his father referred to me as one of Stephen's mentors. Very proud of that. I said, "Stephen, what is it about my show that you like so much?" He said, "Well, not only are you knowledgeable, not only are you articulate," I'm just telling you what he said, "you have the ability to change people's minds." He said, "And that's powerful." I gave a speech once, and there was a black man standing in the back of the room. Most of the people at the gathering were white. Big guy, buff. And every time I make a point, he'd shake his head. Make another point, he'd shake his head. Make another point, he'd shake his head. And when the speech was over, he walked up toward me. I said to myself, "This guy's going to kill me." He happened to be black. He said, "I had no idea that the percentage of black kids entering the world without a father in the home is now 70%, up from 25% in 1965. I had no idea of the dropout rate you're talking about. I had no idea there were so many public schools where 0% of the kids were math and English proficient." And he went on and ticked off a number of other points I was making about that particular topic during the speech. And he said, "I thought I was knowledgeable. I see now I've been watching too much CNN and too much MSNBC. I'm now going to broaden my scope of information." I will play you the audio text coming up. Now, my fellow Americans, fellow Eldorados, turning 65 should feel like a reward. 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
7: Ronald Reagan understood that preserving liberty required more than defending it. It had to be taught. In his 1989 farewell address, Reagan warned America about the danger of losing its national memory. If we forget what we did, we won't know who we are. Reagan understood that a free nation cannot preserve principles its people no longer understand. Every generation must learn why America's freedoms matter, understand the sacrifices that secured them, and accept the responsibilities that come with self-government. Liberty cannot be simply inherited. It must be intentionally passed from one generation to the next. Because when we fail to teach the meaning of freedom, we eventually lose the will to preserve it. So, are we preparing the next generation merely to inherit liberty, or teaching them why it is worth preserving?
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7: 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From time to time, I will get a question about how do you handle the racism that you experience from people that respond to you, either on the air or on social media. You know, there are a lot of white racists out there. And I laugh. And time to time, I will get something that appears to come from some white person that's derogatory, if not racist. But compared to the number of times I am called an Uncle Tom or a sellout or a bootlicker or what have you, it isn't even close. And it's interesting because I criticize far more white people than I do blacks, because there's more of them, more left-wing white people than there are left-wing black people. About a year or so after I've been on the air, and for many years, I was just local here in Los Angeles. I'm walking down the street towards a restaurant I like. And there are two black men sitting on a fence smoking cigarettes. And one of them said, "Larry Elder, I hate you. And I love you. Come over here." And I said to myself, well, the guy was going to shoot me. He'd have done it by now. I can't outrun a bullet. Might as well go over. So I went over. And he said, "I've been listening to you now about 4 or 5 months. At first, I hated your guts. But the more I started listening to you, the more I believed that you were making just common sense. You were just saying, stop whining, get off your butt, and do the best you can. So I figured out what you are. You like castor oil. It don't taste good going down, but it's good for you. Keep it up." So this is the exchange. Just a audio text that my friend left me this morning. The reason he did so is because I put up a cartoon on X, and hopefully we can show it. And the banner at the top says, "If Trump were a king," and I have Trump wearing a crown and a and a cape, and he's having a press conference, and there is a reporter. I put a tag around his neck that said NBC, and he's duct taped the way that man on that plane was duct taped, who was yelling out slurs. So it just simply says, if Trump were a king, meaning this guy would be taped up and would not be able to ask questions. So I sent it to a few people, including my friend and the other friend on this tweet tree. And I got this response, number 57.
19: Brothers, this one calls for a famed and fabled Gilliard voice audio text response. This is what always kills me with this no kings crap you hear them talking about, right? Exactly what's illustrated in this cartoon you sent, Larry. This guy talks to the press more than any president I've ever seen in my lifetime, including Reagan. This guy is always talking to the press. So if there's silence, if he's a king, if he's a dictator, why are they free to continue to barrage this guy with all kinds of stuff in the major media? Why? This guy takes questions all the time. Why can't they see that? I mean, I don't understand that part. And then, yes, he's a strong man, President. Yes, he asserts himself. He does all those things. But also, people criticize him all the time for the things that he does. And give him almost no credit for anything until I saw Gavin Newsom give him credit for the Trump accounts. Whoa, that was wild. It's just a whole, this is, you know, it's not, you know, is this the thing that makes me go, what's going on with them? What is the agenda here? When they say things like, he's a king, he's trying to be a dictator. Really? Have these guys ever been to a country where there's a dictator before? Have they read history? You know, Mussolini, you know, Hitler, you know, Fidel Castro, you know, Kim Jong-un. I mean, do they compare? Help me, Larry. Help me, Bill. Really? I mean, you can hate Trump, but come on now. Tell the truth, for God's sakes. How y'all doing?
20: Because New York was at around 9%, California.
7: I don't believe that would have been his reaction a few years ago. So, one at a time. Now, I was thinking about our friend Mark, who frequently calls the show. I call him Magnificent Mark, who's talking about how lousy the economy really is. This is the vice chair of TD Bank on CNBC, number 66.
21: Market, let's bring in TD Bank U.S. Vice Chair Jeffrey Solomon here with us at Post 9. Jeff, welcome back. It's good to have you.
22: Good to be here.
21: So we're, you know, keeping an eye on yields, of course, keeping an eye on oil prices, which are elevated today. But you say resilience is the name of the game.
22: Yeah. I mean, it's been really impressive. The U.S. economy has been incredibly impressive in terms of its the ability to continue to power through this. Like, unemployment is still not an issue. And I think at the end of the day, like, consumer confidence is actually pretty good at the middle and the high end. It's still challenging if you're a consumer at the low end of the curve. And I just think that the higher prices, like, spend time in a supermarket, buying food, buying gas, like, those are big issues for the vast majority of Americans. But, you know, the economy overall and the average has been pretty strong in the face of some pretty unsettling, you know, stuff around oil and the war and all that stuff.
7: So it doesn't look like we're all going to die, at least not yet. I am concerned about AI and whether the machine learning will surpass the ability of humans to control it, but we're talking about the economy right now. Mark often will talk about various factors, and generally speaking, he's not wrong about certain things that mean the economy is not as spiffy as Donald Trump says it is. And one of the things that is driving the midterms is so-called affordability, or more specifically, the gap between the rich and the poor. And there's no question that the gap between the rich and the poor is larger than it was in the 50s, in the 60s, in the 70s, in the 80s, in the 90s, in the 2000s, although it's about the same as it was in the 2010s. But here's the point. The fact that people at the very top are significantly better off than they were and than you are ignores the fact that poor people are significantly better off than they were in the 50s, in the 60s, in the 70s, in the 80s, in the 90s, in the 2010s, the 2000s and 2010s. Significantly better. And the numbers are there. Between 1979 and 2019, inflation-adjusted income after taxes and transfers in the bottom fifth rose 94%. Now it rose 262% for the top 1%. So clearly the top 1% are way better off in terms of growth than the bottom 20%. But the bottom 20% are much, much better off than they were decades ago. It isn't even close. The economic pie grew for every single group substantially. And then let's look at the way poor people live compared to the way poor people live in other countries. Again, it isn't even close, which is why, as we speak, Haitians are lining up in their country for a lottery, a shot to come to America. More on this when we come back. 888-971-SAE.

0: With SRN News, I'm Keith Peters in Washington. The battle over Missouri's congressional districts has returned to the U.S. Supreme Court just 2 months before a crucial November election. Many Missouri voters are unsure which U.S. House districts they will vote in and which candidates will appear on their ballots. A federal appeals court panel sided with Republicans on Wednesday, supporting a new map backed by Trump. However, this decision was immediately appealed to the U.S. Supreme Court. A panel of federal judges is considering Louisiana's assertion that mifepristone, a key drug in the most common abortion method in the U.S., should not be dispensed anywhere but a medical facility. The case argued Wednesday before the 5th U.S. Circuit Court of Appeals is one of three making its way through the courts. On Wall Street, the Dow down by 405 points, the Nasdaq dropped 168. This is SRN News.
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5: Economist Thomas Sowell and Walter Williams, the late Walter Williams, have written extensively about poverty and growth of income in various categories for a number of years. As has Thomas Sowell, who's still with us. In 2011, Sowell wrote a column called Political Poverty. Political Poverty. He said, quote, if poverty meant what most people think of as poverty, people, to use Franklin Roosevelt's phrase, people who are, quote, ill-clad, ill-housed, and ill-nourished, there wouldn't nearly be enough people in poverty today to justify the vastly expanded powers and the runaway spending of the federal government, meaning that the number of poor people, poorly off people, has diminished significantly, while the money being spent on poor people has expanded exponentially. He wrote, Tom Sowell, 80% of poor households have air conditioning today, which less than half the population of America had in 1970. Three-quarters of households, again, this is in 2011, so things are even better now. Three-quarters of households in poverty own a motor vehicle. Nearly one-third own more than one motor vehicle. Virtually everyone living in poverty as defined by government has color TV. Most have cable or satellite TV. More than three-quarters have either a VCR or a DVD player. Nearly nine-tenths have a microwave oven. As for ill-housed, the average poor American has more living space than the general population, not just the poor population, of London, Paris, and other major cities in Europe. Regarding ill-fed, studies of the poor have found their intake of the necessary nutrients to be no less than that of others. In fact, obesity is slightly more prevalent among low-income people.

0: Walter Williams wrote this in 2020, so this is shortly before he died, called Today and Yesterday. Quote, for black people, the socioeconomic progress achieved during my lifetime, which started in 1936, exceeded anyone's wildest dreams. In 1936, most black people lived in gross material poverty and racial discrimination. Such poverty and discrimination is all but non-existent today. He later on says this, the poverty we have today is spiritual poverty. Spiritual poverty is the absence of what traditionally has been known as various human virtues. Much of that spiritual poverty, he says, is a result of public and private policy that rewards inferiority and irresponsibility. Chief among the policies that reward inferiority and irresponsibility is the welfare state. When some people know they can have children out of wedlock, drop out of school, and refuse employment, and suffer little consequence and little social sanction, one should not be surprised to see the growth of such behavior. As he once said to me when we were having dinner, if you reward slovenly behavior, you will get more of it. Today's out-of-wedlock births among blacks is over at 70%, but in the 1930s, it was 11%. During the same period, out-of-wedlock births among whites was 3%. Today, it is over 30%. It is fashionable and politically correct to blame today's 21% black poverty on racial discrimination, but that is nonsense. Why? The poverty rate among black husband and wife families has been in the single digits for more than two decades. For many people, he writes, education is a stepping stone out of poverty and has been the stepping stone for many black people. But today, decent education is almost impossible at many big city public schools where violence, disorder, disrespect, and assault on teachers are routine. That kind of disrespectful and violent behavior observed in many predominantly black schools is entirely new. Some have suggested such disorder is part of the black culture, but that is an insulting lie. Double standards, policy rewarding irresponsibility, were not broadly accepted in the 1920s, 30s, 40s, and 50s. Many whites are ashamed and saddened and guilt-ridden by the history of slavery, Jim Crow, and gross racial discrimination. To atone for that, they hold fellow black Americans less accountable and allow conduct they would never accept from whites. Now, from Focus Features and the acclaimed director of Captain Phillips and Jason Bourne comes a movie called The Uprising, starring Andrew Garfield. With everything taken from him, with nothing left to lose, one man's stand against injustice will inspire a movement that will change everything. In a land of kings, a man of the people will defy the most powerful empire on earth and ignite a revolution. With an all-star cast, breathtaking visuals, and visceral action, The Uprising is a must-see cinematic epic that really demands to be seen on the biggest screen possible. An amazing story of courage, sacrifice, rebellion, one man becomes a symbol of a people fighting for freedom. It is a good movie. I've seen it. The Uprising, from Focus Features and the acclaimed director of Captain Phillips and Jason Bourne, starring Andrew Garfield, rated R. Only in theaters, starts tomorrow. Don't want to miss it. Discover it in Dolby Cinema.
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0: Salem News Channel. Reminder, President Trump will speak tonight at the Republican midterm convention in Dallas at 9 p.m. Eastern. You can watch his remarks live right here on SNC immediately following my show. Getting back to the call and written by Walter Williams called today and yesterday. He says, and I'm paraphrasing, because so many white people are guilt-ridden about slavery and Jim Crow and gross discrimination, they don't hold blacks up to the same standard they would hold fellow whites up to. And he said this, quote, meet black people in their 70s or older, even liberal politicians like Charles Rangel, the late Charlie Rangel, who's a longtime congressman from Harlem. Representative Eddie Bernice Johnson, 85 years old, Alcee Hastings, Maxine Waters. He says Maxine Waters is 82, so that means she's 88 right now? Wow. Anyway, quote, meet with black people in their 70s or older, including liberal ones like Charles Rangel, Representative Eddie Bernice Johnson, Alcee Hastings, and Maxine Waters. Ask them this, whether their parents would have tolerated their assaulting and cursing of teachers or any other adult. I bet you the rent money their parents and other parents of that era would not have accepted the grossly disrespectful behavior seen today among many black youngsters who use foul language and racial epithets at one another. These older blacks will tell you that had they behaved that way, they would have felt serious pain in their hind parts. If blacks of yesteryear would not accept such self-destructive behavior, why should today's blacks accept it? He concludes with this. Black people have made tremendous gains over the years that came as a result of hard work, sacrifice, and a no-nonsense approach to life. Recovering those virtues can provide solutions to many of today's problems, end of quote. Which reminds me of the then Attorney General under the Obama administration, Eric Holder. Holder gave a speech in which he said, you know, blatant racism is no longer a problem. Today's problem is pernicious racism. And he gave three examples. One of them was voter ID, even though a majority of blacks support it, so that was kind of lame. The other is he claimed that black criminal defendants who commit the same crime as whites will get a longer sentence. And he cited the U.S. Sentencing Commission to corroborate his assertion. And it is true. A black criminal defendant gets a longer sentence, anywhere from 12 to 20% longer than a white criminal defendant who committed the same crime. What he didn't say is the same sentencing commission said that the reason for this is that the average black criminal defendant has more convictions. And judges, no matter the race of the judge, takes that into consideration when it comes time to sentencing. So that was lame. The other one that Eric Holder accused of being pernicious racism is the fact that black kids, mostly black boys, are suspended or kicked out of school more than their white counterparts. And that's also true. It's because they disbehave more than their white counterparts. And the people who suffer if you don't punish them are the ones who are minding the teacher, trying to get an education, because this disruption hurts the learning curve of everybody. So here you have a liberal like Eric Holder, rather than apply the standard that Walter Williams suggests, which is people who should be responsible must behave responsibly. He's accusing people in the educational system, whether teachers or principals or administrators, of engaging in racism by expelling or punishing black kids who disrupt, as opposed to holding the black kids responsible for their behavior. This is just madness. Now that brings us to the whole issue of reparations. I'm going to play you an exchange between a liberal and a man at one of these jubilees where a bunch of people will take turns sitting and challenging the speaker. The speaker was a woman named Amanda Seales. And this man challenged her over this whole issue of reparations. But first, a few things before I play it. You will often hear the term, I hear it a lot from people like the likes of Jasmine Crockett, Joy Reid, and others, that blacks were, quote-unquote, kidnapped out of Africa. Horse bleep. They were sold to European and Arab slavers. The Arab slave trade, no one wants to talk about that, which started hundreds of years before the Europeans did and continued well after the Europeans stopped. They were sold. Often, as a result of conquest or of raids conducted for the sole purpose of gathering people and selling them to European and Arab slavers. There's a movie called The Woman King starring Viola Davis about a group of women from an area of Africa called Dahomey. And they were warriors, and they were warriors. They did exist. But the movie shows them as confronting and fighting European slavers, when in fact they were collaborators. So the whole movie is based on a big, fat, stupid lie that a lot of people have bought into, knowing nothing about the actual history, and therefore a lot of people are ill-informed. Meanwhile, out of all the people taken from Africa to the so-called New World, it is estimated that 10.7 million survived the journey. How many of them do you think were shipped directly to North America? Of the 10.7 million people, how many do you think? The answer, according to Henry Louis Gates, the chair of the African American Studies Department at Harvard, the number was out of 10.7 million, 388,000. 388,000, which means out of all the Africans shipped directly to North America, all the Africans shipped to North America, the Caribbean, and South America, and some even to Mexico, 3.6 came to what became North America. Meanwhile, there were 40 million blacks living in this country. The whole notion of reparations ignores the human sacrifice. So many soldiers in the Union Army, the lives lost, the casualties suffered to win that war that resulted in the freedom of Africans. All this and more when I come back. I'm Larry Elder.
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19: Foundations of Freedom. A look at America's founding principles and the leaders who shaped our nation.
0: Ronald Reagan understood that preserving liberty required more than defending it. It had to be taught. In his 1989 farewell address, Reagan warned America about the danger of losing its national memory. If we forget what we did, we won't know who we are. Reagan understood that a free nation cannot preserve principles its people no longer understand. Every generation must learn why America's freedoms matter, understand the sacrifices that secured them, and accept the responsibilities that come with self-government. Liberty cannot be simply inherited. It must be intentionally passed from one generation to the next. Because when we fail to teach the meaning of freedom, we eventually lose the will to preserve it. So, are we preparing the next generation merely to inherit liberty, or teaching them why it is worth preserving?
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0: America, we have a country to save. 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
1: 888-971-SAGE, 888-971-7243. I am Larry Elder. We are Salem News Channel. Father, one of the heroes of Flight 93 on 9/11 says the DSA is more aligned with terrorists than Americans. The UK is claiming that settler terrorists, that's the expression they used, are carrying out ethnic cleansing of Palestinians. So they've banned trade with Israeli settlements in the so-called West Bank. I'll explain why I said so-called later on. In response, Israel is closing the British consulate in Jerusalem. And there is a debate now scheduled between Steve Hilton, the Republican candidate for governor here in California, and his opponent, Javier Becerra, September 30, moderated by CNN anchors Jake Tapper and Dana Bash. Question, why are shootings in Sweden down 80% from their peak in 2022? Hint, has a little something to do with a new get-tough approach toward illegal aliens. And Democrat House Leader Hakeem Jeffries angrily said it's a lie that he supports health care for illegal aliens. Meanwhile, on the very same day, California Governor Gavin Newsom bragged that California provides health care for illegal aliens. All of this and more, 888-971-SAGE. I'm going to get to the exchange between this progressive and this man challenged the whole notion of reparations in just a second. But first, Stephen A. Smith, the sports podcaster, political podcaster, is being criticized because he dared to criticize Jasmine Crockett, although he later on pretty much apologized for the criticism and referred to her as brilliant. Jasmine Crockett is a lot of things, but brilliant is not one of the ones that would come to mind. He was talking about why he moved from California and how he has had to alter his place of living because of California, because of taxes. It is estimated that this man makes roughly $40 million a year from two contracts, ESPN, XM Sirius, and endorsements, and a bunch of other things. So here's what he said. What he said about California and taxes, number 58.
2: Because New York was at around 9%, California was approaching 13%, now they're at 13.6%. If Gavin Newsom had his way, it'd be about 16.8%. See, these are things that I've been paying attention to. And so I'm looking at it, and I'm like, you got California state tax, you got Los Angeles city tax, you got L.A. county tax, and then here was what really, really did it. This happened to me 2 years ago. They said, look, because I was going to have to spend some more time out there. They got me doing NBA countdown, and they decided that we were going to do NBA countdown more so from L.A. than any place else. Okay, fine. So every time I'm in the state of California, I'm getting taxed that day. And so I'm sitting down with my estate planners and all of that, and they said, look, when the weekend arrives, it would be in your best interest to go to Vegas or to Utah or something. I said, why? And they said, well, if you stay in California, you know, IRS, they ping your phone. So it-
1: I'm Larry Elder.
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7: News this hour from Town Hall. I'm Keith Peters in Washington. Oil rises past $100 a barrel after the latest wave of Middle East attacks.
8: The price of oil surpassed the $100 mark for the first time in almost 6 weeks after attacks on oil facilities and ships in the Middle East threatened to debilitate an already weakened supply chain. Brent crude, the international standard, jumped nearly 3% to $100.72 early Wednesday, while US benchmark crude gained 2.4% to $95.25 a barrel. Markets reacted after the US military reported striking five Iranian tankers in response to attempted missile attacks on a Navy ship and after attacks by an Iranian-backed Houthi rebel group. I'm Charles Villavesma.
7: Taking a look at the trade war with Canada and what the U.S. is now banning from that country.
9: President Trump escalating the trade war with Canada, banning some Canadian dairy products, motorcycles, and most alcoholic beverages besides those 50% tariffs after retaliatory Canadian tariffs took effect on about $20 billion in U.S. goods. President Trump also moving to shut Canadian products out of large, long-term U.S. government contracts. The latest U.S. bans take effect September 29th. Canadian Prime Minister Mark Carney said Tuesday his country would become more self-reliant.
10: It's about ensuring that no country can ever hold us hostage and that we can live how we want to live.
9: I'm Julie Walker.
7: Temporary legal protections for about 200,000 immigrants from El Salvador are in limbo as a deadline nears for the Trump administration to decide on ending them. On Wall Street, a rough day as the Dow was down by 405 points. The Nasdaq dropped 168. The S&P lower by 37. More on these stories at townhall.com.
11: The midterms are almost here, and Republicans could be in deep trouble. Polls show Democrats leading in key races. Tonight, Rob Finnerty on Newsmax reveals the growing threat from the DSA and the radical left. With less than 60 days to go, Finnerty says it's time for the GOP to hit the panic button. The House may go, and control of the Senate is up for grabs. 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Americans are angry, and the progressive left wants total control of Congress. Tallarico, El Sayed, AOC, Bernie Sanders. Finnerty reveals President Trump's secret plan to fight back and what you can do to help him. Don't miss Finnerty tonight at 8 p.m. Eastern on Newsmax. 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
12: 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A Harris County man facing charges after beating his mother to death and stuffing her body in a duffel bag. 34-year-old Armand Malik accused in the murder of his 73-year-old mother. In Conroe, an 18-year-old Isaiah Brown faces charges of 5 counts of child pornography, charges after an investigation by the Houston Area Internet Crimes Against Children Task Force. In Montgomery County, commissioners approved a $546 million budget for the next fiscal year that includes county employees receiving raises and an increase on the property tax rate. Harris County commissioners approved a 7.6% tax increase to address a $180 million budget deficit. John Loretta, AM 1070, The Answer.
13: 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NFL, the Texans will host Buffalo at Energy Stadium on Sunday as both teams coming off playoff appearances. Houston had one of the top defenses in the league last season, allowing just over 17 points per game. The Bills are under a new head coach in Joe Brady. The Cowboys will play Sunday night facing the New York Giants at MetLife Stadium. All-pro guard Tyler Smith will miss the season opener, placed on the injured reserve after surgery on his thumb. He'll miss at least 4 to 6 weeks. The Houston Astros and the Philadelphia Phillies continuing their series tonight. Houston won Tuesday 6-5. It'll be Hunter Brown getting the start against Christopher Sanchez. While the Texas Rangers continuing their series in Seattle, they trail Houston by 2 games in the AL West. Cody Bradford getting the start against Cade Anderson. 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
16: Here, the sage from South Central, the Prince of Pico Union, the Czar of Common Sense, the Great Eldersky, Don Lorenzo. 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
1: 888-971-SAGE, 888-971-7243. I am Larry Elder, Salem News Channel. President Trump, as we approach the 25th anniversary of 9/11, of course, has made a number of comments about 9/11. We'll be talking about that. He was also interviewed right after 9/11 took place at the site. Remind you about that, too. Now, getting back to taxes and rich people not paying their fair share in taxes. I had drinks with Stephen A. Smith years ago, and we have a mutual friend, and he's the one who arranged for me to have drinks with him. And this is years ago, and I told Stephen A. about a book that I had just written called Stupid Black Men. Not that I was calling black men stupid. Michael Moore had a book called Stupid White Men. It was a kind of a tongue-in-cheek title based on his book. And it was about things like abolitionists who were white and the fact that the Democratic Party has a really, really sordid track record. Stephen A. read it, and he called my show and told me how wonderful the book was, and it changed his thinking. Now, I know he was a Democrat. I think he now is probably an independent. I was at a party once years ago, and I met Berry Gordy, who was a founder of Motown. This is about maybe 30 years ago, 35 years ago. And someone told him that I was a conservative. And he said to me, I would rather vote for the Klan than vote for a conservative. And I informed him that the Klan was founded by Democrats, but that didn't really matter. So maybe years later, after he had sold Motown, and very likely incurred a substantial tax bill because of it, I saw him again. And I reminded him of our conversation. You know what he said? He said, well, I have evolved. So here is Stephen A. talking about taxes here in California.
2: Because New York was at around 9%. California was approaching 13%. Now they're at 13.6%. If Gavin Newsom had his way, it would be about 16.8%. See, these are things that I've been paying attention to. And so I'm looking at it, and I'm like, you got California state tax, you got Los Angeles city tax, you got L.A. county tax, and then here was what really, really did it. This happened to me 2 years ago. They said, look, because I was going to have to spend some more time out there. They got me doing NBA countdown, and they decided that we were going to do NBA countdown more so from L.A. than any place else. Okay, fine. So anytime I'm in the state of California, I'm getting taxed that day. So I'm sitting down with my estate planners and all of that, and they said, look, when the weekend arrives, it would be in your best interest to go to Vegas or to Utah or something. I said, why? And they said, well, if you stay in California, you know, IRS, they ping your phone. So anytime you get a call or you're on the phone, they know that you're in the state.
21: Wow.
2: And that counts as a day. And I said, you got to be kidding me. And sure enough, when I saw my tax return, it was absolutely correct. And that's why I said, you know, I remember years later, man, you know, it was a couple of years ago, I look at Gavin Newsom, who I've spoken to a couple of times, and I'm like, you know, you look beautiful in those blue suits. You look very presidential. And get my vote.
0: You told him this?
2: Yeah, damn right. Because these damn taxes.
1: Which brings us to our friend Bill Maher.
21: You know what? Rich people, I'm sure you'd agree with this, actually do pay the freight in this country.
22: Sure they do.
21: I just saw these statistics. I mean, something like 70%. And here in California, I just want to say, liberals, you could actually lose me. It's outrageous what we're paying. Over 50%. I'm willing to pay my share. But yeah, I mean, it's ridiculous.
1: Now, about reparations. Those proponents of reparations, again, ignore the fact that blacks were not kidnapped. More black slaves remained in Africa in servitude for other Africans than were taken out, by the way. They ignore the slave trade by Arab slavers, which began hundreds of years before the European slave trade and continued well after the Europeans stopped doing it. They ignore the staggering toll paid by Union military during the Civil War. Best estimate, 360,000 Union military deaths, with another number almost that high, wounded in action. And consider that America's population then was around 10% of what it is right now. So if you adjusted for today's population, that would be the equivalent of 7 to 8 million deaths and about that number of wounded. And consider roughly 100,000, more than 100,000 Americans died World War I, about 400,000 World War II, 58,000 Vietnam, combined Afghanistan and Iraq around 10,000. Staggering. Everybody knew a relative, friend, or neighbor who went to war and never returned. At the Arlington National Cemetery, May 30th, 1871, Frederick Douglass delivered a Decoration Day address honoring Union soldiers who died to save the nation and destroy slavery. The address was called The Unknown Loyal Dead. Douglass said, quote, "The unknown braves flung themselves into a yawning chasm where cannon roar and bullets whistled, fought, and fell." End of quote. Number 55.
23: Thing with the whole reparations thing, and I don't know, we're probably close to the same age, so maybe you can't call me.
24: How old are you?
23: I'm 32.
24: I'm 44.
23: Oh, really? Oh, you look young.
24: Thank you. That's what water and keeping stress out of your life will do.
23: Really? Mm-hmm. Liberal positions are real stressful.
24: By the way, I wouldn't know. I'm not a liberal. Carry on.
23: Well, it's the liberal position, because conservatives believe in hard work. We believe in going to work and working for what you got,
24: yep,
23: not asking for handouts,
24: right,
23: from people who never had slaves. Some of the people, okay, that you're asking to for money from never had slaves. Okay. And let's talk about the fact there were also black people that had slaves. So if you want to talk about that, how is that fair? If I'm a white person and my family fall on the side of the Union, why should I have to pay for slaves when this whole country was never all racist? Some of the founding fathers were abolitionists, and they hated slavery. And they actually put things in the Declaration of Independence and things too, because they believed that there'll be a future where there would be a black president one day, or that there would be people in leadership that were black. There was people in the North who helped with the Underground Railroad and fought with the Union. So why is that fair for people who never had slaves, who fought against slavery, to have to pay for people that had slaves?
24: One, from my understanding, you are more interested in preserving the fairness of those who didn't have slaves than the fairness of those who are the descendants of slaves. That is priority to you than finding a fair way to accommodate those who have been the descendant of slaves?
23: Well, our ancestors wasn't asking for handouts. They were asking for equal opportunity. And we have equal opportunity in this country. We had a black president, just in case you didn't know. We had a black president and we had a black vice president. I think she was black. They said she was black. I don't know. So we had a black president, and you know who voted for that black man? White people. Because you can't win a popular election in this country without white people. So Barack Obama is the product of white people. So let's get off this thing where, oh, America is so racist. What's making America so racist is people that continue to talk about racism and continue to focus on racism instead of focusing on unity and bringing our country forward. People that have this liberal mindset are infecting our communities, black people, and making us victims and not victors. I refuse to embrace a victim mentality because that's not what our grandparents and Harriet Tubman and those people fought for. They fought for
24: equal opportunity.
23: Do not
24: bring up Harriet Tubman's name in vain, baby. Please.
23: They said the Lord's name in vain.
24: Harriet Tubman.
23: The Lord's name.
24: Harriet Tubman was literally saving her family and others from slavery.
23: Yeah. You know who helped her? White people.
24: You know who helped her?
23: They were on the Underground Railroad.
24: No,
23: saying, come on in.
24: No,
23: come on
24: you know
23: in.
24: Who helped her?
23: Come on in.
24: No,
23: back.
24: You know who helped her?
23: God and
24: people who benefit from white supremacy. One of the things
23: it's a
24: that
23: lie.
24: We,
23: white one supremacy of the, is a lie.
24: No, sir,
23: it's
24: that's
23: a
24: simply
23: lie.
24: Not
23: there's
24: true.
23: No such, I mean, there's
24: if that were not the case, then we wouldn't see the continued effort of colonialism and white people placing themselves in positions of power
23: you
24: when they do
23: not
24: have the
23: power. You know why they're in position of power? Because their culture.
24: This.
23: Black culture is toxic. The black culture is toxic. We have produced a culture that is toxic. And let's get on the fact that there's no fathers
24: so
23: in
24: white
23: the black
24: culture.
23: Home. Let's talk about that.
24: None of this is gonna work if y'all are just gonna sit here and make a.
23: We have
24: it's
23: a
24: not
23: debate.
24: Gonna work. No, it's a debate. It has
23: you're,
24: to be in fact.
23: You're
24: you
23: putting off emotional
24: not,
23: liberalism.
24: I am
23: right
24: not
23: now.
24: Putting off emotional liberalism. You're putting off unfounded lies based
23: y'all
24: in conservatism.
23: Misinformation. Remember they
24: it
23: did the misinformation thing all summer where everything
24: look
23: conservative
24: at this man.
23: Did. They said
24: you're
23: misinformation.
24: You're carrying a chain around your neck of an apartheid nation that actively wants to harm black people and non-Jewish people.
23: What about
24: but let me bring it back. Let me bring it back.
23: Selling black people
24: let me
23: in
24: bring
23: Africa
24: it. That was not happening in the context
23: in
24: that you're saying.
23: And they were selling
24: let's
23: their own
24: bring it
23: people.
24: Back.
23: Black people still sell
24: okay.
23: their own people today too, by the way.
24: I don't know if I'm going to last.
23: We're selling our own people today
24: I don't know if I'm going to last.
23: Won't last with me.
1: Apartheid nation? Are you serious? Don't go away. She's getting warmed up.
11: The midterms are almost here, and Republicans could be in deep trouble. Polls show Democrats leading in key races. Tonight, Rob Finnerty on Newsmax reveals the growing threat from the DSA and the radical left. With less than 60 days to go, Finnerty says it's time for the GOP to hit the panic button. The House may go, and control of the Senate is up for grabs. 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Americans are angry, and the progressive left wants total control of Congress. Tallarico, El Sayed, AOC, Bernie Sanders. Finnerty reveals President Trump's secret plan to fight back and what you can do to help him. Don't miss Finnerty tonight at 8 p.m. Eastern on Newsmax. 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
1: 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I am Larry Elder, Salem News Channel. Another animating issue in the midterms is Israel, or more precisely, our support for Israel. Majority of Democrats now support the Palestinians over the Israelis. To that end, yesterday the UK announced a ban on trade with Israeli settlements in the occupied, so-called occupied West Bank, where it says, and I'm using their term, settler terrorists are carrying out, again using their term, ethnic cleansing of Palestinians. France and Canada are expecting to follow suit. The goal is to prevent the expansion of so-called settlements and to pressure Israel into agreeing to a so-called Palestinian state. Now, this is an action that's unprecedented. I've never seen anything like this. In response, the Israelis angrily said that they're going to shut down the British consulate in Jerusalem. This is the UK Foreign Secretary, Ed Miliband, number 62.
27: Now, for a long time, the British government has rightly said settlements are illegal, but we have remained silent on the question of the legality of the occupation as a whole, which in 2024 the International Court of Justice concluded was unlawful. Today I announce that the official view of the British government is that the occupation is unlawful.
1: Yeah.
27: Because of Israel's entrenchment...
1: Okay, you got it. Now, let's talk about this term, West Bank, since we're always talking about colonial settlers, occupation, renaming things. Obama named Mount McKinley Denali. Trump put it back to Mount McKinley. Article in the Wall Street Journal talks about where the term West Bank came from. The article is written by a man named Gideon Israel, who's an advisor to the National Association of Christian Lawmakers. He says the term West Bank has stripped that area of Israel of its historical identity. It replaced the indigenous names of Judea and Samaria with the term West Bank. Judea and Samaria go back 3,000 years. Both mentioned in the Bible. Even during the Persian Empire, Judea was the official administrative name for the province. When the UN partitioned Palestine, it referred to Judea and Samaria as official geographic markers. The term West Bank happened in 1950 when Jordan annexed the territories. There's another article in the Israeli Hayam, H-O-Y-A-M. And they called the British decision to ban products manufactured in the so-called West Bank as, quote, morally distorted, blatant interference in the affairs of a sovereign state and its electoral process. Note that 70% of the population of Israel is in Judea and Samaria. By the way, some years ago, 2001, I believe it was, the French ambassador to the UK was at a private dinner, the home of a newspaper owner, and he's reported to have said, and I'm quoting, "All the current troubles in the world are because of that S-H-I blank blank Y little country, Israel. Why should the world be in danger in World War III because of those people?" Close quote. First he denied having said it. Then it was obvious he did say it. Then he sort of apologized, "If I offended you." But this is what the French think of Israel. So it's does not surprise me that the French and the Canadians are going to follow suit and ban products manufactured in the so-called West Bank. Here's what United States Ambassador to Israel Mike Huckabee said about this, number 52.
7: "I don't know if they're really aware of the implications and how it's going to affect Brits. For example, 25% of pharmaceuticals that are used in the UK are made in Israel. Are they willing to give those up? It looks like they are. Are they willing also to do great damage to any Brits who are doing business in a number of states in the US? I don't know what all of the national sanctions or repercussions or retaliations will be from the US. Hasn't been announced yet. But I do know that there are a number of states, let me mention one of the largest US states, Florida, that has a law that if this action is taken, then Brits will not be able to do business with any company or business in Florida."
8: You talked about the Jew hate of the UK government. Were you aware that the British Foreign Secretary is himself Jewish?
7: Yes, I was aware of that. There are some Americans that don't like America very much. They march in the streets and burn our flags. Doesn't mean that they love America just because they live there.
8: So would you describe him as a hater of Jews?
7: Well, let me finish. You go by what people do, not just by what they say or who they're related to. This is an irrational action. That's what I'm saying. I don't understand what it's supposed to achieve. If the UK is really interested in dealing with issues they feel like are wrong, where are the sanctions against North Korea, China, Russia? Where are the sanctions against many other nations in the world?
8: But that was an interesting comment, wasn't it? Where you accused the government of Jew hate. Were you aware when you typed that out on social media that Ed Miliband is Jewish, or did you find that out subsequently?
7: No, I was aware of it, yes. And it did not change my opinion of what is going on. I feel like that it's a discrimination against the Israeli government. It's a discrimination against the Jewish people. And I don't understand the rationale of it.
1: Senator Tom Cotton last year proposed legislation to have the United States stop using the term West Bank as opposed to Judea and Samaria. It's called the Recognizing Judea and Samaria Act. The name West Bank erases, as I said, 3,000 years of documented Jewish presence in the area. The proposed congressional change would acknowledge what biblical scholars, archaeologists, and historians have confirmed over time. These territories are part of the historical Jewish homeland. More reaction to the move by UK to ban products made in the so-called West Bank. I'm Larry Elder.

0: With SRN News, I'm Keith Peters in Washington. Five members of a cleaning crew were wrapping up their shift when they were killed as an Amazon cargo jet plowed into their van at the Miami airport. A lawyer for one of the victims, Yoel Rodriguez Naranjo, filed the wrongful death lawsuit Wednesday. The crew worked for Professional Ocean Service Corporation, which has cleaned planes at the airport for 15 years. The battle over Missouri's congressional districts has returned to the U.S. Supreme Court just 2 months before a crucial November election. Many Missouri voters are unsure which U.S. House districts they'll vote in and which candidates will appear on their ballots. A federal appeals court panel sided with Republicans on Wednesday, supporting a new map backed by President Trump. On Wall Street, the Dow down by 405 points, the Nasdaq dropped 168. This is SRN News.
1: Only on Salem Now, featuring one of Charlie Kirk's final interviews. The new documentary, Can You Hear Me Now?, examines modern prophets and divine messages shaping our political and cultural destiny.
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1: Director Matthew Thayer weighs today's prominent prophetic voices against scripture, history, political, and scientific scrutiny.
3: It is the word of God that needs to be the bedrock of any functioning and flourishing civilization.
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5: 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We are Salem News Channel. 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Now, Melanie Phillips is a conservative British commentator, columnist. She's also Jewish. And she's talking about the decision by the UK to ban products made in the so-called West Bank, number 51.
6: Ethnic cleansing, settler terrorism. The chief rabbi today calling this a dark day for British Jews. What's your take on this incredible escalation between the conflict between Israel and Britain?
7: I'm afraid there's no coming back from this. Britain is supposedly an ally of Israel. It's an ally no longer. It's no use the foreign secretary saying that he is a friend of Israel. What he has done is very, very shocking indeed. What the government has done is very shocking because it has taken condign punishment measures against Israel. Worse than that, it's done it on the basis of outright outrageous lies. Lies about ethnic cleansing, lies about illegal settlements. He has, in the course of this, libeled the vast, vast, overwhelming majority of the something like 750,000 Jewish residents of Judea and Samaria, what is called the West Bank, who are overwhelmingly, almost without exception, law-abiding, decent, upright people. And he has incited a Muslim world already delirious that it has made such progress in its infernal aim of destroying Israel. It has incited them by rewarding them for their activities and placing British Jews at even greater risk of the violence that they have been enduring for the past 3 years.
6: Melanie Phillips, if I may push you on that point, because a great many representatives of the Jewish community here on British soil have been telling me today they're gravely concerned about this rhetoric, which they now believe could place them in danger here on our soil.
7: Well, that's absolutely right. It's really quite nauseating to see Ed Miliband and others in this dreadful government shedding

0: crocodile tears over anti-Semitism in Britain and expressing their determination to root it out. They either don't understand or they are willfully ignoring the fact that libeling Israel as the most demonic country in the world, which is what's been going on for the past 3 years, through perpetrating the kind of lies and falsehoods and distortions that we heard from Miliband today, we've heard from him before, we've heard from this government and from the Starmer administration for years, that lends itself to the impression by the vast majority of decent, good people who know no other narrative, because apart from GB News, the media isn't telling them another story. People believe that the Israelis, and therefore anyone who supports them, and that includes the majority of British Jews, are themselves demonic. And consequently, it's not surprising that there is a kind of complete tsunami of anti-Jewish violence, abuse, intimidation. Really, people are behaving as if Jews themselves are pariahs, because this is a campaign to make Israel into a pariah state, something which the British government has now joined and lent its very important voice to in a most disgraceful and really quite distressing manner.
1: We come back more from Melanie Phillips and also Ted Cruz, speaking of the way Israel has been demeaned, says Tucker Carlson is now the single most dangerous demagogue in America. He says Tucker Carlson is now, quote, almost indistinguishable from Ilhan Omar, close quote. All of this coming up. Israel accused of committing genocide. Are you smelling something? Are you demented? Are you that ignorant? One guy who's been there many times says Israel is the opposite of genocide. That is well coming up.
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1: 888-971-SAGE, 888-971-7243. I am Larry Elder, Salem News Channel. We're talking about the British UK is banning goods from the so-called West Bank. The idea is because Israel is engaging in a genocide and to pressure Bibi Netanyahu into accepting a, quote, two-state solution. And the French and the Canadians are very likely to follow suit. Regarding this two-state solution stuff, everybody wants a two-state solution. If the Palestinian state would vow not to try and kill Israelis. That's the problem. Back to Melanie Phillips, number 53.
0: People believe that they support the Palestinian cause because they think they're supporting the oppressed against the oppressor. Every single part of what they believe about the Palestinian cause and about Israel is a lie, a falsehood, a distortion, a warping. It's a lie.
9: Hoax. Yeah,
0: it is indeed a hoax. Now, that has, first of all, turned so much of the West against Israel per se, against Israel itself, and it's also, as a result, turned so much of the West against the Jewish people, because it's painted the West, it's painted Israel. Israel has been painted as not just wrong, not just some sort of tyrannical regime. It's been painted as absolutely demonic, uniquely demonic. It has some sort of evil power over the entire world, and it has America in its grip and all the rest of it. In other words, it's a deranged point of view, and it's inverted morality completely, because it inverts aggressor and aggressed. It regards the truly genocidal Palestinian Arabs as the victims of the Israelis, whose self-defense is called genocide. Now, this, as I say, has destroyed the West's moral compass. It's not just that it has done a terrible wrong, is doing a terrible wrong to Israel and to the Jews, but it no longer knows how to differentiate between truth and lies, and it's more than worse even than that. Because the Palestinian cause has become the default motif of the progressive classes in the West, and more than just the default motif. I mean, you think of other default motifs in the past. I don't know, apartheid South Africa. You know, all progressives were against apartheid South Africa. But this is quite different. This is not just supporting the Palestinian Arab cause. This has invested it as synonymous with morality and conscience. It's become a kind of governing political principle across the progressive West. Now, if you have invested a creed, the Palestinian cause, which in my view, and I think this can be demonstrably shown, is a cause that is devoted entirely to the destruction of a legitimate sovereign country, Israel, the murder, the mass murder of its population, and worse than that, the theft from the Jewish people of their own history in their own ancestral homeland, which the Palestinian Arabs deny and attribute to themselves. If you are supporting all of that on the basis that that stands for conscience and morality, then you haven't just lost your moral compass, you have actively embraced evil. And you've actively embraced evil as a moral as a moral force in your life. And if a civilization has adopted evil as its moral lodestar, it's going to die as a civilization. It cannot survive. It will destroy itself because it becomes evil in itself.
1: John Spencer is an expert in warfare, has been to that part of the world many times. He's interviewing with a friend of mine named Jan Jakelnik, who's with Epoch Times. He has a wonderful podcast called Thought Leaders, number 56.
9: The false claim of Israel creating genocide in Gaza, when it's all, I've seen mountains of evidence to the opposite, literally fields of food and soldiers doing the opposite of genocide, but the world spreads it.
10: When you mean the opposite of genocide, do you mean like warning the civilian population that, there's going to be action or things of this nature? What do you mean by the opposite?
9: I mean, by the literal definition of genocide, it's, you know, trying to destroy in whole and part a group, a religious group, all of that, both by intention and by action. So the opposite of genocide is your intent is the opposite of destroying the people. And that's what I've seen in my now 8 trips to Israel, 7 into Gaza, probably the only person outside the IDF that's been into Gaza so much, is that I've actually interviewed all the political leaders, all the generals, everything. Like, what are you trying to do here? To answer the intent question. Are you trying to destroy the people, or are you trying to get to the hostages and destroy the enemy? Which is not a, you know, killing the enemy in war is sometimes the goal. It's not a war crime. The other part is the actions that you talked about. So if you can't prove the intent is to destroy all of the people of, like in this case, Gaza, then people will look at the actions. Like, you know, in Russia and Ukraine, Russia steals thousands of babies and gives them to Russian parents. That's a genocidal act, according to the Genocide Convention. You can prove it through actions. And what Israel has done to try to protect civilians, right? These are those things you just mentioned that, thanks to my, you know, war scholarship before October 7th, we have how do you prevent civilian casualties in war is a big field of study. We call it civilian harm mitigation measures. And Israel has implemented more of these civilian harm mitigation measures, things trying to prevent civilians from getting hurt, like evacuations, you know, phone calls, flyers, all of that, but also daily pauses to allow civilians to get out of harm's way, giving out their maps, tracking civilians by their cell phones, not taking airstrikes. They've actually done more of these than any military has ever tried in war, but then are accused of targeting civilians when all of the evidence, real evidence, actually there's no cases of Israel targeting civilians.
1: Again, if Israel is committing genocide, they need to go back to genocide school. Ted Cruz on Tucker Carlson and his attitude about Israel. Don't go away.
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25: Foundations of Freedom. 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
1: Ronald Reagan understood that preserving liberty required more than defending it. It had to be taught. In his 1989 farewell address, Reagan warned America about the danger of losing its national memory. If we forget what we did, we won't know who we are. Reagan understood that a free nation cannot preserve principles its people no longer understand. Every generation must learn why America's freedoms matter, understand the sacrifices that secured them, and accept the responsibilities that come with self-government. Liberty cannot be simply inherited. It must be intentionally passed from one generation to the next. Because when we fail to teach the meaning of freedom, we eventually lose the will to preserve it. So, are we preparing the next generation merely to inherit liberty, or teaching them why it is worth preserving?
5: The right voices at the right time. 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
1: Larry, I'd like to see you discuss one question that the DSA candidate should be asked by any interviewer, and that is, if elected, will you take the oath of office to preserve, protect, and defend the Constitution of the United States? If they say no, then are they allowed to serve? And if they say yes, then that pretty much undermines their whole platform. Thanks very much.
2: 888-971-SAGE, 888-971-7243. I am Larry Elder. We are Salem News Channel. Hassan Piker is not a candidate, but he has said that I wipe my blank with the Constitution. It's a piece of trash. He's a member of the DSA. DSA, of course, opposes the Constitution. So it's an excellent question. Now, coming up, question. Why are shootings down 80% in Sweden from their peak just 3 or 4 years ago? It has something to do with a get-tough approach on illegal immigration. Democrat House Leader Hakeem Jeffries angrily said it's a lie when confronted with the idea that he and the Democrats support health care for illegal aliens. He says it's a lie. Meanwhile, on the very same day, Gavin Newsom says that he's very proud that California is providing health care to all of its residents, including illegal aliens. Father, one of the heroes of Flight 93, says DSA, speaking of which, is more aligned with terrorists than Americans. All of this and more, 888-971-SAGE. Ted Cruz calls Tucker Carlson the single most dangerous demagogue in America. Number 29.
3: And I have been very, very outspoken on Tucker. I think Tucker is the single most dangerous demagogue in America. I think he is doing enormous damage. And I think he has made a decision to go to a very dark place where Tucker right now, Tucker is almost indistinguishable from Ilhan Omar. If you look at what he is saying, almost every show he does is attacking Israel and attacking the Jews. His answer for everything wrong in life is the Jews did it, the Judas did it, the Jews did it. Half the shows he's done are attacking Donald Trump. He now says Donald Trump is the Antichrist. He hates Donald Trump. One of the reasons this is so dangerous is that I believe anti-Semitism is the gateway drug to anti-capitalism and anti-Americanism. That it quickly leads to all three. And you see that with Tucker. Look, you see that with Comrade Mondami in New York, where the Marxists and Islamists, the Green-Red Alliance, they come together. And they come together because they hate the same people. You have Tucker, who's now done shows praising Comrade Mondami. He's done shows praising Nicolas Maduro. He's done shows praising Putin repeatedly.
2: 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Do not leave town.
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7: Welcome to Seculo. It is a genuinely packed show, a packed house today. Jordan Seculo here, Will Haynes in studio. We've got Rick Grinnell joining us a little bit later, and Attorney General of West Virginia, J.B. McCuskey, will be joining us. So we have a packed show. And today, we're kicking things off with a bit different of a topic. You know, usually this is not something we'd weigh into, but of course, the world has been keeping an eye on the Lindsey Clancy case and everything that's happened. And we, of course, know that it went to a mistrial, essentially, where one holdout was saying, I can't acquit this person or at least give them something because of reason of insanity. And they couldn't get over one simple fact. They couldn't get over something that I think a lot of people who'll be listening to this will agree with. You know, we talk about the sanctity of life, and we talk about when life not only begins, but when life ends and how we treat that. And I think that this is showing sort of the growing epidemic that maybe go beyond the legal side and go to just the well-being of the American mind right now. When you hear something so casual,